better it is for all of us. And this is the weird part of doing what I do, because I do, I will talk to anyone and everyone. I will state my case in every corner of every arena, even in the parking lots. And I think by having those relationships with people I disagree with and firmly disagree with, maybe has an opportunity to kind of maybe make us think about each other a little bit. I don't absolutely hate anyone. I don't have that in me. But I know people do, which is why this shooting that happened on Monday at, you know, what, 11:40 in the morning? Two teenagers in San Diego went to the largest mosque in the country and killed three people. One of them a security guard whose job it is to protect children. And what they ended up finding are two people dead, I guess, in a car from self-inflicted gunshot wounds. A 17 and an 18-year-old. Now, what's interesting is federal investigators and police are treating this as a possible hate crime. Possible hate crime. Because somebody just wakes up in the middle of the day and goes, we're going to go shoot up a mosque for no reason. Now, according to reports, officials say they found writings and other materials suggesting hate rhetoric. Because I guess I can't say that the two that were found dead in the car did it. I can say they allegedly and supposedly. But allegedly and supposedly, this suggestive material of hate rhetoric and anti-Muslim bias, again, we have to say that, hasn't been released, but it kind of points, from what I'm told, what I read, in a direction. Police said no officers fired their weapons during the incident. The suspects had connected somehow online, expressed broad hostility toward multiple faiths and groups. So this is where we are. And I spoke with a couple of people on Monday and then again on Tuesday. I said, hey, did you hear about this? And unfortunately, or fortunately, because I'm going to go with unfortunately, because it's become such the norm that we don't even talk about shootings like this anymore. It's become so routine. Yeah, there was a shooting at a church. Yeah, it's Monday. And the weird thing is on Monday's show, probably right about the time that this happened, I'm joking with a guest that, why would someone take a gun to a church and use it to threaten another parishioner or someone in the parking lot? Why would you take a gun to church? And then this. And what's really sad is Americans, our gun culture is one of the ugliest examples of how we normalize fear and rage and fatalism in this country. It's already too expensive, too lonely, too divided. And yet, I look at this. It's hard not to see a pattern between wages that stay flat, bills that go up, people that are isolated, leaders performing outrage theater for cameras, and everyday people who are left carrying the weight of a system that, keeps failing them. In that kind of pressure cooker, violence starts to look less like an aberration and more like a rotten final language of despair. I mean, I'm not justifying this in any way, shape, or form. That doesn't make violence acceptable. It means the culture around it is sick. We are constantly told, take back control, stand our ground, protect ourselves. While the same politicians and pundits who stoke panic do nothing to make life more stable, more humane, more fair, more just, any of that. They just point fingers at the other side. And because blame's easy. Blame's easier than accountability. It's easy to go, them, which is how a lot of this kind of hatred for the others

taught that power is found in force, not in solidarity, not in us coming together. And I got to tell you, that divide, that is the deepest poison in American life right now. The lie that that individual violence can replace collective justice, it can't. Solidarity wins. Caring about your neighbor wins. And what we need is not more macho speeches, not more political fear, not more, you know, slamming the fist on the table, not more politicians pretending the answer is just good guys with guns. What we need are living wages. We need mental health care. We need union power. We need community safety. We need a media culture that stops treating human misery as a partisan story and a partisan sport. A country this divided can't keep pretending that violence appears out of nowhere. It just happens. It grows in the cracks left by neglect, inequality, and endless, endless political sabotage. And I know my left friends are going to go, no, we got to go grab the guns. I've always been on the side of sane, rational gun reform. I don't believe that people should have weapons of war. But I do understand that there are differences in communities. I think about myself, and I use myself in every example. It's my experience that I talk about. As a kid, growing up in a housing project, surrounded by poverty and inequality and desperation and, well, yeah, hatred. Guns were used for violence. Guns were used to kill people. In my neighborhood, you saw somebody walking down the street with a gun, run. Someone's going to die. I now live in a fairly rural area where there's a free gun range a mile from my house, where it's a cultural thing. It's a family tradition thing. Hunting is a sport. Agree with it, disagree with it. It is where we are. Not all guys with guns are bad, and certainly not all guys with guns are good. And more guns aren't going to make us safer, because we've got, I don't know if you've noticed, we've got a ton of guns in this country. And I keep asking, when do we get to peak safety with all of these guns? But that said, I come back to the only thing that I can justify as a potential cause. And we don't know what was in these kids' head. We don't have any idea how much poison was pumped into their minds from social media, from their parents, from their friends. We have no idea. But I'll bet you it has a lot to do with struggling at home, a lot to do with putting food on the table and keeping a roof over the head. And maybe if we made that a little easier for everyone, we made that American dream possible again, that it didn't seem like the Hunger Games. Because I don't know if you've noticed, we're playing a version of the Hunger Games every day in this country. I talked to a young woman yesterday who's sick but can't go to the doctor because she doesn't have health insurance, because she can't afford it, because she makes too much to get the state money and she doesn't make enough to get the state insurance. So she's going to be sick. We're in really, really rough times. And with the policies of this administration making life worse, I'm sure you've noticed gas prices are up, but I'm sure you've noticed everything else is going up too. Whether it's food, clothing, just going to the local store to get anything. And wages haven't come up. And look, I'm someone who says, you know, I'm not against inflation as long as you've got the bargaining power in the workplace to get wages that keep up. And I look at the strike that in New York with the Long Island Railroad. Workers who are saying, look, yeah, you gave us a raise, but it doesn't keep up. We're working and we're falling behind. And as working people, we've got to figure out, how do we make sure that standard of living our grandparents fought for, that our parents lived on,

0: How do we pass that on? Or more to the point, how do we fix what's been broken? How do we take back what's been stolen? How do we unrig a system that we're told is rigged, but rigged for the others? When the reality is, it's never been about right-left. It's never been about Democratic or Republican or red-blue or male or female or whatever ethnicity. It's always been about up-down. It's always been about rich and poor, the haves and the have-nots. It's always been that. And until we figure out how we come together, until we figure out how we're going to stand in solidarity with one another, white, black, brown, yellow, I don't care, gay, straight, half crooked, I don't know. Until we figure out how we bridge those divides and bring ourselves together to say, no matter what you do in your four walls, no matter who you are and what life you lead, that we all should have dignity of work. We should all have security of health, and we should all have an opportunity to lead the best life we can. Without fear of violence, without fear of hatred, without fear of prejudice or discrimination. But that takes work. A lot of work. It's just easier to go, they're the reason, and point the finger at the others. Sad. Sad state that we're in. I want to hear your thoughts. I know these shootings are routine. I know we see them all the time. In fact, so much that we don't even pay attention much anymore. But how do we stop? How do we slow down? How do we make sure that, you know, when you go to church or your mosque or synagogue or whatever, that you get to go home? I want to hear your thoughts. Rick at TheRickSmithShow.com. Quick break. Right back. I'm Rick Smith, and this is Labor History in Two. On this day in labor history, the year was 1926. That was the day President Calvin Coolidge signed the Railway Labor Act. For decades, railroad labor disputes had often become bloody affairs. The railroad companies hired gunmen who killed dozens of strikers in 1877. The strike was so violent, it became known as the Great Upheaval. In Scranton, Pennsylvania, for example, hired guns shot into an unarmed crowd of strikers. Three innocent people were killed. In 1894, the Pullman strike had paralyzed interstate commerce and ended with violent repression by federal troops. Starting in 1888, the federal government passed a series of acts aimed at stopping these bloody battles. Then, during World War I, railroad operations came under government control. Labor disputes were sent to a National Board of Adjustment during the war. This all laid the groundwork for the Railway Labor Act. The goal was to find a better way to resolve railroad labor management disputes. Representatives from the railroad companies and the unions participated in drafting the act. It called for a system of mediation for railroad labor contracts, and only after the mediation had been exhausted could the parties attempt other means, such as strikes or lockouts. Most significantly, it recognized the right for railroad workers to unionize. Under the act, employers can hire replacement workers during a strike, but they must take back the striking workers when the strike is over. For an industry that has had a notorious history for firing those who even hinted at a strike, this was an important change. In 1936, the act was extended to include airline workers. The act is considered an important step toward the creation of the National Labor Relations Act. Labor History in Two, brought to you by the Illinois Labor History Society and The Rick Smith Show. For more information, go to laborhistoryin2.com, like us on Facebook, and follow us on the Twitters at laborhistoryin2.
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0: So this is fun, especially after Trump's 1.776 billion-dollar slush fund from the lawsuit against the IRS to go after, you know, to pay his buddies back because, you know, they Biden weaponized the IRS and the Department of Justice, and They're literally giving almost $1.8 billion to Trump's buddies. Now, J.D. Vance is saying, you know, Hunter Biden could apply for it. Yeah. Now, a fun story on Tuesday that came out. Evidently, Acting Attorney General Todd Blanche signed a new order that basically says the IRS can never look at Donald Trump's prior tax returns. Never. Forever barred from examining Trump's tax returns. So all of the tax stuff that he's done, I guess our acting attorney general just gave him immunity. How do I get one of those cards? Because I know at some point with this administration, all of us, anyone who disagrees, they're going to go after. Speaking of going after, Thomas Massie. I had a lot of friends who thought Massie was safe. Evidently, Massie lost his House primary to a Trumpite. And, you know, Democrats are going, hey, maybe this seat could be in play a little bit. I don't know. And look, I keep saying, I hope Trump gets the most extreme of the most extreme. Because as the economy continues to tank because of their horrible policies, maybe, you know, these folks are going to be the ones who are going to have to turn on him even so that they begin voting in a way that makes life easier. I look at Bill Cassidy, for instance, the Louisiana senator who, well, he got ousted going into the Senate and voting his conscience was one of the votes. Yeah, one of the votes to this again is amazing, to limit Trump's power at going after Iran. The Senate advanced a resolution to limit Trump's war powers in Iran. And it was four Republicans, Susan Collins in a tough race. Hopefully she loses. Lisa Murkowski in Alaska, Rand Paul in Kentucky, and of course, Bill Cassidy from Louisiana. Four Republicans. I'm kind of shocked, to be honest, a little shocked. Not so much at Rand Paul or Susan Collins, because it's an election year. Maybe not even so much with Murkowski, but Cassidy coming around. Now, the one thing that wasn't surprising, John Fetterman, Democrat from Pennsylvania, voted to oppose limiting Trump's power. And the reality is, sometimes Democrats suck. And that's true. It's always been true. It will always be true in the future. There are no perfect politicians on either sides of the aisle. There are no saviors. The only people who are going to save us is us by throwing the bums out and putting working people into those positions. Now, over the last several days, I've had conversations with people who are on the Democrats suck bandwagon. And to be honest, fair. Governor Abigail Spanberger, on the veto of the collective bargaining bill, sucked. I'll be honest, flat out sucked, because she did say that she would support it. She says she supports public sector collective bargaining, but in principle. She said she vetoed the bill because she wanted amendments first. And again, I'm not quite sure what that means, but she argued that it should be narrower in scope and implemented over a lengthier part of time. And you got people like me going, wait a second, either you believe in collective bargaining or you don't. And her stated reason was not opposition to collective bargaining, but opposition to the bill in its final form. And you go, wait a second, you have the ability to pass this through. The General Assembly put it on her desk and she rejected it. Now, what I think the General Assembly should do, put it back on her desk. And quickly. Now, you have people like me who saw this as a slap in the face. And I believe it was. Because if you look at the amendments that she said she wanted, it basically gutted the bill and made collective bargaining, you know, just so limited that, what's the point? And it's one of those things where you have the governor saying, yeah, I agree, but not this version. And what I heard is, well, not now, not really, maybe later, maybe not ever. Because this would have finally given public sector workers in Virginia some bit of power, some ability to negotiate pay, benefits, conditions, rights on the job, rights they say most workers already have in other states. Now you go, see, Democrats suck. No, here's where I'm going to push back and hard. Because look, do Democrats suck? Yeah, sometimes. But comparing Democrats and Republicans on labor issues like this is like comparing a bad meal to poison. Yeah, the governor's veto was a failure, absolutely. But the Republicans, they've made their anti-worker politics their entire religion. It's their brand. It's who they are. It's what they do. And again, comparing them to Democrats, it's just not. Saying both sides are bad on labor, let's the GOP off the hook for being so much worse. The reality is, yeah, a Democrat broke a promise. But Republicans keep breaking unions. That's the reality. Now, the veto was a reminder that Democrats can fold. But as I said a moment ago, Republicans have built their whole brand around workers losing. That's the reality. And criticizing Democrats is absolutely fair. 100%. I am right there. But pretending that Republicans are the same is how we end up getting played twice. Because, you know, I had some people, we got to oust her and get someone else in. And you go, in a state like Virginia, the best Democrat you're going to get is probably a moderate Democrat until working people wake up and realize that this whole idea of we're being conservative is ridiculous and stupid. We don't need a false equivalence. What we need is honesty about who spent decades attacking labor, and that has been Republicans. And I spent a little bit of time over the last several days going, you know, how did Virginia become a right-to-work state? How did public sector workers not get collective bargaining rights? And you go back to the whole right-to-work argument. It was 1947. Governor Bill Tuck signed Virginia's right-to-work law. And I went through every other right-to-work state looking for one Democrat who signed a right-to-work law that made their state a right-to-work state. Because understand, right-to-work sounds nice. Sounds like a good idea. I should have the right to work. But there's no work associated with it. And certainly no rights. The only right that you get is the right to be pitted against each other, the right to be fired whenever the boss wants, and the right to be cheated repeatedly. Every state that has a right to work law was signed into law or pushed through by Republicans in their General Assembly. And that is all of them. From Oklahoma in 2001 to Indiana in 2012 to Michigan in 2013. Wisconsin in 15, I was there part of that. West Virginia in 16, Kentucky in 17. In fact, in Kentucky, they woke up early on a Saturday. Early on a Saturday. Giddy at the opportunity of making Kentucky a right-to-work state. Now you go, well, do Democrats ever put their names on right-to-work? Yeah. Michigan Governor Gretchen Whitmer, she repealed Michigan's right-to-work law in 2023. Am I always thrilled with Gretchen Whitmer? No. But I'll tell you, a whole lot sight better than Rick Snyder. So the reality is we're in a moment where organize, take to the streets, demand she sign it, put it back on her desk, and mobilize. This idea that we're just going to throw up our hands and go, oh, well, you know, we lost and we're just going to, Democrats suck. It's just dumb. And this is where I keep coming back to. for me, party doesn't matter as much. If we were organized, if we stood in solidarity on the idea that, you know what, we should all earn a decent wage. We should all have health care and retirement security, like my grandparents' generation. They differed as much as we do on all kinds of things. But when it came to their jobs, when it came to their rights at work, when it came to their paychecks, there wasn't a light between most of them. And we've got to come back to this. And this is where the politics of the day, where, sorry, Angela, Abigail, the reality is I think people should be organizing to push you to sign the next bill that the General Assembly puts on your desk. But for me, this idea that the Democrats and Republicans are the same on labor issues, flat out ludicrous and just dumb. And by anyone saying that that's how it is, are exposing just how they don't understand reality, history, or what the Republican brand has been for my entire lifetime. Yeah. Want to hear your thoughts? Email me, rick@thericksmithshow.com. We'll take a quick break, right back after this.

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2: So this week in my neighborhood, we have a college in our neighborhood, college town where I live, and all of the college grads, you know, doing the walk. And you got to wonder, you know, all the smiles, all the picture taking, all of the what's tomorrow going to look like after we've thrown the cap in the air. And, you know, what's the job market going to look like? And, hey, you know, are we going to rule the world, or are we going to make just enough to maybe pay back all of those student loans? And what's the job market have in store for these young people who have been told, hey, you got to go to college if you want to get that American dream, that degree is your golden ticket into the middle class. The question is it anymore? That's why I've asked Elise Gould to come share some thoughts. She's a senior economist over at the Economic Policy Institute. You can check out their website, epi.org. They've got a piece answering this very question. Elise, thanks for taking time for us.
3: Thank you.
2: So, look, you know, all of us know, or been told, at least in my generation, you got to go to college, you got to get a degree. That's the only way you're going to be able to live the American dream. It's the only way you're going to be able to get into the middle class. It's the golden ticket, Elise. Is it?
3: Well, there are no guarantees. I think that is for sure. That's what we've learned, is that there is no certainty. It certainly is the case that you are more likely to get a ticket into the middle class if you go to college. But then again, as you've already mentioned, there is oftentimes a lot of college debt associated with that. So that is not a obvious decision for everybody. But you, if you have a college degree, you're more likely to get a job. You're more likely to have a lower unemployment rate. You're more likely to have higher wages. So that's on average. That doesn't mean that's going to be the case for everybody. And just like everybody else, the sways in the labor market have an impact on young workers today as well. So as we've seen the labor market weaken somewhat over the last 2 to 3 years, that has hit young workers a bit harder than everybody else.
2: Now, clearly, obviously, it matters what kind of degree you get. If you've got a degree in underwater basket weaving, I'm sure that's not going to in over demand. I'm sure if you were at the other end, engineer, physician, I don't know, something at the other end, there is a difference in degrees, right?
3: Yes, that's absolutely right. That depending on the degree you get, what institution you've gone to, how much debt you graduate with, all of those kinds of things, the connections that you have either from the school you went to or from your family, we know how much it matters in terms of how much wealth you're born into, how much that matters for the opportunities that you have. So there are many different factors at play, your race, your gender, many different factors at play in terms of deciding your success in the labor market.
2: Yeah, you know, you look at this and, you know, it makes me wonder, because, look, I grew up believing and being told that the degree was going to get you some bit of a step forward, a bit of job security. And the question then becomes is, you know, why now are young graduates facing more insecurity, even with a degree, than in past generations? And is this really, as I'm being told, the era of blue collar workers, to where, you know, going to trade school might be a better option for some?
3: That's a great question. So what is a better outcome? Young workers without a college degree still have higher unemployment rates than young workers with a college degree. Here, my analysis looks at 22 to 27-year-olds. So just to get a sense of what those entry-level workers look like in terms of that age profile. And so it's still, you have a better opportunity with a college degree. Remember, many of those blue-collar jobs have degraded over time to some extent as unionization has faltered in this country. So for a long time, that was great access to middle-class job for non-college workers in manufacturing or other related trades. That isn't a sure thing either.
2: Yeah, no, I look at my kids, and my son got into a union building trades apprenticeship program, and is, you know, if he continues, is going to have a very good life. Top of the wage scale. You know, good for him. It's what he wanted. He knew he didn't want to go to college. Now, my daughter, on the other hand, we're at the beginning of that decision-making process of which path she wants to follow. So the question then, I guess, for, you know, me and for other working families is, you know, when you think about the rising costs of college and the debt that comes in and all of that, is a college degree still worth the investment, do you think?
3: I think that's too much of an individual question for me to answer that. I think that, you know, it really depends on your own circumstances and what you're looking to do with it. Certainly, there are many fields out there in the economy that do not require a college degree. Some people go to college because they want to go on to other advanced schooling for the occupation or industry that they want to work in. So I think it is an individual choice. And I think that debt certainly does play a role in that, and increasing debt, and it makes it a difficult decision to, you know, take on that debt, because we know that the research also shows that if you have a lot of debt coming out of school, then that is going to affect your career choices and your career trajectory.
2: And how desperate you are to take that first job with a lower pay. But I look at the state where I'm at. I'm in Pennsylvania, and I know many other states have scrapped a number of requirements for jobs to have degrees. Are employers lowering standards to be able to get people who may not have chosen to go to college, or are they just simply offering worse jobs with lower pay?
3: Yeah, I'm not seeing any evidence in the data right now. I think employers are still requiring a college degree for many jobs that may not even require a college degree, because they can do that in this kind of labor market.
2: Now, you point out that, you know, Black and Hispanic workers, especially young graduates, still face higher unemployment, still face lower wages. You know, as a union guy, I keep coming back to, you know, these kind of things with a higher union density and a wider array of unions and participation could answer some of these questions and some of these problems. Walk me through, you know, why that still persists in this day and age.
3: I think you point to a great solution, right? So there are many jobs out there that if you had a more unionized sector, they would not allow for that kind of discrimination or that discretion. You would have pay bands, more pay transparency. You have that in the public sector as well. When jobs are posted, there is a salary range depending on how much experience or education you have, and there's less room for employers to discriminate. Also, a tighter labor market gives employers less room to discriminate or act with discretion in terms of wage setting, because they have to work a little harder to attract and retain workers, and they have to look more into the corners of the labor market and not just rely on the networks that they might already have or who they have been accustomed to hire.
2: So my ears heard what you just said is Trump has so badly handled the economy that it's no longer a tight labor market. So we have a lot of people who are suffering in this economy. Or is that just my jaded view of how bad things are right now?
3: Things have definitely gotten weaker. We have seen the overall unemployment rate tick up over the last year. And for these young college grads, that has ticked up even further. I think one of the measures that has been very depressing in some ways in this economy today has been the hires rate. And I think that's what's hurting young workers the most, is that workers who have jobs are not quitting and employers are not hiring at the rates that they did before. And in fact, they're looking at hires and quits rates around 2013 levels. And if anyone remembers an economy back in 2012, 2013, we were still struggling coming out of the Great Recession. And so things are not looking good. So if workers who have jobs are sitting tight and employers are not doing any additional hiring, it's very difficult for new entrants to get a foothold in the labor market. And I think that is what is hurting young workers the most today.
2: Especially, you know, young people who are desperate to get into the labor market, because I just saw a report the other day that said labor participation is now ticking up, especially with older workers actually having to come back into the workforce. So now these college grads, these folks coming in with very limited skills are competing with people who, well, they've got skills and maybe willing to work for less just to kind of make ends meet. So does that seem to hold, in your opinion, as potential reason of why we're here?
3: Yeah, certainly. I think that if there are workers that have more experience and employers can be choosier, they might choose those workers with more experience, even if, especially if they don't have to pay them a whole lot more. So I think, again, workers with little experience coming to the labor market, employer, they might be overlooked as the economy weakens.
2: So let me ask you this, because, you know, like my son was like, you know, I want to go to college. I want to be an engineer. And he's smart. He was smart enough to do it. But he's just like, you know, I don't want to take on all the debt. I don't want to go through all of that. And I'm not overly ambitious. So, again, he, to his credit, knew that he was not going to do well as an independent student like that. But all of his friends are kind of have this, you know, college is, it's not what it used to be. I'm not going to be able to make as much. There seems to be some downward looking on a college degree now. What does a flat or falling college participation degree rate. What does that mean for the economy, and what does it mean for maybe a generation of students who may choose not to go that path?
3: Yeah. So for a long time, as educational attainment increased in this country, the college wage premium, which is, we think of it as the additional wage that you make in the economy on average when you have a college degree versus a high school degree. So this college wage premium was rising. What we've seen over the last 20 years about is that is has been flat and in fact falling a little bit. So the returns to getting that college degree, even as college costs are rising, even as debt is rising, has not been keeping up. And so you could see that some people are finding it increasingly difficult to make those kinds of investments when they're not seeing that return in the labor market.
2: Yeah. So, I don't want to be all Debbie Downer here and, it's all terrible. And these young people are going into a job market that's going to be miserable. And they've taken on this debt and all of this. Are there bright spots? Is there something that you go, there's some hope, some glimmer of hope for them?
3: Well, I don't think there's anything specific that young college graduates are doing today that makes them look different from college graduates in general in the economy, right? There isn't, they're not going into jobs or occupations that aren't growing. What you actually see is that the kinds of industries that young college grads go into or the kinds of occupations are ones that are generally growing in the economy. So there's a lot of concern about AI taking jobs and how much AI exposure young college graduates are going to have and whether or not what that's going to mean for their jobs. And when you look at a sector, let's say like the information sector, young college grads, only about 2.3% of them are in the information sector. And so even if we're seeing job losses there where you might think there may be more AI exposure, it's a very small share of the overall workforce. And so I'm less concerned about those kinds of, scary AI and what that's happening versus what I just think is overall weakness in the economy. Again, I think there's uncertainty in the economy today, in the labor market, in policymaking. And I think that is making employers kind of sit tight and not take on more hiring, like what would advantage young college grads today.
2: No, because that was my next question. How much of this is about AI? How much is about, corporations making different priority choices based on AI? Or how much it is just government policy changes from this administration? Because, again, we were told when Trump came in, it was going to be utopia. Higher wages, low cost of living, buck a dozen eggs, buck a gallon gas. We were told all these wonderful things. And yet, the flip side of all that is happening. And we've got some real problems, and obviously the automation, robotics, and AI that's coming, and nobody knows how harmful that's going to be. I think we got a good sense. So how much do you think is any of all that, or is it just like the perfect wind, storm of all of it?
3: Well, certainly, when we look at what's happening with wages in the economy overall, we do see nominal wage growth decelerating, which means that how much workers have to be able to, how much leverage they have to bid up their wages has been falling as the unemployment rate is rising. And at the same time, we now see inflation through the roof. And so real wages for last month, for the first time, has actually gone negative for the last few years. That's the first time that's happened. And so that is, incredibly detrimental for workers and their families and their ability to afford all the basic necessities. So I think that is playing not only on family budgets, but also for employers and what they're going to do and the investments that they're going to make. So I think I think inflation plays a large role here as well.
2: So last line of questioning I've got for you, because, what would actually improve job prospects for young workers from a policy perspective? What could, because look, November's an election time. There are a couple of parties, vying for people's votes. What policy wise can be done? And on the other side of this, in a labor market that's getting harder for younger workers, new entrants, what should unions and schools and policymakers be doing right away?
3: Yeah, it's a great question. So we know that you want to run the economy as close to full employment as you can. Young workers, like many other groups, may not see the benefits of an economy because they have less experience. And so the economy has to be even tighter to see their unemployment rates fall more. And then if they're more scarce, then employers have to work harder to attract and retain them. We talked about these sizable wage gaps between, let's say, Black and Hispanic workers and white workers. And to be able to close those gaps, we talked about unions. And I think unions are really key to being able to narrow some of these pay gaps that we see in the economy. So I think that there are many different steps, make it easier for workers to form a union, raising minimum wages, having better labor standards, all of those play into hand in hand with a stronger economy, giving young workers better opportunities.
2: Yeah, I, you said raise the minimum wage, which I'm 100% all in favor of. We should have been doing it, oh, I don't know, 20 years, for the last 20 years. But college graduates don't want to hear about minimum wage. They want to believe that they're going to be higher than that, even though we know that it does affect everyone up and down the wage scale. So
3: yes, and not everyone who leaves college is getting a job right in their career trajectory. Some of them are what they call sort of underemployed or underutilized. They're going to maybe have to take a job that doesn't require a college degree right away, and you want to have higher wages for those jobs or for those people that are in the economy.
2: If you want to read more about what Elise's report looks like, you can take a look at that over at epi.org. We'll get links out on social media. Elise Gould, I appreciate you taking time for us. Great stuff.
3: Thank you.
2: Thanks so much. Want to hear your thoughts? Email me, rick@therickssmithshow.com. Is the college premium still something you value? What do you think this class is going to look like? Want to hear it? rick@therickssmithshow.com. Right back. Stick around. I'm Rick Smith, and this is Labor History in 2. On this day in labor history, the year was 1937. That was the day that workers at the Jones and Laughlin plant in Aliquippa, Pennsylvania, voted in the first ever union election in the United States steel industry under the National Labor Relations Board. The National Labor Relations Act had been passed 2 years earlier, guaranteeing workers the right to join and form a union. But the steel industry had long stood against union organizing. In Pennsylvania, anti-union bosses in steel and coal often had the backing of the state militia. Workers who dared to talk union were harassed and fired. George Laughlin, a steel worker at Jones and Laughlin, found out just how far the company would go to keep the union out of their plant. When George was injured on the job, he took up a part-time job organizing. The company pulled strings and had him committed to the state's lunatic asylum. He was only released after the governor intervened. Governor Griffin Pinchot was a progressive who dared to stand up to the steel companies. The passage of the National Labor Relations Act gave workers the support of the federal government to stand up for their rights as workers. After the votes were counted, it was declared that the workers had overwhelmingly chosen the Steel Workers Organizing Committee, or SWOC, as their bargaining agent. Jones and Laughlin agreed to rehire the workers that had been fired due to their union activity. They also had to pay these workers back pay. And the company agreed to sit down and bargain with the union. The next year, the giant of the steel industry, U.S. Steel, signed its first contract with SWOC. Union recognition had finally come to the steel mills.
4: Well, what did Jones and Laughlin steal? Pittsburgh.
2: Labor History in 2 brought to you by the Illinois Labor History Society and the Rick Smith Show. For more information, go to laborhistoryin2.com, like us on Facebook, and follow us on the Twitters at Labor History in 2.
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2: You know, it's not surprising what Elise was talking about, because look, you know, when I was in school, the only path forward to make sure that you were to get into the middle class was a college degree. That's what we were told. It's the only way you're going to succeed. And a lot of people, you know, did. The reality was, as we were deindustrializing, as we were losing manufacturing jobs at an alarming pace, it was the smart thing to go, yeah, that's what we should be focusing on. Yeah, those working class jobs, they're all done. But the next great generation, the next great American revival, might not come from Silicon Valley, from Wall Street, or some billionaire's vision board in some glass tower somewhere. It might come from the people who actually build things. People who weld things, wire things, haul things, keep this country running when the power goes out and, well, when the internet implodes. Because I do see that at some point coming. So the people who can actually take a chunk of steel and turn it into something, who can take that pile of wood and build stuff. That's the value, and it always has been. So the future can belong to blue-collar workers in manufacturing and construction, but only, and this is the part, again, I go back to, but only if we see a rise in union density, if we see a great revival of the labor movement and force the country to remember the simple idea that labor creates value and workers deserve a fair cut of that value. And I've been saying this for 21 years now on the air, and you know, it's not a hard concept to understand. Without the people whose hands create, minds create, backs that ache, that create, without those folks, sorry billionaires, sorry Elon, you're not going to be a half a trillion or a trillionaire at some point. And the sad thing is for too long, the working class of this country has been told, be grateful for your scraps. Be thankful you have a job. How many times have you heard that? They're told as if it's some supposedly some way of making up for the wages that don't keep up, the hours that wreck your body and the conditions that make safety feel like a joke told by a man in a hard hat with no chin strap. But when unions are strong, when we have strong union density, and you have, as I have seen in my lifetime, an industry like the less than truckload freight industry, which was 85, when I started in it, it was almost 85% unionized. Workers stopped begging and they bargained. And that power gave them better pay, better hours, safer workplaces, real benefits, real health care benefits, real retirement. And oh, by the way, dignity and respect. And did it before their backs and their knees and their lungs and all of that are permanently harmed or repossessed by the economy. And the timing, you know, is not a fantasy right now. It's really not. Manufacturing demand is being driven by reshoring, by infrastructure, by energy projects, and the need, well, to replace an aging workforce. Construction's already facing a major labor shortage. We see this all the time, with employers needing hundreds of thousands of new workers in the very near term. And oh, by the way, as the Trump administration continues to go after the people who do build things, that shortage is only going to get worse. And look, that means labor has some leverage. When companies need workers, more than workers need companies. That's when wages rise, apprenticeship programs expand, and unions become a lot more powerful and not just a nostalgia act, but a practical answer to an actual shortage. You know, my own son, you know, I was happy he wanted to get into the building trades, happy he wanted to get into an apprenticeship program, and we got him into one of the best ones. He will never want, if he continues and he gets his learning, and he's not going to go deep into debt. In fact, they're paying him. He makes an obscene amount of money to learn how to make elevators go up and down. And I'm grateful that he does, and I'm grateful that he's learning how to do this. And we all are, because nobody likes to walk up and down steps. But this is where the politics gets interesting. For decades, workers have been told that unions were, well, outdated. Thing of the past. Too noisy, too militant, too inconvenient for business. Because business leaders, they like flexibility, which is, as we all know, corporate code for we'd prefer you have no leverage so we can treat you as badly as we want. If unions grow again, they can shape the near future of the economy in ways that we have seen in the past. My grandparents' generation, when they returned from World War II, they not only fought fascism overseas, but they built the most powerful, most prosperous working class in the history of humanity. And we can do that again. We can turn these new manufacturing plants and these new construction sites into engines of middle-class recovery instead of machines for burnout and profit for corporate America. They can turn training a career path, not a trap door. And they can make blue collar mean skilled, respected, and well paid. And again, I've always said, I don't care what you do for a living, from, you know, the greatest surgeon on earth to the guy who's cleaning the toilets at the local school. Every job has meaning. Every job should be valued. Every person has purpose. So when I look at the moment that we're in, and the real point of all of this is the next era of blue-collar prosperity will not be gifted by politicians or benevolent CEOs. It'll be fought for, as it always is, by workers organizing, voting, striking, joining unions, and refusing to accept that idea that the declining standard of living is just, well, it's the invisible hand. If unions rise again, the people who build America, who rebuild America, can finally get a bigger say in how America is built. And that would be a revolution, not in theory, but in paychecks, in time at home, and the ability to go to work without feeling like you're entering a slow motion injury experiment. I see these stories all the time of, well, these rich people, these actors or these folks going, I don't have a work-life balance. I work all the time. Well, that's fine, well, and good when you can afford to pay someone to raise your children or have your children for you or clean your home or make you dinner or take you places or do all of those things that the vast majority of working class folks don't have an opportunity or a chance to do. So for all the rich people who say there's no such thing as work-life balance, up yours. Try and balance taking care of kids, taking care of a home, nurturing a family, caring for aged parents, being a good citizen and part of your community. Try and do all of that on a wage that doesn't make it to the end of the week. And then lecture me. Until then, shut up. I want to hear your thoughts. Email me, rick@thericksmithshow.com. 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You will find ours. Highly, highly suggest you do. And as always, thanks so much for being here. We'll see you back here next time.

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2: The Grateful Dead marking the 60th anniversary of their Independence Ball performance with a live album. 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
3: The concert was recorded July the 3rd, 1966, and features performances of Cold Rain and Snow, You Don't Have to Ask, and Cardboard Cowboy. It also arrives on two CDs July the 3rd. I'm Mark Mayfield.
2: Jazz saxophonist Sonny Rollins is dead at the age of 95.
4: A representative for Rollins reportedly said he died on Monday at his home in Woodstock, New York. A cause of death was not given. Rollins released 60 albums over the course of his career. He was honored by former President Obama twice, being awarded the National Medal of Arts and being named a Kennedy Center honoree in 2011. I'm Michael Kastner.
2: Jack Osborne responding to criticism over an artificial intelligence avatar of his late father, Ozzy Osborne. Jack and his mother, Sharon, recently announcing a partnership with digital human tech company Hyperreal to create the avatar. According to the company, the life-size avatar will have the ability to have conversations with fans and move, speak, and respond as Ozzy would. During a YouTube live stream, Jack said that what they're doing is going to be so tasteful, adding it's really complex what we're doing. Ozzy Osbourne passed away last year. He was 76 years old. That's entertainment. I'm Jennifer Polsoni.
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0: Alrighty. Good afternoon, folks. We're back again in Talkaholics. And like we were telling you guys on our platforms on Instagram, today we have back Ruby. And today we also have on our second segment, it's going to be around 6:30-ish, 6:33. We're going to have our own Manolo Monter. And we will have our special guest. But again, we have a one right here too, Ruby. She is our special guest, like always. Like I said, today we're going to be talking about military benefits, but also how does credit affect even joining the military too? And while they're in the military, how does a credit affect them when they want to get like a vehicle or anything like that too? So, Ruby, welcome back.
1: Hi, Jose. Well, thank you so much for having me back. It's always a pleasure to provide everyone with this very useful information. And like you said, it is really important for us to know, you know, for people that want to serve our country, that want to join the military, well, what the expectations can be if their credit is bad.
0: Yeah, absolutely.
1: So one of those is just like, you know, it's very similar to wanting to buy a house or a car. Yes. If you have bad credit, they're not going to want to take you in. I mean, it's not a sole factor, but it is a big thing that they look at. They do look at your financial position.
0: Yeah. So actually, she's definitely right. So I have a bunch of, I served 13 years in the military, and I do have still some, a lot of friends who are still reservists. Who are recruiters, and one of the biggest things that they actually do look at is their debt to income ratio, right? So yes, maybe like their credit is brand spanking new, especially because they are very new to the credit, because majority of them just got out of high school, so they just turned 18, and people think like, oh, you know, their credit is like, you know, impeccable because they don't have anything. Well, sometimes they acquire, you know, kind of what we were talking last time, somebody puts them in as a kind of like a authorized user, so that affects them either for good or for bad. So for the ones that actually have had already some type of credit, the military, the DOD does look into it. They look into like the credit utilization. And the reason why they do this, even while you're inside the military, in the military, the DOD does take into consideration this, because there's some jobs, or in the Air Force they're called AFSCs, and the military and the other side, like Army, Marines, Navy, they're called MOSs. So in some jobs there's certain requirements that comes to clearances, and then depending on that clearance, you know, they do go like a very deep dive into all their finances. And then let's say somebody that's in a high position, or maybe has access to certain information, if let's say that they're in a bad situation where their credit is like, you know, so bad, and they're like, you know what, maybe I'm trying to sell some information. Well, that's the whole reason why is like, you know, they want to see if there's a threat of if all these military members have, or they need money, or they need to start getting more, you know, lines of credit, stuff like that. All those things do affect it in a negative way.
1: Yes, they do. And I've actually had the pleasure of working with people who are currently like under the interviewing process, even for police officers. And I've had other people come to me that they've been denied from becoming a law enforcement because of their credit.
0: Yeah.
1: And a lot of times they don't really understand why, but it is because, you know, one, they could be under a lot of pressure and therefore their mindset is not going to be in
0: yes.
1: the right place. And two, they're also really exposed to bribery.
0: Yeah, a lot. Exactly. That's, like I said, that's one of the biggest things, at least on the military side, also on the law enforcement side.

0: whenever I was joining back in 2012, man, that was a long time ago. Back in 2012, I remember that I had some friends who they actually had a lot of debt. And then the recruiter told them, they're like, okay, since you have a lot of debt, you need to down, like, I want to say, well, now I know, thanks to Ruby, right, that their credit limit had to be below 30%. Because it was like so high. He only had like two or three, I think it was like two credit cards, but they were at the max. So they told him, they're like, okay, you gotta do one or two things. Either you pay them off completely, or you at least bring it down to a certain level. Again, at that time, I was 22. I didn't know enough about credit. I didn't know anything about it, actually. So I didn't know what was going on. But now I understand, thanks to Ruby, that that she kind of explained to us, like last time, you know, that percentage, that 30%, correct?
1: Yes, that is correct. So keeping your credit cards under 30%. And you now that you mentioned that, it is really important for these people to know, or these youngsters to know.
0: Yeah.
1: I mean, you said it yourself, you were 22 and you didn't know. So I think that this topic, or this specific talk is more towards the parents.
0: Yeah.
1: Because if you know that your kids are wanting to enlist in the military, why not prepare them?
0: Yeah.
1: Why not get them ready and give them, or get them at least some basic education when it comes to their credit, to make sure that they're not exposed to being denied?
0: Gotcha. And this doesn't just end in like in the military side, right? This is not just for like members that want to join the military, or like, you know, civilians, or you know, your kids that want to join. Either this goes the same way for, like, you know, colleges, universities. If that's the route they want to go, you know, this is also something that you guys should be, you know, aware of. Not saying that they're going to need that the credit is going to affect them if they join an Ivy League or something like that. But hey, maybe later on it will be a factor, because again, they don't want to, you know, bring all these people that have all this debt, because then they're going to know, like, okay, they're never going to pay this off, you know? Which again, that could be a different topic, you know, when it comes to like the actual universities being a scam. But when it comes to, like, you know, like you said it, right? You hit it right on the head. It's like, it really depends on the parents, how they're educating their children. Because at the end of the day, you know, whether they go into the university, whether they go into even like a job, a high paying job, or even like, you know, into the military, this affects them, you know, in a bad way. Because it's like, if they really don't have any type of control with their finances, or with their credit, or they don't know anything about their credit, you know, well, you're kind of putting them up, like, not, instead of being for success, you're basically putting them up so they can to fail, in a sense, right?
1: And they think they're like, oh, they're young, it's okay, it's fresh, it's brand new, there's nothing negative. But I tell a lot of my clients, you know, having no credit is almost the equivalent of having bad credit.
0: Yeah.
1: So even having no credit is not good. You know, they need some credit on there. And then for the ones that have bad credit, going again, remember we talked about being co-signers. Mm-hmm. Sometimes they'll have their kids be co-signers for them without really knowing the factors that come with that, that they're exposed to ruining their credit at a really young age before they even really know what the meaning of credit is.
0: Yeah. So another thing too, and this, I think this is like kind of like a topic that people that already are in the military, or very, very early in their careers, that they actually go through. And this goes amongst all branches. Like, military members, or like, you know, veterans are gonna know what I'm talking about. But like, you know, even like civilians, they see this all the time, where a new troop joins the military, and then all of a sudden the first thing they wanna do is that they wanna go buy a car, right? But again, because they know, like, you know, there's people out there that they know that it's like, okay, this is like very fresh meat. Like, you know, people don't know anything about credit. So first thing that they do is like, okay, you want to get this, you know, Hellcat, you want to get, or this Camaro, or whatever it is, Challenger, all these nice vehicles. And then they're like, oh yeah, you know, I got it so cheap. And then, what's your interest rate? Oh, my interest rate is not that bad. They said it was like 16 or 24. You're like, what? You know? But again, it's not, it's funny, but it's not at the same time, because, you know, they're being taken advantage of, you know, in a sense that you're like, did anyone educate you before? And obviously, 9 times out of 10, they don't, you know, and that's why they keep on making the same mistakes And then, like I said, it's kind of like a recurring.

0: thing. We always see this like in the military side. At least for myself, I had some troops. I did have one troop, nice vehicle. His interest rate was 17%, and I was like, man, what the heck? Like, is your credit that bad? And his credit was really bad, right?
1: Wow.
0: But again, he wasn't educated. I didn't help him out. That was kind of like, well, obviously it wasn't my bad because, you know, they're not my kids. But it was somebody's kids, so I was trying to help them out. So there is a clause, correct me if I'm wrong, I think there is a clause for like military members that I want to say that it's in the banks and also like, you know, for like lenders, for especially like for vehicles, that it's supposed to be capped at a certain rate.
1: Yes.
0: Anything that exceeds that, obviously it's against the law, and then basically they're trying to take advantage of them.
1: Yes,
0: right?
1: That is correct. And I actually have the pleasure of helping many military members who have collections or late payments and like all of these different things from when they're in deployment.
0: Yeah.
1: And I tell them, know your rights. Like, you don't know your rights. Like, even when it comes to credit, there is a lot of things that protect you. They can't add late payments onto your credit. They can't add collections. So if they can't add late payments, nothing can go into collections. Your cap rate, if I'm not mistaken, is 6%.
0: Yeah.
1: Which, and then when they tell me, oh, my credit cards are at 30%, 25%, or my loan, or these different things, and I'm like, do you not know about this? And no, a lot of them don't know.
0: They don't. And I want to say it's called the Service Member Act.
1: Yes.
0: So that is something that, for people that are trying to join the military, not trying to tell you guys to, like, open all these credit cards and stuff like that, but it's usually something that happens if they help you as well. Once you join the military, anything that you would acquire prior to that, that's something that is going to be like, you know, capped, because for the same reason. And then once you're in, well, the same thing, right? Once you're already in the military, you're considered a veteran. Even though you are not out of the military, you're still considered a veteran or active duty member. So that's where that Service Member Act policy jumps into play.
1: Yes, it does. So now let's talk about what are things that they should be looking into, right, when they're going to join the military or before they join the military. So if they're young,
0: yeah,
1: what do they want to look for?
0: So one of the biggest things that it will be taken into consideration is, well, your health, right? So your health is one of the biggest factors that they take into consideration, your height and weight. So for not saying that like, you know, not all branches are created equally, right? And then I'm just going to say this because obviously I was in the Air Force, but every other branch has their own kind of like, you know, rules, their own requirements, their own standards. So for some of the other branches, kind of like the Army and the Marines, they're very strict when it comes to like the physical aspect. Maybe not that, you know, that's something that actually is to take into consideration. And also, you know, credit is one of the biggest factors too. The other one that a lot of people don't take into consideration is if you have a health condition. So some of the health conditions, they literally ban you or they don't allow you, they deny you entry to the military. One of them being, or maybe it could they can let you in, but you might be restricted to very low or small amount of actual jobs. And then it's like,
1: colorblind,
0: there you go. Colorblind. So colorblind, you know, and the reason why I'm saying this is because my first job in the Air Force was air traffic control. And if you are colorblind, you're automatically disqualified from that job. So, and then you are just put either in a office or something where it doesn't require anything that has to do with colors.
1: I know, I'm like, it would make sense. Can you imagine? You're colorblind and you're...
0: Oh, yeah. So, funny quick story is like, somebody who were saying that same reason, right? Imagine, like, the biggest thing is you're controlling traffic, and if you are in the tower, well, you have to go by your sight. So imagine you're telling an aircraft that it's colored black or brown or green or blue. You're telling, hey, you know, that gray-looking one is heading towards you, but, you know, that's not gray. So, so you just cause an accident. That's the whole reason why they don't do it. But the other thing too is like asthma. Asthma is one of the biggest things too why you get disqualified for entry to the military. If you have controlled asthma and stuff like that, well, even then, people that have had cancer before too, or any part of like, you know, some pulmonary things. And the reason why they do this is obviously kind of like the on the life insurance side, is because it's like, what is the risk factor that is going to go in to letting you in, right? Because if you think about it, one of the biggest things that kind of affects them is if you are doing PT, which is physical training, right? And then all of a sudden you never disclose that you had a like a heart attack, I mean a heart condition or anything that has to do with like your respiratory system, then obviously at that point it's like you die and then you're dying in service. So now you're, everything else is, you know, trickle down to that.
1: Yes.
0: But yeah.
1: Well, it makes sense. I'm like, wow, they assessed you in every single way. Like the risk factors are in health, they're in credit,
0: yep.
1: They're in, and it makes total sense. Like they can't have you, you know, die mid-mission for something that could have been avoided or cause accidents, or in this case, you know, have you stressed over your finances,
0: yeah,
1: or stressed over collections that you have back at home,
0: yeah,
1: and therefore then you accept briberies. I mean, there's so much behind it,
0: yeah,
1: that we don't even think. Like literally we just think that, oh, people just go off and anybody can go.
0: Yeah, that's true. So another job that I had, well, I mean obviously air traffic control is a good job, but basically, yeah. So air traffic control in the military is one of the most stressful jobs that somebody can go into. And it's for the same reason, right? Because, you know, anything that you do or say can actually affect people's lives in drastic ways. So if you say something wrong, you know, people die. You know, if the pilot does something wrong, well, obviously people die. But if you say something wrong, you know, they die. People die. So kind of like what you said, right? Instead of you having over here, like, you know, thinking about like, oh, man, am I going to be able to pay the next payment, or am I going to collections or for this and that? That's the whole reason why, you know, they do keep a high, you know, visibility thing when it comes to credit. So another high paying job that I was actually able to do was low observable aircraft structural maintenance. So I was a maintainer in the United States Air Force, and it was the same thing. So my job was to create or do stealth technology for the F-22 Raptor. So that job was amazing. It was pretty cool, but a lot of things that came with it was the same thing. Like the there was some secret stuff, obviously, that you can't say. But for the same reason, a lot of like the members that are in that community, they do get targeted all the time for that same reason, because they know that in the outside, or at least for the military, for the DOD, it is a high capability or a high, you know, risk. Because anything that you do in that field, it is providing, in a sense, kind of like it's national security, right? Because it does provide the technology for us to be able to defeat other countries. So people want that information. And it's not, you know, information that is like, you know, a couple thousand dollars. It's literally a couple millions of dollars. So that's why as soon as they see that something is going on in your finance side, well, it kind of gets dinged. And then you do have kind of like investigators talk to you for that same reason, right? It's like, you know, what's going on? You know, we're noticing that you have been going a lot more to this country. You know, what's going on? You know, your finances are here. Like, you know, you have X amount of credit cards. Like, so they kind of like put you in a pause, per se, if they see or they look at certain things that might affect your position in the future. So it's very important.
1: Wow, that is some interesting information.
0: Yeah.
1: I would have really never thought that all that was behind it.
0: Oh, yeah.
1: And I never really understood, like, oh, why is it, like, secret and stuff like that? Well, that makes total sense,
0: yeah,
1: because, you know, you're trying to not leak this information elsewhere.
0: Correct.
1: That makes total sense. Well, let's talk about things that can raise red flags for them, I guess, you know, like, when it comes to their credit. So when it comes to their credit, I mean, I'm pretty sure they're looking at if you have collections.
0: Yeah.
1: At your payment history, the way that you're paying stuff, repossessions, like if you have, you know, lost your vehicles before, unresolved bankruptcies, most likely.
0: Oh, yeah.
1: Everything that has to do with things that are affecting your credit, they are going to look at it. So it's not just about your credit score. It's about what other stuff do you have on there that can raise flags.
0: Correct. What leads to that, basically. And that's also another factor, right? So kind of like the factor that she was mentioning right now is that, let's say if somebody has a really good credit score or really good credit, and all of a sudden they start going like on a nosedive, and then all of a sudden as well, they pay everything off, but they have the same job, especially in the military, right? So you know already how much you're going to get paid, so they know exactly how much money, you know, you're bringing in, unless you have like a side hustle or something like that, which again, you still have to report it, especially if you're in the military. This is where it kind of goes into depth, kind of like what you're saying, right? It's like, okay, we're seeing here that all of a sudden you were in collection, and then, you know, 1 or 2 months, and then you got out of collection. How did you do it? So they'll go in deep, especially, like I said, on those clearances jobs, the high clearance jobs, you will be basically like with a comb and all that stuff, whatever they call
1: it. Yeah, yeah, they're going to be looking thoroughly through everything. Like, if you're bad and then all of a sudden you're good, why were you bad and why are you all of a sudden good?
0: Yeah.
1: That makes total sense. So, I mean, I'm pretty sure they have to disclose as well, like, or probably positive things they can do is, like, are they on a repayment plan?
0: Yeah.
1: You know, are they doing something to resolve these debts? What did you do? So those are things that they do take in consideration, and it's beneficial for them.
0: Yeah. So the military offers some type of assistance, right? Majority of the assistance that they give you is basically kind of like counseling, kind of like what you do offer, but in a very condensed way. So they're more of like, here, there's a booklet, figure it out, you know? So they don't really, you know, hold your hand, and not saying that it's because it's in a bad way, because sometimes it's just like, okay, they're busy doing other stuff too. But, you know, when it comes to like the finance side, the military does lack a lot of guidance towards their members. So the things that you offer are like super good compared to whatever, like, you know, the DOD already has in place. And not saying that it's a bad thing what they have, but it's just more of like, okay, only few things are the things that are discussed while you're in the military. And then kind of what we said last time, it's kind of like a snowball effect, right? You know, you first start with like, you know, 1 or 2 late payments, and then all of a sudden you got out of the military, and then you're still carrying all that stuff. So it just like keeps on trickling down. So it gets to a point where their credit score gets so affected. And then because, again, nobody taught them anything, the military didn't help them in a certain way. It gets to a point where their whole financial aspect gets all ruined.
1: Yes, absolutely. So with that being said, I mean, let's talk about what things they can do to safeguard their credit before joining. So things they can do, paying down collections.
0: Okay.
1: You already kind of mentioned that. Setting up payment arrangements, mm-hmm. like you mentioned, disclosing that as well. Disputing an accurate account, avoiding unnecessary debt until you're there probably.
0: Yeah.
1: Monitoring all 3 credit bureaus. Avoiding missed payments or anything that's going to trigger your credit score to just peak low.
0: Yeah. So, guys, right now, we're going to take a small little break. Once we come back, we're going to have back, obviously, Ruby will still remain here with us. We're bringing back also Manolo and our special guest as well. So stay tuned. We'll be back in a couple minutes. Thank you.

0: Alrighty, guys, and we are back again. I want to thank you guys for tuning in. If you guys want to keep on following us, and please follow us on Talkaholics411. That is on Instagram, Facebook, TikTok, and on YouTube, please. So we have our guest. We have Manolo Bomper, also known as Mr. Funeral Planner. Ruby, she's still here with us. And then we have also Yvonne.
1: Yes.
0: So did you guys want to present yourselves a little more?
2: Hi, everyone. My name is Manolo Monter. People have come to know me as Mr. Funeral Planner. I spent a good part of being life licensed in that space, in the pre-need space, when I started with the financial architects about a little over a year ago. I came here to grow and learn from the agency, and now have been able to help the agency grow and learn about pre-needs. So that's been my journey here, and Jose has been a good part of that, and Yvonne has also been a good part of that, why I'm here. So thank you.
0: All right, Yvonne.
1: Okay. Thank you for having me, Jose, or having us. I appreciate that. So I do real estate. I basically, what I do here is building wealth, right? Build, grow, and protect our wealth. I do that through real estate. I do that through insurance services, as well as living trusts.
0: Nice.
1: So kind of a full circle, one-stop shop here to build your wealth.
0: Nice. All right. So the reason also kind of wonder why we incorporated also Manolo and Yvonne as well was because we are talking today about military benefits and also benefits in general that the population has. But in particular today, it's about military folks and veterans too. So that includes their family members. So one of the things that I know that we were talking about was obviously with Ruby talking about, you know, how their credit affects on, you know, on the long run. And then kind of what we have right now, Yvonne, she is one of the people that kind of like sees this part also when it comes to like, you know, if they want to buy a house, if they want to buy something like that, you know, yes, they have the VA loans, but their credit is also a crucial part of this if they get approved or not. Because kind of like, you know, what Ruby was saying, one of the biggest things that it's incorporated into it is that if their debt to income ratio is super high, well, regardless, even if you have a VA loan or you can access your VA loan, you won't get approved, right? So this is where, you know, a team like us or like team like TFA goes in and then kind of like, you know, helps you in every particular, you know, aspect. You know, like I said, we have specialists. And, you know, when it comes to credit, we have specialists when it comes to, you know, like financing, when it comes to like the VA loans and stuff like that. And also we have experts, kind of like Manolo. Manolo, I know that it sounds scary, Mr. Funeral Planner, but even stuff like that is something very crucial that a lot of military members or veterans don't even know or are not aware of what exactly they are, you know, entitled to. So... Mm-hmm. One of the biggest things too, and I know that you guys were outside, probably didn't hear us, but the biggest things that Ruby was saying was that, you know, parents of members or military or future military members are a crucial part of this, you know, kind of like, you know, road, this journey for them. And I know that
1: myself.
0: Yourself.
1: I was going to tell you.
0: Yes.
1: So Maverick got his date.
0: Nice.
1: He is going to start his basic training July 20th. He got into the Air Force.
0: Okay.
1: To his top pick job. I'm very proud of him and scared at the same time. But I'm very proud of him. However, we need a plan.
0: Yeah.
1: Right? Because these younger, you know, I don't want to call them kids, but these young adults are still looking at us to guide them.
0: Yes.
1: They're coming into a great career with many benefits. But they're not necessarily clear on what those benefits look like and why.
0: Yes.
1: Right? Yeah. It's overwhelming.
0: Yeah. And then on your side, I know that I remember like last time we spoke, right? And one of the biggest things that we kind of like, you know, were talking about was life insurance, right? Everyone that goes into the military, every single one of them gets offered the SGLI. So the SGLI is a servant member, basically life insurance. It is very limited, but it is something that the military provides in a sense because it's a group term life insurance. And like, if you guys have been following us, we broke down last time what term comparison to like, you know, permanent life insurance is, and what's the difference if you have a term in life insurance in a group setting comparison to have it in a personal setting, right? So the biggest thing, and kind of what we talk is like, you know, get the first thing that you should do is get your own life insurance.
1: Yes.
0: That's the biggest tip that me as a veteran and as a service member can give to anyone that's trying to join or has been already a couple years in, or even if you're about to retire. The biggest one that I can give you guys is get your own life insurance, because once it's on your med board stuff, that's it. You know, it's going to be presented also on the civilian side, and then that can trump your, basically, your eligibility or even the length when you're going to be able to utilize or even get accepted for your life insurance.
1: Okay.
0: Another of the things too is, I know that Manolo, he was the one that told me that I had no clue about. I was thinking that I knew a lot about a lot, but Manolo came in and he was like, no, actually, you're wrong in some of these things. So, Manolo, you can explain what you were telling me last time about the member, let's say if you are a veteran or even like still in the military, but that I thought that we have basically everything when it comes to like funeral planning.
2: Yes, Jose, of course. First of all, let me just start by saying thank you for your service, and thank you to Maverick for his future service to this country,
1: for
2: the freedom that you guys provide for us. But with that said, yes, a lot of veterans have a lot of misconceptions about what is covered by the Veterans Affairs, and they don't realize that a lot of the services covered here by locally here, Riverside National Cemetery, is what, taking them into the care of a funeral home. They think that maybe all the services are covered, when in fact only like the burial plot or a niche in a columbarium wall or things like that, like the vault, are covered and a service are covered. But the essential part of when a veteran has passed away is for a funeral home to take him into the care of that funeral home and provide services to be able to be, either, if the family chooses to have a space or a celebration at Riverside National, that yes, that is taken care of, but the initial costs are not for that part of the initial service. And I think that's a lot of the misconception that's out there with veterans, that all of those services are covered. And a lot of the other misconceptions are eligibility, whether you are general discharge, dishonorable, or you know the other dishonorable discharge. There are certain service discharges, yes, that are not known by me. They're only known by the government. They are the ones that are going to confirm to you whether you're eligible or not. And you're able to actually, as a veteran, find out now if you are eligible to be able to have that space reserved for you. Not that they reserve a physical space, but reserve a space for you in the future. Because you cannot actually say, I want to be over there by the, you know, water fountain with the, you know, next to the parking lot, right? But they do tell you if you're eligible. And like I said, being that it's a government institution, they have their protocols and procedures, and that takes time. So that's one thing that veterans can do now with you, is find out if they're eligible. They don't even have to pre-plan anything with you at this time. Just find out eligibility. And then from there, maybe there's another conversation you can have with them after that to see if they're in that position in their lives to take care of that service with you at this time, with us at the Financial Architects at this time.
0: I know that was a lot, and he was like on like 1.5 speed, but if you guys do have some questions, where can they find you? Because even myself, I was trying to keep up, man.
2: Okay.
0: I'm sorry.
1: I got you. But we talk about this all the time.
0: Good. Yeah.
2: That was our conversation on the way over here in the car. We were talking about funeral planning.
1: And what you were saying, Manolo, was the other part you're talking about, planning, going by the water fountain, that would be the real estate part of it.
2: Correct.
1: Yeah, so that's different.
2: Yeah. I do have an article that I came up with, and I'll send it to you. I can post it on my Instagram account. Everything across social media, I'm at Mr. Funeral Planner, right? And by that, I mean like for the future, right? We don't want anybody passing away. We have what's called at-need and pre-need. I'm not going to get into that now. But I do have that in place, and I can send it to you so you can post that on your Instagram or your TikTok account. And okay, let's talk slower.
0: Yeah.
2: No, I'm kidding. Hey, I'm just excited to be here. You know, it's a great opportunity. I'm excited also too, you know, because Yvonne had taken some time off, and she's back with us at the Financial Architects.
1: Not necessarily. I've never taken time off.
2: Time off from being with us in our office.
1: With you.
2: Yes.
1: Maybe I needed that.
2: Yes.
0: Yeah.
2: But now she's back. Hey, I'm not going to correct her. She didn't correct me. But yeah, anyway, that's something that I can provide for you. And again, you can also provide your veteran clients with that application, and you know they need to have their DD-214, their Department of Defense form that they need to be discharged, that they've been discharged.
0: You said 1-4. I've never heard it like that. It's DD-214, okay?
2: Yeah, DD-214. or 214, I don't know. Depends on how you read it, right?
0: Yeah.
2: But yes.
0: For all the veterans and all the military guys,
3: DD214.
1: Please
3: don't ever call it DD14. No.
2: It's not a 2
1: in the
2: 1.
1: We're
2: going to get smacked.
1: You don't know the lingo.
2: I don't know the lingo. I never was in there, so, you know. But, again, that's something that you can provide your clients with. That's the additional or preliminary service so that they can find out a lot of information on that.
1: So the pre-need.
0: Yes.
2: Or yes.
1: The pre-need.
2: Yes.
0: So, okay. For a lot more information, too, we are going to have a poker charity tournament that is going to be happening on the 16th of May of this year. There was going to be a lot of vendors. It is going to be also for military members and veterans. So if anyone wants to, you know, attend to this, it will be a free event. It will be in the city of
2: Fontana.
0: And it's going to be starting, I want to say it's at 5:15 p.m. So I will give more of the event information. It is going to be actually at 5 p.m. is when everything opens, and it ends at 11 p.m. The address will be 15840 Foothill Boulevard in the city of Fontana. And then the zip code is 92335. Just in case you guys are wondering, you know, we are going to be having our booth there. Manolo will be with us there too. Hopefully, if Ruby can attend, and also Yvonne,
1: yeah,
0: we will be there. We will be giving more information to military members and veterans, as well as their families, and just the public in general. But if you guys are interested, again, May 16th at 5 p.m.
1: Okay.
0: Like I said, I'll put the information on our social medias. I will send it to them as well. That way, if they want to, you know, put it in their social,
1: mm-hmm,
0: they can do so. And then we also do have some other events coming up here soon when it comes to estate planning, which is, again, something,
1: mm-hmm,
0: that Yvonne does. The ones that we're going to have in here soon is going to be, one of them is going to be May 13th in the city of Pasadena at 1 p.m. And then another one, same place at 6:30 p.m. That is going to be in Pasadena Elks Lodge. All this information, again, you can see it also at tfawealthplanning.com/events. You're going to see all the events that are going to be happening soon, or, you know, within the next month or so. Again, that is tfawealthplanning.com/events. Sorry, that was kind of like my advertisement. Yeah.
1: That's okay.
0: But
1: that's what we're here for.
0: Thank you for sponsoring,
1: right?
0: TFA.com. Anyways,
1: that's,
0: so
1: okay, cool.
0: Anything
1: that's
0: else that you guys want to, like, you know, share? I know that Ruby, anything else you want to share?
4: Yes, absolutely. Well, I think just emphasize on what we were talking earlier, just about the parents really being there as guides for their young adults when it comes to looking out for them when they want to join the military.
0: Yes.
4: So in this case, you know, watching out for their credits, making sure that they provide that education for them. And if they can't provide that education for them, then go to a professional like
0: you're
4: me.
0: Right. Yes.
1: Yeah.
4: You guys are always welcome to reach me at, I've always saying my cell phone number here or my social media, 951-902-0338 or Ruby_Red_28, Credit Coach Ruby on Instagram.
0: Hey. And then again, this is not only just for people that are trying to join the military. This is for also for people, like, you know, in the civilian sector, and also people that are in the military and people that are veterans as well. All this information, whether that be, you know, anything has to do with, like, credit, anything has to do with, like, you know, funeral planning, and has to do with, you know, estate planning, stuff like this. You guys have us here that you can tap into that information, and it's free information. We're literally trying to educate you and empower you. So if you guys want to, you know, utilize our services, cool. If you guys don't, that's still fine. As long as you guys get that information and don't get bamboozled later on,
1: right,
0: you know, call us. You guys know already Ruby's information. Manolo, if you want to say your information as well, please, for our audience. Slow, if you can.
1: Slowly.
2: Yeah, sure. You guys, again, you guys can find me on Instagram, at Mr._Funeral_Planner. Facebook, it's at Mr. Funeral Planner. Most of the social medias through the platforms are under that. You can always contact Jose directly here through the TFA website, or go to our TFA main website, and you can look me up on there. My profile's on there. You want to get a consultation or set up an appointment, my profile's on there. You just select on my profile and hit me up for a time, and we can either do a Zoom, or you can come to the office in Chino Hills, or meet me here in Temecula.
0: Thank you.
2: I know Jose always fights.
3: Yes.
1: You're driving next time.
3: Yeah. And if you want to give also your information.
1: Thank you.
3: Please.
1: On Instagram, you can find me Yvonne, that's Yvonne, 2 underscores Marie, Marie, with 2 underscores. I'd be more than happy to answer any of your questions. I myself am a single mom of 5 children, one being my youngest special needs. Another one going into the military, so very proud of him. But I am a great source of a great contact source because I do many things. We can talk about real estate. We can talk about getting our children off to adulthood and how to prepare them. Credit is huge. That's the first step, and you know, getting into home ownership. So,
0: yeah. So before we close this segment too, I wanted to say some other stuff that military members are entitled to. One of the biggest thing is education. So if you guys join, once you guys join, you guys have a couple options. You have the post 9/11, which is a type of tuition assistance. And you also have the GI Bill. The GI Bill is more like something you pay into. And then I wanna say it's like $1,200 in full. And then that gives you basically access to, I want to say right now, it's close to like $60,000 worth of like tuition assistance. So the other thing, again, that military members, even veterans too, are eligible for is the SGLI or the VGLI, which again is a life insurance, you know, that it's part of it. Again, limited, but there is a window. Once you leave the military, you have 120 days in order for you to actually transfer into the VGLI, which is the veteran side of the SGLI. One of the other stuff too, which again, Yvonne can speak a little bit of it, it is the tax exemptions. So if you are a certain percentage, I wanna say at least I can speak on my behalf, if you're 100% total and permanent, you get a good cut when it comes to tax exemptions, at least for the state of California. There's other states that offer basically you're exempt in total when it comes to paying those taxes for your like on a yearly basis.
1: Okay.
0: Yeah. So before we leave, any other, I guess, tip or anything you guys would like to tell our audience?
1: Go ahead, Ruby. We're collaborating. Yeah. As far as we were talking about VA loans, right? The VA loan is a great benefit because it's pretty much zeroed down. However, there are other programs as well that we can incorporate with that. So there's options. What we're here to do on this panel is to create those options for the consumer, for our fellow community, right? That's the way we can get together and grow together. Like you said, we're here to educate and empower.
0: Yes.
1: And it sounds like us here on this panel, that's what we're passionate about and that's our purpose. So please take advantage. Take advantage of us. Use our resources and our knowledges so you can grow to your highest ability.
0: Yes. Thank you, Mom.
1: Mm-hmm.
0: Ruby.
4: Know your rights.
0: Oh, yes.
1: Yes.
4: Know your rights as a service members, as veterans. You have a lot of laws out there that protect you from deceiving services, from high interest rates, from getting late payments, collections while you're on duty. There's a lot out there that is there to protect you. Know your rights.
0: Awesome. Thank you, Ruby.
2: Just from the pre-planning standpoint of view, I think that the biggest, the most important thing that we need to do is that sometimes we think that we're pre-planning for ourselves, but we're actually pre-planning to help our families not have to be able to grieve us in peace. So don't think of it as you're planning for yourself. Think of it as you're assisting your family members to be able to grieve you properly and not have to go through the blind spots of what happens when somebody's passed away without a proper plan in place and they have to scramble at the moment of that need.
0: Yeah, that's totally true. I'm gonna use a military slang to piggyback on what Yvonne said, so people that were in the military will get that. If you don't, that's something that they always say. So, but it's true. If you guys are wanting to learn more about all these benefits, well, yes, kind of like what Ruby said as well, you know, educate yourselves. You know, there is, you know, now all these things in your hand that can literally help you guys understand all the your benefits. I know that AI is something that has helped us at least in our business, but use AI as well to help you guys as well understand a little bit more of whatever you are entitled to. All these benefits, do the research, and trust me, because I know that there's a lot of things that once I got out, there was a lot of things that I was not aware of, that I thought that they were not even like for me. Mm. Well, the biggest thing too that I can tell my fellow service members is that even if you have been out of the military for years, it doesn't matter. Go and claim basically to the VA, because you'll be surprised at what you can get out of it. You already served, you already put your life on the line, so might as well. I know that sometimes it's hard for people. Some people think that it's an ego thing, but to be honest, what Manolo said fits right in, right? You know, don't do it for yourself. Do it also, you know, for your family, to leave, you know, a bigger legacy, or leave a legacy in general. Because majority of the times, you know, we don't do things because they're like, okay, I don't want to be asking the government. It's like, no, man, or man, ma'am. like, you already served, like,
1: earned
0: you
1: it.
0: Gave everything, you earned it.
1: Mm-hmm.
0: So it's like, it's not that you're asking the military, or I mean, sorry, the government anything. You're not asking for anything. You're basically, that's what you're entitled to.
1: Right.
0: And if you don't use it, it just stays there, you know? It's like, it's not something that they're going to be like, okay, you know, if we don't give it to you, we're going to give it to somebody else. No, like, you have something just for yourself. So it's like, it's not like each person has its own little bucket, and if you don't use it, they're going to put it to somebody else. No, like, because you did your own time, you're the only person that did it, you're the one that gets those benefits. So I can go like hours on this, because I am passionate about this, because I do see, and I've seen a lot of service members that because of their ego, or because they just don't want to, you know, seem weak, they don't go and they don't ask for any of these assistance. Yes, I met a person who literally was out of the military for about 10 years. They didn't want to do it because of the claims, all these things. They thought that they were not going to get anything because they didn't have anything in writing, or they thought that they didn't have anything in writing. Well, came to find out, they actually applied for their claim. They got back roughly $150,000 in basically back pay.
1: Wow.
0: through the VA. So, come on, if you can get $150,000, even $50,000, even $10,000, even $1,000 back, you know, it's something. It could probably put you guys in a better situation than you guys currently are.
1: Could be life-changing.
0: It can.
1: Depending on your situation.
0: Yeah. So, for people that are watching us and on our TikTok Live, and also hearing us on the radio, if you guys want to hear more about these benefits, please, you know, send us a message, DM us. My number directly for Talkaholics is 714-360-3025. And again, we will be bringing them on board more times, because it is very crucial. It's very important information that you guys need to hear. And then obviously, please pass it along to anyone that you guys think can benefit from this type of information. So if there's anything else, thank you guys for joining. And until next Wednesday, stay tuned. Have a good, blessed day. Bye-bye.
1: Bye-bye.

0: The Thunder swept the Lakers out of the playoffs with a 115-110 win in Game 4. LeBron James finished with 24 points in what could be his final NBA game.
1: I don't know what the future holds for me, obviously, as it stands right now tonight. I got a lot of time. I'll sit back, like I think I said it last year after we lost. I'll go back and recalibrate with my family and talk with them. And when the time comes, you guys will know.
0: In the East, the Cavs with a 22-0 run to start the third quarter beat the Pistons 112-103 to even the series at 2. Donovan Mitchell exploded for 39 second-half points, tying an NBA playoff record, finished the game with 43. Stanley Cup playoffs, Avs beat the Wild 5-2, take a 3-1 lead in the second-round series. The NFL full schedule will be released Thursday night, but of course, leaks already out, like the Bills will play their first regular season game in their new stadium, week 2 against the Lions. That's sports. I'm Ronza Moss.
2: Madonna making her return to the Billboard Hot 100 chart. That's thanks to her new collaboration with Sabrina Carpenter, Bring Your Love, which landed at number 74 this week. The entry expands Madonna's personal record to 59 career entries. The singer has the 10th most appearances among women, following Taylor Swift, Nicki Minaj, Beyoncé, and Ariana Grande, just to name a few. Savannah Guthrie will host a new Wordle game show being produced by Jimmy Fallon. Fallon discussed the development during an appearance on the Today Show and said it was a no-brainer for Guthrie to be the host. Guthrie is a devoted Wordle player who called it a daily gaming obsession for her. She'll begin filming this summer. Casting for the show currently open until May 29th. Martin Short is speaking out for the first time since his daughter Catherine Short's death. He spoke about her passing during an appearance on CBS News Sunday Morning, saying it had been a nightmare for the family. He added, "But the understanding that mental health and cancer, like my wife, are both diseases, and sometimes with them, they are terminal." Martin also said Catherine struggled with her mental health for a long time and did her best until she couldn't. Catherine died by suicide at 42 years old in February. If you or someone you know is struggling with suicidal thoughts, the 988 Suicide and Crisis Lifeline is available 24/7. That's entertainment. I'm Jennifer Bolsoni.
3: I'm Lillian Vasquez with Community Matters. There are many car clubs and car shows throughout the Inland Empire. I visited a car show in Yucaipa and spoke with David Avila, president of Past Pleasures Car Club. He shared about the club, its purpose, and when it first began.
4: Well, it's kind of a debate. 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We gathered to help celebrate the Southern California car culture of the 40s, 50s, 60s, and 70s.
3: David shared the types of cars you might see and, of course, his pride and joy.
4: We see all kinds of cars from early model hot rods to very, very well-appointed custom cars, all makes and models. We have everything that's pre-80. I have a 1966 Chevelle Malibu, a yellow one here, my pride and joy. 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There's several cars that are under various stages of construction and restoration, and we enjoy seeing them and seeing the progress every month that they bring. 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We have bubble gum blowing contests, hula hoops, a limbo contest. It's just a wonderful family event, and we encourage everybody who has a car or don't have a car, come over here and enjoy the camaraderie that we have, again, celebrating the Southern California car culture.
3: You don't have to have a car in the show. Spectators and car enthusiasts are encouraged to check out the classics. It's free to attend. The Past Pleasure Car Club shows off their cars the first Friday of the month from April through November, located in the Ross parking lot on Yucaipa Boulevard. For Community Matters, I'm Lillian Vasquez.
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0: Welcome to the Be a Planner Show with Nathan Ross, CPA, a show that helps you learn how planners can generate significantly more wealth now. Nathan will answer your questions about business or personal finance, or how to increase current cash flows and generate retirement savings to make sure you're on the right path, and so much more. 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
1: Welcome to this week's Be a Planner Show with Nathan Ross, CPA. We're glad that you can join in with us today. And this is the first time in a while I've not played a previously recorded show. I've either had a sore throat or some other malady, or I've been under the stress of some due dates that did not allow me to come up for air. But in any event, I'm glad we can get back on track hopefully today and get back in the live mode, and happy to have you join us. Before we get started, I just want to mention that the host and or anyone else that comes on the show from time to time is rendering legal, accounting, or other professional advice. If you desire such advice, and we do highly recommend you get some independent advice regarding whatever you're looking at investing in, especially if it's real estate, and especially if it's private partnership syndications such as the ones that most of our clients are in. It's been a challenging period as of late, and the last persons that you I think that you want to rely on to give you the skinny is the guy that's or guy or gal that you're handing your money to. I mean, within reason, obviously, you got to rely on them for doing some due diligence, et cetera. But I'm seeing more and more syndicators that talk about the go for it as if the go back doesn't exist. And I know better. I think it was Farmers that had the commercial series about knowing a thing or two because they've seen a thing or two. And I tell you what, in the syndication business, that goes double. And I know there's one, well, there's more than a few syndicators that have run, run afoul of the law as of late. And I believe we just had a plea bargain from one of the managers or the syndicator, the lead syndicator, lead sponsor at one of the San Antonio-based and Houston-based syndicators. And, you know, you may not know enough on the front end to prevent the back end from looking like this one is. It's going to be a doozy in terms of the fights that will come over who gets what little money might be left from disposing of the assets. But it's not the only case. It may be one of very few that actually involve criminal allegations, and I'll underscore allegations at this point. There's been no trial, and likely won't be a trial based on what I've seen in terms of the goings-on. It's supposedly, I believe, the plea bargain's already happened just here in the last week or two. So if you're interested in learning more, you can Google San Antonio real estate manager, and maybe that will bring up the name of the person I'm referring to. In any event, you know, the real estate private partnership syndications that I referred to involve a partnership where multiple investors pool their money together, essentially lay people. It's not the big Wall Street private equity game. There are private equity firms that like these same investments, however, so we do see private equity participation in many cases. But for the most part, it's lay people, people that have worked hard most all of their life to amass, you know, several hundred thousand up to several million in perhaps IRAs or 401s. And, you know, they're looking for a way to be able to fund their retirement, their increasingly lengthening retirement, I might add, well into the future. And, you know, even the IRS's current life expectancy tables show males at 85 to 86 years of life, with females 87 to 88. Well, you know, that's a long time to pay whatever level of monthly lifestyle you're accustomed to. And you better have, you know, if you want to be self-insured, I guess would be the best spot to be in. You likely are going to need $2 to $3 million to ride that out. And, you could be in a spot if you go much beyond that even. But bottom line, if you're relatively later in your primary earnings years, like maybe your mid to late 50s, you've got to find an asset class, a horse, you might say, that you can ride for quite a while that's going to generate the cash flow that will accommodate paying your bills. You know, Social Security is, you know, I think Congress will eventually figure out a way to kick the can down the road again. Doubtful they'll fix the problem, but as many of you who have listened to me before understand that we've only got about four years or so remaining before we will have spent pretty much the remaining discretionary part of the budget, you know, as opposed to the larger chunk that's already mandated. And once that's done, or once we hit that spot, then something's got to give. Either the tax rates will go up, or the combination of tariffs and other issues, although right now we've got an issue with tariffs after the Supreme Court case this week. I guess you may have seen that. And I think that is very fleeting in that, yeah, it seems like the court gave Mr. Trump the roadmap for a couple other options he's got to proceed. And, of course, one of the things he can do is simply tell the countries involved that think they're getting off the hook that, well, no, you're not getting off the hook, but you may be in a position where we won't allow you to sell any of your products here unless you agree to the new level of tariffs, which I understand is 15% going up from 10. So I don't know. It's a confusing conundrum, the political thing, and I don't know. It's you know, it's hard to, you almost wonder if it wasn't a planned exchange, but, you know, I don't know. I know Mr. Trump is absolutely correct that it's not a level playing field, and somehow we've got to find a way to level the playing field, and he's got several options at this point that'll probably, if it's like everything else he's done, will end up being better than what he thought on the front end. So let's hope, because it's a big number, and I'm not going to do it this second, but, you know, I refer to the U.S. debt clock from time to time and visit that website while we're on the air, and you'll notice sometime over the last year they added a tariffs collection section where you can follow exactly the tariffs that have come in, and I think, if I recall correctly, they've still got even a comparison on the larger country that we deal with, the trade imbalance, and what it currently sits at. So you can see exactly who is taking it to us still. And I don't know. I think it's going to be a valuable piece of revenue that we can bring in until such time as whoever the next regime is here in the U.S. Decides maybe not to use tariffs quite as prolifically. I would say it's pretty interesting that in spite of all the rhetoric about Trump's tariffs being, you know, bad logic, it's funny how the last administration didn't seek to remove the tariffs that were in place when they took office from Trump's initial presidency. And I think, you know, that's true of a lot of things. I mean, you know, you can step back and look at what, as I was watching this weekend, the big fight over the SAFE vote

enforce, not just, you know, think about new legislation. They're not even wanting to, just like the last administration did, they didn't enforce the laws that we had. And, you know, it's funny how the worm turns. And again, the Republicans have done similar things, you know, in terms of everything's bad when it's a Democratic proposal. And then, you know, Republicans, when they have the chance to do similar things, all of a sudden they see a reason, a good reason, you know, to do it. So I don't know. I guess I wish politicians had a little bit more common sense and understood the hypocrisy that they're capable of. And I don't know, but I think we all can understand now the tremendous cost of what the last few years did to us in terms of the illegal immigration population and the health care that we pay, the education drain that we've provided, just the cash cards that they've gotten along the way, the illegals. And look, you know, there's a soft spot in most of our hearts for helping those less fortunate than us, but you know, unfortunately, we're the less fortunate, our country, in many aspects of what they're trying to solve. And, you know, I'll never forget what Ron Paul, I believe it was Ron Paul, it was either Ron Paul or Ross Perot the year that Perot ran and it affected George Bush's inability to get reelected, George Bush Sr. And, you know, at the debate they had that year, or one of the years, they had all 8 or 9, 10 Republican challengers on stage, and they were talking about what each one of their priorities would be legislatively, and essentially they were all, with the exception of Perot, and I believe it was the year Ron Paul was also seeking to be the president, with the exception of those two, they were all looking to have these massive spending agendas. They didn't call it that. They called it, you know, health care and military and education, you know, other things that sounds better than massive borrowing. They got around to, I believe it was Paul that actually raised it in this context. And he said, you know, and he went down the list for each one of the other combatants and said, you know, I think that's a great idea we should implement, make the military strong, make education better, et cetera, et cetera. And he said, but I just got one question for you. Who's going to pay for it? Where are we going to get the money? And that was back when the deficit was a meager amount. I want to say it may have been $4 or $5 trillion, whereas now, you know, this probably would be a good time to pull up that U.S. debt clock, and let's just see. I've slept a few times since I looked at it last, and, geez, it's probably nearing or even maybe over the $40 trillion mark. Let's see. Now, 38.7. So $38.718 billion. Staggering amount of national debt. And again, don't forget, that is only the part of the U.S. debt that we comp to, we admit to it. It's actually about $100 trillion higher. It's probably in the 150 to 160 range when you add the so-called mandated but unfunded portion of the liability. I think unfunded is the way the debt chart refers to it. Anyway, let's do this. This is a good time to go ahead and take a break. We'll take a short few-minute break here, and we'll circle back. And now that I've got the debt chart up, we'll zero in on a few of those other numbers, the tariffs, et cetera, that I mentioned earlier. We'll be right back with more of this week's Be a Planner show here momentarily.

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Okay, welcome back to more of this week's Be a Planner show with Nathan Ross, CPA, and I was just looking at this U.S. Debt Clock at usdebtclock.org during the break, and, you know, they've added, and this is really, really new. It's not just the fiscal issues. Now they've added a border encounters count, and, you know, it's pretty dramatic when you notice the 2024 versus 2025. 2024 was just over 2,001,014. The current, well, let's see, 2025, 84,843. Who says you can't enforce the immigration rules? That is a 95.76% change. And that's just, I mean, it's more than a bit disgusting as to what we let happen. And again, I'm all for immigration. Give us any legitimate immigrant that can go on the Social Security and Medicare earnings rolls. We need it. We're way underfunded for what's coming with Social Security and Medicare, and we should take any able-bodied immigrant that is not a threat to our national security or our local, state and local security. So I am absolutely pro-immigration, but not the kind that was put into play, the last few years, and not the kind where we've got to send our own planes to go pick them up. Okay, that's a bit over the top in my estimation. But, again, big, big difference in that number. One of the other numbers, let's see here. Looking at the total budget, or the top four budgetary categories this year has not really changed much from the end of last year. And I'm talking about fiscal years now. So we're talking the 9/30, September 30th month end. So in the current fiscal year, Medicare again is in the number one spot. 1.9, let me make sure I got my zeros right. It's 1.9 trillion, so almost 2 trillion. And Social Security is 1.6 trillion. That's the second largest category. Then we drop down to interest on the debt. And this is real time now. So, you know, I think these numbers get a little bit bigger. Between now and September, well, they'll get a lot bigger. But we're currently, interest on the debt is leading the fourth category by about 60. Let's see, these are billions. So defense is 930 billion. Interest on the debt's 990. Think about that. You know, the massive military budget has been eclipsed for a couple years now by the interest we pay on the debt. That's a staggering realization when you think about it. Let's see what other little, I believe the Doge counter was added to this chart not long ago. Where is that? Oh, the tariffs. Let me jump to that, and then I'll go back and look for Doge. Tariffs are $374 billion to date. That's revenue per taxpayer, $3,247. The, let's see, where's the Doge savings calculator? It seems like... Hell, I'm not sure. I know it was on here. They may have moved it. This is a big, wide. By the way, this debt clock is now available, and it's been for a while, I guess, but they've enhanced it a bit.
in a mobile version, 3,000 live stats in your pocket. It's pretty spectacular for the nerdy types that like to keep up with this kind of thing. And to think that somebody's doing this for free, I mean, that's just amazing to me. But I'm not sure where we've moved the Doge numbers. I don't see it just flicking down. Well, no, I don't see it. So I'll move on from that. If we look at, let me find the trade sections. Let's see here. Boy, they revamped this thing fairly significantly, the way they've broken out their columns, and I'm not seeing that section either, but I know it's they've added some tabs at the bottom. I bet that's where they've moved. Well, I'm going to get more educated, up to date on the new layout, and then maybe next week I'll have those numbers at my fingertips. But, you know, I know that I used to hear, you know, you'd hear about the trade deficit and, you know, saying we needed to, you know, address the gap. And it never really made sense to me until I saw the numbers. And then it's pretty eye-opening to see the difference in dollars between the major. I think this U.S. debt clock tracked about, four or five of the top deficits, you know, the Chinese, and I think the Japanese were up there as well. But you know, it's not to say, I mean, as we know from the argument that's played out in the open this year, it's not necessarily a bad thing, but there's got to be some parity. And it's bad when we are not allowed to sell into the other countries' markets on the same basis that they're allowed to come into ours. And that's the equity of the situation that I think Mr. Trump, or at least he says that's why he's done the tariffs. And I agree. I mean, if that's the reason, we need to do that. So anyway, let's see here. I wanted to mention, I realized when I was pondering during the break, I didn't close out our disclaimer at the top, and I want to be very careful to mention that we do not sell investments, nor do we recommend or promote specific investment syndicators, sponsors, or lead partners. But more importantly, what we work with clients on is we try to assist your understanding of what you're signing up for each time you go to invest in an opportunity. Specifics on that opportunity are the projections, the variables, the attributes that are used, you know, rental growth rates and concession rates and vacancy rates, you know, et cetera, that have gone into the projections that you'll be given as part of every PPM pretty much that's produced. Are they rational? And how do you know? Well, you know, we pay for specialized data in the multifamily world in, I don't know, 20, 25 key markets. And we can tell you, based on the data that's been collected by third parties, what the averages are and in what part of the country. And so it makes sense. And we know what the numbers mean. That's more important, I guess. It's not just understanding what some of the terms or what some of the amounts are. Is what are the terms? What do those words mean when they talk about assorted variables we track or we follow? And in any event, we're trying to help you as a client understand what you're signing up for, and then we obviously help with reporting. If you have the ability to have a retirement plan or access to your retirement funds, which we also can consult with you on, we can assist you in investing those funds in these private
partnerships. And I know a lot of you are saying, well, you know, my money's tied up in a 401 with my big company. And there are some ways to get access to those funds. And if you have some interest in that, let me know what your situation is, and I'll try to help you understand what some of those exceptions might be. And we'll see if maybe you can't spring some of those dollars loose, because in spite of all the other options, the multifamily real estate space continues to have historically strong numbers, stronger than most other options, you know, with regard to the market or bonds, mutual funds, et cetera. So in any event, let's see here. I wanted to mention, how are we doing on time? I wanted to talk about how, you know, I got another a question yesterday on a phone call with a listener, and I get this question often. We talk about this from time to time, but I know people don't necessarily listen to every show we do, if they listen to more than one even, you know, I don't know. But, you know, we talk about how do we make money in, you know, residential real estate, whether it's single family or multifamily. There are big differences. And I've got clients that do both. I've invested in both in the past. I no longer have any single family homes. We bought and sold, I don't know, somewhere between 125 and 150 back, you know, circa 2005, 6, long in there. East side of San Antonio is where we did most of our acquisitions, and we eventually liquidated those. We ran them as rental properties. We didn't buy them to flip them. Hey, we had, I mean, we did sell some along the way, but we had probably 40 to 50 rentals at any given time. So I understand that business. And we did, once we kind of learned a few tricks, and again, if you'll join a mentor group, you may learn it quicker than we did. I had already started when I joined a mentor group, and, you know, I did not understand, and I'm not even going to say it was my lack of understanding. I know if I go back and look at some of the information that I was provided after joining that group, half of it was half-baked anyway. So, you know, you got to hit or miss. But bottom line is, one thing that I know made a big difference for me was when we finally were able to automate the process of taking a phone call and sending a series of text messages back, culminating in a link to our online application that I developed, you know, once the prospect decided they wanted to rent. And basically, I was able, and again, this, I know you're thinking, well, you know, it's fairly obvious, but, you know, we didn't have many rental properties when we got together. I had two partners, and, you know, we were all involved in real estate, but usually on one-off type projects, renovations and, you know, turning a rehabbed home out to a new buyer. But, you know, we didn't actually run a rental property business. And so we had some learning curves. But once, I mean, the real time savings and the real, I guess, professionalism, if you will, was when we figured out, hey, we can take a phone call, turn that into text messages that, you know, the link to the application can be sent to, the application be completed by the prospect online. And we used a couple of sources to do background checks. We really, I mean, the way in San Antonio it would work, most of the time the people that would drive by your house and see the sign, looking in the windows often suffice. It was not every home that we actually had to go meet someone at. But, you know, I had a couple staff that handled that. But we did not waste our time. We wanted to see the app before we
took the time to go show them the house. And if they were qualified, great, let's go show you the house. And then from there, they'd get a lease, you know, that would be, again, sent over email or text. And, you know, it was a minimal of touch. And touch is what, in my mind, or at least in our situation, I can't tell you it's going to be the same with everybody, but that's when it actually became a good business to be in and money was made. But up until then, and of course, you know, having competent staff, I mean, I used to have staff that wouldn't necessarily confirm the prospect was at the house or getting ready to be, and the staff would go over there, you know, 30 minutes early, that kind of thing. And I finally just implemented the rule that, hey, you have, and we tell the prospects, that you call our staff when you're there and we'll be there. And because we were only, I mean, all the houses we had were concentrated there on the east side. But bottom line is, you know, to make money in the rental real estate business, you know, it's the cash flow and then some appreciation, but it's not the same model as multifamily. And as an example, with single family, you're always going to be capped at a maximum amount you can sell for. We call it a comp. And I don't care how nice your house is, how well you've run it. I mean, there's a few items that could affect the value, but we don't do swimming pools in rental properties. We don't do a lot of things in rental properties. And on the east side of San Antonio, we had hardly any garages. So we had a pretty simple scenario. And in our situation, when we liquidated those homes, we did make money, but it was timing as much as anything. And, you know, real estate is in large measure influenced by timing. Yes, location's important. Timing and just, I'm going to call it what it is, a flat-out coincidence, has probably made me more money in the real estate business than anything. I didn't know. It's like right now, I've got properties in King William and Lavaca neighborhood, both part of Southtown and San Antonio, and we just, a few months back, had the good fortune of having a new sports and entertainment district voted in San Antonio, where the state's contributing a bunch of hotel tax money for the next 30 years. The Spurs are putting up over $1 billion for their share. It's going to include a new Spurs arena downtown. And the convention center is going to be expanded by 220,000 square feet with a new 1,000-room hotel. And you've got, you know, the old John Wood Federal Courthouse is going to be returned to its original design structure as a event venue, like it was built for the 1968 World Fair. And Alamo Dome's getting another $100 million redo. It's a 62-acre sports and entertainment site designation by the state, and everything I own is located within 5 blocks of that sports and entertainment zone. Well, you know, I had no idea back in 2004 and when we started acquiring properties over there. And, you know, do you call that luck? Do you call it business savvy? I'd lean towards luck. I mean, we always knew we were in a good spot. Don't get me wrong. We're just getting some icing on the cake now. The cake's pretty good, as is. But, you know, with single family, we really, if we hadn't had the timing success that we did, I don't think we would have, you know, been nearly as excited about single family. And of course, I'm not excited much about single family at all right now, just because I've grown into the multifamily market. I've got a couple of buildings. And, you know, it's interesting, again, the way the money's made. And, you know, no matter how well you run that single family, you're limited to what the neighbor you had
that sold a property 2 months before you or 6 weeks or whatever sold their house for. Look at the price per square foot measure. I think all the MLS listings now include those. I don't remember when they started, but it wasn't back when we were first getting started. I can remember thinking in terms of price per foot forever, whether it's a building, whether it's an apartment building, although I guess the price per door is more the standard metric there, although you really need to boil it down to one-bedroom, two-bedroom, and three-bedroom doors. But that said, price per foot on the single family is going to be the measure of true value when you sell. And all I can tell you is hope there's something fascinating that takes place in the immediate area. Location is important. Properties in better locations will rent faster and appreciate faster as well, and you'll keep people in them. That said, it'd be better if it were an 8-unit property or 200-unit, as the case may be. And I can make the argument that the small apartment game is much, in today's terms, when you look at the fees that these syndicators charge, I'm going to tell you right now, you should really look to buy a small apartment building, good location, join together with three or four of your close associates to go take down a 20 to 30 unit property. And you can hire a management company, but you can sidestep 30 to 40% of the fees that are being charged. And I'm talking about in dollars. They're huge amounts of money. And you can sidestep that, and you don't have to go run the property every day. You can still qualify as being active, managing, you know, maybe one of you manages tenant applications, somebody else manages the contractor quotes and bid review, and somebody takes care of social media. There's a role that in a small 4 or 5 person partnership, each of you can run that will allow you to be active. And by being active, now you get all the tax, or not all the tax write-offs. You have a shot at getting more of the tax write-offs, maybe all of them, than if you're purely passive in the larger transaction. Let's go ahead and take our last break here, and I'll circle back, and we'll touch more on that concept as we talk about large apartment partnerships. We'll be back momentarily with the last segment of this week's Be a Planner show with Nathan Ross, CPA.

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0: And I'm going to spend the last 10 minutes here talking about multifamily. And if we have some time, we'll mention just a couple of possible mentor notions or concepts you may want to explore. But anyway, the difference in the way we make money in multifamily is different in large measure because there's no cap on what the value can go up to. And, I mean, there's a calculation based on net operating income and a cap rate that an investor or a bank might, well, not might, will utilize to determine the value. But the bottom line is my next-door neighbor doesn't really have anything to do with me, except to the extent maybe they influence rental rates, which, you know, that's always a possibility. But bottom line is your property is a little bit more independent than if you're looking at the context of two neighbors with their single-family properties. And so the strategy that a lot of my clients have participated in over the last 20 years that I've been working in this area is buying within a partnership, buying a largely beat-up old Class C apartment building, something that's 40 to 50, maybe 60 years old, and repairing that, renovating it, updating it, most importantly, hopefully buy it in a good location, but at least bring the property up to market level amenity offerings such as, you know, wood-like flooring and, you know, maybe a smart home package, you know, covered or garages available. A bark park, you know, for the dogs. There's things like that that in many cases can be added, and it helps get the rental rates up significantly in some cases. And by doing that and controlling cost, you're able to increase the net operating income. So that number can be, you know, as high as you can make it by that combination of events. And doesn't matter what a building across the street sold for, you know, in recent times. It matters what's their NOI and what cap rate did they have applied when they borrowed money or, you know, had a chance to sell it. So, you know, it's just a different world altogether. And but the biggest thing that you as an investor need to consider is you can join the multifamily game, if you will, as a passive participant. Now, if you're passive, you're not going to get the tax write-offs in year one, and you may not get them in year two or three. It depends on when you have passive income, either from that property or from other properties. The passive income and losses are fungible. And if you're passive, your only hope is to have other passive income or generate passive income when it sells. And those losses, you're not losing them. They're being limited in the current year each year, and then they're being carried forward, and they accumulate. And then when you sell the property down the road, that's when you release those carry forwards that were limited. And, you know, you have, you know, the other opportunity of continuing to invest in other properties, and it becomes a timing game on how you are able to offset losses with passive income. And, you know, I used to use the movie In-Laws as a good example. I never forget Peter Falk and Alan, I can't remember, I think it's Alan Arkin, when they were getting off the plane down in Guatemala or wherever they were, and they're running across the runway, and all of a sudden the bullets start flying, and Falk says, "Serpentine, serpentine." And that probably was the first time most of the movie-going public in America heard the term and learned that's, you know, zigzag, zigzag, you know, as you're running. And in any event, that's how I feel sometimes when we're trying to time losses, dispositions in 1 year and get a new property in the same year so that we get the losses off the new property if we don't have enough to offset the gain on the one we sold. But in any event, it's a much more relaxed game. You're not, when you're passive, you're not having to go run the property, don't have to meet with contractors or tenants. But, you know, each person's different. Your tax situation is different than your neighbors or your other investors. And to me, being active is just a crazy good way to invest in real estate because the losses are significant. And, you know, if one of your spouses is, you know, working corporate America, or maybe they're a doctor or lawyer, whatever, consultant, the other one could be qualifying as an active real estate professional within the context of a small partnership. You'll never do that in the big partnerships. The lead partner, the syndicator, the sponsor, it's a, that term's synonymous with that role, they will be getting the benefit of those losses currently. Now, you're going to get some loss. You're just not going to get it in the current year. And that's a big shock to some people. If you've never been in a partnership, especially a real estate partnership that has special limitations and special opportunities, you won't understand what I'm saying, but you're going to get a K-1 each year, and in most years, you're not going to be able to use the losses until you get either other real estate investments that are income-producing, not cash-flow-producing, income-producing. And understand, most K-1s will have losses on them in the first few years. That doesn't mean the partnership actually lost money. They lost money for tax reporting, but the cash flow may still be significant. And so that's where you would see distributions being made because there's money to be passed out to the partners. We're winding down here to the end. I've just got a couple minutes. I wanted to mention there's a few multifamily platforms here in the state of Texas, investor mentor platforms. Google Syndications, you know, Houston, or Syndications, real estate syndications, Dallas or Austin, San Antonio, et cetera. Let me know if you've got questions. We, again, like farmers, we know a thing or two because we've seen a thing or two before you run and jump into the deep end, and we'll be happy to consider working with you. One other thing. Well, no, I'm going to save that for next Sunday. We'll be right back. We'll be here, right here on the same stations. We're on both 700 KSEV, and at the same time on KGBC AM 1540, which I believe is a signal that's down on the south part of Houston. So one way or the other, we hope you can tune in and let us know if you have questions. Maybe we'll talk about them on the air next week. Thank you.
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3: 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Rancho Cucamonga is now home to a Gold Star Memorial Monument, a new city landmark dedicated to fallen service members and their families. A recent ceremony was held to dedicate the new monument at Central Park on Baseline Road. Remember the brave men and women who made the ultimate sacrifice while serving in the United States Armed Forces, and honor the Gold Star families who continue to carry their legacy forward with strength and grace. Rancho Cucamonga's resident Cheryl Rex, whose son was killed in Kabul, Afghanistan, and who spearheaded the movement for the new monument, the first of its kind in San Bernardino County. The U.S. Postal Service released a set of stamps honoring our national bird, the bald eagle. The new series features five realistic illustrations of bald eagles at different stages of life. On June 20, 1782, an act of Congress officially established the bald eagle as a national symbol when it put its image on the Great Seal of the United States, which is used to authenticate formal government documents. Congress chose the bald eagle, which is native to North America, to embody American ideals such as freedom, courage, strength, and power. The Redlands Theater Festival shares its lineup for its summer 2026 season. This season, audiences can watch farce to musical comedy to sharp contemporary storytelling that includes One Man, Two Governors, Men of Boats, Native Gardens, Blithe Spirits, and The Drowsy Chaperone, staged on the outdoor amphitheater in Prospect Park in Redlands. The season runs Tuesday through Sunday nights, June 26th through August 1st. Showtime is 8 p.m. Tickets and full season information are available at rtfseason.com. 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
3: 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It's live music, dancing, food, and fun. The Redlands Bowl is America's longest continuously running summer music festival where no admission is charged. The summer season kicks off June 19th and continues through August 14th. Enjoy the sounds of Ambrosia, Neil Diamond, and ELO, and to Broadway with the music of West Side Story. Showtime is 8 p.m. every Tuesday and Friday night. Arrive early to Picnic in the Park, located in Redlands on Grant Street. And that's the latest for KCAA June Community Calendar. 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
11: 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Guys Guys Radio. We're here to inform you, inspire you, empower you, and get you to think, feel, and who knows, maybe even act by virtue of the journeys, stories, experiences, and insights of the guests I bring you each and every week to the show. And once again, this week is no exception. Today we're going to talk about sports, and we're going to talk about, in particular, the New York Yankees, and in particular, we're going to talk about the Steinbrenners, the bosses of the Bronx, the new book by sports editor of the New York Post, Mike Vaccaro. Mike is joining us to talk about this wonderful book about the endless drama of the Yankees under the house of Steinbrenner. It's a fun read. It's a fun topic. I'm a huge sports fan, as you may have picked up by watching or listening to the show. And I'm a huge Yankee fan because I grew up in northern New Jersey and my folks introduced me to baseball by taking my brother and I to the Yankees Old Timers Day game year after year, and I've been a fan ever since, even as I've moved to Southern California, and I'm a Padres fan now also, but in my heart, I'll always be a Yankees fan. So many trips to Yankee Stadium, so many memories over the years, so many great times with great friends, and today we're going to talk about one of the key figures behind the resurrection, if you will, of the New York Yankees, George Steinbrenner and his son Hal, right here on this week's Guys Guys Radio. I think you're going to really enjoy the conversation. You know, the Yankees haven't won a World Series since 2009. What happened? We're going to find out. Was George Steinbrenner the last true sports owner willing to do anything to win? Maybe not, but we're going to find out. And have the Yankees become too corporate to dominate baseball again? I don't think so, but we're going to find out, all from sports editor and author of the new book, The Bosses of the Bronx, Mike Vaccaro, right here on this week's Guys Guys Radio.
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11: Okay, Guys Guys Radio, it is the interview portion of our show, and today we're heading into the heart of baseball royalty. Power, money, family legacy, and the relentless pressure that comes with wearing pinstripes. Our guest is the legendary sports columnist and author Mike Vaccaro, lead columnist for the New York Post and author of the new book. I'll hold it up right here because I'm in the middle of reading it, The Bosses of the Bronx. And I got to tell you, it is fantastic. It's a great, if you're a Yankees fan, you cannot miss this book. And if you're not, and you want to know what the fascination is with the Yankees and George Steinbrenner and his son, read this book, The Bosses of the Bronx. Now, Mike takes us inside the fascinating and often turbulent story of the New York Yankees and the Steinbrenner family dynasty, from George's fiery reign and obsession with winning to Hal Steinbrenner's more measured corporate leadership style in today's analytics-driven era. We'll talk championships, pressure, money, ego, loyalty. We'll talk about everyone from Reggie Jackson to Juan Soto. And if you love baseball leadership, New York sports history, or family dynasties, this is going to be a great conversation. So let's meet Mike Vaccaro. Welcome to Guys Guys Radio.
12: Thank you, Robert. It's good to be with you today.
11: So let's start right at the beginning. I mean, there's been a lot of books that have been written about the Steinbrenners and George in particular and the Yankees. So what inspired you to write this one? I know everybody's familiar with Bill Madden's biography of George, but this is a little bit different.
12: Yeah, you know, I didn't want to set out to write a biography, Robert, because like you said, Madden wrote a good biography. Dick Schaap years earlier had done a very good biography of him. This isn't a biography as much as a slice of New York life, I think, from 1973 on, which is when Steinbrenner and his partners bought the Yankees on the way all the way to today, where Hal, you know, oversees the old kingdom that his father created. I think part of what inspired me was to, you know, kind of give a real full accounting for a lot of people. You know, we're 16 years past George's death now. I think a lot of people only remember him as the kindly old man who would walk into Yankee Stadium and be drowned in cheers. And guys like you and me remember that about 10 years before that, he would walk into Yankee Stadium and the noise would be different, the words would be different, the sentiment would be different. But people don't remember that. You know, either they're too young to have gone through that, or, you know, some people like to use selective amnesia and only choose to remember the stuff at the end. And, you know, it was a fascinating 37 years that George owned the team. Fascinating time in baseball, in New York, in the country, but specifically with the Yankees. And, you know, he rescued the Yankees from near oblivion to where they're one of the top brands in the whole world, you know, baseball, sports, and otherwise. I thought it was a story worth preserving between the covers of a book.
11: Well, you did an amazing job, and the attention to detail is incredible, and the writing style is wonderful. So thank you for putting this together. I'm thoroughly enjoying it, and I don't always say that to my guests unless I really mean it, and this time I do, and I highly
12: recommend the book. I appreciate that. Thank you.
11: It's terrific. So let's start with Steinbrenner himself. There's some owners just really transcend their sports they're involved in. Nowadays we have, and you love them or you hate them, or a little bit of both. Today we've got like Jerry Jones with the Cowboys. Before that, you had George Steinbrenner. Before him, maybe in a more cartoonish way, you had Charlie Finley. What makes mm-hmm. George Steinbrenner so special? And what was the most surprising thing you found out about him when you were doing the research for this book?
12: You know, I think what made him so special is that he really was a one of one. I mean, there isn't a, you know, yes, you can liken a lot of owners to him. You know, I think you're right. Jerry Jones is obviously a high profile owner, although mostly what he does is say silly things publicly a couple of times a week. Charlie Finley was very close to what George became. He just never had the resources behind him, and he was doing what he was doing in Oakland, California, rather than New York. So it was a little more muted. You know, I think the thing that surprised me about learning about George was just how profoundly he was responsible for making sure that the Yankees remain the New York Yankees. You know, when, you know, part of the reason why he was picked by CBS and his group was picked by CBS to get the team, they didn't have the highest bid, but they were the one with the loudest voice, you know, guaranteeing that the Yankees would stay in New York. They already kind of had one foot out the door following the Giants to New Jersey, or there were other options. New Orleans was a prominent option. And, you know, a lot of the groups that were bidding more money were pretty adamant that they were probably going to abandon the South Bronx. William Paley, the legendary chairman of CBS, who already knew that part of his obituary was going to read that he let the Yankees kind of crumble, he also didn't want to be known as the guy who let the Yankees leave New York. And that was appealing to him. And so as a result, you know, George's group got the team for $8.8 million, which is just a staggering number. And the more staggering number is that George himself put up about $168,000 of his own money, which is, you know, really remarkable when you consider the fact that by the time he died 37 years later, he was a confirmed billionaire. So it's, you know, I think that's one of the things that you forget. Look, because George had his own dalliances with New Jersey, but for the most part, that was all done in the interest of making sure the new Yankee Stadium would get built, which it did. He would have liked it to have been built a couple of years before that. But there was some real sentiment because the Yankees were the number two team in town, and it wasn't close when he bought the team in 1973. The Mets outdrew the Yankees 2.5-1 most years. They were the team in New York. And, you know, George wanted to change that. George did change that. And, you know, through the sheer will of his personality, they were in the World Series 3 years later.
11: Now, what were – and he had promised that, that he would give me 3 years and he would do that. So what are the key steps he took to transform the Yankees, first of all, into a championship team once again, and then to really transcend baseball and make the Yankees really a true global brand?
12: Well, the guy who brought him into the Yankees basically was Gabe Paul, who was a longtime baseball man who George knew from Cleveland. George almost bought the Cleveland Indians a couple of years before that, so we got to know Gabe Paul. Paul was just was a baseball lifer, a guy who had done every job in professional baseball, had never actually gotten the team of his dreams. I mean, he had helped build the 61 Reds, but he was gone by the time that team went to the World Series. And, you know, tough financial times in Cleveland kind of hampered him there. So when he was given the opportunity to find the Yankees for George, and then George reciprocated by bringing him aboard as first the GM in waiting and then later the GM in full, that was really a huge moment for George. He, you know, and, you know, one of the things that George did that he was low-key not given a lot of credit for was he identified solid baseball people. He didn't always listen to them, and usually when the Yankees ran off the tracks, it's when he stopped listening to his baseball people and became his own baseball subcommittee. But when he listened to his own people, and look, I mean, it was helped along by the fact that George was suspended from baseball for 74 and 75, so Gabe Paul was basically allowed to build that team, you know, with George not hectoring him every day, and he did. You know, he was responsible for the bones of that team that wound up winning two championships. Later on, it was the same thing with Stick Michael. You know, Stick Michael was a great baseball man, along the same profile of Gabe Paul, and exactly the same opportunity. George was suspended a second time for 2 years, right. And during those 2 years is when Stick Michael was able to rebuild the team without the interference from above that he normally would have had. And you know, so you can maybe deduct points from George's tenure for not always being willing to follow a winning plan, a winning model, but. You know, we would have had, you know, half the stories in the book and probably no book at all if George wasn't the kind of guy who thought that he was the smartest guy in every room.
11: Now, George's approach, Mike, is a little bit different than some of the owners take in today's sports world, because he believed in star power. I mean, there's nothing new about that. Nowadays, it's still important. But he really was focused on star power at the expense of the minor league developing talent for a good portion of time. However, the team in around 96 all came out of the Yankee system. How do you kind of balance that?
12: Well, look, I mean, George was the one who identified Reggie Jackson as the first savior

0: to, just buy the best player on the market every year. You needed a farm system that would be able to keep feeding you. And that was smart baseball decisions. He invested in infrastructure before it was fashionable. He invested in the farm system. The problem is he shared an office with the other George, who was the lunatic fan, the impatient, impetuous lunatic fan. And that was the guy who basically had the louder voice in the room. And so therefore, during the 80s, they would trade the likes of Fred McGriff and Jay Buhner and Willie McGee and Doug Graybeck, all in the interest of trying to pursue veteran names who were probably 4 or 5 years past their prime. And as a result, the Yankees went 18 years without winning a World Series. And it wasn't until later on, when Snick was kind of the guy who put in the blueprint, we're going to build around this core of talented players, see where it goes. And obviously it led to the most recent of all of our baseball dynasties. And I think that was when George finally realized that maybe you got to, take a step back, which is why, Brian Cashman was the last GM he ever hired, which is why Joe Torre was hired in 1995 and lasted until 2007, because George realized even George wasn't going to fire you if you kept winning every year.
1: George has been very volatile, obviously, with changing, churning through the managers, almost like, tissue paper. Did this chaos work for him, and did it work for the team?
0: No. In a word, no, it did not. I mean, the fact of the matter is that look, I mean, the Yankees were the model organization around 1981 or so, and it was his decision not to bring Reggie Jackson back. It was his decision to, after that, when they stopped winning pennants, to start trying to quick fix things, including firing the manager every year, firing the GM every year, firing the pitching coach, firing the PR director, always, making Jay Buhner for Ken Phelps type deals, which drove, Frank Costanza and every other Yankee fan crazy. And, and the proof is in the pudding. I mean, look, they didn't go to the playoffs from 1981 till 1995. They didn't win a World Series between 1978 and 1996. That's really all you need to know. And it's why it makes me laugh now. People, whenever the Yankees go on a small losing streak and my inbox gets filled with Yankee fans, what would George do? What if George is still alive? And they get mad at Hal Steinbrenner. They don't think that he has quite the urgency that his father had. And, the fact of the matter is that the Yankees' current drought, if you will want to call it a drought, is 16 years and counting. George's drought was 18. I mean, that did not work. The way that Yankee fans believe, that a lot of Yankee fans remember George, is not the way it happened. He'd snap his fingers. All of a sudden, if he'd fire somebody, he'd trade somebody, and boom, they would win a World Series. That's not how it happened, and that's not how it would happen now. And, but you know what? People have their memories, and people just choose to remember George the way they remember him. And that's kind of the reason also why I thought this was a valuable book to have, is to remind you that George did a lot of good when he was the Yankee owner, a lot of good. A lot that people didn't even know about that he did, but was very good. He did a lot of bad. And to me, that's what makes a guy fascinating enough to write about.
1: Now, my special guest on Guys Guys Radio, sports columnist, New York Post editor, Mike Vaccaro. We're talking about the new book. Here it is once again, The Bosses of the Bronx. There was a time where George put together the winning team when he had 77, 78. He got Reggie. That was really the catalyst to those years. And then he held on to some of those guys a bit long. Gossage and a few others, and the team kind of went down, and he had a fascination, of course, with Billy Martin, and then they had another mini resurrection when you had Winfield, Mattingly, guys like, and Ricky Henderson. Why do you think that group did not win the way the Reggie group won?
0: Well, the simple answer is they didn't have enough pitching. They never had pitching to match the incredible offense they had. I mean, the Yankees of those years started every game, it seemed like, 2-0, because, Ricky Henderson would lead off with a walk and steal second. Really Randolph would either sacrifice him, hit a ball to the right side of the infield to get him to third. Mattingly would hit a sacrifice fly or drive him in with a double. And then Winfield would drive in Mattingly with a double. And every game seemed to start 2-0, but they never had the pitching to back that offense up. And because of that, George got crazy with, not just the moves, but also becoming way too involved. I mean, the Yankees of that era had a term for it. They called it being Georged. Mm-hmm. They'd be going along fine. They lose a couple of games. The Tigers were taken by a half game. All of a sudden, Steinbrenner would show up and issue his missives, and they go into a tailspin. That happened year after year, and he never learned from his mistakes. The one time he had a chance to really rectify this was after the 86 season, 87, going into 87, when he could have He could have retained Rod Gabriel and Willie Randolph without any penalty.

0: could have gone after Jack Morris, chose not to sign any of them because he meekly went along with collusion, which is the one time, the one part of his personality I can't explain because it's completely against all of George's inner angels that he would have go along with the crowd, go along with the commissioner. But he did. And so that also didn't help at all because they had a great chance to win that year and the next year, and just they didn't have Jack Morris and the Tigers did, which is basically what the story was told there. So that's the difference. And the fact is, in the 70s, the Yankees were filled with teams that loved to go back at George. I mean, Reggie would always answer George back. The manager, of course, would more than anybody else. I mean, you had Thurman Munson, Goose Gosses. These guys had no problem engaging with George, Greg Nettles. And George liked that. He didn't like the fact that he would rip Dave Winfield, and Winfield will smile and say, "Well, as long as the man pays me on the first and the 15th, all's good by me." That's not how George liked it. And he got frustrated. I think that helped explain maybe why he wanted to get more involved, because he just didn't think he had the same kind of battlers he had before. I think it's pretty simple. They just didn't have quite the pitching that they needed in order to compete in the American League in those years.
1: Now, why do you think that's the case, Mike? I mean, he had brilliant baseball minds around him, and George was no dummy. He understood how the game is played. He had guys like Don Baylor and Winfield and Mattingly and Ricky, but he couldn't win. Why not get the best pitchers?
0: But like I said, the one shot he had a chance to make everything right, he chose to go along with collusion, which is something I'm sure that he would tell you he regretted later on, although he never wanted to go on the record, countermanding whatever Peter Uberoth was trying to do in those years. But look, I mean, pitching is not an easy thing to acquire. I mean, and later on they tried to, add my Greg Maddux when he was out of baseball. They finished second for him. They tried for years to build a staff. And they just couldn't do it, I mean, I think it's easier to build a powerful offense in Yankee Stadium the way the dimensions are than it is a pitching staff. And they just kept throwing, failed rotations at the wind, and they just weren't able to connect in the way that the great rotations of the 70s, Catfish and Ed Figueroa and those guys. And then later on in the 90s, when you had, Andy Pettitte, and you had David Cone, you had Roger Clemens, you had Dave. And I think also later on when you were making your postseason lists of what you wanted, I think later on they realized you had to, include pitchers on that list every bit as much as sluggers.
1: What do you think was the catalyst to the resurgence of the Yankees in the 90s? They had gone through the 80s. They never won the big one with Winfield and Mattingly, and then they kind of fell off, and then they came back, and they had the core four of Posada, Rivera, Jeter, and Bernie Williams. What happened and what laid the fr groundwork for getting those players into the system and keeping them?
0: Yeah, I mean, it's George getting kicked out of baseball, frankly. I mean, he was out of the way for 2 years when Stick Michael not only put together that team, put together an organizational philosophy where they were going to take a lot of pitches, they were going to have long at bats, they were going to make it hard on other pitchers, and of course, the players, the prospects they gathered would attended that church, so that was perfect. But also, they stuck around. There's no question. There's no question in the mind of my mind or anybody's mind. Watch those teams that if George were the guy making the final say decisions in those years, that at least one or two of the core four plus Bernie would have been gone, And maybe they still have enough to win one or two. They're not going to win four out of five, and they're not going to win. It's going to be a whole different realm, And because George wasn't able to make those decisions, because Stick Michael was allowed to say this is the way it's going to be. Those guys stuck around. They were allowed to go through growing pains in the minor leagues, sometimes growing pains at the major league level, and together they formed the basis and the core for a remarkable team. I mean, that's the long and the short of it. I mean, the irony for is, look, I mean, I'm I don't want I mean, I didn't write the book to diminish George's legacy, because clearly that was 37 years that made the Yankees prominent in the world to a degree that even the Yankees had never been before, and George gets every bit of credit for that. He gets every bit of credit for hiring the likes of Gabe Paul and Stick Michael. The fact of the matter is, their 2 eras of prosperity were almost entirely built when he was in absentia.
1: That's absolutely amazing. I guess the core four member I didn't mention was Pettit, right? Andy Pettit is the fourth.
0: Yeah, it was. I mean, somebody needs to come up with a rhyme for five, because Bernie belongs in that group along
1: Right.
0: with Pettit and Jeter and Posada and Mariano. I mean, that's a good core four, but Bernie was every bit the core member of that group, and also a homegrown guy. And so somebody needs to come up with a rhyme that starts with five.
1: Now, why do you think George didn't really get on their case? Obviously, they won a lot, but he didn't seem to get in their face and tweak them the way he did with Winfield and Baylor and Reggie and even Munson. He really, and Pinella, he got on those guys' backs a lot more than he did with the core four plus Bernie.
0: Yeah, I mean, to me, I mean, I think people have always asked me, what do you think, which champions did he like more? I think he personally liked the 70s team more because they won, but they were also willing to fight with them on the back page. I mean, the back page was theater to him. It wasn't just, a place to lodge complaints. I mean, that was how he kept the Yankees in the news 12 months a year. And those guys were always willing to fire back. I mean, Bruce Gossage once, called him the fat man, challenged him to a fight upstairs, tell a fat man, that I'm looking for him. Other than David Wells, there really wasn't a guy on the modern Yankees that had any interest in getting after with the boss. I mean, and frankly, who are you going to get after? I mean, you're not going to ever going to go into a tabloid fight with Bernie Williams or Andy Pettit. I mean, that's just a waste of time. Derek Jeter one time, he talked about how he went out too much. And of course, because they're both guys who always try and wind up making chicken salad out of the other stuff. They wound up doing a commercial together, a Visa commercial, and they wound up running for a year and a half, and they probably both wound up adding dishes to their houses because of the residuals from that commercial. So, but that was really the only time. And even Jeter then did so. When George said he'd party too much, I mean, Jeter's response was, "I like to go out once in a while, but I'm not exactly Dennis Rodman," and that kind of diffused the situation. So there was never, any boss going after captain and then captain going after the boss. You weren't going to get that the way you did a generation earlier when you had Thurman, Reggie, and Nettles and Gossage all lining up to take swings at George and Billy, ready to do it whenever they were tired.
1: Now, you had George had an obsession with Billy Martin. It seems like he brought him back four or five times. I lost track after four. And then finally, Billy died on Christmas Day in a car accident. But then he hires a guy like Torrey a few years later, a very, very different. What made the change in George? How did he see a guy like Torrey who did not have a reputation that or the personality that Billy Martin had? How did he make the grade and get the job?
0: Yeah, it was definitely against character. I mean, Arthur Richmond, who had worked with Torrey when they both worked for the Mets, and this is a baseball guy, so anybody in baseball knew Joe Torrey, knew what a gentleman he was, knew what a good baseball mind he had. So it was heavy recommendations. That's the reason why I went with Torrey, but he was definitely out of type, out of character. I mean, the guy, the quintessential manager for George Steinbrenner, well, actually, probably would have been Woody Hayes, but since Woody Hayes wasn't available to manage baseball teams, or Bobby Knight for that matter, he went with Billy Martin, who was basically the same character of those guys, took the same approach. And, George was an old football coach, and he was never able to be disabused of the fact that baseball is a different sport than football. Maybe you don't, run your baseball team the way you would your football team. But look, I mean, they both hated losing more than they loved winning. And that's the reason why they got along so well. And also why they usually wound up driving each other crazy to where, it was hired and fired five times. And almost certainly there would have been Billy Six if he hadn't passed away on Christmas Day, 1989.
1: Okay, my special guest on Guys Guys Radio, Mike Vaccaro, the new book, Bosses of the Bronx. I'm about three quarters of the way through the book, and it is absolutely fascinating. And the change between the Billy teams and then the Torrey teams is like night and day. What happened with guys like Clemens and Andy Pettit? They had kind of a falling out with the Yankees, and I think they went away and they came back again. Talk to us a little bit about that, Mike.
0: Look, I mean, it was a different time. I mean, the fact of the matter is that George could convince guys like Cat Bishunner and Reggie Jackson to become Yankees and not make the highest bids for their services. Much the same way they got that George had bought the Yankees without making the highest bid for the Yankees. He was able to sell Reggie and Catfish on being Yankees, on New York City, on what that would mean to them, to their careers, to their legacies, to their Hall of Fame credentials. And in those, those are two guys who were willing to buy that. They believed it. A lot of guys in those years were willing to believe that maybe, there was something other than just chasing every last nickel. That's obviously changed over years. That was part of the problem with Clemens, for sure. With Pettit, there were a couple of times Pettit had been on the trading block, and, George was always hot and cold with him. I think that him going to the Astros for a couple of years was kind of his commentary on how displeased that made him. But look, I mean, it's also the fact that when you got into the 90s and into the new century, The players held almost all the cards, and that wasn't, you know, they held a lot of the cards in the early days of free agency, but they were still kind of figuring out how that script would go. And so, you know, George, you know, the players were able to make more money, but they still, I think, had a lot of the old sensibilities of baseball, which meant a lot of where am I going to play? Where can I win? And I think now it's a lot more of, you know, where can I get, where can I squeeze the last nickel in the last quarter?
1: A-Rod, what's your take, having been around, and I'm sure you've talked to him many times, on the whole A-Rod saga with the Yankees? Started out great, incredibly talented player, agreed to move to third base to accommodate Jeter, and then they had a little bit of a falling out, and it didn't seem like they were close over the years. Now they're working together on Fox, and of course, A-Rod's been dinged a few times with steroid allegations, and has been withheld from the Hall of Fame. What's your take on that as a sports writer and somebody very close to the situation?
0: Well, you know, we talked earlier about the reasons why I wrote the book and, you know, all of the revisionist history that's gone around George. And honestly, I think one of the first seeds that might've been planted was, you know, back when, you know, things went south between A-Rod and the Yankees, and A-Rod was going to sue the Yankees, and the Yankees were, you know, publicly, you know, just basically screaming back at A-Rod. I would get these interesting emails from people who said, you know, if George was still alive, this wouldn't happen. George wouldn't treat his best player that way. And that drove me insane because I said, you guys are clearly either 6 years old, you just choose not to remember who Howie Spear was, who Dave Winfield was, and the fact that, you know, not only would George have engaged it, George actually blackmailed his best player. He tried to get dirt on his best player. So if you want to tell me that he wouldn't engage in publicly shouting down his best player, which he was trying to sue him, I got another guess for you. So I thought that was interesting. So of course, I mean, look, I mean, it's interesting how people choose to remember George and how people choose to, you know, fancifully think about how he would handle things. I think he would handle things every bit the same way that Brian Cashman and Hal Steinbrenner did when it came to Alex Rodriguez toward the end. And it probably would have been even funnier, crazier, zanier, how, you know, pick your word, because that's just how George was. And I think that, you know, I mean, I think you saw a little about how George would have reacted toward A-Rod. I mean, you know, for a couple of years, Hank was kind of the spokesman for the team, his oldest son. And, you know, when A-Rod opted out during the World Series, Hank went bananas. And that was Hank. So it was, you know, it was a little muted because it wasn't quite George. But you know that that's exactly what George would have done, because they were both, you know, they were both wired the same way, which is part of the reason why I think Hal was a lot more logical choice to George, because he realized in the modern game, you needed somebody a lot more like Hal than you did like George, or like Hank even for that matter.
1: When George was headed towards his kind of demise, what was the kind of the passing of the baton? Which season was that? When did George kind of step back, and when did his sons take over?
0: Yeah, it was right around 2006, 2007. That's when he became more of an emeritus, more of an advisor, although he still had a very public opinion about Joe Torre during the playoffs of 2007, when the Yankees fell behind Cleveland. But it was by that time that, you know, for a while you had Hank as the spokesman and Hal as the guy behind the scenes. And later on they were forced to pick one, and Hal was the obvious choice. So obvious that, you know, there was no succession like drama to it. I mean, the other siblings all voted for Hal, and I think they're all pretty, you know, Hank sadly passed away in 2020, but I think they were all pleased with that choice, because Hal is a level-headed, smart, savvy business guy, and, you know, it was also acceding to the wishes of George, because I think George saw from an early age that Hal was probably the guy who was going to slot into that role.
1: I want to take a half a step back, if I might, Mike. I neglected to mention Buck Showalter. What's your take on what was his impact on the Yankees?
0: Well, I mean, if Stick Michael deserves the most credit for their renaissance and ultimately their dynasty in the late 90s, early aughts, then a very close second is Showalter, because, you know, he was a guy that Michael fired weeks before he hired him, because he just didn't think that he would be even a reasonable choice to interview for the job, but was told by other advisors, you should really talk to this guy, see what he's got to say. And hired him, and it was kind of a surprise, because, you know, even the Yankees in decline is a pretty plum job. But it was Stick who hired Buck, and Buck immediately went no nonsense. Immediately, you know, anybody who's been around Buck for 5 minutes knows that this is one of the smartest baseball people there is. In my own career, I mean, I learned more baseball from Buck Showalter by just keeping my mouth shut and my ears open in pre and post game press conferences than anybody else, because he's that smart. And the results were on the field pretty quickly. I mean, within 2 years, they were a winning team. Within three, they were knocking on the door with the Blue Jays. And by 94, they were running away with the American League East. His impact was enormous. I do wonder, like, there was a huge backlash when he was fired in favor of Joe Torre. But, of course, history will tell us that maybe that was the exact moment where they needed a different voice in the room. And obviously, Torre was a little less intense, a little less over the top in terms of details than Showalter was. I was more willing to just, absorb the George, onslaughts than Buck was. And it was probably, maybe as it turns out, the right choice for that job, but he was a fundamental part of the change of culture, and that culture, the seeds of that culture planted by Buck and by Stick in the early 90s is still really the basis of the Yankees culture right now.
1: We talked a little bit about Hal taking over from his dad and his more measured approach and more analytically driven. And he seems to have kept the same guys for a long time. You've got Cashman for how many years now? Like 20 years?
0: In that longer. Job? I mean, longer, yeah, he got the job in 98. So he's always, wow. he's
1: 28
0: he's,
1: years.
0: He's knocking on 30. Yes. 24. Wow. 24 playoffs in 28 years.
1: So. And then and as a Yankee fan, Aaron Boone has been the manager, I'll just say it, far too long. I mean, after last year. One thing I notice about, I'm a lifelong Yankee fan. I live out here in the San Diego area. I've seen the trades between the two teams. I follow the Padres because they're the only game in town, and they've got a good loyal base, and they've got an interesting way of building the team. I don't agree with everything, but as I watched the Yankees and I watched them in the World Series against the Dodgers a year ago, their defense, they just have never been, in my opinion, since the Jeter days, their defense is not good. And it seems like those fundamentals really come back to bite them. And I think the Dodgers knew that when they played the Yankees, and they it turned out to be the difference in the series was that one play with Gerrit Cole.
0: Yeah. And look, I mean, that's the thing is, I think Hal understands that things aren't perfect, and that probably if his father were still alive, we were still alive. I mean, Aaron Boone might be the manager, but he might be on his third or fourth tenure, the way he did it with Billy Martin. Right. But look, I mean, I think Hal also understands that he looks across town, looks at the Mets, and realizes maybe not so easy to win 94, 95 games every year. And look, say what you will about Boone and what you will about Cashman. I mean, those guys get the Yankees in play every year. Now, are the things that you talk about reasons why maybe they aren't able to beat, the best team in the sport in October? Maybe. Is there anybody out there who would guarantee you that they do better than those two guys are doing? I'm not so sure there is. I think Hal puts a value in that. I don't think it's forever. And I think the first time that they take a real step back, first time they go 80-82, he'll probably clean house, or he'll be inclined to think about it more. But look, I mean, they moved off in Joe Girardi. So there is not a – it's not a Supreme Court nomination for these guys. I mean, it's a, they will be judged. They are judged. I just think that Hal has a better appreciation for the regularness of excellence, as opposed to taking a shot here and there and maybe falling on your face with that choice, which George did plenty also.
1: What's your take on the Yankees building their bullpen? They tried a lot of different closers, and I don't think they've ever gotten an elite guy. I say that as a Padre and Yankee fan, because I see the one strength that the Padres have is they're really good at, they really built an excellent bullpen, and they value that. And they get the lead, they're usually going to win, and they don't have that much else going. A couple of stars they have, but the Yankees are loaded, yet the end of their bullpen is very chaotic and inconsistent.
0: Yeah, and of course, a lot of Yankee fans have their memories seared by just the automatic nature of Mariano Rivera for all those years.
1: Right.
0: So that's a hard standard to live up to. And look, here's the thing, though. It's like, Aroldis Chapman has spent a lot of his career as a lockdown, guaranteed closer, including for their fierce rivals, the Red Sox. I mean, he's one of the big reasons the Red Sox, faced the Yankees in the playoffs last year. Yet his years with the Yankees, Yankee fans would just hide under cover whenever he would come into a game, because they didn't trust him. I mean, I think that's part of it is the nature of bullpen anyway. I mean, there aren't a lot of Mason Millers. There aren't a lot of Mariano Riveras. There aren't a lot of guys who you can just hand the ball to and say, well, this is over. It's a very volatile line of work. You know, bullpens as a whole, you know, go hot and cold year to year, and so do relief pitchers. And it's hard to build. Look, I mean, the fact of the matter is, I think the key, especially now when we might be in the final hours of no salary cap in the sport, the best way to do it is to just flood the zone and get as many guys as you can to do the role and see who and see who gets hot. You know, that's not necessarily a great way to do it if there's ever going to be a salary control in place, as there might be after whatever labor strike we're looking at next year. But for now, I think that might be the best way to do it. Because look, I mean, I look through baseball, and you know, other than one or two obvious names, I'm not sure that I see a guy that I say you need to get this guy. This guy will solve the ninth inning problems, and therefore you keep moving guys back. So that solves the eighth inning. That solves the seventh inning. I think that's part of the problem, is identifying who that guy is. And when you're the Yankees, you have the added burden of knowing that number 42 is not trotting out of the bullpen anytime any soon.
1: Good point. Good point.
0: Except on Jackie Robinson Day, when they're all trotting in the bullpen.
1: Okay. The Mets and the Yankees still seem to have that simmering rivalry underneath. And the new Mets management has kind of, I don't want to say poached, but they've kind of bought a lot of Yankees when they become free agents. And obviously the big one is Soto. So if you would, Mike, give us a little bit of a background about the whole Soto, soap opera. And then the Mets seem to be enamored with taking Yankees guys who become free agents.
0: Yeah, I mean, look, I think that Soto was a Yankee-specific deal for Steve Cohen. I mean, I think, you know, he's a guy they both went after, and they both went after with big deals. And he was a trophy for Steve Cohen. I think the other guys, I mean, yes, they all played for the Yankees. I mean, you got a lot of names now, you know, Williams and even Luis Severino and Harrison Bader came to the Mets after that. Weaver. I think that's more coincidental than it is we're going after Yankees guys. I think they just, you know, they have their formulas for which players belong on their in their logarithm of a team, and then those guys fell into it. I think Soto was an outlier when it comes to that, because I think he was a guy that Cohen just wanted because he was a Yankee.
1: Do you think that Soto wanted to be a Yankee, but he just went with the highest bidder? Or do you think, based on your experience, that he thought he might be number two because Judge is so popular?
0: I don't think those things factor in. I think Juan Soto is as close to a baseball cyborg as there is. So the emotional things that fans think about and that maybe other players think about, they don't really play into him. He wants to, you know, he wanted to reach a certain number, and he did. He wants a place where he'll be comfortable enough to go to work every day. And I think he has that with the Mets. I mean, you know, a lot of the stories now want to blame the alleged rift between him and Francisco and Lindor on him. But I think part of it is Lindor's a guy who's engaging and wants to be everybody's friend. And Soto just wants to go to work every day. And to him, it doesn't matter if he's doing that in Washington, San Diego, the Bronx, the Flushing, or any place, as long as he's getting paid in the first and 15th. And he's allowed to prepare for games the way he wants to prepare for them. And I think he's just, you know, he'll be a teammate and everything. But I think that things that we think should matter don't matter. And he's not the only guy like that. I think, you know, I think you can go chapter and verse in a lot of players in baseball who can adapt very well, you know, given if they're given everything they want. And that's I think that's what Soto is.
1: Okay, last question. What do you think that, and along these same lines, Mike, what do baseball fans need to know about the game and about the business to really understand it better, instead of looking at things like what you just described about Juan Soto? He just wants to do the job. A lot of people think, oh, maybe he's moody, he doesn't want to be number two, and all of this kind of emotional stuff. What do fans really need to know to appreciate the game even more and watch the game in a more educated fashion?
0: Yeah, look, I mean, I don't know if it's more educated or if it brings you more aligned to the way that things are done now. But look, I mean, it's a numbers-driven game now. And we can break that into two divisions. One, the analytics, and there are a lot of fans who just hate the idea that analytics kind of rule the day now in baseball. I mean, they do. There's no question about that. They're going to for the foreseeable future. And the fact is that you know, it makes a lot of sense. There was a reason why, you know, the best teams in the sport now are – very analytically driven. You know, it's still a talent sport too, though. So you have to have the best players. But that's the other part of the numbers involved, is that, look, I mean, it's not just as easy now as we're going to find the best player and then give him 10 years and X hundred million of dollars. I mean, people realize that the way baseball is, the way baseball players are, there's a certain shelf life to these players. You know, I think the reason why Juan Soto was able to break the bank is because he was a free agent so young. You know, one of the reasons why Pete Alonso was not is because he was past 30 when he finally hits free agency. And I think that matters to all owners, not just the rich ones, not just the poor ones, but even the rich ones. I mean, the rich ones don't believe in being baseball welfare either. And I think, you know, you look back at the contract that Pujols signed with the Angels, and that they regretted that for many years afterward. You know, we can go one after the other with a lot of players that were similarly aged poorly. And I think that those are the things that go into every thought that goes to building a team. And it's not just about, I can get this player, this player, this player, this player. Maybe that was more the case 20, 30, 40, certainly 100 years ago. But it's not the case now. It's more numbers driven, whether it's dollars or decimal points.
1: Amazing. Mike, this has been a terrific conversation, insightful, passionate, a real deep dive into one of the most fascinating dynasties in sports history. 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Thank you so much for being on Guys Guys Radio. 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
0: Thank you, Robert. Look, I mean, I'm at my columns in the Post, mypost.com. And you can find that on X at Mike Vac with two C's. That's the same. I have Mike Vac 67 is my Instagram address. So that's where you can find me mostly.
1: Amazing. Thank you so much for being on the show. I hope we can do it again.
0: Thank you, Robert. I hope so, too.
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1: All right. An amazing and insightful conversation with the one and only Mike Vaccaro, sports editor and author, sports writer and author extraordinaire. Mike really does an amazing job with this book, The Bosses of the Bronx, all about the Steinbrenners and the endless drama of the Yankees under the house of Steinbrenner. I think the key word there is drama. It seemed like, from what Mike had to say, that George Steinbrenner, who really resurrected the Yankees and really made the brand transcend baseball, along with the 27, 28 World Championships, was the conflict and the drama that surrounded the team, and the fact that George thrived on it. He liked it when his players pushed back. He liked it when his managers like Billy Martin pushed back, and he seemed to have a lot of fun with that and a lot of success. The most success the Yanks had under his tutelage really was probably in the 70s because of all the personalities there and the fact that they had been out of the picture for many years in the New York baseball and also just in Major League Baseball. They were not the championship team that they became again in 1977, 1978. Until they put together this mix of the Bronx Zoo, as they called it, with you had characters like Sparky Lyle and Catfish Hunter and Thurman Munson and Greg Nettles and Ron Guidry and Reggie Jackson. It was just, and Billy Martin as manager, it was just a volatile mix. And they pushed back on their overbearing boss, George Steinbrenner. And you know something? It worked. Now, 20 years or so later, they came back again with a much more mellow group that was created, according to Mike, under the auspices of Gene Michael and company, and they put together the core four: Derek Jeter, Jorge Posada, Mariano Rivera, Andy Pettit, and of course Bernie Williams, the number five, the fifth Beatle, if you will, and they won championships in the late 90s, and they didn't have this conflict. However, they had George, and the fire was there, and I guess he changed his style a little bit, but he seemed like he liked the battles. He liked the conflict. He liked the drama of when he had those 70s Yankees. So it's interesting where you see the teams and the brands that thrive on the drama and the conflict and those that transcend the sport. Look at Jerry Jones now with the Dallas Cowboys. You love them or you hate them, but you know all about the Cowboys. They get a lot of press. If you watch any type of the ESPN sports shows, anytime anybody on the Cowboys burps, you know, there's a story about it. And I think it's because of Jerry Jones and his confrontational, chaotic style, if you will. And what is he going to do next? And his hands-on approach. And George Steinbrenner was the same way, as was Al Davis with the Raiders. So sometimes conflict works, and sometimes you take a brand and you can transcend the category of the sport you're in if you really know how to push it the right way. And apparently George Steinbrenner innately knew how to do it.
3: 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And until then, like I always say, guys, guys, finish first.
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5: NBC News Radio, I'm Jim Roop. President Trump says no one will control the Strait of Hormuz. During his cabinet meeting at the White House today, he dismissed a question about reports that a proposed deal would allow Iran and Oman to control the waterway, insisting it's an international waterway. And he says he's not satisfied yet with the deal proposed by Iran. An ICE detention center in New Jersey is once again the site of protests.
6: Video shows protesters at times blocking vehicles while ICE agents are seen pushing protesters and using pepper spray and batons on them outside Delaney Hall. New Jersey Congressman Robert Menendez Jr. is accusing ICE of putting detainees in poor conditions.
7: They have tried to shift the focus into what is happening out here because they want to shift the attention away from all the conditions inside.
6: Secretary of Homeland Security Mark Wayne Mullen denies subpar conditions inside, and he calls the protest a political stunt by New Jersey sanctuary politicians. In New Jersey, I'm Scott Pringle.
5: A judge is declining jail for the teen accused of killing his stepsister aboard a Caribbean Carnival cruise. The federal judge in Miami ruling today the 16-year-old can continue to live with his paternal uncle as long as he has a GPS tracker. He's facing federal charges of murder and aggravated sexual abuse in the death of 18-year-old Anna Kepner. His parents have distanced themselves from him since the murder. And the 18-year-old suspect wanted for a pre-prom deadly mass shooting in Tennessee is now in custody. Dequarius Lax is accused of shooting 7 people during a pre-prom picture gathering at a local park May 8th in the city of Brownsville. A 17-year-old girl was shot to death while 6 others suffered injuries. First hantavirus, then Ebola, now dengue fever, and here in the U.S., the CDC says dengue fever cases are skyrocketing in America. The mosquito-borne illness, which was once confined to the tropics, surged 359% over the usual yearly average in 2024. Jim Roop, NBC News Radio.
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5: A new symbol of American pride's about to hit your pocket.
9: The U.S. Mint says a special quarter honoring the nation's 250th birthday will enter circulation in June. It's part of the semi-quincentennial celebration marking 2.5 centuries of American independence. The coins can be purchased directly through the U.S. Mint's website and will start showing up in banks and cash registers nationwide next month. I'm Monica Nelson.
5: The civil rights leader who helped Martin Luther King Jr. write his I Have a Dream speech has died.
10: Clarence B. Jones was one of the organizers of the 1963 March on Washington, where King delivered his famous speech. Jones was recently the subject of a documentary called The Baddest Speechwriter in the World, which was co-directed by NBA star Stephen Curry. Fellow civil rights activist Al Sharpton called Jones, quote, a brilliant strategist, lawyer, author, and philanthropist, and said many of us owe a great debt to Clarence Jones. Jones died Friday at his home in Cupertino, California. He was 95 years old. I'm Tammy Trujillo.
5: 2 U.S. senators are unveiling bipartisan legislation aimed at reshaping college athletics. Senators Ted Cruz and Maria Cantwell are introducing the Protect College Sports Act. It would grant the NCAA limited antitrust protection tied to transfer rules, eligibility standards, and athlete compensation caps. The bill would establish a national name, image, and likeness standard, restrict most athletes to 1 unrestricted transfer, and limit agent fees to 5%. Lawmakers say the measures designed to curb what they describe as improper third-party NIL payments while protecting Olympic and women's sports from growing financial disparities. The legislation also seeks to prevent the creation of a college sports super league, though the bill faces a lengthy and uncertain path through Congress. The New York Knicks are in the NBA Finals, and their opponent could be the defending champs, the Oklahoma City Thunder, who are 1 game away from the finals. Game 6 of the Western Conference Finals are tomorrow night against the Spurs. Jim Roop, NBC News Radio.
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15: 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It's still there. 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Sammy's is now open in Calamasa. There's nothing better than turning on the radio and listening to an old song. Unless, of course, it's grabbing a local newspaper, a cup of coffee, and thumbing through the pages of the latest news, views, opinions, and entertainment. Now that's living. Hi, I'm Mark Westwood. I'm the general manager of a few area radio stations, like KQLH 92.5 FM, NBC Radio, KCAA, KFXM 94.1 FM, and a great friend and supporter of X 95.7 FM. It's my pleasure to welcome some new neighbors to our area. 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And congratulations to their new editor and longtime friend, Rachel Gustafson, who has been assigned as editor of both the Yucaipa News Mirror and the Redlands Community News. The Redlands Community News, your local news, just the way you like it.
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22: All right, we're back. This is the Worker Power Hour with Randy Corgan on the Teamsters Local 1932 Broadcast Network, airing live from San Bernardino, California. For our second show in 2 days, longtime organizer, first time radio host. You know, I need a nap.
23: You know what? You've been working.
22: I'm tired.
23: Burning the candle at both ends, brother.
22: I'm really
23: tired. You need a nap. You need a nap.
22: Can I take a nap?
23: Yes.
22: Today, during the show.
24: No, absolutely. The labor movement needs people to keep on working.
23: No, we need him. We
22: have
23: need
22: fun.
23: Him.
25: Randy's going off air.
24: Old age, huh?
23: Hey,
25: oh, wow. Shots fired. Shots fired.
24: I have to wake him up a bit.
25: He's still mad about definition.
22: If I start snoring during the show, then
23: yes,
22: you'll know.
23: Then we'll know. We got you. We got you.
22: As always, our live shout-outs. Let's get those rolling right out the gate. Krista Connor, ARMC, West Side Clinic, ARMC, Amanda Montoya, and Olivia Cabrera. All ARMC, Christina Garcia, PSD, Beverly Martinez, DCSS, Jermaine Mims, HSITD, Jeremy Lopez, ARMC, Carlos Rincon, Assessors, Jason Nugent, TAD-02, Jill Perez, John Gutierrez and Karen Tinsley, ITD, Tina Avilos-Morgan, Levi Chin, TAD Foster Care, Tish Flores for alto tad, Natalie Gamel, Mike Flores, John Gamboa, Kathy Miller, Bernadette Guerrero, Stephanie Hancock, all from SBCSS, City of San Bernardino Senior Program, Rigo Morales, City of Grand Terrace. Oops, something just popped up in my screen here. Tuesday Olivius from Tad Yucca, Ricardo Rodriguez from Sunline, James Estrada and the Redland Stewards, Sophia Meza from Chino, Hesperia Bargaining Team, Steve Sablane, DPW, City of Needles Public Works Department, and Kathy Bernal for assisting in the 1932 booth at the Run of the Wall event today. Also, Kurt Garrison, Sheriff's Department, Connie Bottini from the Rialto Library, Laura Campbell, and Chris Black from Tad Needles Tad. City of Palm Springs Teamsters, City of San Bernardino, and the City of Colton, who always are ready for the fight. Mm-hmm. City of Barstow family of SCS Carsall. She passed away this week. Here in our thoughts and prayers. County Vector Control, Larray Robinson and Jenny Hernandez, Public Health. All right, what are we doing next?
24: 1932 news.
22: No, we got to do a giveaway.
24: Oh, that's right.
22: Fifth caller, 909. I know I sound exciting today. I know I sound like ready to go.
24: Hooray.
22: So. And I just got told no cussing. And I can't repeat what's in here.
23: Oh.
24: Did you
22: cuss? Because then I would be cussing.
23: Yeah.
24: Oh, yeah. You made me hard for it, hard on the editing yesterday for me.
22: Because I had to cut out the one thing.
24: Yeah, but.
22: For the first time in
24: yeah.
22: 3 years.
23: Mm-hmm. Right.
22: I finally made a boo-boo.
24: Yeah.
22: Ryan Franking, listening in live from the desert. From yes. Remember?
24: Yeah. And I was going
22: to
24: say.
22: You got to actually see his license.
24: It was nice to meet you at the car show. I will never mess up your name again.
22: Yeah, you got to read it on his license. Now you know exactly how it's spelled.
24: Yeah. Randy was like, here, I want you to meet someone. I was like, okay, cool. And then I was like, oh, no, I know where this is going.
23: Uh-oh.
24: It's funny.
22: So... yeah, no cussing today. We'll make sure that we do that. It's Teamster Tuesday. Don't forget. Actually, it's not Teamster Tuesday. It's Wednesday. So, see, I told you. I'm tired. I'm all over the place. Every Tuesday, we highlight a member or a member group on our social media to show the public the important work our members do. Mm-hmm. You can follow us at 1932 Teamsters on all platforms. This last Tuesday, we highlighted our members at the San Bernardino Graffiti Removal Unit. You know, it's funny, not funny, but it's interesting when, Robert, when you went out with this group, you really got to understand how difficult that job is.
24: Yeah.
22: What stood out to you?
24: So kudos to the, it's a small but mighty group. And I'm talking about small but mighty. It's a group of four men working literally around the clock to, they call it Beautify San Bernardino. And it is true. So they're a graffiti group. And what they do is all across San Bernardino, citizens can snap a photo of graffiti, whether it's gang-related or not, and submit it through a public request portal, which then goes to our members, these four workers who are Teamsters, and they go out there and they remove the graffiti. Not only remove it, though, because in a lot of cities like L.A., they just remove the graffiti, and then they just leave it there and it looks ugly, like discolored, the paint doesn't match. Our members, those workers, go back. And they cover it up with the same color paint. Either they have to buy it the same day or the city has it in stock. Now, it might sound easy. Okay, cool. They're just painting over graffiti. You have to remember that San Bernardino has a high population of homeless or unhoused people now say. And what happens is a lot of them, our members, are getting, I would say harassed by these people, right? Who are, a lot of these have mental health issues. A lot of these people have mental health issues, drug abuse and stuff like that. So our members feel unsafe at times going out there. So
22: well, sometimes they're removing gang stuff too.
24: Yeah.
22: And that element,
24: you know, people are threatening them saying, I won't repeat those words, but basically saying, don't do that or else I'll do this, you know?
23: Right.
24: And it's very harmful to those members. And remember, they go back home to their kids and their families having to just witness and feel that emotional, that traumatic experience. And I can only imagine what they go through. And shout out to them for working on Mother's Day as well.
1: They're not moms easy here.
24: Sorry?
1: They're not moms.
24: No, but I mean, instead
1: I'm
24: of
1: just
24: working,
1: kidding.
24: They could
1: have. Okay, I was kidding. Like,
24: you know, a lot of folks would think, oh, I'm, you know, a lot of people have Sundays off, right, and they're spending time with their family or their loved ones, and they weren't. They were out there working, and they had a lot of requests.
1: Yeah, and there's a rule to graffiti. If you can hurry up and get it down quickly, which is why the system's set up that way, mm-hmm, it's less likely to go back up.
23: Right. Yeah.
1: But if it sits too long and then you take it down, mm-hmm, then yeah, it's like the territory's marked, yeah, or whatever it may be.
24: And anyway, so I got to do like a ride-along with them, and I got great content that's going to be up sometime in the next week or later this week. And they're an amazing group of folks. And yes, rest assured, obviously, the reason why they have a union is to speak about these issues. And right, so we will be meeting with the mayor soon, Carlos and I, and talk about, hey, dude, what are you doing? Yeah. Like, you know, why can't we send one officer or something? And, you know, so we'll figure this out. But it also – sorry for going on about this. But
1: no, this just, it's why I propped it up, because yeah, you were so – when you went out and you were doing a profile on the group and you were, mm-hmm, taking pictures and getting some content, mm-hmm, you were really – I mean, you came back into my office and were like, man, we got to do something,
24: yeah,
1: about this.
24: Yeah. So. Yeah, and because I really got worked up, and I'm still worked up about it. And but I'm glad that we are actually in a union that can do something. That's right. Right? So now I'm going to do all these social media graphics for them. We're going to do a video for them. We're using our political power to help them out. And then we're also highlighting them for Teamster Tuesday. They were so excited to see that. There was a comment on there. My phone's put away. But if someone said, this group makes it all happen. Wow. And I'm like, wow. Like, and that showed me how many more groups are like that. Because we represent thousands, right, and thousands of workers. And this is one group. Yep. Which tells me there's a whole bunch of other stuff, yep, that are, you know, either we're not aware of that yet or we're about to find out, you know.
23: Yep. The thankless jobs.
24: Yeah. The thankless, yep, jobs. So thank you for those members, God, yeah, who are literally, yeah, making it happen.
23: Absolutely.
1: And speaking of putting your phone away, how many hours do you have on your phone today?
24: Yeah. Combined, it's almost 6 hours. And it's only midday.
23: What?
24: I know.
1: The last couple times I've done this to him, because I've noticed he was on his phone too much. I was like, let, yeah, me see your not. How many hours are you on your phone?
23: Oh, God.
1: Yeah. Are you even working, Robert?
24: Yeah. My job consists of.
1: I wasn't very
24: of,
1: confident.
24: Well, yeah, because I have two phones.
1: Did you hear that?
23: You got to commit, brother. You got to commit. Of course I am.
1: How are you working, yes, if you're spending 6 hours on your phone?
24: Editing, listening to your podcast, doing things, you know?
23: It's like a little personal computer, basically, mm-hmm, in your palm of your hand. It really is.
1: Kathleen,
23: I'm not backing
1: to
23: him
1: help
23: up.
1: You.
23: I know. But
24: had me Google Words today.
23: I'm saying it because my wife's listening, and I get it all the time, too. Oh. All the time. Get off your phone.
24: Yeah. No, but actually, with all jokes aside, though, because Randy tells me, like, I'm on my phone too much. So now this is actually making me realize, like, wow, like, instead of 6 hours, I could do maybe half of that and then read a book or,
23: yeah, –
24: or do something that's more worth
1: read
24: of my time.
1: Read a dictionary.
24: You know? Read a dictionary, or what'd you say?
23: Thesaurus?
24: Encyclopedia.
23: Encyclopedia.
24: Yeah. Encyclopedia. Yeah. And, you know. So.
1: He learned a new word today, encyclopedia.
23: That's right.
24: And clinic.
1: Have you ever seen an encyclopedia set?
24: I think a set?
23: Yeah.
24: I think I've seen a book.
1: I love
23: all right.
24: I think I've seen the book.
1: This generational thing is amazing.
23: It is.
1: Like,
23: it is.
1: You can't say encyclopedia book without knowing if you know,
23: yeah,
1: what an encyclopedia is.
23: Exactly.
24: It's a set. Oh, I didn't know it's a set.
1: It's a,
23: yeah,
1: set.
24: Because, yeah, I remember at a book fair, I saw one.
1: I saw.
24: I don't, like, know if it was like
1: a one, oh, volume, gosh, of an encyclopedia. Probably. We had this whole conversation today,
24: yeah,
1: when we were doing the setup for the,
23: yeah,
1: show, and I made him. I was like, "Well, look up the definition."
23: Right.
1: And of course, he didn't look up the definition.
23: Right.
1: He Googled it,
24: and which then gave me an AI version.
1: Correct.
24: Yeah.
1: Which,
24: yeah,
1: didn't actually answer the question.
24: Right.
1: Which,
24: right,
1: was my point: is you can't depend on AI,
24: yeah,
1: for all of this stuff.
23: That's right.
1: You actually got to look at the definition of a name,
24: yeah,
1: so that you can look at the various different applications to the name itself,
24: yes,
1: right?
24: Yeah.
1: And,
24: yes,
1: the word was clinic.
24: Yeah.
1: And the only way he had ever heard clinic,
23: it's like doctor's office.
1: Yeah,
23: yeah,
1: is attached to a doctor's,
24: yeah,
1: office.
24: Because,
23: right,
24: they were talking about a baseball clinic that,
23: yeah,
24: the Hispanic caucus, which we'll get into
1: and
24: more
1: he was
24: later,
1: puzzled
24: but,
1: by,
24: yeah,
1: what a baseball,
24: like,
1: clinic.
24: Does that mean, like,
1: hold on a minute,
24: baseball people who are injured,
23: yeah,
24: these clinics are like, well,
23: sports,
24: like,
23: medicine.
24: I was like, wait, what?
1: But this is the generational thing that I think is,
23: yeah,
1: is always important to point out.
23: It,
24: yeah,
23: is.
24: It's fun though too.
23: It
24: I learned
23: fun.
24: Things from you guys. I hope you guys learn from my generation. I don't,
23: oh,
24: know.
23: Yeah,
1: we sure do.
23: We do.
1: We sure learn a lot.
23: We do.
24: There's a huge,
23: absolutely,
24: technological gap.
23: Yeah,
24: but you know,
23: But we do learn a lot.
24: Yeah.
23: Just so you know, I'm always learning a lot from you, Robert.
24: Mm-hmm. Thank you.
1: We're trying to think of what that is.
23: Don't ask for examples, please.
1: Hurry up. Somebody help me. God. Somebody type something in here.
23: Oh, Lord. Yes.
1: Oh, did I do the live shout out?
24: Yeah,
1: I mean, giveaway?
23: Oh, no, not
1: 909-889-8377. Did I actually say the number?
23: You did not.
24: I don't think so.
23: No. So if
1: yeah, call in, fifth caller.
23: Fifth caller.
1: Because someone said she was ready 8 minutes ago, and somehow I skipped over it.
23: Oh,
1: so.
23: No.

0: I'm just going to ride along.
1: Kathleen and I will guide it.
2: We got it.
1: Although you're leaving me early, but that's a whole other topic. I'm just kidding. So we did a Hagman, Supervisor Hagman canvassing. Was a few weeks ago now. Yeah. We knocked on over 2,000 doors with a mighty group of over 60 members. I think it was like 61, 62 members. Yeah. Huge, huge turnout for Hagman, who has obviously helped move the needle for our union as well as others in the area. And, you know, that's something – that's a number that some campaigns wish they got an entire season. Yes. We got in 3 hours. So that was huge. We did a Measure Z canvassing. Still waiting the numbers for that. We know the IBT is busy on all kinds of other campaigns. But we did a Measure Z canvassing with Jorge's Pomona members in the city of Pomona who came out, as well as Susan's PSD group. We had Gary Sukram there. So we had other stewards there. Shout out to Rommel and his members for also attending. Barbara, Natalie, and Barbara's, I forgot, it's a, her nephew or something, turned out too. That was an amazing canvassing. And then the Hispanic caucus is
0: well, going let's talk to have about a... the canvassing first. Talking about it in the news, mm-hmm. I think it's important to point out why the canvassing is so important. And that is because, you know, these elected officials in America have really drifted from what's good for working people. Mm-hmm. And part of it is probably connected to the fact that we're not knocking on enough doors, right? Yeah. We're, you know, okay, I'll donate $5 or, you know, yeah, you got my vote. But when, if working people can get out in mass and affect tens of thousands of votes, someone's going to pay attention to you.
2: That's right.
0: They're going to pay attention. And so, if we're doing that, we're knocking on doors and we're suggesting who to support because of a candidate supporting worker issues and what's important to working people, we will be okay in the long run.
2: That's right. Mm-hmm.
0: If we depend on the current system and, you know, social media and these apparatuses, these digital apparatuses alone to steer the direction of policymakers and who's elected, we're going to get more of the problems that we have, which
2: absolutely
0: everybody's complaining about. Mm-hmm. You know, a guy here recently got elected president. I'm not going to say his name, who multiple times says that he'll have gas at $2 a gallon. Man, I'm flipping out, tripping out right now that it's three times that right now.
2: Yeah. Yeah. This was just on the news this morning.
0: Yeah, it's insane.
2: And so
0: the point is you know, like the one candidate in California campaigning on, I'm going to get rid of your property taxes.
2: Yeah.
0: Like, candidates now are just straight up lying about what they're going to do. And obviously they're going to do something different. And that same person here just recently, you know, said he didn't care about the implications of on Americans based on settling the issue in Iran. And that's clear because, you know, we can see the impacts on working people and what's happened.
2: Yep.
0: Again, I'm not using this as a political position to say I'm a this or a that. I'm just saying if these candidates would actually follow through what's good with working people and stick to building policy and we knocked on the door. Because what's happening is the population is sitting back and waiting for someone to do the right thing. Versus going out and making them do the right thing.
2: Yep.
0: And there's a difference. If you go out and you knock on the doors and you make sure someone's going to get elected, I have done it for 30-some years. I have watched those candidates have a 100% voting record for labor. If you catch them early and you keep knocking on doors and you stay connected, and if you knock on enough doors and if you have enough people to knock on enough other candidates' doors, eventually you could have your congressional leaders, your Senate leaders, you know, your state houses, your governors, and you can have them all in the corner of working people. Mm-hmm. And so I think it's absolutely important for us to recognize all of those that went out and knocked on doors. Understood. And yeah, it's a good turnout, but we need to make sure that we get more to do it. And our winner is Tina Avilos Morgan from TAD.
1: Yeah.
0: She got another bag.
2: I think she won last week too.
0: I think so.

0: She's like, I'm going to keep calling back until until I get 20 of them. Anyway, congratulations, Tina. Yep. Point is we have to make sure that we control that narrative. And when I say we, I'm saying working people, not just unions, working people. It's just that unions speak for working people because that's what we do. And anyway, did you want to chime in on this? I'll banter about this forever, Kathleen.
1: No, you're 100% spot on. I had a coworker today who was sending me messages on our teams, and we're talking about the rate of inflation and the cost of everything. I took a screenshot of the news this morning. Tomatoes are up 50%, meat's up like almost 20%. Like, you know, and he's like, you know, send me this message on Teams. And I said, you know, we can fix that. You know how we fix that is we get the right people elected. You know, and that's just what I tell people. You know, we're frustrated. Yes, it's okay to be frustrated, but we can solve the problem. But we have to be willing to put in the work and getting out there.
0: And it starts local. It starts with local politics. It starts with your city council members, with your mayors, with your board of supervisors, your school board members, your water board members. Start building those relationships there. Understand how government works. Understand. Yeah. You don't have to go to every council meeting, but go to like one a year.
1: Right.
0: Understand the mechanisms and the processes, because it's not as easy. These elected officials who campaign on saying, yeah, I'm just going to eliminate property taxes.
1: Yeah.
0: No, like, first of all, it's not going to work that way.
1: No.
0: Shame on you, because that person's salary actually depends on property taxes.
1: Ironically.
0: If you're involved in the civic response, if you're involved in civic engagement and you recognize the process, then you're not going to be fooled by that stuff.
1: That's right.
0: So participate, get involved, knock on doors. Again, I just wanted to pump the brakes real quick and make sure for those of you that did go out, great. Get another person to come out with you next time.
1: That's right.
0: And let's make that grow, because if as a union, we can get a few hundred to show up and canvass for any candidate anywhere.
1: Yep.
0: We can make sure anyone is elected anytime we need them to be elected.
1: That's right.
0: And we should be able to do that. That is not an unreasonable ask.
1: We can do it.
0: And just, you know, the community, our members and working people need to put that time in, and we got to knock on those doors. Anyway.
2: Great job. I think they're all great points. And just to add on quickly to that, it's, if we catch these local elected officials early, you can shape them and educate them. A lot of them are just uneducated about labor.
1: Yep.
2: So maybe it's just that. But also there's also other tools, right? They can't just use the excuse, oh, I didn't know about this. Like you mentioned earlier, Google is so accessible to everyone. Usually if you have a phone or a computer at home, easily do it, right? But it goes to our point that if we can catch them early before they go on to higher offices, I think labor is better off. And honestly, even though we promote the canvassing events from 10 a.m. to 2 p.m., if you could even just do 10 to 11, right? That's very helpful. So anytime anyone can give is
1: that's
2: welcome.
1: Right. Just
2: But we're also, besides canvassing and that stuff, a lot of members are also taking action at their local city hall. So for example, Redlands just had a great, I think this is their third council meeting that they completely packed the council chambers. I think this was last week or within the last 2 weeks.
1: Last week.
2: Yeah, last week.
0: Yeah, they start to blend together, huh?
1: Yeah, they do.
2: Sorry?
0: They start to blend together. In other words, the timing, you're like, when was
2: there's just so much in a week. Yeah.
0: Or last week.
1: Yeah.
2: It's a lot. And especially this season, like, it's just, I think because there's just so much at stake going on. But Redlands last week and Colton last week. And Colton, like, Redlands does an amazing job as well. But Colton last, like, me being there, you feel the energy different than you not being there and only hearing about it, you know? So me being there for the Colton one, as I was for the Redlands ones too,
0: was just... And we had some elected officials send letters in too, huh?
2: And who attended. They sent their staff because they're in Sacramento, but they sent letters of support for Colton bargaining for asking Juneteenth to be a paid holiday for them. And so thank you to Senator Eloise Reyes as well as Assemblymember Robert Garcia for doing that and for sending their reps to even speak, you know, about supporting bargaining. I think it's moved the council a bit because now the council wants to meet with us to talk about all these other things. So it's pretty good work. There's progress, but just because they're biting a little bit at the apple doesn't mean we can stop there. We have
1: That's
2: to
1: right.
2: continue showing up in force. And we stayed the entire meeting. I think it ended closer to 8 o'clock. So it was very, very late in the evening. So it was cool. So shout out to James the steward there at Colton for that amazing work. He's also the recipient of the Member Power Award, the last general membership meeting. So he did great. He's doing great work along with his coworkers. Really good work.
1: He's awesome.
0: Mm-hmm. Baseball clinic.
2: Yes. I wish I brought the flyer with me because I don't have the info, but it will be on social media tomorrow as well as the website. The Hispanic Caucus is hosting.
0: I think it's June 6th. Someone's going to type in here.
2: Okay,
0: in a
2: cool. Yeah, it's sometime in June.
0: I want you to describe what a baseball clinic is because this is what started this whole thing.
2: So in the beginning, I thought a baseball clinic, it sounded like to me, clinic is like, okay, medical attention, you know, maybe a baseball player is going in there. But apparently after I dictionary Googled is what I'll call it,
1: right.
2: the term clinic, it could also, yes, be a medical term, but it's interchangeable with training, sports training. So I didn't know that. So
0: group training.
2: Yeah. So this baseball clinic by the Hispanic Caucus is going to be, I think Annabelle mentioned 30 kids. Yeah.
0: 30 kids.
2: Mm-hmm.
0: June 6th.
2: Mm-hmm.
0: Sign up. You'll see something coming out via email if you hadn't already sent it out. Did you send it out already?
2: Yes, with the Work Power.
0: Yep. So it's already been sent to your email. Mm-hmm. And the first 30 kids signed up get to participate. It's free of charge.
2: Mm-hmm.
0: And
2: learn
0: should be
2: how
0: a
2: to
0: lot
2: play
0: of fun.
2: Baseball.
0: Yeah.
1: Ages 6 to 14.
2: Yeah.
0: Oh, did you pull the flyer
1: I
0: up?
1: I did. I sure did. Nice. Ages 6 to
0: Was
1: 14.
0: Was I right on June 6th?
1: You are so right. June 6th from 10 a.m. to 12 p.m.
0: Who do they need to contact?
1: They are going to be contacting... There's a QR code, or they can contact Annabelle, and her number on the flyer is 909-677-0802.
2: Mm-hmm.
0: Good. So, first 30 kids, free,
2: good
0: no
2: deal.
0: Charge, hanging out with the Tower Buzzers, That's which is so a Dodger minor league team, and it should be a lot of fun on June 6th for those kids.
2: Yeah, it'll be on socials and our website soon, but it just went out in this email, so... Yeah.
0: And that's also a reminder that if you're at the next general membership meeting, we got 4 tickets to give away for your family. If you show up to the meeting and you want to attend, we purchased tickets for the Tower Buzzers game somewhere in August. I forget the date.
3: August 23rd.
0: August 23rd. And the first 25 that want to go, we'll have 4 tickets for you. Again, free of charge. But we want to make sure that you're going to attend. So be at the membership meeting for you to be able to gather those tickets. If we get rid of all those tickets and we end up needing to grab a few more, no problem with that. But looking forward to making sure we start building a relationship there like we have with some of the other stuff going on.
2: Tower Buzzers, are they a team in the IE? Or?
0: Yeah, it's the same one as the baseball clinic.
2: Oh, they're putting on the training?
1: Yes.
2: Oh, so those players are teaching. Oh, that's so cool.
1: And they could be the future MVPs. You never know.
2: Yeah.
1: You know?
3: Robert?
2: I know. I knew you were going to say something. Randy's giving me the look.
3: It's the Dodgers. It's a Dodger A-team.
1: Yeah.
2: What's an A-team?
0: Minor league baseball.
3: Minor league.
2: Oh, yeah. Minor league. Oh, okay.
1: Future. Hopefully they'll be, you know, get up.
2: They'll become Dodgers?
1: Yeah.
2: Oh, wait. So these people could, the Quakes.
1: Yeah, exactly.
2: Oh,
1: Quakes.
2: Who are the Quakes for?
1: The
0: yes, imagine that. Isn't that incredible? Yeah.
3: The Quakes are the Angels now, and the 66ers are for the Mariners.
1: Okay. Right.
2: Yeah. I like the Quakes. I've been to a couple of games. They're cool.
1: They're fun.
0: So,
2: the little
0: alligator. So the Tower Buzzers are now a minor league team for the Dodgers, like the Quakes used to be.
2: And they play in Ontario, you mentioned.
0: Yes, at the new stadium in Ontario.
2: Oh.
3: By the way, those seats we have are patio seats.
0: Oh, nice.
1: Nice.
3: And we get a small
0: foods
3: meal
0: included.
3: And a drink.
0: Some foods included.
1: That's right.
0: Food and drinks included. It's a really good deal, actually.
1: It's a great deal.
0: Yeah, it's a really good deal.
2: I wonder if that's
0: At first, I thought
2: Hagman
0: it was pricey. And then when I found out that there was other stuff included with it, I was like,
2: how much
0: no,
2: a ticket?
0: Price.
2: How much is a ticket?
0: We can't tell you that.
1: Yeah.
2: Oh, okay.
0: We can't tell you that.
1: Well,
0: they're free for our members. That's
1: all
0: that matters.
1: That's all that they care about. It's free.
2: No, but how much, like, if you wanted to buy it, like, an 40, average
0: $43 a ticket, I think they were.
2: Oh, that's not bad.
0: 45?
1: 45.
2: Yeah.
1: Oh,
2: okay, cool.
0: Yeah, to include food, drink, and all that good stuff. Yeah.
2: Cool. Nice.
0: The next thing I want to report on is our car show in Teamsters 1932 News. Okay. We had more than 400 cars show up on May 2nd, which I thought was great considering we rescheduled it because of the rain.
1: Yep.
0: And
2: which it didn't rain on that day.
0: And it ended up not raining on that day, but it rained a lot on the that Sunday. And clearly sometimes you can't we will never cancel. We will never reschedule again. We may cancel, but we will never reschedule. It just created a lot of extra work, and it'll be rain or shine or cancellation.
1: Or cancellation, right? Yeah.
0: In other words, if it's a situation where you know, it looks like it's going to pour no matter what. Throughout, we'll just end up canceling the day. But it turned out to be a beautiful day that day.
1: Oh, gorgeous.
0: And it would have been great to just have it on that day. But considering we rescheduled it, there was another car show going on that day. We had over 400 cars. Yep. We had a couple thousand people attend. It still turned out to be a great event. And, it was good. It was really, really good.
1: Yeah, it was a blast.
2: Yeah.
0: Anything stand out for you guys on the car show?
2: I really liked the coffee. Were they a Teamster Advantage partner? They were, I forgot their name or something, but something roasters. But their coffee was really good, and I love coffee. Their iced coffee, so delicious.
0: Do you ever go to Slow Bloom?
2: Slow Bloom? Yeah, I do when I'm in Redlands. I'm just not as often.
1: That's good coffee.
2: Yeah. Really good coffee. I've never been a huge Starbucks fan too, but just so you guys know, I stopped patronizing Starbucks about like late last year.
1: Oh, good for you.
2: Especially because now.
0: Same thing with us.
1: Yep.
2: Yeah.
1: Yep.
0: Same thing with us. Yep. We have not, we do not, I used to see a refresh of Starbucks on my account.
2: On your app.
1: Oh,
2: yeah.
1: Man.
0: Not that I ever bought Starbucks.
1: No, but I know what you're talking about.
2: Yeah.
0: And I haven't seen one of those refresh in probably 6-8 months.
2: Well, it's just horrible
0: since the dispute started.
2: Yep. Yeah, and now they're completely just taking an aggressive approach against workers. But
1: right.
2: And actually so aggressive they're closing down stores because of it. But anyways, that coffee place was amazing. I actually liked communicating with the TA partners there too. That was a good job, Mark, on your outreach on that part.
0: Yeah, we had a lot of TA partners that were at the car show. Yeah.
3: This is our biggest turnout this year.
0: For TA partners. Yep.
2: Yeah, it was really great. And I'm not really big into classic cars, but from what I saw, there was that nice gray one, or the one that was fenced around.
0: The Lincoln?
2: Yeah. Was it gray or something? Yeah.
0: It was
2: a really great car. I like the turquoise cars that were there too. Really nice.
0: What do you mean turquoise cars?
2: Like there were cars that were painted turquoise.
1: He doesn't know what they were. They're just cars that are pretty.
2: You know, they're just pretty colors.
3: They have model numbers. Or names, I mean.
2: Oh, okay. Well, I don't know their names.
3: Numbers.
2: Yeah, names. So it was just really great to look at. I enjoyed it. It was actually really good. Yeah.
0: Hey, Ryan, can you text me what car was turquoise? Seeing that I'm colorblind, I don't know which one's turquoise.
2: Was his turquoise?
0: No. He might remember.
2: Okay, yeah.
0: I'm just trying.
2: Or it was a baby blue or something. It was a really nice color.
0: No, you gotta say what color was it?
2: I think it was turquoise.
0: Okay,
2: yeah, I'm confident it was turquoise.
0: Anyway, the turquoise cars.
2: Yeah, I love they're really cute.
3: What in a Ford or Chevy or Plymouth?
0: He has no idea.
2: I have no idea.
0: He has no idea.
3: Do you know what the big gray one was that was fenced off?
2: Mm-mm.
3: Oh, never mind.
0: That was a Lincoln Continental, a '67 Lincoln Continental convertible.
2: Oh yeah,
0: very rare car.
2: Oh wow.
0: Car that is very sought out.
1: Yes.
0: Yeah.
2: No, well, people take it seriously.
1: Oh,
2: and I'm like, oh, wow. Like, you know, people are like,
3: you could say that.
2: I'm like, wow, you guys really care about these things.
1: Yes.
3: These things? Wow, we're going to have to escort you out the building.
2: I know, huh? Teamster Thunder is going to come after me.
1: Oh, man. You don't want that smoke.
3: Lucky stay in your office.
1: Yeah, no kidding.
2: But anyways, it was a really great car show. Shout out to the staff. We all worked it. It was fun. We also got to enjoy it, and you know,
1: it was cool.
2: And the little goodie bags too. I was with the clerical giving away goodie bags.
1: Those are really nice.
2: Mm-hmm. Yeah, that was really nice. Fun.
0: We should have put you on trash duty.
2: No.
0: Put you on a heavier.
2: I enjoyed the goodie bags. Remind me of working at McDonald's. Next person in line.
1: Next person in line.
2: Anyways,
0: so what else is going on in the news, Robert?
2: Let's talk about ILC updates.
0: Okay.
2: Inland Empire Labor Council. They have been at work. And the affiliates have, we've been doing a lot of great stuff. It's not on here because I actually was going to talk about it too. Oh, yeah, it is on here. The Mark Takano had a labor roundtable that I was able to attend.
0: Yeah, the Amazon group really dominated that.
2: Mm-hmm. Really good.
0: They did a good job of making sure the information was center stage.
2: Absolutely.
0: And,
2: they did really great. So obviously this roundtable was hosted in the IE. It was in Colton. Mark Takano has been on our radio show twice. He actually wants to come on again, Randy. His staff listens to it as well. They really like to hear the updates from what we're doing. And Takano's very involved where he honestly just listened. He talked about some stuff, obviously, but he really wants to listen, especially in a time where labor's under attack. And so our Amazon workers, if you give them an opportunity to talk about their issues, they're going to take it. And so they did exactly that. They talked about obviously what happened at DJT6, the walkout, the marches on the boss, you know, all the stuff they're still experiencing now in their workplaces. So it was a great opportunity about that. They presented Takano with a letter to sign on demanding Amazon respect their workers and a couple of other demands in there. So that was a really great roundtable.
0: We need to get a news, one of those little news things go so that plays in the background when Robert's talking.
1: Oh, that's, I know exactly what you're talking about.
3: I have one. Everybody complained about it.
1: I'll play it for you later.
3: You want me to get a new one?
0: No, I'm just, you know, just listening to Robert tell the news, I feel like there's got to be something in the background going. No, keep going, Robert. Keep going.
2: Well, yeah, I'm actually trying to think.
0: I actually like this. Maybe I'll just sit back and kind of just let everybody else run the show.
1: Yeah.
0: Lean against the wall over here and start snoring.
2: So that was a labor roundtable with Takano. UCR, so the Inland Empire Labor Council, will be collaborating on a film screening at UCR, which is the University of Riverside, which is called Made in LA. It's a documentary about garment workers organizing against the highly exploitive conditions in Los Angeles garment district. And it will be followed by a panel connecting the film to Ask Me 3299 Strike. So this is great because obviously there's a lot. This is an untold story about workers working in the garment industry who are exploitive. Annabelle put it right. The perfect way that you can explain it is when you buy a piece of clothing in the garment district or just something that they produce, it's cheap, but because it's also produced by cheap labor.
1: That's right.
2: You know, like these workers are exploited in these sweatshops and it's still going on today.
1: Yep.
2: So, yeah, so this is really good that the Labor Council is partnering with UCR in showing this film. It's really good.
1: Very cool.
0: Mm-hmm. See, because Robert not wearing his earphones, he can't hear.
2: Oh. Is there something going on?
1: They got some music in the background.
0: You're right. Look, this is an industry where workers have been exploited since the beginning of the industry, and it just has not stopped. Mm-hmm. It literally has not stopped.
2: Yeah,
0: and. Right. And yeah, some workers are organized in the industry, but you know, the industry, you know, shuts things down and yep. You know, those clothing manufacturers go out of business. I mean, it is an incredibly exploitative, you know, I'm tired today. I'm not good with my words.
2: Exploitative, I think.
1: Industry
0: that they're just exploiting the living daylights out of like millions of workers on a regular basis. All, you know, from the cotton being, you know, from the beginnings of production, the raw material being produced all the way until, you know, if you look at the retail side of it, it's very likely that the retail people are, you know, maybe they're making minimum wage selling, you know, it's like,
1: if they're lucky,
0: my goodness, while you see these, every rich person in the world having their own brand of clothing that costs $75 for this and $50 for that, a t-shirt is, you know, I'm watching people drop $40 a t-shirt and you're just thinking of who's getting exploited on the other side of that. Anyway, it's crazy. Anyway.
2: Yeah, it's really insane. And you mentioned minimum wage. The federal wage is still $7.25 an hour.
1: I can't believe
2: federal.
1: That's so incredible.
2: That means in a state like...
0: Well, it's because they were going to make... Because, you know, the party that's in power right now is going to make everything cheap so that $7.25 could pay for it.
2: Yeah. Well, this
0: of course, it can't buy you a gallon of gas now, but I don't know what to tell you.
2: Yeah.
0: So you can't drive to work.
2: Right. It's insane. So that's
0: I've never seen gas like this in my whole life. Like nowhere near this.
2: Yeah. Really?
0: Ever. Wow. Under any circumstances.
2: Mm-hmm. Shouldn't you feel more worse about
0: the
2: our
0: Gulf
2: generation?
0: War?
1: Yeah. The Gulf War was nearly this bad. You're right.
2: Crazy. And they're expecting it to get worse.
1: Exactly.
0: So what'd you think of the news music in the background? Did you like
2: that? I didn't really like it.
1: You didn't like it?
2: No, it sounds like I'm in a Pokemon game.
0: Yeah, I guess you're right. I didn't know that. I've never seen a Pokemon game. But.
2: Really? Like a DS, Nintendo DS games? I don't like it. But if you guys like it, that's fine.
0: Oh, and don't forget in the news, we have the City of Montclair Council meeting next Monday, the 18th. I guess we're mobilizing people to that, too.
2: Right. Okay, cool.
0: Not forget about that. Thanks, Sherry, for putting that in here so I didn't forget.
2: So another update is Ask Me. 3299, one of the largest and powerful unions also on the West Coast, is going to go on strike at the University of California at all UCs for indefinitely. So this is a That means a not ending strike, right? Yep.
0: Correct. That means they're going out and they're going to stay out until it's over.
1: They get what they need.
2: Yep. Starting on May 14th. So that's tomorrow? Right? Yeah.
0: That is tomorrow.
1: That is tomorrow.
2: The local picket line, our time, is going to be at Riverside, UC Riverside at UCR Arts Building from 8 a.m. to 1 p.m.
1: Okay.
2: I stood with them as well last year and the year before. They've been on strike many times. And our Teamster Brother Local 2010 has also been on the lines with them because they also represent university workers. And yeah, so they're going to be on strike. Maybe we should invite them on the show as well later this month.
0: We should. We should.
1: That's a great idea.
0: Do we have a show next week? Yeah, we have a show next week.
2: Yeah, we should, yeah.
0: And if they're on strike next week, which they probably will be, let's get them on the show. So they can...
3: I have strike music.
2: Yeah, let's do that. Yeah.
3: You want to hear it? You want to hear it?
0: I want to hear strike music.
3: Okay, here we go.
4: That's a civil matter. Them going in and out is a civil matter.
1: I knew it.
4: It's a civil matter, and they have an obligation to go to court. And you know that. And what you're going to do is you're going to violate everybody's civil rights here. And if you do it, we're going to hold every single one of you accountable. Have a good day.
1: Have a good day.
3: Sorry, I had to get that one out.
0: I wouldn't call that music.
1: Yeah, that was awesome.
2: Hey, it's a good background.
1: Anyway. That's a good background. I love it.
2: I remember that day was funny.
0: I almost had a coronary that day, but okay.
2: Had a what?
0: I'm glad it was funny. I think I screamed at 50 cops that day.
1: You did. Yeah. You did.
3: Twice.
1: Yeah.
0: Twice, right?
1: Yeah.
2: Didn't even let them talk.
0: No. No I sure room. Did not.
2: They would try to say something and be like, and. That's right. It'd get going on, and that's why it was funny. Like, I was just like, oh. Yeah. Like, remember, that was my first picket line.
1: That was joining your first one.
2: That
0: was your very first picket line.
2: I was with this local, so I was like, that was like my first month on the job.
1: Oh my gosh.
2: A couple weeks in or something. Yeah. That was crazy.
1: What did I get myself into?
2: Yeah, that was crazy. That was good stuff.
1: Good times.
2: Good stuff.
1: Good times.
2: So to finish the Labor Council updates, they had our delegate meeting is coming up on the 18th as well.
1: That's right.
2: So attend that if you can. And then they also had a canvassing event for Gracie Torres in Riverside, which was May 9th. They knocked on hundreds of doors for Gracie. Every door counts in this election cycle. I think Randy mentioned it earlier that people are getting used to social media and stuff. You can get 1 million views on a video, but unless those 1 million views turn into votes, it's not really going to make a difference in an election cycle. So you really got to knock on doors, make phone calls, because people vote, not views, right?
0: Well, imagine if you had 1 million door knocks.
2: Yeah. Exactly.
1: Yeah.
2: Mm-hmm.
1: Exactly. That's exactly.
2: It's a game changer. So now they're going to be canvassing on the 23rd on Saturday for Marnie Von Wilpert.
0: And speaking of million views, in the last 30 days alone, Robert, you've gotten more than a million views on all of our social media outlets.
2: So yeah, like 2.7.
0: Yeah, 2.7 million.
1: That's incredible.
0: This guy is he's on fire. It's
1: there
0: crazy.
1: You go. Good background music.
2: Oh, I need to wear my headphones on.
1: It's a clapping. Oh. Applause.
2: Yeah, 2.7 like million views cumulatively, and it's every 30 days increment, so it's in 30 days, and like imagine that, like it's really good work on the socials, and people are loving everything that we post. I don't there's not like one thing that we post that it's like maybe sometimes like I think our GM graphics will get like a couple of likes, but just telling the workers' stories is really gravitating with people, so it's really cool. It's really nice to see, you know.
0: So you were saying on the 23rd.
2: Yeah, so the 23rd.
0: And we had her on the show.
2: Yeah, so she's a labor attorney. She helped write the PRO Act. Obviously, the PRO Act failed, but there's no reason why we can't bring it again. But Marnie Von Wilpert is running for Congress, and she's in a dead heat tie with her Democratic opponent, who's also pro-labor, but Marnie's our person in that race. She's a labor attorney. She supports workers, and she's not only talked about supporting workers. She's done it. She's legislated like it. She restored pension funds in San Diego for workers who were under a really horrible 401k option. So, that wraps up the Labor Council updates. Really good work that they're doing out there, out here, I should say.
1: Yes.
0: And then in regular news, we have some pretty crazy stuff going on everywhere in the world. We won't talk about that. We're going to talk about
1: what we can handle.
2: Yeah.
1: What we can take care of now.
2: So for the news, it's everyone's talking about AI right now. The second article is about
0: including you typing it in to get a definition.
2: yeah.
1: that's true.
2: So
0: you know what's crazy about AI? Before you talk about this this story, is on a show a couple shows ago, we discussed the fact that these big corporations, AI companies, are really arguing to leave this unregulated. Mm-hmm. Oh, it was Lindsay. Lindsay was on the show. Yeah. That's right. Isn't that crazy?
1: Yes.
0: And now, especially that this poll came out that we're going to talk about here in a minute, really solidifies, you know, that yeah, people may like the fact that there's AI, or they like this, or they're using it as a tool, but they also recognize how dangerous it can mm-hmm. be, and it needs guardrails, and it needs policies, and it needs some protections, because as usual, any industry, any business, it literally, you cannot find one. Let's just use the most basic one, which is water.
1: Right.
0: Getting water to people safely without regulations led to millions of people being killed.
1: Yep.
0: Companies dumping stuff in the soil or in rivers has, you know, it's clearly history has shown that's happened over and over and over and over and over again. And unless there's severe punishment and there's very clear rules, there literally is no industry that is, say it's a new one that pops up,
1: right,
0: new technology, whatever it may be, there is zero of them that has done the right thing without having rules.
1: That's right.
0: That they had to then create rules because it went wild.
1: Yep.
0: It did something nutty. So imagine AI having complete control of your computer, your phone, you know, all these different things it's learning. It's like this big brain learning all this stuff and then letting it loose without any guardrails.
1: They've made movies about this.
0: That's right. They sure have.
1: Get a little scary. Yeah.
0: It's like, yeah, it's been prophesized.
1: Yes, it has.
0: Anyway, what did this article say?
2: So the article mentioned about a survey that 9 out of 10 workers, which is 95%, agreed that there should be some type of AI regulation, and that AI should not be the ones who make final decisions. You know, AI is now being used in HR cases.
1: Yeah. Yep.
2: A robot is deciding the fate whether you could pay your rent at the end of the month or not.
1: Crazy?
2: So it's really scary that AI is being able to do this, and AI can do all kinds of things. And I actually think, this is just me personally, that AI could actually be used to benefit society if we did it the right way.
1: 100%.
2: But right now there's just too many tentacles in this area where corporations want no.
1: Yeah.
2: If it was up to corporate America, they would have no regulations in AI, HR, OSHA. Yeah,
0: if it's up to corporate America, the AI would be driving vehicles and trucks on the road right now.
1: Yeah.
0: Without, I mean, I guess they are doing it to some degree.
2: I was going
0: to
2: say they are.
0: But like, they would do it, you know, on a much larger scale.
1: There was a recall today of the Waymos, by the way. Mm-hmm. A huge recall because they can't navigate floodings appropriately.
0: Really?
1: Correct. It was just on the news this morning. Yep. Thousands upon thousands
0: driving right into the flood?
1: That's right.
2: Teslas are exploding.
1: Yep. So, in the middle of the freeways. Like you said, we still have to have guardrails. We still have to have human beings, you know. If it's done thoughtfully and mindfully, it's going to be okay.
0: Pretty soon, self-driving vehicles are going to be driving around robots.
1: That's right.
0: To go from point A to point B.
1: That's right.
0: And then what do us humans do?
1: Yeah. Right. Yeah. Exactly. Yeah.
0: We stand on the side of the road and sell grease and oil to the robots.
1: That's right.
0: Instead of oranges. Oh, it's, geez. Hey, man, here's some grease and oil. Yeah. Right. Mm-hmm. Oh, I'll work for food.
1: Yeah. Right.
2: And they're attacking the jobs Teamsters represent.
1: Yeah.
2: Yes. I mean, warehouse industry, logistics, truck driving, right? I don't know if it's affecting UPS yet, but at some point it's going to come down. It's affecting Amazon for sure.
1: Yep.
2: Workers are co-workers with a robot.
1: Yeah.
2: Who are moving boxes around and doing things like that. So it's really insane. And at the Labor Council, we're also talking about how a lot of companies view Inland Empire labor as a disposable because we have a lot of warehouses and stuff. So it's time for us to say that we're not disposable.
1: That's right.
2: And, you know, to stop exploiting our family members, our friends, our coworkers. And when are we going to say enough is enough to this stuff? So we're going to be...
0: I think the first good question you can ask any elected official or, you know, any somebody in you know, society that's held in high regard is the question of what is labor that's disposable?
1: Right. Exactly.
0: So where's the line?
1: Mm-hmm. Mm-hmm. Yep.
0: Because technically there shouldn't be any.
2: Mm-hmm.
0: Right?
1: Yes.
0: All labor should be valued.
1: That's yeah. right.
0: Period. Like mm-hmm. all labor should be valued.
1: 100%.
0: And so now you see, you know, for the last 20 years, we've seen warehousing and production and some things be viewed as disposable, like, or
1: yeah.
0: transitional, or, you know, back when I was growing up, it was a fast food job. That's what you did for a little while when you're in high school right. or just out of high school, making a few extra bucks. And you moved into a good job that could, you know, you could rent an apartment, buy a house, you know, all those good things. But now that needle has moved to where it's industries that used to be good paying jobs. So what is considered not a disposable job? Like it's always interesting to hear that yeah. question, you know, ask that, sort of phrase it in a way and get, where's that person coming from? Because technically, if you believe that any job is disposable, at some point that line will be right up against you.
1: It's coming to you. That's it.
0: It's going to come to you at some place and point in time mm-hmm. to where then yours is disposable too.
1: That's right. Mm-hmm. So you better care
0: now. So treat it with respect, right? Treat yeah. every job, every profession, and you know, any work that's being done, no matter what it is, with some level of
1: mm-hmm. absolutely.
0: You know, anyway.
2: Yeah.
0: That's my point.
2: And I still don't think there's enough training for workers now to know how to deal with AI.
1: Correct.
2: AI, a couple, literally 3 or 2 years ago, we weren't even talking about AI this much.
1: Right.
2: We were just like, oh, yeah, there's this ChatGPT thing.
1: Literally 2 years ago.
2: Yeah. And now,
1: yeah.
2: I mean, you can't even tell if a resume is fake or not. You can't even, you know, I Google one thing on talking about clinic. And then, you know, yeah. Mark Orr points out it says AI overview. I never really noticed that.
1: Isn't that crazy?
2: You know, like it's actually really insane. So
1: it's built into everything.
2: Mm-hmm. And it collects your data without telling you,
1: mm-hmm.
2: which is sad.
0: No, it tells you. You just agree to it when you sign on.
2: Well,
0: like all that stuff that you don't read when you say,
1: all the
0: I agree.
1: That none of us read.
0: Mm-hmm. Right. Did none of us read? Because it's like 19,000 pages.
2: Right. But it's by design, right?
1: Signing my life away.
2: Yeah, it's by design. Yeah. That's what I'm saying.
0: Yeah, you can't use your phone unless you agree to this. Is really what it should say.
1: Yeah, I agree.
0: And we are holding you hostage.
2: Yeah. Even then, I think people would.
0: Right. They'd be like, yeah, I want my phone.
2: Yeah.
0: I think we've put everybody to sleep successfully. I don't see anybody chiming in on that.
1: Oh, no.
2: Yeah. Come on, Randy.
0: Did we put everybody to sleep?
1: I hope not. Hey, so just so you guys know, I'm still waiting on an email return from Jensen Huang, the co-founder or the founder of NVIDIA Chips, AI, the father of AI. I emailed him back in 2014, 15, when I started reading into this stuff. It's, I don't know, I'm a nerd. And I sent him an email asking him, hey, you know, moving forward, what is your plan? Because I was worried about this kind of stuff. I'm still waiting for an email back. So I'll let you know. You know.
3: Hold your breath.
0: You're patient.
1: I know.
0: You are one patient
1: But I
0: woman.
1: Sure did, because I was concerned about this back then. Not about this in particular, AI specifically, but just, you know, like what are the plans moving forward? You know, how – anyways.
2: No plan.
1: No plan.
2: No plan.
3: You guys only have 3 minutes
1: left. And I probably
3: left.
1: Wanted a job.
0: Have you been waiting by your computer 12 years for that to come through?
1: No. But I just – it makes me laugh when we talk about AI because I'm like, you know, I emailed that guy. You know? But anyhow.
2: So this is the creator of NVIDIA Chips?
1: He's the founder.
0: Maybe you got to go on X and say something to him.
1: Yeah. You know what? Probably.
3: Do you check your spam?
1: You know, I don't. And it's an old AOL account. That's how old I am.
2: No.
1: It sure is. Yeah, that's why I didn't respond.
3: Was it dial up too?
1: No, not in 2014.
0: Someone here said that Robert put me to sleep. By the way, actually not sleeping, by the way. It says not sleeping. I was just taking a shot at Robert.
2: Oh, I was like,
0: he believed me. Look, see, he can't. Anyway.
2: I think it's too serious.
0: By the way, AI has absolutely taken over parts of UPS. My brother works in Orange County, and their routes are now generated by AI.
1: Oh, wow.
0: No more humans.
2: Yep.
1: 2 minutes.
0: No more humans.
2: Yeah. Oh, my goodness. It's really
1: terrible.
2: It's really insane, and it's only going to get worse unless we regulate it.
1: That's right.
2: And California has an opportunity to be the first ones. You know, we're innovative, and I personally don't think we have to choose between innovation and good-paying jobs. You can totally have both.
0: You can.
2: You know, corporations want it
0: it's
2: all.
0: It's like good paying jobs and capitalism supposedly don't go hand in hand.
1: Mm-hmm.
0: Those are the super wealthy that say that.
1: Yeah, mm-hmm. Exactly.
0: No, you can have good paying jobs along with
1: capitalism.
0: 100%.
2: Mm-hmm. Yeah. So, yeah.
1: Interesting.
0: All right. So we're at the end of this first hour. I'm glad I sluggishly took you through it because, and I didn't get to take a nap yet.
3: No. 1 minute, 10 fabulous. Seconds.
1: You did fabulous. 1 minute?
0: It's no snoring?
1: No.
0: No, I didn't nod off at all.
1: No. Robert did a great job with the news.
2: Always.
1: Yep.
0: You did.
1: He really did.
0: We stretched the living daylights out of this one.
3: Yeah. It's thin. It's very, well, it's was been actually pulped thin.
2: It was a lot of stuff.
0: And we got a couple guests coming on in the second hour, just so you all know. We didn't just do this because we wanted to sit around and talk at each other.
1: Right.
0: You know, we did have a lot of content, and then we couldn't fit it in. And we just don't want to be rushed. Some of these situations were being pretty rushed. This is the Worker Power Hour with Randy Corgan on the Teamsters Local 1932 Broadcast Network, airing live from San Bernardino.
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8: NBC News Radio, I'm Jim Roop. President Trump says no one will control the Strait of Hormuz. During his cabinet meeting at the White House today, he dismissed a question about reports that a proposed deal would allow Iran and Oman to control the waterway, insisting it's an international waterway. And he says he's not satisfied yet with the deal proposed by Iran. An ICE detention center in New Jersey is once again the site of protests.
9: Video shows protesters at times blocking vehicles while ICE agents are seen pushing protesters and using pepper spray and batons on them outside Delaney Hall. New Jersey Congressman Robert Menendez Jr. is accusing ICE of putting detainees in poor conditions.
10: They have tried to shift the focus into what is happening out here because they want to shift the attention away from all the conditions inside.
9: Secretary of Homeland Security Mark Wayne Mullen denies subpar conditions inside, and he calls the protest a political stunt by New Jersey sanctuary politicians. In New Jersey, I'm Scott Pringle.
8: A judge is declining jail for the teen accused of killing his stepsister aboard a Caribbean Carnival cruise. The federal judge in Miami ruling today, the 16-year-old can continue to live with his paternal uncle as long as he has a GPS tracker. He's facing federal charges of murder and aggravated sexual abuse in the death of 18-year-old Anna Kepner. His parents have distanced themselves from him since the murder. And the 18-year-old suspect wanted for a pre-prom deadly mass shooting in Tennessee is now in custody. Dequarius Lax is accused of shooting seven people during a pre-prom picture gathering at a local park May 8th in the city of Brownsville. A 17-year-old girl was shot to death while six others suffered injuries. First hantavirus, then Ebola, now dengue fever, and here in the U.S., the CDC says dengue fever cases are skyrocketing in America. The mosquito-borne illness, which was once confined to the tropics, surged 359% over the usual yearly average in 2024. Jim Roop, NBC News Radio.
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24: A confirmed attack is taking place against the United States. Aliens from an unknown location have been reported in multiple states.
25: We are controlling transmission.
26: There is another world that awaits, far beyond what we can see and feel. A place that's anything but ordinary.
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I've heard from some of you that it's the conspiracies, the conspiracy theories that we discuss on this program that you enjoy the most, and I really appreciate hearing from you. 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Tonight on the program, we've called it Deep State Assault, and our guest will be Amanda Tyson on the program. I said it's going to be deep, and by that I really do mean it, as we really talk tonight about whether or not we could be the victims of an assault on our minds, on our body, and even our soul. This is all connected. It sure seems that there is something evil at play when you step back and take a look at what we have become. We could say, are we that demented? And if so, is it our own doing? Or is there something else at play? And by something, well, we can consider, of course, the supernatural, which we love to do, the occult and the paranormal, of course. But let's go even darker than that. What about secret societies? I know that sounds like a conspiracy theory, but just imagine that secret societies actually exist. And you know who I'm talking about. These are not a surprise. We've heard these names over the years. And generally speaking, they are primarily anti-government. And although we know that there are also compartmentalized parts of our government, we cannot rule out that they are participants of what has become to be known as the deep state. And what we have as a result of all of these secret societies is organized terror, no punishment for said crimes. There is no accountability. Although perpetrating pure evil through mind control and torture certainly fits the definition. You know, the notion of a new world order is to give rise to a totalitarian world government. We know about the Illuminati as well, which is believed to be a powerful group that secretly controls world events, governments, and economies. You know, we've been hearing a lot about these secret

0: That's your decision. That's your right. But there are many who are forced against their will. It is a purely sadistic way of life, I have to say. And so I'm always honored when individuals come forward who have been victimized to share their story. It is certainly a courageous effort to do so. And Amanda Tyson is coming on the program tonight, who is an MK Ultra mind control survivor herself. She was actually introduced to the Illuminati by her father, has been an avid history buff and occult enthusiast for her entire life. Amanda began to channel and acquired sixth sense abilities, including telepathy and mind reading techniques, before she was attacked by what she calls a deep state cabal Illuminati. Her website is imthechannel.com. Welcome into the paranormal, Amanda Tyson. Good to have you here.
1: Hey, Jeremy. Thank you so much for having me. I cannot tell you what an honor it is for you to come to me with this amazing opportunity. So I'm so delighted to share my story with all of your listeners.
0: Right. What do you have to say about what I've said so far?
1: I am thrilled that you have in-depth knowledge about the secret society or this faux underground government, the controllers or other, you know, the master of puppets, as I like to call them. So I'm super excited that I have met and I'm able to discuss this for an audience, the deep things that they are conspiring to do in the United States of America, because it clearly lays out a path to total world destruction. Mm-hmm. And I don't want to ruffle any feathers of the doomsday preppers that you may have listening, but it's definitely a course to unfold into a path of total world destruction. And the malevolency behind the puppeteering is just it's unreal, but it's also, it's never ending. There's so many people involved in this group that the power is unlimited and never ending, as they have all the money and the power in the world. So it's almost an impossible group to stop, considering, as you may know, they control the media. So that's one of the reasons it makes it such an uncontrollable entity to stop. So,
0: and with control of the media, you control the narrative. And so the problem with that is not all sides are being heard equally. And that's the key point, equally.
1: Right. Suppression of information.
0: And of course, that has gone on for quite some time. And these are all willing participants in this, right?
1: Yeah. So, I definitely, there's a lot to talk about this evening. I'm super glad we have the time. So suppression of the media and control of the media is one of the things that they're doing right now with the Trump trials, as you likely know. Controlling what we see and controlling how we think and feel is one of the ways that they do mass mind control on children or young people, and that can definitely coerce people into voting a certain way. And I don't understand how that wouldn't be election fraud in the first place. Controlling the media is controlling the narrative, and that's what's going to be controlling people's minds. So that's conspiracy to control an election.
0: Okay, so when I talk about, you know, something like the Illuminati, the New World Order, these secret societies that some people may say, well, it's just all one of those unproven things that exists on the internet, you would say otherwise.
1: Well, if you put all the pieces together, it easily can be displayed. And that's what I try to do on my website, imthechannel.com, is I try to show you, you know, okay, so for instance, like Edward Snowden was working for the NSA, and he was the one that was trying to tell us to cover up our phone camera. I don't know if you remember that, but covering up our phone and computer camera was a very hot topic for several years. And he was trying to tell us that the NSA was malevolently spying on people, right? So, you know, what are they doing when they malevolently spy on everyone in America? But first off, if they're spying on everyone in America, shouldn't they know where all the missing kids are? You know, that's my

0: specialty too, and that's kind of how and why.
1: Unless they have the missing kids.
0: Exactly. But then all of a sudden, you know, Obama's naming Edward Snowden a traitor to the United States of America, and Edward Snowden has to run off to, you know, Russia. So, and then Trump is in office trying to create alliance with Russia to, and that would eventually could have led to a world peace. You know, if we have allies with all of our strongest entities in the world, it eventually will lead to world peace, but there's no money. There's not a lot of money in world peace, you know, for certain product developers, you know, product developers like steel manufacturing, weapons manufacturing, but especially insurances, life insurances, even military funding. You know, a lot of products are bought and sold when we are in war times. And so there's not a lot of reason for them to want world peace because of where all their money is and their stocks. And that's how they're making billions of dollars. And that's also why they need to control what's going on all over the world, because it comes down to the bottom line and the dollar.
1: And so all of this
0: for many years.
1: Yeah, I got you. And all of this is controlled by the Illuminati.
0: So,
1: or some of it.
0: Yes. So we believe that, and I belong to a group of channelers, basically a large group of channelers, and we all channel within the collective consciousness to hear in the channel what the Illuminati is doing, what they've been doing, what they're capable of. And so basically we channel source consciousness in order to gain in-depth information about corruption, conspiracy, and how to resolve it, especially. And we've done some amazing things. When I first was getting started with this, I was able to contact the United States Marshals with information that I had gained with channeling. And I helped the United States Marshals find 300 child abductors in Georgia. And I have this on my Facebook page. I'll write a blog about it most likely, but there were 300 human traffickers. It was a trafficking ring that was only a few hours from my house. And they were located 2 weeks after I was in communication with the United States Marshals from information that I had gained from channeling and remote viewing. So a lot of what I do is specialty in remote viewing, but also mind reading techniques. So it's very interesting how I discovered, basically, there is a good Illuminati and a bad Illuminati.
1: Okay.
0: The real Illuminati are basically known as the founding fathers of realm, or the founding fathers of all creation. So you could call them the oldest living beings on Earth, okay, earthly realm. So that's what the Illuminati is. They are the closest descendants of the Creator, okay? And then everything else is extensions of source, right? So they're just diluted extensions of source that are strung out strung out through time, or reincarnate, basically. So that's what the real Illuminati is. They're the founding fathers of creation, and you can tell who those people are by genetic markers. So you'll look at some of the most famous people on Earth, a picture of them, you'll be like, they kind of look like Leonardo DiCaprio, or that person looks like Brad Pitt. They kind of look like they could be brothers. Well, it's likely because they have the same DNA or same genetic markers, and it's likely that those celebrities are celebrities because the Illuminati is in control of the elite and the wealthy. So for many years, and the Illuminati was controlling who could become wealthy and famous and who shouldn't be wealthy and famous.
1: Yep. More with Amanda Tyson, just getting underway our program tonight.
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0: I'm Jeremy Scott. Into the Paranormal continues. Our guest, Amanda Tyson, her website, IamTheChannel.com. She is a channeler, and we'll explain that a little bit later, but back to the topic at hand, the Illuminati and the real versus the bad. Please continue, Amanda.
1: Yes, Jeremy. Thank you so much. So one of the first things I discovered through this process around 6 years ago, and that's when I had opened my channel. I had accidentally opened my channel, and it's I want to go ahead and tell you, I teach channeling ability. I do private lessons, and my information is available on my website, IamTheChannel.com, or you can find me on Facebook, Amanda Tyson, I Am The Channel. So I do teach channeling ability. If you eventually would like to confirm anything I'm saying from source consciousness, I can teach the ability to channel source consciousness. This is one of the first things I discovered when I was channeling source consciousness, was about the creation, earthly realm creation, founding fathers of realm, and how that is actually the real Illuminati, are the oldest living beings on Earth. And that's why it's on the dollar bill, because it's prestige. And that's why the Illuminati are elites, because they're the oldest and most brilliant beings on Earth. So why wouldn't they be rich and famous and most beautiful, right? Because they're the most evolved. But through this process, I discovered that basically a malevolent entity had discovered the power of the Illuminati, and how the Illuminati possess sorcery abilities that you may find on many movies that have recently come out. We have tons of movies on Netflix, tons of movies on Amazon that display sorcery powers and abilities such as clairvoyance, clairaudience, clairsentience, telepathy ability, channeling God, channeling the dead, looking into the future, mind reading techniques, crystal vision, access to the Akashic realm. These are all things that basically anyone has to look forward to through spiritual enlightenment, and the path to ascension, and knowledge is power. We ascend through consciousness, awareness, understanding of our true reality and our true existence. And that's the recipe to begin channeling in the first place. But back to what you were saying, there was basically a malevolent source that discovered the power of the Illuminati and decided to basically take the power of the Illuminati away from them and use their sorcery powers to control the world and to become famous themselves, to become rich themselves, and to create their concept of what they believed heaven would be. And that's also where we get the human trafficking element within the Illuminati. So this malevolent Illuminati is very deep, if not completely controlling, human trafficking all over the world.
0: And so what is their collective role? What are they trying to achieve here?
1: Well, they're trying to achieve many things with the trafficking, but they're essentially trying to achieve total world domination. But not only in this world, they're attempting to control total world domination in all the worlds.
0: Global.
1: Like they want to control they want to control the next world and the next realm. Like they want to control our afterlife, our past lives. They want to control our whole entire existence. That's the whole point of the attempting to overthrow the Illuminati. It was to control all of our existence, not to just control America or the world. It's to control our heaven. But to also create hell. So they want to create hell and destroy heaven. That's one of the things that they're attempting to do.
0: It is a deep state assault. Our guest tonight, Amanda Tyson, on the program. I'm Jeremy Scott from the cold, dark depths of a secret dungeon somewhere deep in the remote Pacific Northwest. We will continue. George Henry has some UFO news in the program that we couldn't wait to share with you tomorrow night, so it's coming your way tonight, and we'll continue our conversation at that point. I'm Jeremy Scott, Into the Paranormal.

0: This is Paranormal News. A former Navy officer and oceanographer is coming forward about the dangers of underwater UFOs. Retired Rear Admiral Tim Gallaudet, who appeared in the documentary Transmedium, Fast Movers and USOs, makes the case in a 29-page report that some of these submerged vehicles jeopardize maritime security.
1: They're coming from somewhere. We don't know how they're doing what they're doing, and we don't know their intentions. All I can say is this deserves significant amount of study of our oceans.
0: Gallaudet said UFOs have the ability to seamlessly transition from air to sea without making a splash or leaving behind crash debris, and that it posed an urgent national security concern. George Henry, Paranormal News.
2: Considered by most, optimized curcumin is one of the few bioavailable and highly absorbable curcumin products on the market. Hi, I'm Dr. Mitch. Since most chronic diseases have inflammation, our optimized curcumin seems to be a perfect addition to any nutritional program. It makes sense to me that preventing or reducing inflammation is a key component to our overall health. The Mayo Clinic found that curcumin can decrease swelling and inflammation, has antioxidant properties, and research suggests that curcumin can prevent cancer, or at least slow the spread of cancer, and in many instances make chemotherapy more effective. It protects our healthy cells even from radiation. TotalWellness.com, where we help you to look good, feel good, and enjoy total wellness.
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16: Is more than one small country. It is a big idea, a new

0: hang on for the ride. You're headed into the paranormal.
1: What is that new world order, if not which we are discussing tonight? I mean, when you hear things like, we're shifting into a new world order, we must embrace this new era, it's a big idea. It certainly is. It's a deep state assault. I'm Jeremy Scott. Our guest tonight, Amanda Tyson. Fascinating conversation that we've had so far, and we will dive back into it right now, talking about, literally, I asked, what are they trying to achieve? And, well, it's to control all existence, you were saying.
2: Yes, it's not to just control this earth. Because the Illuminati is there, all these people are awakened into our true reality and our true existence. And a lot of them believe in hologram matrix. So they believe that we have a creator that put us in a hologram matrix. So what they're trying to do is basically control the entire hologram matrix, all of the realms that are in all of existence is their attempt. And they actually have been doing a really good job up until recently.
1: What do you
2: mean?
1: They were doing well,
2: and it goes, and I keep wanting to go back to the human trafficking, but it's just an example of what kind of control these people have. And if you don't mind, I'd like to talk a little bit about why they do the human trafficking, because you mentioned that before.
1: Sure.
2: And there are several reasons, but there's probably, you know, 10 strong reasons and 100, you know, minor reasons. But some of the strong reasons would be they do population control. Everyone could understand, oh, they likely do human trafficking for population control. But the fact of the matter is, I know for a fact that they're using our own NSA surveillance and our own CIA database and our own technologies that our national security agencies have, that you must have a top secret clearance to access these things. They're using those types of surveillance to basically plan and manipulate child abductions. All strategically, though, they're strategically orchestrating it all over America and all over the globe, and they have an orchestrated plan to abduct and ship these kids off like a well-oiled machine. So all the child abductions every day in the thousands, you know, some years under the Barack Obama administration, they had up to 800,000 missing kids in 1 year. Under the Trump administration, it was cut in half to around 400,000 missing kids. And according to many human trafficking organizations, they say that does not even include undocumented illegal immigrants. So that could be in the hundreds of thousands, too. Do you know what I'm saying? And so we know for a fact that this group is using our own surveillance in order to do these child abductions. So they gang stalk parents. They follow parents around on their phones, and they make sure the parents are at work. And then they will stall the parents. They use CIA mind control to stall parents or hurt parents, to get parents in car accidents. So they'll make somebody black out behind the car and cause someone to be late so they can't get their child from the bus stop in order to do a child abduction. So they're using all these CIA tactics and all of these high-class military-style brainwashing techniques to do these horrific, malevolent things to American citizens with our own taxpayers' dollars. They're using our taxpayers' dollars to pay for these malevolent crimes. And so they're doing population control with the human trafficking. They target children with certain morals and beliefs. We've discovered that they are targeting children that potentially could vote a certain way. So they're likely eliminating, they've been doing this for 20, 30 years, eliminating millions of potential voters. They do this based on certain morals and belief concepts. And you know this because of who's doing it. So once you truly discover who's doing it, then you'll know who they're targeting, because why would they target their own kind when they're trying to rally the troops, right? This is a terrorist group, and we've seen a lot of terrorism being displayed even on their suppressed media. You know, they're showing terrorism all over the place. But so I'm sure you've also heard of soul harvesting. Have you heard of that before? Have you done a podcast about soul harvesting before?
1: Yes, and that is just as horrifying as what you've already been discussing.
2: Okay, tell me about what do you and your audience, what do you think soul harvesting is? Most people don't understand it, and that way I can tell you my idea.
1: Well, as I think that we've talked about, I mean, before, is that whatever these entities are, they need a little bit of us in which to create whatever it is they're trying to create. I mean, that's one way. How do you look at it?
2: Okay, so remember when I told you the Illuminati are the first people that were ever born into the hologram, that ever existed into our earthly realm?
1: Right.
2: Remember when I told you that?
1: Yes.
2: And I hope that's believable, because it seems very believable to me. It's on the dollar bill. We're the founding fathers of realm, or the founding, even on the online, it says the founding fathers of creation.
1: Okay.
2: So the malevolent Illuminati, and they know how to channel, okay? So once you know how to channel, then you can determine who is an Illuminati and who is not. Does that make sense?
1: Yeah, through these markers, genetic markers?
2: Through genetic markers, but also through telepathy. So I can channel a child and ask in the channel as source consciousness if they're an Illuminati, and it will say either yes or no, or it'll say Illuminati blood, with the sense of knowing. Anyone that's in this fake Illuminati also has many sorcery powers, and that's what makes them so lethal, is they can use sorcery power, do mind control tricks on our own president, and he ends up fumbling words nonstop. You know, humiliating
1: the hell
2: out of himself.
1: That would be one explanation, yeah.
2: I honestly believe that's why he fumbles so much, because they're constantly trying to mind control him to say certain things. And he's trying to have a mind of his own, because that's our natural reaction. And he's unable to articulate anything because he's so mumbled with tons of mind control over the last 30 years since he's been in the spotlight. But back to the soul harvesting. So with the help of the NSA and the CIA, and I'm sure you've done lots of gooey stuff about the CIA and how they're obsessed with the occult, and how the CIA likely uses occult magic to perform what they call CIA mind control, or CIA programming. But what CIA mind control and CIA programming is, it's basically black magic. They say the same thing over and over and over again. For instance, the woman that recently in California, I'm sure you saw it on the news, she recently smashed into that wall after she murdered her kids.
1: Yes.
2: That's likely from CIA programming. So that's the same kind of CIA programming that I endured. And it was very hard to break it. And I'm getting a little emotional thinking about it, because I know what that person was going through. And it's basically, and I'm sure you've heard of the term handling. It's basically your mind is being handled, so you can have no other thought than that. And then they give you a very serious pain with kinetic energy or kinetic weapons. They use radar weapons and kinetic weapons in order to give you very serious direct pain all over your body. And it's very painful. I endured it for over 14 months, and it slowly dissipated into 2 years. And even in 3 years, I was still feeling pain. So I was tortured for a very long time with kinetic weaponry and radar weapons. But I know exactly, I can tell you to a T exactly what happened. They basically say the same thing over and over and over into her head. They program her to do those things. So as she has thoughts, that's what she thinks. And they're using computers to do this too. So they'll put a computer on you, a computer program on you, and basically control your mind using a computer program. And I guarantee you, and I almost said a curse word, so I'm glad we had our conversation, but I guarantee you they considered that person's morals and beliefs and genetic markers before they programmed that person, because I would love to see a picture of that person to see if they had Illuminati genetic markers.
1: Right, because they're looking for,
2: because I can almost guarantee you she did.
1: They're looking for certain characteristics in these subjects.
2: Especially enlightenment. They especially, and this is why so many people in the 90s and early 2000s, once we would always hear these stories, because I've been on the enlightenment path a very long time. I'm 37, but I've been on the enlightenment path since I was 11, 12. I had the calling for Buddhism when I was 12. So I became Buddhist when I was 12, but I was also studying witchcraft and Hinduism. And my best friend was Hindu and my other best friend was Jewish. And I was 14 years old. So I'm sure the NSA had a blast with that, but
1: they've got a file on you somewhere.
2: Oh yeah. They have many files on me. Lots of naked pictures, I'm sure. And I'm sure they're listening to this conversation, by the way. But anyways, so that woman, it's very likely she had Illuminati characteristics, but she also could have been on the path to enlightenment. So they especially target enlightened individuals because if they're going to steal your soul, they want someone who's high vibrating and high powerful because that's what, how they gain their sorcery ability. So whenever they go to, so they wanted to steal my soul, right? So that's why, because of my sorcery ability, remote viewing ability, mind reading ability, telepathy ability, and also my ability to see future alignments is what I call it. But so they especially want enlightened individuals. They want Illuminati blood. So the blood of Christ is shed for you. The Illuminatis are God frequency because they have traveled as gods before, in and out of realm is what they say. So a malevolent being that would want to do cannibalism on an Illuminati, that's why they want to do the cannibalism, right? So when we go to church, we eat the blood, we drink the blood of Christ, we eat the body of Christ because we want to embody God, right? And so we're seeing all this stuff about cannibalism. Why are these people eating people? You know, that's absolutely disgusting. But to them, they basically had their own indoctrination, if that makes sense. So when they go to join this fake Illuminati, they watch a series of videos, basically found on the dark web. Okay. They're initiated by Facebook. They bring it over to WhatsApp. Then they go to the dark web so they can gain access to their surveillance and their rituals and their training and their plans for total world destruction. These people are on a plan for total world destruction. And Sean Hannity actually discussed this on his episode 8 years ago, and he called them the Facebook terrorist coup. So they're at one point were known as a Facebook terrorist coup, but they actually were a faux Illuminati, and he even said that they were planning a plan for total world destruction because that's what it had said on their recruiting tool. They had a recruiting tool on Facebook that was deployed with automated bots, according to Sean Hannity as well. So I found this information out through channeling, but Sean Hannity confirmed it for me on one of his episodes, stating that they were involved in trafficking. They do use Facebook for terrorism. And he's been saying that for years. Facebook is a breeding ground for terrorism. And that's why they have government protection. That's why they went to the Supreme Court so they could hide all of their, they could do their privacy data clause. As you know, Facebook went to the Supreme Court. Mark Zuckerberg lied under oath, you know, all this stuff, saying that it is a requirement for Facebook to have privacy data clause. So the whole thing was so police couldn't see deleted messages that could potentially lead to trafficking cases being solved. So basically, Facebook was protecting traffickers, like blatantly and obviously. And that's what I meant by whenever you discover who actually is the deep state, it's so obvious.
1: Okay. Oh, hold that thought. Who is the deep state? We'll pick up there. Amanda Tyson, our guest tonight.
0: Into the paranormal.
3: 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Hi, I'm Dr. Mitch. Since most chronic diseases have inflammation, our optimized curcumin seems to be a perfect addition to any nutritional program. It makes sense to me that preventing or reducing inflammation is a key component to our overall health. The Mayo Clinic found that curcumin can decrease swelling and inflammation, has antioxidant properties, and research suggests that curcumin can prevent cancer, or at least slow the spread of cancer, and in many instances make chemotherapy more effective. It protects our healthy cells even from radiation. 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
5: Okay.
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4: Nice job.
5: Thanks.

0: Are we just a bunch of pawns like in a game? Well, some of us maybe. Certainly all of us don't have the goods that they're after. Talking with Amanda Tyson tonight, her website, iamthechannel.com. You mentioned, these puppet masters, this deep state, the cabal. So who's behind it all?
1: So I don't want to talk about Facebook too much because I have a strong feeling, Facebook already doesn't love me. So I'm shadow banned from stuff all the time. I have people tell me all the time, hey, I liked you on Instagram and Facebook. And then I went to look at it a couple months later and it said I wasn't liked, that they hadn't liked me. So they have some kind of thing on my social medias where they go to like me and then a couple weeks later, it won't be there anymore. So I know people aren't seeing my stuff. So Facebook's super corrupt and, all I've tried to do is over the last 5-6 years, I have been using my abilities to help save trafficked kids. That's mostly what I've been doing because I was under serious threat of my own child being abducted. So I received thousands of telepathic messages, people screaming in the channel to me that my son was going to be abducted. And it was absolutely terrifying to me. And it was a lot of people that were in this faux Illuminati that had decided to basically repent and viewed me as a strong Illuminati and decided to help warn me that my own child would be abducted. And the reason I say that is because the first place I went was Facebook. So I went to Facebook and started whistleblowing all over the place. And that's when a suppression of my medias really started and my medias were deleted several times. I was locked out of my media several times. My medias were deleted several times, but fortunately I was able to get most of them back. But that is why I started the website. My website is iamthechannel.com. There's ways to get a hold of me on there. I have my Google voice number on there. You can actually text me on there. It may take a while to get back because I have a lot of messages. I own a few other businesses too, but there's ways to get a hold of me on there. And then I'm also on Instagram. If you want to follow me on Instagram, you can actually message me on there too, because I still do channeling consulting. So in case anyone's interested in that, I do channeling consulting. So you can confirm everything that I'm saying on this podcast yourself by channeling source consciousness or channeling aliens. You can actually channel aliens too, if you're into that.
0: Okay. So channeling,
1: we are aliens.
0: Yeah. So how is that done?
1: How is channeling done? Okay. So have you ever played Ouija board?
0: No, I refuse to.
1: Okay, that's totally fine. Yeah, you may not love channeling then, I'm not going to lie. A lot of people, when they think of channeling, they think of talking to the dead. So think about someone that's passed away in your life, and then consider the idea that you could actually talk to them with telecommunication.
0: I don't mind the talking so much. I just don't want some evil thing coming through that's going to, attach itself to me. That's what I'm worried
1: about.
0: Sure.
1: Okay. Then maybe you should try conjuring someone. So maybe conjure your grandma or conjure your most loved one or, someone that that has passed away, your best friend. And think about them very hard and look at a picture of them. That actually conjures them a lot stronger than people realize, especially if you knew the person very well. It's likely that you brought that person into your life because the person is still, their consciousness is still basically right on top of you, but in another realm. So that's why it's so easy to just quickly conjure somebody. And I can do that with feeling because my channel is open, so I can feel when somebody comes through. So whenever I first started channeling, I would see missing kids on Facebook specifically, and I would basically could hear their thoughts. And that's what became so scary to me. I could hear their thoughts. I could hear where they are. I could see what kind of car they were in. I could see with remote viewing potentially where they were, and that's also how I found out they were being moved around a lot, and they would only stay in some of the homes like 1 or 2 days. So, and the trafficking ring I mentioned earlier of 300 people, what I discovered with remote viewing and mind reading ability was that the children, because I would mind read the children a lot of times to try to find out where they were. And I would initially see them on Facebook, missing child, please call this number. It's very heartbreaking. But I could see with remote viewing, they had transporters for the, transporters for the children, and the children would go home to home to home, like in a conga line. So if you could imagine the children going into like 100 homes, okay. If you can imagine, it's absolutely insane, but unfortunately a lot of very bad things, and I don't even want to say on this podcast, it's very devastating, were happening to the children.
0: I said we were going to go deep. It was going to be a dark program. We're halfway through as we head into the top of the hour. Stick with us. More with Amanda Tyson, our guest tonight. I'm Jeremy Scott, somewhere between the paranormal and the abnormal.
2: Facebook, X, Instagram, Threads. Yeah, we're on them all. Give us a like, follow, or subscribe. Into the paranormal.
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5: NBC News Radio, I'm Jim Roop. President Trump says no one will control the Strait of Hormuz. During his cabinet meeting at the White House today, he dismissed a question about reports that a proposed deal would allow Iran and Oman to control the waterway, insisting it's an international waterway. And he says he's not satisfied yet with the deal proposed by Iran. An ICE detention center in New Jersey is once again the site of protests.
6: Video shows protesters at times blocking vehicles while ICE agents are seen pushing protesters and using pepper spray and batons on them outside Delaney Hall. New Jersey Congressman Robert Menendez Jr. is accusing ICE of putting detainees in poor conditions.
7: They have tried to shift the focus into what is happening out here because they want to shift the attention away from all the conditions inside.
6: Secretary of Homeland Security Mark Wayne Mullen denies subpar conditions inside, and he calls the protest a political stunt by New Jersey sanctuary politicians. In New Jersey, I'm Scott Pringle.
5: A judge is declining jail for the teen accused of killing his stepsister aboard a Caribbean carnival cruise. The federal judge in Miami ruling today the 16-year-old can continue to live with his paternal uncle as long as he has a GPS tracker. He's facing federal charges of murder and aggravated sexual abuse in the death of 18-year-old Anna Kepner. His parents have distanced themselves from him since the murder. And the 18-year-old suspect wanted for a pre-prom deadly mass shooting in Tennessee is now in custody. Dequarius Lax is accused of shooting seven people during a pre-prom picture gathering at a local park May 8th in the city of Brownsville. A 17-year-old girl was shot to death while six others suffered injuries. First Hanta virus, then Ebola, now dengue fever, and here in the U.S., the CDC says dengue fever cases are skyrocketing in America. The mosquito-borne illness, which was once confined to the tropics, surged 359% over the usual yearly average in 2024. Jim Roop, NBC News Radio.
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26: Psst. Hey, you. Yeah, you. Do you know where you are? Well, you've done it now. You're listening to KCAA Loma Linda, your CNBC news station. So expect the unexpected.

0: fly by the seat of our pants. Although, that would be quite a sight. You're traveling into the paranormal with Jeremy Scott.
1: I'm Jeremy Scott. It is a deep state assault tonight on the program, talking with channeler Amanda Tyson, MK Ultra Mind Control Survivor. Her website is IamTheChannel.com. You can find our social media links there as well. If you miss any of that, just go to our website, look for the details in the episode page, and you can get to her there. So you were talking in the case of trafficking, which is definitely one of these tactics towards this total world destruction, as you've outlined, is the maneuvering of the subjects, the targets, in this case, children, home to home to home. I mean, what's going on there? Why children?
2: Well, okay, so I'm trying to, I'm making a consideration. So on my website, I have something detailing about vibrational frequency, okay? And I mentioned to you that the Illuminati, they teach enlightenment as a part of their, they have to be enlightened in order to control the enlightened, okay? So they're enlightened in like a malevolent form, but they have to be enlightened enough to be able to control an enlightened person. So that's pretty difficult, right? So they have to do a lot of studying. And one of the things that they study is vibrational frequency. And a lot of people are getting into that right now. It's super hot on YouTube. So I certainly recommend studying things like vibrational frequency, because it will help you understand what you actually are, your core, which is energy. So that's part of why they do the soul harvesting, because they want your vibrational frequency inside of them. So if you could imagine dying in your chair right now that you're talking in, and then someone that's spying on you says, nope, you're mine, and they basically suck your consciousness into their body, and then you are forced to live through their body. So that's what's being done to the human trafficked kids that are sacrificed. When they're sacrificed, they no longer get to go to school and be with their mommy and daddy. They have to live through the eyes of the person that soul harvested them. And the people that are doing these soul harvesting things, they will take on like hundreds or thousands of people. They'll see somebody in the paper that died and try to suck their soul up. So that's part of, you know, the, if you study religion, Set, the god Set actually was known for doing things like that. But Set was a god, and he also could be considered Satan too. So, and that's where occultism comes into the Illuminati. But there are many Illuminatis that believe the 666 is the Illuminati, and that the cult is the Illuminati. And that's why some people consider Satan as the creator being. So that's why Satanism and occultism is so hot right now in pop culture, because people are starting to consider the idea that Satan actually created the world. But if you ask the Illuminati would believe that the Illuminati created the world, and that Satan is actually just an avatar, and all gods and deities are actually just avatars, and we are nothing but here to experience and live through them and through transcendence, which is what I believe as well. But the kids, so, you know, they move the kids around and steal the kids because they're trying to cause as much pain and suffering in the world as possible. That's part of what they do in order to that's how they control the world. One of the many ways they control the world is by keeping the world

0: health too. They use computers and artificial intelligence and satellites and radiation to control our health. A lot of it is to sell pharmaceutical drugs and health insurance products, but a lot of it is also to keep us in a constant state of hell by controlling a collective mind. So they take a collective mind. That's why they have to control source consciousness, because when you control source consciousness, you're controlling the entire hologram matrix. Like I said, you're not just controlling Earth, you're controlling the entire hologram matrix. Even the parallel realities that we can't even see are being controlled by the United States American deep state, which is so ridiculous and disgusting, which likely they will be named the Antichrist at the end of time. I don't know how you can malevolently control God source consciousness and not be labeled the Antichrist. So I can't wait for that story to unfold, which I've already done a few other podcasts on that, which are on the website. But yeah, so part of the reason for human trafficking is to make parents sad. Unfortunately, but they also want parents to commit suicide. They want parents to be lifetime buyers of Xanax and alcohol and big tobacco. So remember when you asked who's in the deep state? Okay, so big tobacco, consider this, meat and dairy. You know, these are multi-billion dollar industries that rely heavily on production, you know, and consumerism. So if everyone's smoking like a freight train, you know, political lobbyists become involved that are in big tobacco, become involved in the government. And then the government wants to help sell tobacco. Do you remember that back in the 80s? Early 90s, government was helping big tobacco sell tobacco, which was eventually going to kill us, you know, which would eventually cause more health insurances and ventilators and lung cancers. Mm-hmm. So it benefited the government to sell tobacco to make people sick. So it also benefits the government to sell pesticides or GMOs or other things that will lightly kill us. So they want to lightly kill us. So we come crying to the doctor, come crying to the health insurance companies saying we're sick and poor. We're so poor and sick. We can't afford health insurance because we're too sick to work now. And now we're disabled. So that's another product that they're selling. They're selling government subsidized health insurances, government subsidized pharmaceutical drugs. That's why pharmaceutical drugs are so expensive, because they want to make it impossible to buy without health insurance. You know, so if you get cancer, you are relying on them, but they want you to get cancer. And so that's why they force feed us to consume all these things that are slowly killing us.
1: And through this manipulation, I mean, they want to make us subservient so that we'll listen to them and do it their way. And then, as you said, lead us to destruction.
0: Yes. If you could find a purpose in life, the purpose in life wouldn't be to create hell on earth. The purpose would be to ascend into a higher frequency or a higher vibration, or to embody a life full of love and enjoyment and heaven. Mm-hmm. You know, that seems more like our life's purpose than creating a constant state of purgatory hell using 200,000 government employees that get paid $4,000 a month. That's just disgusting. Mm-hmm. You know, so that's where, whenever I channel why they do it, a lot of times they say they're just doing what they're told. You know, those employees that work for this organization, they're just doing what they're told. And what they're being told originally began in 1952, or whenever the CIA and the NSA got together with the Christian cabal Illuminati to devise a plan to make sure that Jesus Christ was labeled the Messiah at the end of time. Because they knew, according to physicists, that the end of time would be approaching at some point. According to math physics, the end of time is going to be approaching in not that long of a time. So they wanted to make sure and maintain that Jesus Christ would be labeled the Messiah at the end of time. So that's when they started doing mass mind control using radio waves. And that's why if you ever meet people from Asia that move here, I live in Atlanta and I meet people from all over the world that move here. So many of these Asian people are Christian. And I'm like, I don't know. I just assumed that many of them would have considered Buddhism, but a lot of them don't even know about Buddhism. And there's so many

0: morals and beliefs and abilities that you can gain from the understanding of Buddhism that is indoctrinated into the Illuminati. And I believe that they were using mass mind control to suppress certain religions and certain concepts to basically suppress the ascension of mankind or suppress what could be known as the rapture and heaven on earth.
1: Yeah, all so things that we've
0: that's real too.
1: Discussed a time or two here on the program, or maybe 10. As far as the Illuminati, you were introduced by your father, right?
0: Yes, loosely introduced. My father was more in that, and that's why I mentioned the occult and the Illuminati. Many believe that the occult and the Illuminati are the same, that they're the same people. So my father was certainly more interested and more well-versed into occult knowledge, but he, and I do this with my son as well. So at a very early age, I began learning techniques, sorcery techniques, or just education. And my father was also a history buff. So at a very early age, I found out, you know, subconsciously a lot of information about the occult and channeling. And my father actually tried to teach me channeling and telepathy ability before he passed away. And my father passed away in 2006. So I was very thankful to have gotten that information. But I also consider the idea that it's likely my father was targeted because he died at 48 years old. So that's, you know, one of the that's how they maintain the Illuminati as a secret society, because if you began to spill the beans up until recently, you'd be martyred. But well, yes, I do risk my life talking about this, but I do finally feel comfortable discussing this. I did take a 3-year break because I was very, very sick from the targeting. I could hardly even do a podcast about this. So I was very sick because I was being targeted. But now I finally feel like it's okay for me to start talking about it again.
1: And I've heard that from other targeted individuals as well. It's like they lose all, they're fatigued. They lose all energy and really desire to continue on.
0: Yes, and I have to. It's in my life's purpose, and I'm one tough individual. You know what? So I have no choice. I don't feel like anyone else... I don't trust anyone else to deliver this information as confidently or as credibly or as magnificently. So I'm in the driver's seat, and I'm, you know, decided to take charge, and I want to be the one that delivers as much information as I possibly can about the faux underground government, because they no longer have protection anymore. Their protectors are gone, and Biden was being handled by their protectors, and he's not going to protect them either. So they're basically SOL. Like they don't have any protection anymore, and they lost access to the CIA surveillance. So they really don't have a leg to stand on anymore. And a lot of these people are actually on the run.
1: So you feel you're winning this war then?
0: Yes.
1: All right. More. Got to go to break. We'll have more with Amanda Tyson right after this.
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0: It's a deep state assault. I referred to it as a war, in fact, before the break. Amanda Tyson was telling us, you know, the deep state is losing power, right?
1: Absolutely, yes. So thanks to several vigilante groups, some you may know. I'd rather not mention any because I don't belong to any particular vigilante group. Okay. I just belong to a huge group of people that decided we're putting our foot down. We're going to just keep whistleblowing nonstop. I've sent thousands of emails to police forces, United States Marshals, FBI, the White House, every senator, governors, mayors, police chiefs, fire chiefs, countries. I even whistleblew to Russia in Russian, so I had to get a translator. But I just did not stop whistleblowing. I sent thousands of emails. Me and a bunch of other people did, and we did it until they took their CIA surveillance away. And we believe they lost access to their surveillance about nine months to 10 months ago, because all of a sudden I noticed I wasn't being watched anymore or not nearly as heavily. So when I was used to thousands of people watching me on the dark web, it started feeling like five people watching me, and it was a very good feeling.
0: Do you attribute that to anything in particular? I mean, why this stopped? Or lessened in
1: frequency? I think it's just because they lost access to their surveillance. I think that potentially another country went in and basically made it happen for us. I think that they took away their surveillance from the deep state. I honestly do. They're not able to do nearly the damage that they were doing before. So it's likely you will eventually notice less bad things happening, like in America. I wouldn't be surprised if you start noticing like less terrorism, less trafficking. So you probably already started noticing less trafficking stories, because it's a lot harder for them to do the trafficking when they can't follow the person on their phone. Excuse me. Yeah. So that's what they needed the surveillance for, was to follow the person on their phone so they know their exact whereabouts, so they can strategically plan the abductions based on their phone's whereabouts.
0: So our devices aid in someone's demise by helping them being tracked?
1: Yeah, because they look at our text messages and they make their plans. Like, you know, they tell their buddy, oh, she's going to be at Aldi, you know, at 8 o'clock after work. So that's a great time to go over there and get her. You know, they conspire with hundreds of people to do one abduction. One abduction will have hundreds of people watching them, because they also mind control the person on surveillance using CIA mind control while the person's being abducted or while the child's being abducted. So if a parent is with a child, they will mind control the child to run away from the parent, and they'll mind control the parent to feel sick, feel disoriented, feel confused, feel buzzed. They'll mind control the parent to have a drink with the child, you know, before they take the child somewhere, or to be an alcoholic, or to be addicted to drugs and alcohol. And they will do CIA mind control on the parent, right? I mean, they do it the entire time, but as a child abduction is taking place, hundreds of people will be watching the child abduction, and they know exactly where the child is going to go. And these are all things that I had to watch too with remote viewing. I was forced to watch with remote viewing this happening. And I could see there were other people watching with remote viewing too. And we were forced to witness tons of child abductions.
0: Is this shown on the dark web?
1: Yes, yeah.
0: Very, very troubling thought. All right, we're at the bottom of the hour, and we'll have more with Amanda Tyson. I'm Jeremy Scott. Her website, IamTheChannel.com. Our website, ParanormalRadio.com. Links up there as well. And we'll continue into the paranormal after this.

0: This is Paranormal News. What's growling and stalking fishermen in England? Avid anglers at South Downs National Park say they're creeped out by something that goes bump in the night. Investigator Deborah Hatswell tells Talk TV what one fisherman reported to her.
1: He was fishing, night fishing, typical, and he was hearing something at the back of his bivvy. And that's quite common in the reports. He could hear something running about behind him. And that feeling that people often report in the woodlands of being watched.
0: Fishermen have reported growls, heavy stomps, shaking the ground, and seeing something make its escape down a dangerous incline not fit for humans. Their run-ins have reportedly scared some anglers so much that they've packed up and left, vowing never to return. George Henry, Paranormal News.
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0: truth is far stranger than we'd like to believe. You're headed somewhere between the paranormal and abnormal. Into the Parabnormal.
1: But when you find the truth, and you really have to find it for yourself, you can't have that hive mind or that groupthink. You got to break out of that that shell, and once you have done that, you might become a little bit more enlightened. Talking with Amanda Tyson tonight, her website, imthechannel.com. Want to thank her for coming on and sharing her wisdom with us tonight. Okay, so I had asked before the break about this being shown on the dark web. This really,
2: as far as I know, yes.
1: This is really sadistic type of stuff.
2: There's a lot of really bad, disgusting stuff on the dark web. And I was told from several people over the last 15 years, and I never could gain access to the dark web, but I was told by several men that did have access to the dark web that my name was on a list, and that also images and videos of me were available on the dark web, and that I really needed to try to have those removed. But I don't even know how to have those removed, because if I try to log into that type of stuff on my computer, I can't. So I don't know if we can dabble into this for a few minutes, but sure. during my attack, a lot of things were going on. Your life is falling apart, but they had control of my computer. So they heavily had control of my computer and heavily had control of my phone. And there was even a time I tried to call 911 and I was not able to call 911. And this was a time they were trying to get me in the car. Earlier I'd mentioned they had that woman crash into the wall, and they also had, let me go back. So they had that woman crash into the wall. So there was times where I tried to call 911. I wasn't able to get through. I would see text messages on my iMessage. Anne Heche is who I was thinking of. So they made Anne Heche fly into that house. So that was likely done with CIA programming. So they could have programmed those people years ago, and then all of a sudden they hit a certain frequency, like listen to a certain song or see a certain thing, and it'll spark a domino reaction, and they will basically be possessed by programming. And we believe that's what happened to Anne Heche. So she was married to Ellen DeGeneres years ago. As you likely know, Ellen DeGeneres was tied up with that Wayfair thing. So Wayfair was a huge sponsor for Ellen DeGeneres. If you remember, there was huge conspiracy about them hiding children in the Wayfair furniture. And then Ellen DeGeneres had her DJ ended up committing suicide. So that is super popular in this faux Illuminati thing, is all these people get involved on the dark web. People like Twitch, they get involved on the dark web. And they get involved with this faux Illuminati, and they think it's a real Illuminati. And then they get a bunch of child pornography on their computer because they're doing surveillance on the abducted kids. So these faux Illuminati people are doing surveillance on abducted kids, and that's how they get all the child pornography on their computer. So Twitch had all the child pornography on his computer, and he's listening into this right now. I'm channeling him. And He decided to take his own life because he was embarrassed. His family would have been extremely upset about that.
1: Nobody would have believed him had he said, you know, exactly what you've just said.
2: Well, look what they do. I mean, if he had a Republican hair on his head, they would have just thrown him in jail. You know what I'm saying? So you know who they protect and who they don't protect. But so he seems, you know, like a conservative type. African-American guy. So if you have child pornography on your computer and you know that you're under surveillance now because they knew you were involved in the cabal, you know, I feel really bad for him. It's really sad because these people are entrapped into this. So they get into this thinking it's a good thing because the Illuminati is supposed to be good. We're the bringers of light. The Illuminati shed light on darkness. Mm-hmm. So in Latin, that's the exact term. The Illuminati is here to illuminate, to shed light on darkness. We come from the light. And people like Twitch get involved in this Illuminati thing thinking it's good and that we're going to change the world, because whether we like it or not, there is going to be a new world order because we're ascending right now and things are going to drastically change. And then eventually we're going to be using all the things that they were malevolently doing to us, using the NSA and the CIA and mass mind control and artificial intelligence and all these things that they were using on us to give us cancer and confusion and brain fog and dysmorphia and pedophilia, all these things that they were mass mind controlling us to do. Other countries are going to join forces against the United States and do mass mind control to stop all those things. They're going to be stopping you. They're going to use mass mind control to stop crimes. They're going to use mass mind control to stop pedophilia, and they may do mass mind control to help with health. They are already doing this right now against the order of the United States cabal Illuminati. But this is going to happen whether we like it or not. And that's what will create the new world order. So we're going to have a new world order whether we like it or not. It just depends on which way it's going to go. So it either can go towards the light or it can go towards the flame. And we've been going towards the flame at lightning speed for a long time, for a long time. And I actually believe that that's why they caused the Ukrainian war against Russia, because I honestly think Russia was likely attempting to stop the deep state cabal on a plan to world peace. I honestly think that Russia could have created world peace if they would have stopped the cabal in time. But the cabal was, they have a cabal in Ukraine too. So the cabal in Ukraine was heavily tormenting and torturing Russian people. The same way the cabal here tortures American children, the cabal in Ukraine likely do trafficking and sex slavery on Russian women and bring them over from Russia to Ukraine. And that's likely could have started a battle as well, especially a conflict of some kind.
1: Well, that means that our thoughts are being monitored constantly then.
2: Our thoughts are being monitored and they're being controlled. So our thoughts can easily be controlled collectively. Like we can control collective mind can control our thoughts. For instance, the coronavirus. So if they never would have put the coronavirus on the media, it's likely the coronavirus would have just went away or just died off or been way less.
1: Right. The media was
2: intrusive,
1: did all the legwork, so to speak.
2: Yes. So remember when I told you Anne Heche, whenever she it's likely she hit a certain, her mind went into a certain frequency and she got a download and it controlled her mind and she crashed the car into the house. You can also get a download for illness. You know, so if you're constantly watching things about coronavirus and how bad they are, coronavirus is bad, coronavirus kills, coronavirus this, that, we create our own reality. We live in a simulation. We create our own reality with our own thoughts. So that's why it's so important to maintain positivity and seeing the bright side of things, because you are creating heaven or hell. You're creating heaven or hell. But if we are collectively creating hell, then you're sucking me into it. Does that make sense? So if everyone on earth thinks that coronavirus is going to kill everybody, then it's beginning to spiral out of control and it's succubusing our mind and it creates a hell reality, which it did. It worked perfectly. But that's what they wanted. They wanted to sell as many products as they could and kill as many people as they could on certain frequencies. I know that they were using frequencies to target individuals for health. I already know they do this using cancer. Mm-hmm. There's so much proof out there. And I mean, we're basically to the point where we are going to people's homes that have missing kids and we're going to ask their political affiliation. Do you get what I'm saying? So if we could go into these people's homes that have missing kids or missing family members, I'd love to start documenting their political affiliation as well as morals and belief concepts, and maybe documenting genetic markers as well, or at least last names. So last names also can tell you a lot. They do target names that have been around a long time. So the names that have been around a long time are likely Illuminati names.
1: Or in your case, people who might speak out a bit too much about this and then maybe targeted yourself.
2: Right.
1: And so when did that begin, Amanda?
2: Well, so we actually think the heavy targeting torture began when I opened up my channel. And I started doing the mind reading techniques because I've been extremely political pretty much my entire life. I was heavily involved in Young Democrats at my school. I actually was the founder of Young Democrats at my college, or at my, I'm sorry, at my high school. So that's kind of ironic, but I've been heavy into politics for well over 20 years, but I consider it a very serious hobby. So it's very likely that I was closely being monitored for a long time because I wanted to join the military and become a JAG. But instead I went, I think I got mind controlled to go a different path. But I still studied law courses. I still studied a lot of history courses. I graduated college and then I moved to California and I was working in the beauty industry. And then later I found out that they were basically stealing all my clients' information and potentially following my clients home and then manipulating their families, manipulating their bank accounts, manipulating, they even do things as far as make a lot of my clients have miscarriages. You know, I think that they were making my clients have miscarriages for the soul harvesting. And I would hate for any of them to hear this because of how terrifying it is. But, you know, I do pray for all of us because how terrifying it is. But the coincidences were just mind-blowing. It's too coincidental as to how and why. And I've discovered they have a certain amount of plans for people. And I honestly believe that they have the ability, and they do. They used abortion for a long time for soul harvesting, but now they can't do that. So they make women have miscarriages. I'd love to see statistically how many more miscarriages there are now than there were 5 and 6 years ago, now that they don't have the abortion clinic to monitor. But back to the question, what was my original surveillancing? You know, so we believe that it is possible that my grandmother was targeted. So my grandmother, on my mom's side, she married into the Nord family. And I don't know if you know anything about aliens, but they say that the Nordic aliens are some of the most amazing prestige. I'm not an alien expert. I'm more of a cult expert right now, and I hope to dabble more into aliens.
1: Yeah, we've heard about the Nordics. We have heard about the Nordics. They're not the most popular of breeds.
2: Okay, so my family last name is Nord, and we had to earn the last name in my lineage, and we were Vikings. So I'm Scandinavian, and it's think that my grandmother was targeted, and my grandmother was hearing voices in her head and started channeling, and my grandmother was mind controlled to try to harm her children. And then my grandmother's son, my uncle, ended up being murdered at 11 years old by a next door neighbor. And then my mom got abducted, like a lot of weird things. And then my mom saw an UFO, like a lot of interesting things happened to my family well before I was born that have CIA all over it. Like to a T. I mean, they only do certain things, and they strategically do them. It's just becoming too obvious. When I talk to all the other family victims, they have the same kind of coincidences.
1: So since young, it definitely appears. So we'll wrap up our conversation with Amanda Tyson right after this.
0: Into the paranormal.
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0: I'm Jeremy Scott. So, you know, we have heard about how alien abductions run in families. It sounds like a targeting does as well, Amanda.
1: It must.
0: But when did it get, when did it get intense recently? Was that in, like, the last couple of years that you had this most recent one?
1: The most recent action is when I was super heavily attacked with MK Ultra mind control beginning in 2018. So I had started to begin channeling in 2017, and I was able to receive information from source consciousness. I was able to channel the dead. I was able to channel gods and deities. I was on the path to enlightenment. I was reading the Bible every day. I was studying other religions and philosophies and esoterics and studying alchemy and physics and mathematics and sincerely enjoying my life. I was in the path to abundance as well. So I was wealthy. I was making good money. I had a beautiful son. My life was very, very good. I owned my own business, and I was basically in heaven on earth. And then all of a sudden, a dark cloud began to move into my world, and my whole entire world was turned upside down, and I went from heaven to hell in a matter of 4 days. And that was in 2018. And then 4 days later, I found myself becoming a victim of what is known as voice-to-skull mind control and handling. So I was handled and given voice-to-skull mind control, which later I found out was how they do it using surveillance. They basically use surveillance and then use voice-to-skull mind control in order to give you instructions on what they need you to do. So I was instructed a lot in the beginning. And it was all a device of, it's trickery. And they devise a plan to trick you into doing things that they want you to do because they're trying to force you into either going to jail or they want you to do something that will force you into suicide. So this is how they eliminate former CIAs too. I don't know if you've heard of like former CIA agents that got out of the CIA. Then all of a sudden, oh no, they're on a makeshift noose. What happened? They must have saw something that terrified them.
0: Wondering if last week what happened with the gentleman setting himself on fire had anything to do with what you've talked about tonight, and particularly the voice-to-skull technology.
1: Yeah, so we're starting to see a lot more stories, and some of them are displayed on my Facebook as well, about individuals that are claiming to hear a voice or to hear the voice of God or to hear something instructing them to commit murder. I mean, this has been on at least 10 to 15 stories that I've discovered on my own in the last 5 years. And they do their absolute best to keep these things off the media. I mean, 10 to 15 people in the media, that has to be like hundreds of victims. So they try their best to keep everything off the media because if it's on the media too much, one, we'll figure it out. Two, it brings awareness to the possibility. So people will know not to listen to a voice in their head. You know, if you see too many stories that say, yeah, a voice in my head told me to kill my kids. Okay, well, I'm not going to be listening to that voice in my head, clearly. But, you know, that's why they also target enlightened individuals, because enlightened individuals are seeking the voice of God or seeking the voice from their higher being or seeking the voice of aliens or seeking guidance as to what we really are and where we're going or where we've been. And those who seek that will be granted those gifts by the divine. And that's one of the ways they can suppress the ascension of mankind, because if I know how to listen to the voice of God, or if I know how to channel source consciousness and I teach that ability to 100 women, well, those 100 women just became way more powerful, one, but they also can't be victimized by the government anymore. That channeling source alone breaks the spell of being hypnotized with mass mind control, because you will be able to decipher your own thoughts from thoughts that are implemented in you. You will be able to understand what your own thoughts and philosophies are because you'll be able to put them next to thoughts and philosophies that likely were given to you by programming.
0: Amanda, thank you so much for coming on the program tonight.
1: So, Jeremy, thank you so much for having me on the show. I sincerely hope your listeners want to get to know me better. If they could please follow me on Instagram, Amanda Tyson Official. And then also view my website, iamthechannel.com. I seriously hope that you enjoyed the podcast and look forward to your follow. Thank you so much, Jeremy.
0: Yeah, appreciate it, Amanda. Good to connect with you as well. Friends, we'll talk to you next time from the cold, dark depths of a secret dungeon somewhere deep in the remote Pacific Northwest. 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
3: NBC News Radio, I'm Jim Roop. President Trump says no one will control the Strait of Hormuz. During his cabinet meeting at the White House today, he dismissed a question about reports that a proposed deal would allow Iran and Oman to control the waterway, insisting it's an international waterway. And he says he's not satisfied yet with the deal proposed by Iran. An ICE detention center in New Jersey is once again the site of protests.
4: Video shows protesters at times blocking vehicles while ICE agents are seen pushing protesters and using pepper spray and batons on them outside Delaney Hall. New Jersey Congressman Robert Menendez Jr. is accusing ICE of putting detainees in poor conditions.
5: They have tried to shift the focus into what is happening out here because they want to shift the attention away from all the conditions inside.
4: Secretary of Homeland Security Mark Wayne Mullen denies subpar conditions inside, and he calls the protest a political stunt by New Jersey sanctuary politicians. In New Jersey, I'm Scott Pringle.
3: A judge is declining jail for the teen accused of killing his stepsister aboard a Caribbean Carnival cruise. The federal judge in Miami ruling today, the 16-year-old can continue to live with his paternal uncle as long as he has a GPS tracker. He's facing federal charges of murder and aggravated sexual abuse in the death of 18-year-old Anna Kepner. His parents have distanced themselves from him since the murder. And the 18-year-old suspect wanted for a pre-prom deadly mass shooting in Tennessee is now in custody. Dequarius Lax is accused of shooting 7 people during a pre-prom picture gathering at a local park May 8th in the city of Brownsville. A 17-year-old girl was shot to death while 6 others suffered injuries. First hantavirus, then Ebola, now dengue fever, and here in the U.S., the CDC says dengue fever cases are skyrocketing in America. The mosquito-borne illness, which was once confined to the tropics, surged 359% over the usual yearly average in 2024. Jim Roop, NBC News Radio.
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16: 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Hey, you. Yeah, you. Do you know where you are? Well, you've done it now. You're listening to KCAA Loma Linda, your CNBC news station. So expect the unexpected.

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0: In the remote Pacific Northwest, I am Jeremy Scott, and welcome somewhere between the paranormal and the abnormal into the paranormal. Back after the holiday weekend, I went to Idaho and back. Paid for it, my back did. Got that all worked out today at the chiropractor. Felt oh so good. Rest, refueled, and ready to go for another week of the program. So appreciate you being with us somewhere between the paranormal and the abnormal. We have a lot to catch up on. We will attempt to do that throughout the rest of the week that we'll spend together on these airwaves. It wasn't too long ago, though, that one of the popular topics was the Bigfoot surge, or the flap, a wave of activity, particularly in the Ohio area. This was a few months ago. It was also around the same time that there was some controversy, of course, over the Patterson-Gimlin film as well. And all of this really got people talking about Bigfoot again. It seems to come and go in waves. And there's much to be said about the craze that has captivated us for decades. But really, all we have is sightings. There have been footprints, knee prints, hand prints, hair, scat, and other samples obtained over the years. But nothing conclusive. The believers, well, they believe. Skeptics, not so much. But they all say that we have to find a body to prove that this thing exists. What if a Bigfoot body has actually been found? Well, I want to remind you of some history first. In the late 1960s, a display that came to be known as the Minnesota Iceman was displayed at fairs and exhibitions. The frozen ape-like creature covered in hair was owned by resident Frank Hansen, who claimed that it was found either in Siberia or while hunting in northern Minnesota. I'm not sure how the story got twisted, but it did, as it does with a lot of these legends and lores. Well, it was promoted by some as possible evidence of Bigfoot, or a missing link between humans and apes. Naturalist Ivan Sanderson and cryptozoologist Bernard Heuvelmans examined the frozen figure in 1968 and argued that it had appeared authentic, citing details such as body structure and signs of decomposition. Media coverage exploded, drawing attention from scientists, also the Smithsonian Institute, and law enforcement. Hansen, I mean, this is, I guess, where the controversial part comes into play, because Hansen later replaced the display with what was widely identified as a replica, which fueled accusations of a hoax. Skeptics concluded that the exhibit was then fake, while believers argued that the original specimen may have been real and later hidden from public view. It is still debated in paranormal and cryptozoology circles today among those serious researchers. Fast forward to 2024. Snake, the Bigfoot hunter, claims that when he came across that was when he came across a dead Bigfoot in New York State. And he joined me about a month ago on our Pandora's Box program. We were only able to scratch the surface of his adventure. So he is back tonight for the close to the full program tonight. Question is this evidence of the world's first verified Bigfoot specimen. He is Snake the Bigfoot Hunter, a Bigfoot hunter based near the Adirondack Mountains in New York. His bio says he is his expertise is rooted in decades of field experience and his work as a professional tracker. He claims to have found a verified Bigfoot body that provides definitive physical evidence of the Sasquatch species. And here he is again. This has not been a necessarily popular discovery, has it, among some, Snake? Welcome back to the program, by the way.
1: What's up, Jeremy? Good to be back, man.
0: Absolutely.
1: As in most things, you know, that you deal with or hear about, there's always a controversy going down. And like you said in the intro, this is an arena where there's always skeptics, and getting facts through certain organizations can be difficult. So I've been out, you know, preaching about it nonstop and sharing it. And I feel like I've brought this body to over 60,000 people and have had so many in-person verifications. So that doesn't stop what, you know, the online chatter. So, you know, it's pretty common. You'll get random Reddit comments that'll just show up in a Google AI search too. So you get a mix of

0: journey, because what struck me, and this was when I was at Camp Sabatis, which is a Boy Scout camp, and I was there for Big Lake Jamboree, which basically is a bunch of different Boy Scout troops together, and I was a little too young to compete at some of the activities against the other rival troops. So I was kind of left to my own devices a bit. So while they were doing archery contests or obstacle course or things that I just couldn't compete with, that my older brother was, I you know, had made my way around camp and would, you know, walk around on my own. And that's when I remember distinctly now, just being in the woods and having this large creature like down 100 yards from me in the woods, and my heart dropped, and I ran out of there. But it while I was in its vicinity, everything seemed to like quiet down, and like this weird heaviness.
1: Gotta pause with Snake the Bigfoot Hunter on Into the Paranormal. I'm Jeremy Scott. We'll be right back.
2: Into the Paranormal.
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1: We're with the Snake the Bigfoot Hunter tonight on Into the Paranormal. I'm Jeremy Scott. He claims to have found a Bigfoot body, a specimen, in the Adirondack Mountains in 2024, and we're leading up to that. But first, a sighting at Boy Scout camp at the age of 11. Please continue.
0: Yeah,

0: So, as I was saying, this creature was probably 100 yards down from me when I saw it, and kind of a stillness hit and a heaviness hit, and my stomach dropped, and I ran as fast as I could out of there. And when I got back to where my scout group was, I was freaked out, and I had explained what I had saw, and I was actually I got made fun of viciously by the other older Boy Scouts, to the point where I like was overheated, overwhelmed, and gotten into an altercation with some of them. I was just couldn't handle any of it, and everyone made me feel silly for it, to be honest with you. And I didn't really like place that in a timeline of experience until much later. I kind of buried it because in my mind, it couldn't have been something like a Bigfoot. It felt like maybe there was a bear that I had seen. So it's only later on that after having an experience of my own, that I realized what I had actually seen when I was younger.
1: Okay, so nobody else had seen this.
0: No one saw it when I saw it at that time.
1: Interesting. You then went on what? An expedition, truth seeking to maybe find out what it is you saw?
0: Wasn't I wouldn't even connect the dots there. What happened is just later in life, I kind of got obsessed with the Bigfoot phenomena on its own and started eventually, after talking to a lot of people, eventually started going into the woods myself, and doing my own hikes and doing my own hunts and exploring the general area around me up in the Adirondacks. And there's just so many people have had stories, and you end up talking to people and gathering information. And this whole time, I'm kind of learning about which areas were hot spots and what time of the year this was happening. And I got connected to several local people who had profound experiences, which made this all like believable in my mind. Like these are credible people who had been drill sergeants at Fort Drum. These are former police officers who, when there was the prisoner escape at Dannemora, had actual encounters with a Bigfoot that they had told me about. And all of this is kind of fueling my interest. So for whenever I was going out there, and then I went with a guy I met named Matt, who is an audio specialist, and he's based in Vermont, but we had met in Western or in Eastern Adirondack Park to do some howls, and I had sent you some audio on that. This was I would say the most profound experience I had as an adult, that we were able to send these howls in targeted directions out, and eventually start getting some howls coming back, which was bone chilling to me. So
1: Do you want me
0: this is
1: to?
0: all, like I said, you can play it if you have time, you know.
1: Okay.
0: And I guess I would set up the scene. There is that we are shooting the audio, so you'll hear a loud howl, and you'll have to listen for a distant howl, and that distant howl is what we were starting to hear coming in.
1: Okay. And we'll play just a snippet of this because what you sent me is a several minutes long. Was that the length of an encounter, or is this like a compilation of multiple events?
0: This is just, I think that some of the howl just looped a little bit, from that night.
1: All right. Let's hear it.

0: I've never quite heard anything like that. What about
1: you? Actually, I couldn't hear it on my end, but I've heard it before. So if you played it for people, I believe you.
0: Oh, it was definitely coming through on their end. I'm surprised you didn't hear it, but
1: yeah. So it's loud because we're right by the speakers, and you have to wait and hear the delayed response. So when that was happening with Matt, I was slowly getting more and more terrified because the whole idea of just capturing a howl or trying to communicate is fun until you actually hear one coming back. Then I'm like, are we attracting this Bigfoot to us? You know what I mean? It became a problem in my mind. So I wanted him to turn that off after a minute.
0: Okay, so should we go further then into the recording?
1: If you need to, you'll start to hear the a distant howl coming in. That's all. But yeah, it's up to you.
0: Okay, well we can try it and see what we hear.

0: Well, hopefully you could hear that snake, but we could hear it here. So, have you ever heard anything?
1: So
0: go ahead.
1: So this guy Matt, has been capturing audio in the Costa Rican jungle and in other places, and it's usually at night when the animals are most active. And what he does now is actually does these like audio sound bath things, like for people to like hear what it sounds like to be in the jungle at night. So he had I was following his lead on this. Okay, so he was leading this whole thing, and I happened to be just a bystander on that incident. Just like I said, he's another person who I'd met along the journey, and that really shook me, that moment, for sure.
0: You heard that in real time?
1: I heard him shooting the howl and then the distant howl coming back.
0: Wow. And what was your what was your thinking at that moment in time?
1: I thought we were going to die. I thought we had literally conjured a demon from beyond. Like, because, you know, you have to picture that we're in a mountain area, and I've been with this guy all night, and we are, like, taking this audio and projecting it at different angles and kind of mapping it in a all-around angle throughout the night. And we're kind of like partying, having fun, and, you know, but he's taking it very seriously. And then right around like 2 a.m, we get something coming back, and you know, it quickly goes from we're having just a fun time, you know, bonding and and enjoying this experience, to we're gonna die. That's what I thought, you know, being honest with you, that's what I thought.
0: And again, the area, was this like the New York, Vermont area right on the border there?
1: Yeah. It's north of Whitehall area up there.
0: And there's a history.
1: There is also a history there. Yeah.
0: Snake the Bigfoot Hunter with us. We'll pause at the bottom of the hour and continue our conversation. Bigfootsremains.com is his website. You can see pictures and videos, and to sign up for his newsletter there. ParanormalRadio.com. You can also check out the previous conversation that we had there and on the podcast players. We'll be right back.
2: 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Hi, I'm Dr. Mitch. Since most chronic diseases have inflammation, our optimized curcumin seems to be a perfect addition to any nutritional program. It makes sense to me that preventing or reducing inflammation is a key component to our overall health. The Mayo Clinic found that curcumin can decrease swelling and inflammation, has antioxidant properties, and research suggests that curcumin can prevent cancer, or at least slow the spread of cancer, and in many instances make chemotherapy more effective. It protects our healthy cells even from radiation. 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
14: Paranormal News, I'm George Henry. Scientists have discovered a powerful radio signal from the sun that lasted for an astonishing 19 straight days, the longest event of its kind ever recorded. The signal last August and September shattered the previous record of just 5 days. Scientists using multiple spacecraft traced the source to a giant magnetic structure high above the sun known as a helmet streamer. They believe three powerful solar eruptions called coronal mass ejections may have kept the radio burst going. Scientists say the solar activity that creates these signals can sometimes disrupt satellites, spacecraft, and space-based technology. Hear Paranormal News every hour on Into the Paranormal.
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19: 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You're entering into the paranormal.
0: Out looking for Bigfoot, way Whitehall, New York area, Adirondack Mountains. Here is Snake the Bigfooter. I mean, that's not your real name, obviously.
1: Oh, no, Charles Stewart. But I love that moniker, though. It stuck with me.
0: Why not?
1: Why not?
0: All right, so, but, you know, Snake the Bigfoot Hunter is certainly the sexier name. So you eventually embed yourself out in, what, the bush?
1: Well, the you kind of listen to a lot of people, and, you know, I watched a lot of, you know, crap TV and, like, you know, Bigfoot stuff, tried to figure out if there was some grand mystery to tracking them. And after a lot of, you know, I would say not exactly wasted trips, but, you know, trips that didn't kind of bring anything to light, I just kind of like realized that, you know, going back to basics about what this creature was and trying to figure out how to approach tracking it in that regard was the best way and simplify things. And that's how I began, just kind of looking as I went out for, you know, unnatural land formations, whether it's ways of marking trees with a normal reach of a bear or a deer, like bent branches or trees that I crack, trying to figure out between like a deer trail and what a trail would look like if, let's say, you or I or a Bigfoot or a creature capable of striding longer strides, what did that trail look like? And just kind of being patient with it, and slowly things started kind of like make a little bit more sense to me. And I realized that I should not be bringing out so much overprocessed food and wearing so much pheromones, or just I was basically trying to, as I call it, be more like caveman camping, simplify things. And a lot of that is summer, fall camping without fire and trying not to be such an obvious human. If you will. And all of that to say, like, I did notice a lot of strange and peculiar activity, but none of that, I believe, helped me find the body. I found the body because it smelled. Me being in that area and looking around, putting myself there, obviously that helped, but, you know, it wasn't like I had followed a treasure map right to the spot. It was, I could smell something pungent as hell not too far off, and that was the main thing. But yeah, I mean, this is probably 7 years of just being out and, like, more quote unquote professionally, like, just kind of like looking. I actually dedicated myself that time, and then I was in the right spot at the right time.
0: So could we say you were camping out or something at the moment you smelled
1: this?
0: That
1: was probably around 3 weeks into that summer's outing, and I had come off probably about 4 or 5 days of just heavy rain where I thought I was actually just going to give up. And then the weather broke, and I had 2 or 3 glorious days of just kind of walking through this lowland marsh area just south of Moose River Mountain Plains, west of Old Forge and central Adirondacks. And I was having a beautiful time. I was going to wrap my week by heading up towards this highway to get picked up. And that's when I caught the whiff of it. And follow my nose, quite a ways. It's strange how far that smell had carried. And it got thicker and thicker and more pungent as I approached it. So it smelled bizarre from afar. It didn't smell like just a rotten corpse. It had a funk to it. And, as I approached it, I knew that this was something different. And then when I actually breached through and saw the body, as you can imagine, it is an out of body experience. I felt like I was on hallucinogens, And I did vomit a few times. Just your nerves are going wild. And you're kind of just taking it in bit by bit. You know, you're terrified as well because, you know, I have like come close to a dead body that looked human. You know what I mean? I'm like, you're trying to figure it out. I did a lot of pacing in and out of the general area and coming back to it and just kind of checking myself to make sure that I wasn't losing my mind. Yeah. And slowly kind of adapting to the situation in front of me and kind of starting to analyze this creature, which I didn't notice any type of wounds or bleeding or anything like that. It was laying in a poison ivy patch, just laying there. Human looking face. His eyes were swollen. It was bizarre, 100%. And that's when I think I told you on the previous episode, at some point you kind of have to start figuring out, what do you do with this? What do you do with this thing that's sitting in front of you? And my mind had cycled through so many things and so many past stories of trauma and worry about governments and should I call a park ranger? Should I call the police? How do you handle what's in front of you? And I kind of landed on to trust my instincts and to try to figure a way to get this out of there on my own. And I hadn't figured out what would come after that 100%. I just knew that I had found it and I want to get it out of the woods and save this body somehow.
0: And that is a story in and of itself. We'll continue with Snake the Bigfoot Hunter tonight. I'm Jeremy Scott, somewhere between the paranormal and the abnormal. If you have a Bigfoot sighting, we'd love to hear your story tonight, 503-389-3131. Or if you have a question or comment, 503-389-3131. We'll be right back with Snake the Bigfoot Hunter.
19: Into the paranormal.
2: 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Since most chronic diseases have inflammation, our optimized curcumin seems to be a perfect addition to any nutritional program. It makes sense to me that preventing or reducing inflammation is a key component to our overall health. The Mayo Clinic found that curcumin can decrease swelling and inflammation, has antioxidant properties, and research suggests that curcumin can prevent cancer, or at least slow the spread of cancer, and in many instances make chemotherapy more effective. It protects our healthy cells even from radiation. 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
6: Yep. 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I'm actually tired of doing all the phone numbers.
20: Okay.
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6: Nice job.
20: Thanks.

0: I remember from our last conversation, the size and the weight of this creature. I'm not sure we've mentioned it yet. Snake, how big was this creature? How much did it weigh?
1: Yeah, so when we were able to weigh it, it was close to 300 pounds and at 8 feet tall. And his foot size was around 14 inches. So it was large feet, but, you know, big foot, but not as cartoonishly big as some of those some of those other descriptions.
0: And again, you
1: Very much, go ahead.
0: You were alone during this.
1: I was alone when I found it.
0: Yeah.
1: And did the measurements and weighing later. I was able to like look around and take photographs, and I was kind of looking to see if anything weird had transpired or if there's any other creatures around. And after a brief analysis of things, assessing the situation, I had determined that I would hike out and call up some backup to help me get this body out of the woods. And so I made a call to a friend who was able to come with another guy. And I had told them that I had killed a bear and I needed some help. And I told them I was going to pay him, I think it was like $500. And these two guys came. I had to march him 3-4 hours into the woods to get this. So it was an all-day event getting there and coaching them as I got closer that this is not a bear. This is actually a Bigfoot specimen. And it was all disbelief until they saw the body. And at that point, they joined me in the shock and the disgust and the existential crisis that we were all in, basically. But after a minute and after a couple more times getting sick, we were able to kind of formulate a plan and used a few tarps on top of each other to kind of push and drag this body on top of it, which was disgusting. And your hands were greased up afterwards. And then we began an extremely long process of slowly dragging and pulling this out of the area. That was probably around another 6-7 hours, which was like hell. It was hell. It was the worst period and the most exciting, but also chaotic with these guys who one of my I didn't really even know. So we wound up eventually pulling this thing out. I had to pay them double the amount of money I had first offered them, which was fine. And then we got it lifted onto the truck and drove it up to my friend's house. Who he had taxidermied quite a few animals, and I was leaning on him to work with me on this because that was his skill set. And as somebody who was in over his head, I was trusting in this guy to help me out, because in his mind he is saying this is probably dead a day or two, and it had begun kind of bloating, and there was a window of time here that we had to do something or else the whole thing could go to hell pretty quickly. So what we were dealing with was a rapid salvage taxidermy that we had to get done on this thing. And so we're on a mission basically from once we got that body in truck to get up to his place just north Saranac Lake in Adirondacks and bring it there and start taxidermying this thing. So it was insane. The adrenaline, but just the exhaustion, and we're drinking as well. Just kind of, it was all of that happening at the same time when we started that taxidermy.
0: Any idea how this thing ended up dead?
1: Yeah, so I wound up talking to a couple Bigfoot experts at the showing of the body, and I explained to them the situation where I found the body, and I showed him a couple of photographs, and you could see in some of the pictures like some footprints and the footprint that I had cast my print from, but on next to it was a larger footprint, right? And I had assumed that to me it looked like my specimen had kind of slid in the mud a little bit, and he told me that no, that was a different footprint, meaning there was another Bigfoot that was present at the site of where this body was. And his theory, initially, right off the bat, he's like, "That your Bigfoot got bludgeoned to death by another Bigfoot." And I had to pause and think about that for a minute because I hadn't thought about that, and I had stood there with that body alone, and I don't know if there was another Bigfoot in the vicinity where I was. It didn't. It honestly, it hadn't crossed my mind. But when he described it, it made a lot of sense. And we did notice during the taxidermy some lumps on the back of our Bigfoot's head. I thought maybe that had been from a fall, but it could easily have been from getting bludgeoned as well. So.
0: So, is there a
1: That's
0: history that you've uncovered of these Bigfoot killing each other?
1: I have to say that this kind of news to me. So when we did taxidermy body, we found a baculum bone, which is a reproductive bone, and that is found in other mammals such as polar bears, raccoons, and other mammals. And a lot of these mammals procreate in an aggressive fashion, and that bone is used to help keep that our Bigfoot specimen upright while he is going about his procreative ways. So we do believe that based on having that adaptation, that anomaly, that this Bigfoot we had, who was the late teen, early 20s, based on its dental records, had possibly been tracking down or trying to approach a larger, older female Bigfoot. And when he was approaching her in a mating fashion, possibly an aggressive way, she wasn't having it and bludgeoned him to death. That, or she had her way with him and then bludgeoned him to death. We don't know exactly if that was possible too. So that's something that is in the cards too. Could have been territory, could have been over resources, it could have been just a bad encounter, or it could have had something to do with mating.
0: Yeah. And you did not come across anybody else, any other humans in the process of hauling this thing out. Was it a pretty remote area?
1: Yeah, it's a remote area. It's a mixed use area. It's the exact name of the forest that I was in was the Hondoranda Forest, and that's a old growth forest. And a lot of Adirondack Park, which is a gigantic swath of land, and you could fit many of the other large state forests and stuff inside of that. It's a mixed use land, so you'll have private and public land, and just giant swaths of just unclassified land up there. And so I know a lot of people who have been hunting in that same area, deer hunting and stuff like that, because it is south of High Peaks, and it's an area where you'll find a lot more animals. And like I said, when I started tracking, you got to look in the areas where there's resources and water, and that's exactly where we found this body. So people go up there to hunt, absolutely.
0: And you are
1: But
0: a you are what
1: when we
0: is
1: were
0: known
1: dragging
0: as
1: that
0: a
1: out,
0: per, you, go ahead, please.
1: when we were dragging it out, though, it was just the three of us, and we did not, I did not, we didn't come across anybody else when we drug it out. So.
0: out my where I was going with that is I wonder what the reaction to that might have been. I guess we'll never know.
1: I mean, they definitely would have smelled us coming. That's for sure.
0: That's for sure. Maybe giving you a sour look, something like that. More with Snake the Bigfoot Hunter in the next hour of the program. Stick with us.
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5: 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Since most chronic diseases have inflammation, our optimized curcumin seems to be a perfect addition to any nutritional program. 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
7: You okay.
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6: Nice job.
7: Thanks.

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1: NBC News Radio, I'm Jim Roop. President Trump says no one will control the Strait of Hormuz. During his cabinet meeting at the White House today, he dismissed a question about reports that a proposed deal would allow Iran and Oman to control the waterway, insisting it's an international waterway. And he says he's not satisfied yet with the deal proposed by Iran. An ICE detention center in New Jersey is once again the site of protests.
2: Video shows protesters at times blocking vehicles while ICE agents are seen pushing protesters and using pepper spray and batons on them outside Delaney Hall. New Jersey Congressman Robert Menendez Jr. is accusing ICE of putting detainees in poor conditions.
3: They have tried to shift the focus into what is happening out here because they want to shift the attention away from all the conditions inside.
2: Secretary of Homeland Security Mark Wayne Mullen denies subpar conditions inside, and he calls the protest a political stunt by New Jersey sanctuary politicians. In New Jersey, I'm Scott Pringle.
1: A judge is declining jail for the teen accused of killing his stepsister aboard a Caribbean carnival cruise. The federal judge in Miami ruling today, the 16-year-old can continue to live with his paternal uncle as long as he has a GPS tracker. He's facing federal charges of murder and aggravated sexual abuse in the death of 18-year-old Anna Kepner. His parents have distanced themselves from him since the murder. And the 18-year-old suspect wanted for a pre-prom deadly mass shooting in Tennessee is now in custody. Dequarius Lax is accused of shooting 7 people during a pre-prom picture gathering at a local park May 8th in the city of Brownsville. A 17-year-old girl was shot to death while 6 others suffered injuries. First hantavirus, then Ebola, now dengue fever, and here in the U.S., the CDC says dengue fever cases are skyrocketing in America. The mosquito-borne illness, which was once confined to the tropics, surged 359% over the usual yearly average in 2024. Jim Roop, NBC News Radio.
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12: Hi, I'm Jason Byers, Democrat running to be your next state assembly member. 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
13: Paid for by the committee to elect Jason Byers, California State Assembly, District 47.
14: Hey, you. Yeah, you. Do you know where you are? Well, you've done it now. You're listening to KCAA Loma Linda, your CNBC news station. So expect the unexpected.

0: The Paranormal with Jeremy Scott. Somewhere between the paranormal and abnormal.
1: We're with Snake the Bigfoot Hunter tonight. All right, so it goes from the Adirondack Mountains after being discovered in the fall of 2024 to a friend who is a taxidermist. Basically where you're dissecting parts of this specimen?
2: Yeah. So I worked with him over a 24-hour period where we basically went in and really gutted this from the tongue to the anus and pulled out guts. We had like a list of things that we're trying to salvage, anything that, you know, unique that anatomically we found. And, you know, he didn't have a whole full setup. Like, this wasn't a science lab. So we wound up, he wound up initially making a mistake of cutting through the intestine, which, leaked a lot of stomach fluids out. He cut into the stomach lining as well. So we had to shovel out, quite a bit of that. We did save the testicles, and we had found the, baculum bone, which I had mentioned earlier. So we were able to, salvage that. It was an extensive process that we basically took all of the internal organs out and had to drain out the brain, putting in, drilling a hole in it and pouring in acids inside of that. The eyes were, when we opened them up, were kind of a yellowy, milky looking, cloudy. And we essentially had to remove most of it. In his mind, what we were dealing with is salvage some essential things. And then we were going to have to, skin this, because we are going to be dealing with rotten flesh and decay at some point. So what his skill set basically in was, salvaging the skin as he would do with a deer per se. Now this skin is different than a deer, and he is troubleshooting this in real time. So what we went about doing was skinning this and trying to separate the skin from the actual, meat and skeletal system. And once we had the skin off, we had to rub a lot of polymers, into the skin, and that helps the skin to stay semi-tactile, and help slow any, decay. And then with the remaining, skeleton and meats and, you know, this and that and tendons and stuff, after, looking at that and talking with him, he said that it would be best to basically take the skeleton and submerge it in a low-level acid mix to dissolve any type of flesh from the bone, and it be monitored for a spell under his watch to make sure that the bone didn't start dissolving as well. So at the end of our initial taxidermy job, we were able to salvage the testicles, the baculum bone. We were able to get the skin separated and put polymers on it, and then we were able to submerge the skeleton. And that, I'm really fast-forwarding through some of that, and it was really gross. And
1: we appreciate
2: a few
1: that.
2: Moments. Yeah, there's definitely moments of vomiting, and, you know, we were drinking whiskey, I know that, and firing through this. But at the end of, when we reached that point where we had the skin and the skeletal system in a stabilized state, we crashed, and we were out for a long spell at that point. And when we woke up, we looked at the situation, and he told me that it'd probably be best if I came back in like a week's time and to help kind of piece the body back together. And that seemed fair enough to me. I needed a break at the moment. So fast forward to a week or so later, I'm back, and we have the skeletal system and the skin, and we're trying to figure out if we want to keep them separate or if we want to put it together. And at that point, it was determined it'd probably be easiest for me to put this all together. So we assembled it back together. He had kind of gotten the skeleton in a place that was almost like, I guess, a science room skeletal system, how they have them. So he had it pretty much rudimentarily screwed in together, and we were able to put that in and put fillers and foams and stuff in to kind of recreate the way that the body looked when we had found it. That was determined to be more appropriate than doing some display of it, like standing up like a grizzly in Alaska or something, looking menacing. So we placed it as we had found it. Put it back together. And we did put a lot more polymers on the skin. The skin had become quite brittle. And it has continued to decay since then. And putting your hand on it hard will cause it to crack. Or I've definitely pushed my finger accidentally through the skin. After the taxidermy, we have since weighed it, and it's down to around 100 pounds now, with skeletal system and all the padding and stuff in the skin.
1: So it's lost 200 pounds or so of mass.
2: Yes, 200 pounds of mass, guts, muscle, essentially out.
1: Okay, so can the meat be consumed?
2: We weren't working in that mind frame, to be honest with you, Jeremy. It probably could have been. But, you know, our estimate was dead in probably 2 days. And we don't know. So the goal was to kind of salvage as an artifact as best we could.
1: Nobody's tried to eat Bigfoot meat, as far as we know.

0: some type of, feels like you're in a movie. And I was scared, you know, naturally, I feel like, and so is my friend. So, you know, getting it done, and using whatever equipment we had available, that was essentially what we were doing. And, you know, he had enough formaldehyde for the testicles. We had you know, so we saved what we could, and, you know, thank God we did, and we have them.
1: All
0: So.
1: right, and then the testing is where we will head next. With Snake the Bigfoot Hunter talking about the specimen pulled out of the Adirondack Mountains in the fall of 2024 on Into the Paranormal. I'm Jeremy Scott.
2: Into the Paranormal.
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0: are talking about the Bigfoot specimen pulled out of the Adirondack Mountains in New York with Snake the Bigfoot Hunter. How many people have handled these specimens?
1: My specimen?
0: Yes.
1: Well, I've brought it and displayed it, and it's been kind of examined by quite a few people.
0: All right. And what has the conclusion been? I mean, have you taken this to, a mainstream scientist, or what sort of validation or verification has been achieved?
1: Oh, in regard to that, so when I got the body,

0: back. Obviously, you know, part of this is like figuring out exactly what is this specimen, of course. And the only thing that I could think about doing was to get the DNA done on it. So there's some type of answer to that. And so I started looking at different labs where you could get stuff tested and trying to figure out how to submit it, and made some rookie mistakes of explaining that I have a unique specimen, and they're just, some labs are not going to take, you know, strange DNA, and some labs are going to charge you an arm and a leg to get proper DNA analysis done. I had looked up, up near me, there's SUNY Oswego, which is a state university of New York. They actually had a lab there, and I went to that lab, and I had brought a sample with me, and I remember parking and going, asking directions into where the lab was. I had walked in there, and I had presented them with basically in a plastic bag with some samples, a scat sample, some fur sample. And they looked at me like I was insane, and I didn't realize how I would look too, just be showing up looking how I did, saying, test this out. I have this, a Bigfoot fur sample, and scat sample. They thought I was insane, and they had marched me out of there with security. So I had to like take it back seat again and try to figure out how do I approach this. And when I was on Facebook this one day, I saw that my friend who I had dated while I was in high school actually was working at the a lab at Cornell, and that lightning bolt went off, of course, and I sent them a message and was asking her, you know, inquiring lightly about, since he was an ex, I had to, you know, try to approach the subject delicately, not just immediately ask for a favor. When we wound up hitting it off, and I was able to kind of get really close with her. And it turned out she worked at, the Cornell, bioveterinarian DNA lab. So they do a lot of testing on different animals, and she was open to the idea of actually testing this sample out. And it was like, it saved me so much headache to actually get this test done with her. And they have, they ran the test, and she got really scared by the results of the sample that she had tested, because and I have the percentages listed on the website, but essentially the specimen that I had found was approximately 58.5% Neanderthal and the rest being human. And the, you know, obviously the Neanderthals, a giant revelation. And then on top of that, the interesting part about the human side is that it appears that it has traveled through Europe, across Asia, into the Americas, and there's even indigenous DNA in our specimen. So it's a human Neanderthal mix. And what they said on the test is Neanderthal / Denisovan. So the Denisovan range is a kind of an Asian Neanderthal. So this thing, it completely, you know, blew our mind, basically, as you can imagine. What we're dealing with this specimen is obviously something that is highly intelligent. This is not a simple-minded creature. This is someone with a great mix of a human intelligence on top of Neanderthal, highly aggressive. We determined based on a lot of that Neanderthal DNA in there, and its body type and size and strength. A lot of fascinating conclusions.
1: Was there a Japanese scientific team that also verified your
0: Yeah,
1: discovery?
0: later on, building up to the first showing, I got some emails in from a Japanese documentary team, and they needed to see the DNA report as well, so I shared that with them, and they reviewed it as well. And then after they reviewed it, they confirmed that they would travel and check out the body. So, it's an incredible specimen we have here, and blows a lot of preconceived notion or theories about what the Bigfoot could be, and keeps it pretty basic in the human realm, in the world of natural realm. This is a, from what we gather, a very rare, very near extinction level, very endangered nomadic scavenger Neanderthal humanoid that is out there, and has evolved and adapted to, being one with nature, essentially.
1: So, how would you sum up the significance of what it is you've discovered?
0: I think it breaks completely with modern theory of, timelines, 100%. So, this runs counter to all the narratives we had heard or thought about. Essentially, we had thought that Neanderthals had died off 40,000 years ago somewhere in Europe, Asia, and with this proof, we're seeing that they had migrated much further, and that science had not actually expanded where you could possibly be looking for remnant Neanderthals. This is something that Jane Goodall had spoken about, that if there was Bigfoot, it would be a remnant Neanderthal. Like, this is exactly what we have found here. So it for primatologists, for people in science, like, this was the explanation for Bigfoot. That's exactly what we had found as well.
1: What would you say to the skeptics?
0: Oh boy. That's natural. I think it's a process of slow acceptance. I'm not asking for 100% acceptance at the moment. I'm just trying to get more people involved in it. I think it's runs similar to what happened with UFOs. Initially, you get told you're crazy and you're insane, and then, as we've seen over time, we're seeing that maybe these people weren't insane, and there is a phenomena happening, and now it's being certified by the government. So
1: Well,
0: we're on a trajectory as well, on this path as well.
1: Bigfootsremains.com, that's where they can go. Snake, we so appreciate you coming on the program.
0: Thank you.
1: He is Snake the Bigfoot Hunter, and I'm Jeremy Scott. More Into the Paranormal is coming up.
2: 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Hi, I'm Dr. Mitch. Since most chronic diseases have inflammation, our optimized curcumin seems to be a perfect addition to any nutritional program. It makes sense to me that preventing or reducing inflammation is a key component to our overall health. The Mayo Clinic found that curcumin can decrease swelling and inflammation, has antioxidant properties, and research suggests that curcumin can prevent cancer, or at least slow the spread of cancer, and in many instances make chemotherapy more effective. It protects our healthy cells even from radiation. 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
14: Paranormal News, I'm George Henry. Could consciousness extend far beyond humans, maybe even to animals, plants, or artificial intelligence? A researcher at New York University argues that scientists may be asking the wrong questions by assuming awareness exists only in humans or advanced animals. Some researchers say consciousness could exist on a broader spectrum, potentially including fungi, bacteria, future AI systems, or even matter itself. An idea known as panpsychism. The challenge is that consciousness can't be directly observed. Scientists can measure behavior and brain activity, but subjective experience remains elusive. The question remains not only what consciousness is, but how much of the universe might share it. Hear Paranormal News every hour on Into the Paranormal.
6: What the? It's cold. Did you see that?
12: He's still up here.
15: He says three different Bigfoot stared at him from the hill.
16: I'm so startled right now. I think I may have stumbled across Bigfoot.
17: It is said there lives an ape-like man larger than you or me. His existence has captured the attention of millions.
18: There's a Sasquatch down there.
9: Exploring the subjects that are not quite normal. Into the Paranormal with Jeremy Scott.
19: There are a fair amount of these stories that have been told throughout the years that have been found out to be, well, bogus. What is it about those who would bring such evidence forward, knowing darn well that it is not real, and those who would continue to believe such claims? Well, I came across an article. I thought it was very well put together. I found it on SharonAHill.com, and so I reached out to Sharon, see if she would come on, and we could talk about some of the claims made by Snake the Bigfoot Hunter and also by other so-called Bigfoot hoaxers and potentially the Patterson-Gimlin film as well we could cover in the amount of time that we have tonight on the program. Sharon is a geologist and science writer who focuses on paranormal claims, pseudoscience, cryptids, ghosts, and other unusual phenomena. She earned a degree in geosciences from Pennsylvania State University and later completed graduate work in science communication at the University at Buffalo. Hill works in environmental regulation and policy and is the author of Scientific Americans, The Culture of Amateur Paranormal Researchers. Hello, Sharon. Welcome to the program.
20: Hi, glad to be here.
19: What is it about those who would, I guess, intentionally perpetrate something that they know not to be true when it comes to all sorts of claims of the paranormal variety? You've studied a bit of that about that?
20: Yeah, I mean, it's hard to say. People have different intentions. Some just like to get away with it. They have fun doing that. They don't even want notoriety for it. Some people enjoy the notoriety they get from it. There are such things as bias frauds. Back in, you know, centuries ago, when you had people trying to convince others of religious miracles, they would hoax them because the ends justified the means, so to speak. They wanted people to believe. So staging a hoax to them was acceptable to do if it got people on board believing things like that. But, you know, today it just feels like everything online is kind of a performance and people like to perform. And even back in the day when we're looking at, you know, Ray Wallace hoaxing Bigfoot prints or the Minnesota Iceman as a carnival gaffe that was making some money for, you know, the guy who was passing it around. It's always been around. Hoaxes have always been around. And who knows what each individual gets out of it.
19: So what is it about some, of these other legendary hoaxes surviving once even exposed? You know, that takes it right to a different level. There's those who obviously would bring forth the evidence, but then those who would be gullible enough to continue to eat it up.
20: Yeah, that's really interesting. And maybe you're looking at just a larger phenomenon. If we're saying, oh, the surgeon's photo of Loch Ness, for example, the most infamous photo of what people think of when they think of this, of Nessie, was exposed as a hoax. And when it was exposed, it was kind of ignored. People didn't want to believe it. You didn't want to believe it was a hoax. They wanted to believe in the monster. So we're looking at like a bigger framing. The hoax being exposed is just a part. And if the belief is strong enough, if the story is culturally relevant still, the hoax may not matter as much as the hoax reveal may not matter as much as people would think. You know, if we want to talk about the Patterson-Gimlin film, you know, that's coming up as with a potential reveal. What would that mean to Bigfoot culture? There's been dozens of Bigfoot hoaxes over the decades since it became kind of a household word in America, Americana, even an icon. But so the story of Bigfoot is bigger than a hoax or a reveal of a hoax because it's embedded in pop culture. So people are going to continue to believe what they want.
19: Exactly. But how easy is it, do you think, to really fake something to the point that can fool the experts?
20: I'm not sure, because maybe some hoaxes haven't been exposed because we don't have enough information anymore. And the time has passed where we can't get that information anymore. So I'm not really sure what it would take to fool the experts. But I'm going to tell you a body that someone hides, or a photograph or a video or a footprint or a whatever print it is, a body cast, whatever, it's not going to do it. You're not going to convince people with that, but I'm not sure if that's the point. The only way you could actually convince experts is if you have actual biologic evidence, which is a body, or verified DNA that shows something that they could connect it to the past, because science is built on what we already know. So if they can't connect it to something that makes sense that they know is reliable knowledge, it's just not going to be good enough. So in today's world, even though we have so much technology to capture things in the environment, it's not good enough. It's not going to be good enough until we can have a cryptid claim backed up by the actual body.
19: So hoaxes may not be as damaging to, you know, paranormal or cryptozoology research. It may just become part of the folklore.
20: I think it's pretty damaging to somebody who wants to portray themselves as a legitimate cryptozoologist. I think every hoax that comes out in the media is damaging to that field for people who want to be taken seriously, because when it's out in the media and it's revealed to be a hoax, the public sees that and they think, oh, well, then everything else is a hoax about Bigfoot. Or everything else is a hoax about the Loch Ness Monster or whatever lake monster or whatever creature you're talking about. So that's damaging because people will make those generalizations about the entire subject or field. So that's not good for people who are seriously studying it. You know, right. Same applies to ghosts or UFOs, whatever. So that does damage the field. But for the true believers, probably not that damaging at all.
19: Right, because once a believer, maybe always a believer.
20: Yeah. I mean, what you see with hoax reveals is people trying to using their cognitive dissonance, saying, no, I really believe this. So even though that's a hoax, doesn't matter, because all the rest of the stuff that I know about is probably real. So they will work their way around that cognitively and continue to believe.
19: Interesting. All right, we're going to pause. We'll come back with Sharon in just a moment. Her website is SharonAHill.com. Talking about... Well, the story of Snake the Bigfoot Hunter. We've been spending most of the show talking with him about these wild claims out of the Adirondack Mountains in New York. And I'm interested what Sharon will have to say about that. And we'll ask her thoughts when we come back. Somewhere between the paranormal and the abnormal. I'm Jeremy Scott. We'll be right back.

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0: Jeremy Scott, somewhere between the paranormal and the abnormal. We're back with our guest, Sharon A. Hill, talking about the claims of Snake, Charles Stewart, the Bigfoot hunter, who has gone viral. And, of course, you heard what he had to say on the program. I know that Sharon has had a chance to review some of those claims. How did you first hear about his story?
1: Came out in the news that this creature that he found was going to be displayed at the New York State Museum Fair in 2025, so last year. Started reading about it. Heard that he had, you know, found this body, just this dead creature the year before, which is convenient because, you know, you just come across the dead Bigfoot in the woods. Didn't shoot it, so you don't get in trouble for that if it is a real creature. And it struck me as ridiculous. And very quickly, things came to the forefront that showed that he wasn't an experienced Bigfoot hunter. He wasn't a Bigfoot expert at all. And then you can go back and find who he really is, and he's a performance artist. And he's known for doing this kind of stuff, to walk around in a Bigfoot costume and try to fool people and to do kind of crazy art installations and performance art. So it all made sense that he's having fun with this as a piece of performance art. And that's not unusual to cryptids. It's been done before. Using a pretend body has been done before. So, you know, I think he's just having fun with it.
0: Any idea where this body then may have come from?
1: No, I don't know. But it's not that hard to make one. Back in 2014, a guy by the name of Rick Dyer, who was previously known for the Georgia Bigfoot hoax, which was a body, it was a cheap costume that was filled with animal parts and put in a freezer, and displayed as a Bigfoot that they found. And Rick, of course, that was exposed in 2008. But then after that, Rick Dyer said he killed another Bigfoot, and his was called Hank. And it looks like a mix of kind of latex and fur, fake fur, and it looks kind of mummified and old. And he displayed it as a real Bigfoot. You know, people paid to see it. This Dak, which is Snake's version of dead Bigfoot, looks an awful lot like Hank. It's not exactly the same. Looks similar. So I don't think they're that hard to make. He's an artist. I'm sure he has access to that type of material.
0: Okay, did they have access to this back, say, around 1967?
1: I think so. It's especially if you have poor quality camera footage, you know, your film footage isn't going to be that good, and you could shoot from far away a creature that ends up looking like a real thing because you can't see the detail and how bad it is. But it depends on the resolution. And some people got really lucky, I think, by filming a kind of a weird costume at that time from far away and getting it blurry enough to fool a lot of people.
0: Yeah, okay, so there was another case of a Bigfoot body going around on the circuit, right? Many years ago. The Iceman.
1: Right, the Minnesota Iceman. And again, another very successful hoax that took a long time to be exposed as a hoax, technically. And even today, people still say that it wasn't a hoax, that the latex thing that ended up being revealed from unfreezing the ice was a replica of the real body that had been replaced. So some people still believe that there was a real body encased in ice that was, and the origin story varies. There's at least three different origin stories of Frank Hansen obtaining this carcass of what looked like a Neanderthal, but that's what he said it was, 6 foot long ape man type thing, and encased in ice. And he shopped that around to fairs and carnivals and shopping malls, and people paid to see it. And the FBI got involved and the Smithsonian got involved and some infamous cryptozoologists went and saw it. Those cryptozoologists, Ivan Sanderson and Bernard Ovelmans, said it was real. He thought it was real. They said they smelled the putrefaction and stuff. So Frank Hansen got a little bit nervous, thinking that, oh boy, I might be in trouble for shooting a person. They might think I actually shot a person if this turns out to be an investigation. So that's what he claimed, that he replaced it and he returned the body back to the owner, quote, and he replaced it with a replica and then continued to display that and made some money from it. The Minnesota Iceman now exists in a weird museum. I'm quoting weird museum, Museum of the Weird in Austin, Texas. So you can see that, but that's an infamous, carnival gaffe. That's still argued about today.
0: A money-making adventure, you think? There was financial motivation there?
1: You bet. I think Hansen made quite a bit of money off that. And there's a very long history of those types of things in as cryptids before they were even called cryptids. You know, there was the Cardiff Giant back in 1869 in New York. It was this giant. It was supposed to be like a cast of a giant man that was buried. It was clearly faked. It was clearly a statue that was carved out of gypsum, but people came to see it. In fact, they copied it. And people came to see the copy of the copy. It was kind of ridiculous, but people still wanted to see it. Didn't matter if it was real or not, they still wanted to see it. We had things like the Fiji mermaid that was displayed. People wanted to come and see that. There was a supposed Jersey Devil that was on display as a real thing in a Philadelphia museum, and people would pay to see it. It ended up being a poor kangaroo that was painted. So I think that there's definitely a market for people who want to come and see things that may or may not be real just for the fun of it. They're willing to suspend disbelief and have a good time just imagining that it's real.
0: You think that there's maybe something to say with social media, why many of these claims are going viral these days? I mean, more so than they may have done back in the day?
1: Sure. I think that, again, I think that the internet and social media is very much performance. When we're on social media, we're trying to make a statement, we're trying to get attention, and using something very imaginative and something that gets people's attention, that people want to see, they want to argue about. If you're arguing about it, it's going to get more attention. And so that even that little bit of skepticism thrown in there, is it real? Isn't it real? People want to weigh in on that. They want to throw their two cents in. So it's definitely social media fodder, and it makes it very much more popular. Between the Rick Dyer hoax in 2014 and this snakes DAC display, the news stations, the local news stations, are paying attention to this. They're putting these stories on their sites and treating it as if it's there's some skepticism, but like they're treating it as if it's, there's not that much skepticism. They're treating it as like it's a thing. Is it a cultural thing? Yeah, but it the way they're treating it just is a little bit different than in the past where people would joke about it. This is kind of a joke, but it's also aimed towards mainstream audience who might find this really interesting.
0: Whether truth or not.
1: Yeah, it's clickbait, yeah.
0: We so appreciate it, Sharon. Tell us about what you write about your website.
1: So I write about a lot of anomalous natural phenomenon, and I write about it from kind of a scientific perspective. I like things like claims of ball lightning and frogs falling from the sky and very Freudian phenomenon. I like those things, and I like to look at it from a scientific perspective. I don't automatically disbelieve that people, if they had an encounter with a cryptid or a ghost or a UFO, I don't disbelieve them because I wasn't there. They had their experience, but I'm not going to say that their experience was exactly what they're saying it was. But I'm interested in why people see things that are strange and bizarre and why people believe in those things. Right now, my interest is very much into cryptids because I feel that since around 2000, the field of cryptozoology has just really lost all scientific backing. They just don't have a lot to go on. Science has kind of failed them. And they're moving into a very pop culture idea of cryptids as supernatural or magical or very stylized. People love cryptids.
0: Sharon, that's all the time we have. The website, SharonAHill.com. Thanks for coming on the program.
1: Thank you for having me.
0: Absolutely. Remember, not everything is as it appears, friends. Good night and God bless.
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5: 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Hi, I'm Dr. Mitch. Since most chronic diseases have inflammation, our optimized curcumin seems to be a perfect addition to any nutritional program. It makes sense to me that preventing or reducing inflammation is a key component to our overall health. The Mayo Clinic found that curcumin can decrease swelling and inflammation, has antioxidant properties, and research suggests that curcumin can prevent cancer, or at least slow the spread of cancer, and in many instances make chemotherapy more effective. It protects our healthy cells even from radiation. 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
6: Yep. 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I'm actually tired of doing all the phone numbers.
7: Okay.
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6: Nice job.
7: Thanks.
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9: NBC News Radio, I'm Jim Roop. President Trump says no one will control the Strait of Hormuz. During his cabinet meeting at the White House today, he dismissed a question about reports that a proposed deal would allow Iran and Oman to control the waterway, insisting it's an international waterway. And he says he's not satisfied yet with the deal proposed by Iran. An ICE detention center in New Jersey is once again the site of protests.
10: Video shows protesters at times blocking vehicles while ICE agents are seen pushing protesters and using pepper spray and batons on them outside Delaney Hall. New Jersey Congressman Robert Menendez Jr. is accusing ICE of putting detainees in poor conditions.
11: They have tried to shift the focus into what is happening out here because they want to shift the attention away from all the conditions inside.
10: Secretary of Homeland Security Mark Wayne Mullen denies subpar conditions inside, and he calls the protest a political stunt by New Jersey sanctuary politicians. In New Jersey, I'm Scott Pringle.
9: A judge is declining jail for the teen accused of killing his stepsister aboard a Caribbean carnival cruise. The federal judge in Miami ruling today the 16-year-old can continue to live with his paternal uncle as long as he has a GPS tracker. He's facing federal charges of murder and aggravated sexual abuse in the death of 18-year-old Anna Kepner. His parents have distanced themselves from him since the murder. And the 18-year-old suspect wanted for a pre-prom deadly mass shooting in Tennessee is now in custody. Dequarius Lax is accused of shooting 7 people during a pre-prom picture gathering at a local park May 8th in the city of Brownsville. A 17-year-old girl was shot to death while 6 others suffered injuries. First Hanta virus, then Ebola, now dengue fever, and here in the U.S., the CDC says dengue fever cases are skyrocketing in America. The mosquito-borne illness, which was once confined to the tropics, surged 359% over the usual yearly average in 2024. Jim Roop, NBC News Radio.
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1: Who's that strange-looking man behind you?
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1: 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I can't keep him away. The Lone Ranger, the Shadow, the Masked Avenger.
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6: Hello, everyone. I'm Carl Amari, and this is Hollywood 360, the radio show that presents all things entertainment, including trivia contests and games, movie reviews, celebrity interviews, showbiz news, and classic radio shows. My co-host is the vivacious Lisa Wolf, and in this hour, we'll present a 1944 classic radio episode of The Man Called X, starring Herbert Marshall. But it's time now for Movie Jeopardy! Lisa Wolf Trebek will play audio clips from popular movies, and I'll try to name the movie while you play along at home. Is that right, Lisa?
7: Right, Carl. So this edition of Movie Jeopardy will be movies about music.
6: All right.
7: Not musicals, just movies about music.
6: Okay.
7: So it kind of combines my musical passion and
6: well,
7: movies.
6: Let me pop a Prevagen. Hang on a second.
7: Uh-oh. As long as it's Prevagen, as long as you don't have anything illegal back there,
6: no,
7: we're
6: Prevagen.
7: In good shape.
6: Okay.
7: All right.
6: Works
7: this
6: fast,
7: first
6: so.
7: Film is goes back to 2018.
6: Mm-hmm.
8: Imagine thousands of people doing this.
6: Bohemian Rhapsody.
7: Very easy, right?
6: Bohemian Rhapsody.
7: And that tells the story of the life of?
6: Well, Freddie Mercury.
7: Freddie
6: and
7: Mercury.
6: Queen.
7: In the least.
6: Band Queen.
7: Exactly. Did you see the film?
6: Yes.
7: Oh, well, there you go. And it stars, you don't even need me.
6: I don't know the name of the guy.
7: Rami Malek.
6: Yeah.
7: Right? And did you know that who was supposed to play that role, but didn't work out?
6: No.
7: Creative differences. And then they brought in Rami several years later. It was supposed to be Sacha Baron Cohen.
6: Really?
7: Yep. And,
6: I could see him in that part.
7: Right?
6: Yeah, I could see him.
7: So it took quite a few years after he left. That was in 2013. And then Rami wasn't cast till 2016. So I guess it would be a difficult role to cast. They didn't know where you were. Otherwise, I'm sure they would have cast you.
6: Yeah.
7: You'd be perfect
6: I'm
7: for
6: so
7: that
6: talented.
7: Role. You're an excellent
6: singer,
7: singer, Carl.
6: Dancer.
7: I'm just going to go with singer.
6: Piano
7: just,
6: player.
7: You're an excellent musician and singer. So perfect role for you.
6: Mm-hmm.
7: Great. Next is a musical film that goes back to 1984. All right, we'll stop right there.
6: That's Footloose.
7: Footloose. And that is, who stars in that film?
6: That's Kevin Bacon.
7: That is Kevin Bacon, absolutely right. And that also stars John Lithgow as the minister. And did you know who was also slated to play the lead prior to Kevin Bacon?
6: Tom Cruise.
7: Tom Cruise was one.
6: Really?
7: Yes.
6: That was a total guess.
7: I know. I could see by your look in your eyes.
6: Wow.
7: And Rob Lowe as well.
6: Wow. Okay.
7: Right?
6: Yeah.
7: Now it's hard to picture anybody other than Kevin Bacon.
6: I was in a movie with Tom Lowe one time.
7: Tom Lowe? I mean, who's Tom Lowe?
6: Rob Lowe. I was in a movie years and years and years and years.
7: About, I would have liked to have met him years and years ago.
6: It was the movie Class. I just had like a really
7: yes, of course.
6: Small kind of role
7: I'm sure
6: in
7: it was very small.
6: Very.
7: Like tree number
6: very
7: four.
6: Insignificant role. But
7: I
6: assume yeah, I was
7: that.
6: In Class.
7: Well, good. I would have been, did you get to meet him?
6: Yeah, I met him.
7: Pretty sure you weren't worthy of his time.
6: And, no, he was a cool guy.
7: Good. Yeah, he looks like a cool guy.
6: He is.
7: All right, next one, 1984 biographical film.
9: Astounding. It was actually, it was beyond belief. These were first and only drafts of music. But they showed no corrections of any kind. Not one.
6: Is that like Mozart or something like that? It's like about Mozart?
7: Yes, it was a rivalry between Mozart and Salieri.
6: Yeah, so...
7: So it's called...
6: But Mozart something?
7: It's something like that. You're right on it.
6: Uh-huh.
7: I'll give you a second to think about it. So the film stars F. Murray Abraham.
6: Right.
7: Who I was lucky enough to interview.
6: Yeah.
7: And he received the Academy Award for Best Actor for this film.
6: Yeah.
7: And we've got Tom Hulce, who was Mozart.
6: He was Mozart, right? Exactly. I remember him going, ding, ding, ding.
7: Yeah, and he was nominated for the same award as F. Murray Abraham.
6: So Mozart is not in the title?
7: Well, not that word, no.
6: Mm. All right, what is it?
7: It's Amadeus, which would be his first name. You were so close.
6: But I got the last name.
7: You did, but you didn't get the title.
6: So
7: I'm
6: what?
7: Sorry.
6: No? Okay.
7: I'm sorry. Can't give it to you.
6: Gosh,
7: so
6: you
7: close.
6: Are such a tough grader.
7: Well, somebody's got to be tougher.
6: I should have remembered you because Mozart's first name was Amadeus. So
7: exactly.
6: I could have just been like Amadeus Mozart.
7: If you would have said that,
6: but
7: that
6: I
7: would
6: didn't,
7: have worked.
6: So
7: sorry.
6: Why didn't they call the movie Mozart?
7: Right?
6: I mean, Mozart is, right?
7: I like Amadeus.
6: Okay.
7: And they have the hell song, Amadeus, Amadeus.
6: All right.
7: Okay, I won't
6: sing it
7: for you.
6: I didn't get that one.
7: Well, the next one, I know that you'll get. It's your favorite, one of your favorite all-time movies, 1977.
6: Mm.

0: Saturday Night Fever.
1: Saturday Night Fever starring the one and only
0: John
1: Travolta. And this film significantly helped to popularize disco music.
0: Oh, yeah.
1: And of
0: course, my life.
1: I know. And it made John Travolta, who was already well known from Welcome Back, Kotter, made him a star.
0: Yeah, superstar.
1: Going to make you a star.
0: Superstar.
1: He was nominated for the Academy Award for Best Actor.
0: Mm-hmm.
1: And the Saturday Night Fever soundtrack,
0: yeah,
1: which is, of course, the Bee Gees, is one
0: right.
1: of the best-selling soundtracks.
0: I had it.
1: I did too.
0: I had it in cellophane. Didn't take it out of the cellophane.
1: You don't still have it, do you?
0: No, I don't still
1: I know.
0: Have.
1: Isn't that so sad?
0: I don't know where any of my albums.
1: I don't either. Yeah. I don't know where mine are either. That's so sad.
0: Yeah, but that movie changed my life.
1: I know. Okay, next one, 1980.

0: And that's the title,
1: yeah,
0: Fame.
1: I knew that.
0: So I will tell you something.
1: I knew that.
0: This
1: Fame.
0: Movie really affected me.
1: Really?
0: It really did. I always wanted to attend the High School of Performing Arts. Like, that was a dream for me.
1: Yeah.
0: And watching this movie, that I was just wishing that were me. So, of course, that's what we chronicled, these students at the High School of Performing Art. And the film received 2 Academy Awards.
1: Wow.
0: And,
1: Fame.
0: Fame. Right.
2: I'm going to live forever.
0: That's it.
1: Okay.
0: All right. Good one. Last one.
1: All right. Last one.
0: 2007.

0: to help you out here? Well, John Travolta's in it. It's Hairspray.
1: Oh, oh yeah.
0: Michelle okay. Pfeiffer, Christopher yeah. Walken, Zac Efron, set in Baltimore, Tracy Turnblad, and no. Racial Segregation.
1: I
0: it's
1: never
0: a great
1: saw
0: movie.
1: It.
0: I knew you didn't. It's a musical, so I knew you didn't.
1: Hairspray?
0: Hairspray. Well, that's it. You yeah. did, what, four out of six?
1: I got a few.
0: You got a few.
1: Yeah, four out of six. Not too bad for one, music. I mean.
0: Not bad at all.
1: Wow.
0: For you, that's top notch.
1: All right, Lisa, thanks,
0: thanks
1: very
0: Carl.
1: Much. When we come back, it's The Man Called X, starring Herbert Marshall, so stay with us.
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4: All right, time now for The Man Called X. This is a good series. It was a secret agent series, Lisa, and debonair British actor Herbert Marshall starred as FBI secret agent Ken Thurston, and our government dispatched him to dangerous locales all over the world to fight our enemies. Leon Belasco played Mr. X's assistant, Pagan Zeldschmidt. Say that 5 times fast. It debuted over CBS in 1944, lasted until 1952. And then there was a 1956 syndicated TV series, ran for 39 episodes, starring Barry Sullivan. We have a radio episode from the very first year on the air, September 30th, 1944. It's called Indian Quinine. And this stars Herbert Marshall. Here's part one of The Man Called X.
5: Ladies and gentlemen, Mr. Herbert Marshall as The Man Called X.
6: Look to Lockheed for leadership. The men and women of Lockheed Aircraft present Herbert Marshall in The Man Called X, produced and directed by

0: The man called X. He is the man who crosses the ocean as readily as you and I cross town. He is the man who travels today as you and I will travel tomorrow. He is the man who fights today's war in his unique fashion so that tomorrow's peace will make the world a neighborhood for all of us. He is the man called X. Tonight, Mr. X takes us to India, land of jeweled maharajas and beautiful princesses. But as the story opens, Mr. X is not yet within earshot of softly tinkling temple bells. For the moment, he's traveling down New York's Great White Way, and the lady sharing the cab with him is not an Indian princess, but Miss Nancy Bessington, anxious to arrive on time for the opening of a new musical comedy.
1: Driver, I want you to drop us at the Gotham Towers, corner 45th Street.
2: Okay.
3: Why, Ken, that's miles away from the theater. What are you up to?
1: Donnie, I'm trying to kill two birds with one stone, to get rid of this Barney Oldfield and to deliver a letter.
3: Letter? Are you by any chance working for the post office department?
1: No, dear, but there's a department in Washington that'll be plenty interested in it.
3: Washington? And you whisper that in my ear 10 minutes before curtain time.
1: Oh, I was going to tell you. But this fella's driving, all I could think of was the police department.

0: 24th floor. Penthouse elevator to your right, down the hall. Just push the button. It's automatic.
1: Come on, Nancy.
2: Okay.
1: Now, this whole affair won't take us 3 minutes, sweet. All I have to do is to deliver the letter to a certain Amar Pahlani.
2: Who?
1: Well, he's the representative.

0: of an East Indian Maharaja who's been here negotiating some deal or other.
1: Well, what's in the letter, Ken?
0: I think it's a contract. Oh. The boys didn't choose to tell me, and I didn't choose to ask because I didn't want to be dragged into the matter.
1: Here, let me push the button for the elevator. There.
0: Huh? You'd better push it again. Mm-hmm. Not, Oh, here, Ken. Oh. Stand aside, dear. The door's sliding open.
1: Oh, there's someone in here.
0: Someone was in there. Oh. This man's dead. Well, look at his turban, all covered with blood.
1: Don't touch him.
0: Wait, his eyes are flickering open. He's trying to speak. Mr. Pahalani?
1: Pahalani?
0: Are you Amma Pahalani?
1: He's trying to... He nodded.
0: Yeah. Mr. Pahalani, I'm Kenneth Thurston. I'm Mr. X. I brought you a letter. A contract that must be delivered.
1: His lips are moving. He's trying to say something.
0: Yeah, let me bend closer.
1: I'm sorry.
0: Can you whisper, Mr. Pahalani? Who is to get the letter?
2: Maharaja.
0: Yeah? Maharaja. Is that what you're saying? Maharaja.
1: Ken, the buzzer.
0: Yeah, someone's pushed the button upstairs. Let's get out of here, quick. And stand away from the door. It's closing. Now to get downstairs fast, and then I want a taxi that can fly.
1: Ken, how in the world can you think of going to the theater now?
0: Theater? Honey, I'm going to India.

0: Mr. Thurston, about to land, sir.
1: Oh, wonderful city, isn't it, Stuart? Those golden roofs shining in the sun. All those graceful domes and spires, gosh.
0: Look out the other window, sir. See? There's the Maharaja's palace.
1: Why, it's like a walled city in itself.
0: Yes, sir.
1: Look at that huge tower. I wonder what the palace looks like on the inside.
0: Inside? I've often wondered too, sir.
1: Well, I'll tell you all about it on my way back.
0: You might find that rather difficult, sir. No foreigner has ever left that palace alive.

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1: Souvenir amulet.
0: Good luck, to the poor. May you grow rich, Saeed.
2: Hello, Mr. Thurston.
3: Why, Aegon Zellsmith, you chasing me again?
2: But I'm Zagan, Mr. A.
3: Oh, Aegon, either one. It's like being chased by the devil.
2: Isn't it fantastic that we should meet here in India?
3: Not as fantastic as your costume. A man with your physique parading around in a loincloth.
2: But, Mr. X, I'm a yogi.
3: Oh, a yogi, is it?
2: A yogi of great powers. I know the language of animals. I can foretell the future. I can transport you magically to any distant spot.
3: You're just the man I want. Transport me to the Maharaja's palace.
2: Oh, well, Mr. X, there are limits even to my powers.
3: You think your powers would increase if I gave you 50 rupees?
2: Oh, yes. I already feel much stronger. For 100 rupees, I'll take you to the Maharaja's prime minister. He will be very happy to arrange an interview with the Maharaja.
3: How do you know he'll be happy to arrange it?
2: Didn't I see I can see the future?
3: And I can still see your purse, so take your hand out of my pocket.
2: I'm sorry.
3: You're not going to steal that letter, Zagor.

0: I'm delighted to see you, Mr. Thurston. Please have a seat.
1: Thank you.
0: Permit me to finish. I'm delighted to see you in my capacity as a private individual. But as the Maharaja's Prime Minister, I'm pained to inform you that you will not be granted permission to stay.
1: Suppose I tell you that I was sent by Amar Pahalani.
0: And may I inquire who Amar Pahalani is?
1: Was. He died in New York, murdered while on a mission for the Maharaja, as you well know.
0: But I do not know. At no time did His Highness the Maharaja send any emissary to the United States.
1: Well, surely Washington wouldn't have received him as an accredited representative.
0: I am as mystified as you are, Mr. Thurston.
1: But look at this envelope. It contains certain papers which must be delivered to His Highness.
0: I know of no papers, Mr. Thurston. Is it possible that you are the victim of a practical joke?
1: Well, Amar Pahalani must have had quite a sense of humor to let himself be murdered for a laugh.
0: I agree with you. Oh, it's baffling. Write me the solution when you get home, because you are taking the evening plane back to America.
1: Mr. Prime Minister, I still request that you get me into the palace.
0: You are asking the impossible. I won't attempt miracles.
1: No, that would probably call for a yogi with magic powers.

0: Sipe. See great rope trick, Sipe. I will sew you in half cheap. May you grow rich.
1: No, Mr. X, don't trust him. He's a charlatan.
2: It's about time you showed up, Zagon.
1: I almost couldn't come, Mr. X. You see, this is my hour for lying on a board studded with nails.
2: I'm kind of on pins and needles myself. Now, did you arrange to get me into the palace?
1: Wait. Let us stop in front of the snake charmer.
2: Not too close to the snake, please.
1: And pretend to be watching him while I whisper to you. Now listen carefully, Mr. X. Tonight I will take you to the palace.
2: Zagon? How? When? I'm not even asking how much.
1: The price is small, only 1,000 rupees. Meet me at midnight by the Babbling Brook under the palace walls.
2: Midnight, Babbling Brook. You shall get your 1,000 rupees. Thanks, Zagon. And I don't need to add, may you grow rich.
3: All right, that's the first portion of this spy episode of The Man Called X, starring Herbert Marshall, broadcast from September 30th, 1944. This series started in July of 1944, so it's only, you know, a couple months on the air here. So early broadcast of The Man Called X. Herbert Marshall does a great job as secret agent Ken Thurston on these episodes. We'll get back to it in just a few minutes. Have you ever been to India, Lisa?
4: I have not. Have you?
3: No.
4: No?
3: No. I would love to go to India. I think it'd be great. I'm not big on Indian food. I'm not a big Indian food eater, but
4: it probably tastes different there than it
3: it's probably a lot better there,
4: yeah,
3: right?
4: That's what I'm saying.
3: I would go. Like if
4: I'll go.
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3: 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We are listening to The Man Called X, and before we get back to it, I do want to make one quick announcement. 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
3: 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My crabby brother writes an article. 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And there's pictures of stars and movie stars of these radio shows. 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

0: Do those temple bells always go off at midnight?
1: Yes, the ring for the souls of those who entered this palace grounds and were never seen again.
0: Charming custom. Yeah. Well, lead the way.
1: Here, Mr. Epps, up the steps. There are guards about and a few tigers on the loose.
0: Fine thing. These stairs seem endless.
1: Yes, we are going up into the tower. Here is the balcony from which they throw down the bodies.
0: The bodies of unexpected visitors, I suppose.
1: Hmm? Yes. Now climb through after me. This is the window of the thousand jewels.
0: Zagon, is it cricket to sneak into the Maharaja's room like this?
1: Are you in? Jump down. This is not the Maharaja's room, Mr. X.
0: Then where am I, Zagon? Look, I insist on seeing the Maharaja.
2: Won't I do?
0: Huh?
2: Instead?
0: Who are you? So fragile in your shimmering veils.
2: I am the Princess Radhanika, the Maharaja's niece. And you are a guest in my chamber.
0: It's an exquisite chamber. Too bad that I can't stay and admire the sights.
1: Mr. X, maybe I did wrong to bring you into the Zenana, the women's quarter.
0: Man to man, Zagon. I don't object at all.
2: Thank you.
0: The princess will undoubtedly lead me to the Maharaja.
2: No, you must not see him. That is why I sent for you. My uncle is a cruel, evil man. Yogi, leave us. Sit outside on my doorstep.
1: I obey, O princess. Goodbye, Mr. X. And may you grow happy and wise.
2: Sit by me, Mr. X. On these cushions.
0: Silken cushions. Fragrant with jasmine. Huh?
2: I'm signaling my musicians. They will play so that our conversation may not be overheard. You will find betel nuts and sweetmeats on that golden tray. Reach for the wine.
0: A jug of wine and thou. No, I better keep my head clear for the interview with the Maharaja.
2: Why do you keep insisting on that? Must I warn you again and again of the danger?
0: I love you for that, but why are you so concerned about a stranger like me?
2: Because you are not a stranger.
0: Press my hand like that again and I'll begin to agree with you.
2: You're not a stranger. Because we knew someone in common. Amar Pahalani.
0: Well, I'm glad to hear someone claim Pahalani for a friend. The Prime Minister denied that the man ever existed.
2: Shh. The Prime Minister was not aware that Amar went to the United States.
0: Apparently, the Prime Minister doesn't keep up with things. Very sloppy of him not to keep track of the Maharaja's emissaries.
2: But he was not the Maharaja's emissary. I sent him to your country, Mr. X.
0: You?
2: To raise money. Much money.
0: Oh, don't tell me you're broke, Princess. Why, your lovely arms, I mean, they glisten with emeralds and rubies.
2: It takes limitless money to overthrow the Maharaja.
0: Am I to understand that you and the late Mr. Pahalani had serious thoughts of deposing the Maharaja?
2: Yes, and to kill him. Just as he killed my father. With his own hands to gain the throne.
0: Oh, then those stories about the Maharaja's cruelty aren't just publicity.
2: Someday the truth will be told that my father didn't die of malaria.
0: Malaria is quite a nuisance around here, isn't it? Wonder if I'm allergic.
2: I would 1,000 times rather have you die of malaria than be strangled by the Maharaja.
0: You are concerned, Princess. And you obviously don't want me to deliver the letter to His Highness, in spite of Pahalani's dying request.
2: Perhaps you misunderstood him. Perhaps he said Radhanika, not Maharaja.
0: Perhaps. His English was far from perfect. Whereas your lips speak a universal language.
2: So give me the letter. You will not find me ungrateful.
0: Paradise, you know.
2: Oh. No, don't kiss me again. First, the letter.
0: Radhanika, why change the subject?
2: Because I must get that letter before the Maharaja arrives.
0: Let him arrive. I welcome his arrival. Your kisses have made me as bold as a lion.
2: Shh, keep your voice down. Are you deliberately trying to get him to come in here?
0: Yes, deliberately and cold-bloodedly.
2: Please.
0: Do you think I'll just hand you that letter and leave like a cad, letting you face danger alone?
2: Shh, you sound so wild.
0: Yes, I'm in a fever of indignation. Fever. Oh, Radhanika, feel my head. Am I kicking up a temperature?
2: Give me the letter.
0: I'm ill.
2: Give me the letter and go.
0: Go. In my condition, my knees are giving way. Let me just lie here on the couch.
2: No, you mustn't lie down. Mr. X, sit up.
0: Malaria. Can it be malaria?
2: No.
0: Why, my teeth are chattering.
2: Please,
0: I've got the shakes.
2: Yogi. Yogi, come in here.
3: Yogi's asking at your disposal, Princess.
2: Mr. X is either play acting or he is ill with malaria.
1: I can cure sickness of the soul, but for the body, I would need quinine.
2: Shh. Mustn't mention quinine. Only the court physician has that, and he would betray us.
0: I'm chilled. Cover me.
2: Yes, cover him.
1: Well, here, Mr. X, I'm putting rocks on you.
2: More rocks. No. Yogi, we've got to get him out of here. But first, you must help me search him for that letter.
0: Dagon, is that you?
1: Yes.
0: Put blankets on me. More. Cover me with your jacket.
1: But, Mr. X, if I give you my jacket, then I will freeze in this loincloth. Cloth.
2: Put your jacket on him, Yogi. Anything to keep him quiet while we search him.
1: Well, here is my coat, Mr. X. Feel warmer now?
2: Put on the light, Yogi. No one must know that I'm still awake.
1: But, Princess, I always find it difficult to pick pockets in the dark.
2: The gong!
1: Oh.
2: Yogi, that's the signal. The Maharaja has left his chambers. Heaven help us if he enters this tower!
1: I'll blow out the lights in a minute if I can ever catch my breath.
2: Now we must wait here in the dark, Yogi. The gong sound nearer and nearer.
1: Oh, I can foretell the future, and it's not very promising.
2: I'm sorry he ever came here. I'm afraid.
0: Ah, my beloved. Fill the cup that clears today of past regrets and future fears.
1: Poetry. He is delirious.
2: Search him. This can mean death.
0: Dust unto dust and under dust to lie. Sans wine, sans song, sans singer.

0: We return to tonight's exploit of the man called X, starring Herbert Marshall, to find him in the scented boudoir of an Indian princess. He had come to this mysterious principality of India to deliver a letter to the ruling Maharaja. But now Mr. X is suffering from an attack of malaria, and the princess is trying to steal the letter from his pocket while gongs announce the approach of the Maharaja.
1: Yogi, the gongs sound in the tower now. The Maharaja is coming up the stairs.
2: Princess, I've looked through all the pockets of Mr. X. I can't find the letter.
1: Wait, I will draw aside the curtains. Let the moon shine in.
3: Yon rising moon looks for us again. How oft hereafter will she wax and wane?
2: Oh. No letter. I am ready to give up and magically transport myself a safe distance from here.
1: Wait, Yogi, before you leave, I must give you a note to take to the Prime Minister. I will write it here in the moonlight. Wait!
2: While Mr. X's pockets are so convenient, I might as well collect my small fee of 1,000 rupees.
3: Take the cash and let the credit go. Nor heed the rumble of the distant drum.
1: Here is the note. The Prime Minister will know what to do when he gets it.
2: Before I go, I must get back the jacket that I put on Mr. X. This loincloth looks too informal. Here. Now.
1: Have you got your jacket on?
2: Yes.
1: Then go. Behind that tapestry, you will find a secret door.
2: What? It's a dark passage. What is the strange smell? It's suffocating.
1: You will get used to the smell. Goodbye, Yogi, goodbye. Now I'm alone with this babbling idiot. What am I to do with him?
3: Make the most of time we may yet spend before we too into the dust descend.
4: Veronica? Veronica, open the door. Veronica!
1: Yes, yes, Your Highness. I'm opening it.
5: I heard voices in here. Chamberlain, bring a light.
6: Here is the lamp, Your Highness.
5: Hold it higher. A man.
1: An intruder, Uncle. I struggled. I fought him.
5: Yes, fought him with sweetmeats and betel nuts.
3: Fought me with soft blandishments.
1: You're all right.
3: To keep me from disturbing Your Highness's slumber.
5: Nonsense. She knows very well that I have insomnia. Rise, sir. Who are you?
3: I'm the man called X, an amateur letter carrier.
1: Listen to him. He has no letter.
5: Of course he hasn't, Radhanika. I was not born yesterday.
3: Highness, does the name Amar Pahalani mean anything to you?
5: Yes. Yes, it means 1,000,000 rupees. It means a missing contract for the sale of 10,000 pounds of chinchona bark.
3: Then the deal involves chinchona bark, precious chinchona from which quinine is made.
5: Yes, tell me, have you really got Amar's letter?
1: He hasn't. Have him shot.
5: In good time, Radhanika. Mr. X, do not try my patience.
3: I'm forced to, Your Highness. The letter, owing to interference with the mail, is not on me.
5: What? Lost?
3: Not if we hurry.
5: Where to?
3: To the always hospitable home of His Excellency the Prime Minister. That's where the letter is.
1: It's a lie. Don't go with him. Don't.
3: I seldom lie, Princess. Though occasionally I exaggerate things like malaria symptoms. Why don't you, slip something over your shimmering veils and come along with us?
5: Do so, Radhanika. Then, if the fellow is a liar, Uncle will let you shoot him with Uncle's own gun.
1: No, I can't. I won't go.
5: She's trying to escape through the window.
3: Wind over 1,000 jolts. I've caught her.
1: Put me down. Let me go.
3: No. Princess. No.
1: I will not go.
3: I'm carrying you to yon jasmine-scented cushion.
5: Hurry, Mr. X. No. The Prime Minister retires early.
3: I hope he'll retire permanently. Come in, Your Highness. Just let me cover Radhanika with a rug. When I tore a chunk out of her shimmering veil. There.

0: Your Highness.
1: Servant, where is your worthy master, that scoundrel?
0: Why, His Excellency is... he's out.
1: Out? Now what excuse will you find, Mr. X?
2: The letter is coming by carrier pigeon, and that means you, Zagon, get out from under that table.
3: Mr. X, this is my hour for making myself invisible.
2: Stand up like a man, and pick your pocket.
3: My own pocket? This is highly unprofessional.
2: Then I shall have to do it for you, Zagon.
3: Oh, no, please.
2: Now stop squirming, Nora. Well, I'll have to look in your other pocket. Don't act so kittenish.
3: I'm ticklish.
2: Ah, here it is. Your Highness, I have the honor of handing you the letter.
0: Amar Pahalani's letter, sealed with his own ring. Let me open it.
3: I had a fortune in my pocket and I didn't know it. What kind of a yogi am I?
2: As one miracle man to another, Zagon, I switched the letter from my pocket to yours when you covered me with your jacket.
0: Yes, yes, the contract is in order. Look, sealed, signed.
2: And delivered, finally. And so will the Chinkona bark be delivered to my country. With most quinine in the hands of the Japs, this will be vital to our men in the Pacific.
0: What? Mr. X, an explosion.
3: Yes, look out the window. Flames.
0: The Chinkona warehouses. Burning. Blown up.
2: Let's hurry there.
0: Oh, dear.
2: Perhaps we'll run into that visiting fireman, the Prime Minister. Everything is getting clearer and clearer.
3: Clearer with those clouds of smoke.
2: Zagon, where there's smoke, there's fire. Make way for the Maharaja.
4: Highness, Highness, a calamity. The warehouse is in ashes.
5: The Prime Minister is directing the rescue, Your Highness.
2: Versatile fellow. Burns the candle at both ends.
0: You man, send the Prime Minister here.
2: He's already coming. A diplomat in a fire helmet.
6: Highness, Mr. X, my friends, you must dry your tears. This tragedy was written in the book of fate.
2: Are you sure it wasn't written in the note which the princess sent you?
3: It was, Mr. X. I peeked at the note a little.
6: Maharaja Sahib, do not listen to the yogi. He's probably in a trance. What mortal man can tell why and how Chinkona bark burns?
2: My nose can tell. And it's not Chinkona that's burning. This smoke doesn't smell of quinine.
6: Your Highness, do you trust the nose of this foreigner against the word?
2: No, Mr. Prime Minister. These warehouses were empty, systematically looted by you and the princess, and the bark stored elsewhere for eventual sale to Japan.
6: Your Highness, I can explain...
2: Explain the murder of Amar Pahalani by your spies.
0: Explain in your next existence. I shoot you like a dog. May you grow dead.
5: Maybe I killed him too impulsively. Now I shall never discover where the Chinkona is stored.
2: Visit the lovely Radonika. Ask her to draw aside a priceless tapestry. Open a hidden door to a secret passage.
3: But don't suffocate, Your Highness. I nearly choked to death. Yogi breath control notwithstanding.
2: Yes, the Chinkona bark smelled to high heaven, Zagon. But not worse than Radonika's silken cushions. Confidentially, I hate the smell of jasmine.
5: The cushions will be buried in the same grave with Radonika.
2: Poor Radonika. I hope Your Highness will give her a state burial. It's most unlikely that I shall meet her in another existence. Yon rising moon that looks for us again, how oft hereafter will she wax and wane? How oft hereafter rising look for us through that same garden and for one in vain?

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1: Next week, you'll find me high among the peaks of the Eternal Alps in Switzerland, where a simple toy music box leads to adventure, romance, and even danger. For there's a beautiful blonde involved who also proves to be a beautiful shot with a high-powered rifle. So join us, won't you, when next I return as the man called X.

0: Called X is presented by the men and women of Lockheed Aircraft. Tonight's exploit was written by Francis Farago. Original music was composed and conducted by Felix Mills. The entire production was under the direction of Jack Johnstone. Mr. Marshall's appearance is through courtesy of Metro-Goldwyn-Mayer, producers of the Technicolor picture Kismet. The men and women of Lockheed invite you to join Mr. X again next Saturday. Same time, same station. John McIntyre speaking. This is the Blue Network.
1: It was kind of blue, you know? It was like sad all the time, that network.
2: I'm blue for you.
1: That network was not as happy as the Red Network, which was much happier and bright and like, yay!
2: It
1: was
2: like
1: It was the blue network. It was very blue. That is Indian Quinine, starring Herbert Marshall as the man called X. And John McIntyre, who was a tremendous actor, was the announcer on there. And, you know, sometimes the announcers were actors and sometimes the actors were announcers, I guess. Did I just say that twice?
2: Yeah, no, that's
1: good. Say the same thing twice?
2: No, you didn't.
1: Hope you enjoyed that from September 30th, 1944 on the Blue Network.
2: Aww.
1: On the very Blue Network. Felix Mills doing the conducting and music on that program. Very good show. All right. Time now, though, for this month in music history.
2: That's right. And we are going back to the year 1997 and see if you recognize this song.

0: It's Elton John.
1: It is.
0: And it's
2: called out to our country.
0: But I mean, it's
1: good, different, right?
0: It's different than Goodbye Norma Jean.
1: Well, no, it's different than Candle in the Wind is what you mean. So
0: oh, yeah.
1: Here's the thing. This is Candle in the Wind 1997. Now, this was a rewritten and re-recorded version of the 1973 song Candle in the Wind. It was released in September of 97 as a tribute to Princess Diana.
0: Oh.
1: And the global proceeds from the song went toward Diana's charities.
0: Okay.
1: And Elton John won the Grammy Award for Best Male Pop Vocal Performance for this 1997 version of the song.
0: Okay, yeah. Because, I mean, it definitely had different words than Candle in the Wind.
1: That's exactly right. And like I said, this is a tribute to Princess
0: Diana. I mean, this guy is so amazing.
1: Diana.
0: Just an amazing
1: He rewrote
0: talent.
1: And re-recorded the song.
0: Wow.
1: Right.
0: All right. Thanks, Lisa.
1: Sure.
0: All right. More of Hollywood 360 after this short break.
3: 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These empty days without
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0: Happy Mother's Day, every mother out there. Happy Mother's Day, Lisa.
1: Thank you, Carl.
0: And in our next hour, we will play a Mother's Day episode of The Charlie McCarthy Show. We'll also play Beat the Host, right?
1: Yes, and we need a caller right now. Give us a call, 312-642-5600. 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
2: NBC News Radio, I'm Jim Roop. President Trump says no one will control the Strait of Hormuz. During his cabinet meeting at the White House today, he dismissed a question about reports that a proposed deal would allow Iran and Oman to control the waterway, insisting it's an international waterway. And he says he's not satisfied yet with the deal proposed by Iran. An ICE detention center in New Jersey is once again the site of protests.
10: Video shows protesters at times blocking vehicles while ICE agents are seen pushing protesters and using pepper spray and batons on them outside Delaney Hall. New Jersey Congressman Robert Menendez Jr. is accusing ICE of putting detainees in poor conditions.
11: They have tried to shift the focus into what is happening out here because they want to shift the attention away from all the conditions inside.
10: Secretary of Homeland Security Mark Wayne Mullen denies subpar conditions inside, and he calls the protest a political stunt by New Jersey sanctuary politicians. In New Jersey, I'm Scott Pringle.
2: A judge is declining jail for the teen accused of killing his stepsister aboard a Caribbean Carnival cruise. The federal judge in Miami ruling today the 16-year-old can continue to live with his paternal uncle as long as he has a GPS tracker. He's facing federal charges of murder and aggravated sexual abuse in the death of 18-year-old Anna Kepner. His parents have distanced themselves from him since the murder. And the 18-year-old suspect wanted for a pre-prom deadly mass shooting in Tennessee is now in custody. Dequarius Lax is accused of shooting 7 people during a pre-prom picture gathering at a local park May 8th in the city of Brownsville. A 17-year-old girl was shot to death while 6 others suffered injuries. First hantavirus, then Ebola, now dengue fever, and here in the U.S., the CDC says dengue fever cases are skyrocketing in America. The mosquito-borne illness, which was once confined to the tropics, surged 359% over the usual yearly average in 2024. Jim Roop, NBC News Radio.
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23: 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Your Carlness went right out the window.
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25: 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If you'd have done what I asked you to and come in my dressing room before the show, you'd have known that you weren't supposed to come out here until I introduced you.
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27: Yeah.
28: From Hollywood, it's time now for... Johnny Dollar.
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0: Hello, everyone. I'm Carl Amari, and this is Hollywood 360, the radio show that presents all things entertainment, including trivia contests and games, movie reviews, celebrity interviews, showbiz news, and classic radio shows. My co-host is the scintillating Lisa Wolf, and in this hour, we'll present a 1943 Mother's Day classic radio episode of The Charlie McCarthy Show. But first, it's Beat the Host. In order to beat the host, a Hollywood 360 listener contestant named Fred must correctly answer more true or false trivia questions about Orson Welles than I. Lisa Wolf Hall is our moderator. Lisa, please say hello to Fred.
1: Hi, Fred. We're glad to have you on the air. I know you're from Scottsdale.
31: Hey, how's it going?
1: Good. How's the weather doing out in Scottsdale?
31: It's great all the time down here.
1: I'm sure it is. Well, we're glad you made it through. You were caller number 7. This is all about Orson Welles. He was born May 6th of 1915, passed away in 1985, and considered one of the greatest filmmakers of all time. And he was born in Kenosha, Wisconsin, which is very close to where we broadcast
0: in Chicago.
1: Right,
0: that's right.
1: All right, Carl, we're going to start with you and see how it goes. Carl, he has one star on the Hollywood Walk of Fame. True or false?
0: One star? No, false. He's got more than one star on the Hollywood Walk of Fame.
1: Fred, is that correct?
31: Lisa, normally you say to disagree, but I'm going to agree that that is false.
1: It is false. He has two stars on the Hollywood Walk of Fame. One is for his contribution to radio and the other for his work in film.
0: That's right.
1: So far, so good. Fred, you are up. He founded a repertory theater company in New York City. Is that true or false?
31: I'm going to say true.
0: It's true, the Mercury Theater.
1: That's exactly right. Mercury Theater, it's a 625-seat space on Broadway.
0: Hmm.
1: Carl, you know too much.
0: Well, I mean, Orson Welles.
1: I'm going to have to choose somebody much more difficult next week. All right, so far, great job. Carl, he was a magician as one of his professions. Yeah. Is that true or false?
0: It wasn't really a profession. It was just like an avocation. I'm going to say yes, he was a magician.
1: Fred, was he a magician?
31: I think Carl knows a lot on this topic, so I'm going to say true.
1: He sure does. He was a member of the Society of American Magicians and the International Brotherhood of Magicians and performed magic tricks at several conventions. So kind of a passion of his.
0: Yeah, right, it was a passion.
1: All right, Fred, he won an Oscar for Best Actor for the film Citizen Kane.
31: False.
0: It's false.
1: It is false. He was nominated for Best Actor, but he lost to Gary Cooper, who won the award for Sergeant York.
0: All right. What is that?
1: Sounds good.
0: Is that your phone? Your phone went off?
1: That was not my phone.
0: What is that? What's going on?
1: I don't have any idea, but I wasn't going to call attention to a thing. So, Carl, he hired race car drivers to drive him around New York City.
0: Wrong. He used to hire ambulance drivers.
1: Well, that's true, but you didn't give me a chance to talk to Fred about that.
0: Oh,
1: but you
0: I thought
1: are
0: it was for me.
1: Right. It was, but okay. That's fine, but you are absolutely right. He
0: ambulance
1: did hire
0: drivers.
1: Ambulance drivers.
0: And you know why he did that?
1: Yes,
0: I do. To go from one radio studio to another.
1: He was a busy guy with a lot of radio shows in different parts of the city.
0: Yeah, was smart.
1: Not a bad idea if you can get it done. Final question for Fred.
0: Mm-hmm.
1: Wells guest starred on the I Love Lucy television show.
31: True.
0: Huh, on the I Love Lucy television show. I'm going to say false. I think he was on a later show, not I Love Lucy.
1: Well, Fred took you this time, Carl, because Lucy Meets Orson Welles was the third episode of season 6.
0: Of I Love Lucy?
1: Of the final season of
0: final
1: the series.
0: Season.
1: It originally aired on CBS October 15th of 1956.
0: So, Fred, this is for you.
1: Fred,
0: and this is for me.
1: Fred,
0: and you know what?
1: Somehow, some way, you did it.
0: All I can say about losing is, oh, Wells.
1: I bet you were thinking about that for 2 days, waiting to say that today at the radio show.
0: I prepare.
1: Well, Fred, I feel very proud. You did a good job,
0: you
1: and you
0: did
1: even
0: a great
1: beat
0: job.
1: The host, who is the expert in this particular case.
0: Way to go, Fred!
31: Thanks,
0: next time I'm playing baseball out there in Phoenix, Scottsdale area, Fred, I'll have to look you up, my friend. We'll go grab a hamburger or something. Although I'm giving up. I think I'm giving up red meat. I think I'm going to give up red meat.
1: Well, I've been encouraging you to do so, but I don't believe it.
0: Fred, you're a great player. I'm going to send you a 5-CD set of the Classic Radio Club. I think he got every single one of them right.
1: Sure did.
0: Wow, Fred. All right, when we come back, it is the Charlie McCarthy Show Mother's Day program. So don't miss that. Stick around.
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0: You know, Adam West there is saying this is the best in classic radio, and he's not understating it, Lisa. 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Any other radio show. I've been doing this a long time. You know, Lisa, I've been on the air. This is my 40th year in broadcasting. I started in 1981.
1: That is really crazy.
0: 40 years on
1: That's
0: the air.
1: That's dedication, no
0: I'm
1: doubt.
0: I'm trying to think. I've been fired from a lot of radio stations.
1: I bet.
0: Trying to think now. Probably like at least 10 different radio stations. But you know, they say you're no one until you're fired from a radio station.
1: Well, then I've joined your ranks.
0: Yeah, but I've been on a lot of radio stations in that 40 years. But
1: there's going to be none left for you.
0: Never been more happy than being on this coast

0: show them what he would do to make this work. Because it doesn't make any sense.
1: If I'm running NBC and someone says, I want to be on the radio, I'm a ventriloquist on the radio.
0: Exactly.
1: I'd be like, well, how are people going to know if your lips are moving or not?
0: It reminds me of Seinfeld, the show about nothing. I mean, how did they pitch that?
1: Right, and that was
0: the show about nothing.
1: One of the most successful shows of all time. Well, anyway, it worked. Edgar Bergen, Charlie McCarthy, and his other dummies, you know, Mortimer Snerd and then Effie Clinker, were on the air a long, long time. In fact, they had the number one show on radio for a long, long time. And we have a broadcast for you now, Mother's Day show, May 9th, 1943. Here's part one of the Edgar Bergen, Charlie McCarthy show.
2: The makers of Chase and Sanborn Coffee and Tender Leaf Tea present Edgar Bergen, Ray Noble and his orchestra, Dale Evans, the sportsman, our guests Victor Moore and Billy Gaxton, and the noted psychologist Dr. Albert Edward Wiggum, and Charlie McCarthy.
3: Oh, Dale.
4: What is it, Charlie?
3: I want your opinion on something.
4: Well, all right.
3: This is Mother's Day.
4: Mm-hmm.
3: And, well, I bought Bergen a present.
4: Oh.
3: Yeah.
4: Well, Charlie, why buy Bergen a present on Mother's Day?
3: Well, you see, he's been a mother as well as a father to me, you know.
4: Oh, Charlie, that's very nice.
3: Mm-hmm.
4: What did you get him?
3: Well, here it is right here. How do you like it?
4: Why, Charlie, it's pretty.
3: Mm-hmm.
4: Yes, it is. What is it?
3: It's a bowl.
4: Oh, a bowl?
3: Yes, yes. It's something to soak his bread in.
4: Charlie!

0: That was Anything Goes from Victor Moore and Billy Gaxton's show, Anything Goes. Here comes Bergen, so I think I'll go.
1: I want to talk to you, Charlie. I just received a special delivery letter from Mr. Weatherby, your principal of your school.
0: Yes, sir, yes. Oh, you did?
1: Yes.
0: Oh. Weatherby.
1: Yes.
0: What does the old blabbermouth have to say?
1: Well, I haven't read the letter yet.
0: Good.
1: But, I'm going to give you a fair chance, Charlie.
0: Thank you.
1: Before I read it, I want you to tell me just exactly what happened at school.
0: Yes, Mr. Bergen.
1: Yes.
0: Well, you see, of course you don't see, do you?
1: No, no.
0: It was about last Wednesday. I got some ink on my hand.
1: Oh, I see.
0: That's about all.
1: Oh, well, ink?
0: Yeah.
1: Well, that isn't so serious, is it?
0: Yeah.
1: Oh, no.
0: Let's tear up the letter.
1: No.

0: No, no, I'm going to let you finish your story.
1: Oh.
0: How did the ink get on your hand?
1: Well, I was just wiping it off the girl's face in front of me.
0: Well, that's gentlemanly.
1: Yes, it was. That part, yes.
0: How did it get on her face?
1: Well, an ink bottle flew off the teacher's desk.
0: Oh, it is?
1: Yes.
0: But how could an ink bottle fly off the teacher's desk?
1: Well, it didn't fly, you'd say. She kicked it.
0: Now, wait a minute, Charlie. The teacher wouldn't get up on the desk and kick an inkwell off, would she?
1: Well, she would if she was hysterical.
0: Oh, I see. And why was she hysterical?
1: Well, she's... she's afraid of snakes.
0: Oh, I see. Now, Charlie, don't tell me that you brought a snake to school.
1: No, I didn't bring it.
0: Oh.
1: It followed me.
0: Now, wait. A snake wouldn't follow you to school.
1: Well, it didn't exactly follow me. It hitchhiked.
0: Oh, it did. What do you mean, hitchhike?
1: Well, it wrapped itself around my leg.
0: Oh, I see.
1: It was a garter snake.
0: Oh. I see.
1: Yeah.
0: And that's your story?
1: Yeah, yeah. That's the end of part one.
0: Oh, I see.
1: And then the principal told me to bring my father to school.
0: I see. That means I have to go to school.
1: No, no, it doesn't. I got someone to pinch hit for you.
0: Oh, I see. You did.
1: Yes. You see, you have done so much for me, Mr. Birkin. I wanted to save you some trouble.
0: Yeah.
1: So I found a man who possesses the same fine qualities that you have.
0: Uh-huh. And who did you get?
1: Old man Dugan?
0: No. Old man Dugan?
1: Yes, sir.
0: No. How did you happen to pick that old barfly?
1: Well, I just happened to meet him on the way to school. He was parked at the curb.
0: I see. I didn't know Dugan had a car.
1: Well, he doesn't have one.
0: He doesn't have one.
1: He was just laying there.
0: Oh, I see. I suppose he's been imbibing.
1: Mm-hmm.
0: He was under the influence of alcohol.
1: Well, in a way, yes.
0: In a way. Yeah. What do you mean, in a way?
1: In a big way.
0: Oh, I... Oh, my God, this is awful.
1: Let's tear up the letter.
0: No, no, no. Young man, I think we better read the letter.
1: Oh.
0: Let's see. Now, here it says, Mr. Bergen, yes, my good man... ..? After your disgraceful exhibition of last Thursday, we ask you not to pay another visit to PS 32 until you have taken the cure. Oh, for goodness. No. Our concern is no longer with a problem child, but with a problem parent.
1: Well, there you are, Bergen.
0: Yes. Well?
1: Well?
0: Tell me just exactly what happened with Dugan in school.
1: Well, the first thing he did was to walk right in and demand to see the foreman.
0: Yes, I see. Yeah.
1: And then he offered my teacher, Miss Krausoffer, a cigar.
0: A cigar.
1: I thought that was cute.
0: Yeah. Now, what did the principal say?
1: Well, he said a few very disparaging things about me, and Dugan didn't like it.
0: Oh, he didn't like it.
1: No. I'll say one thing for Dugan. He sticks up for a friend, he'll do that.
0: Yeah, well, what did he do?
1: Well, he popped him one.
0: He popped him one. Do you mean Dugan struck the principal?
1: Well, something must have happened to the principal's nose.
0: Oh, I see. What do you mean by that?
1: Well, one minute he was talking like this, and the next minute he was talking like me.
0: Oh, I see. I see. Well, I don't know how I'm ever going to live this down. This is disgraceful, Charlie.
1: Is it?
0: Dugan imitating me and making a monkey out of himself.
1: Oh, don't feel so bad, Bergen. Imitation is the sincerest form of flattery.
0: Well, that. Ladies and gentlemen, under the rationing system, it is no longer impolite to point. And so we point with pride to Victor Moore and Billy Gaxton, who are back with us this evening. They are going to show us what could happen to any shopper nowadays, and probably has already happened to most of us. Their sketch is dedicated to your neighborhood grocer, who is good-naturedly bearing the brunt of all these rationing businesses. And any resemblance to any shopper is purely intentional. Victor Moore and Billy Gagston.
2: All right, let's take a break right here on this Edgar Bergen, Charlie McCarthy Mother's Day show from 1943. So the first episode we played was from 1944. Now we're going back to 1943. So, yeah, these radio shows, they're from, I mean, when we air these programs, they're from the 30s, usually the late 1930s, all the way to the very early 1960s. So a pretty big span of classic radio shows. You know, by the time the 50s, late 50s and 60s came around, TV was really taking over. A lot of these radio shows made the transition to TV. But some of them hung on, like Suspense, Yours Truly, Johnny Dollar, Have Gun, Will Travel. Jack Benny was still on the radio in the 50s, late 50s, while they were making the transition. But some of the shows didn't make a transition, like Yours Truly, Johnny Dollar. It survived on radio all the way into the 60s, Lisa. We play episodes from the 1960s with Robert Reddick as Yours Truly, Johnny Dollar. And I know that's Mike's favorite classic radio show. So happy Mother's Day out there, and I want to wish my mom a happy Mother's Day. She's listening. She listens every single week to the show. Is your mom listening, Lisa?
3: Sometimes, on and off. You know, it's
2: she's got something better to do than listen to this show.
3: I doubt that. What could be better?
2: I mean, on, Mrs. Matanke. Well, that's not Mrs. Matanke out there. That's
3: you're confused.
2: Oh, Mrs. Matanke should be listening. Yeah. But you know what I love about her is that her name is Alice Faye. That's
3: right.
2: What's so great about the whole thing.
3: My parents both listen, not necessarily to the entire 5 hours, but they're, you know, on and off.
2: Yeah. Well, anyway, happy Mother's Day to all the mothers out there. And a little later, I'm going to play a radio show that my mom used to love, The Story of Dr. Kildare. We'll have that for you. Much more coming your way right here on Hollywood 360, so stick around.
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2: So if you go to our Facebook page, you'll see Edgar Bergen's Dummies. It's Charlie McCarthy, Mortimer Snerd, and Effie Clinker. Because I think there were 2 of each, because there's definitely a set of those dummies at the Smithsonian Institute. Because in 1978, Edgar Bergen Foundation sent them to the Smithsonian Institute. But our own Museum of Broadcast Communications right here in Chicago has a display of those 3 dummies. I think he had a second set. 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
3: Right. You have to scroll down a bit. There's been a few posts since then, but I say take a trip down memory lane. You can check it out. This photo from the Museum of Broadcast Communications in Chicago. The museum is not open right now, but we wanted to post a picture nonetheless.
2: Yeah, check that out. And let's check out the conclusion now to the Edgar Bergen and Charlie McCarthy Mother's Day show.
20: Hello, hello, Gaxton's White Market. Sirloin steak, what's that, madam? Oh, yes, we have that. It's 20 cents a pound, 20 cents a look. No, 6 cents and 20 and 5 cents a sniff. Yes. What's that, madam? Oh, you'd like a can of pork and beans. Well, who wouldn't? Goodbye. Well, what can I do for you, sir?
21: How do you do? Is this where I buy canned goods?
20: Well, yes and no. Right now, business is a little uncanny. What can I do for you, sir?
21: Well, I'd like to...
20: Now, come on now. Speak right up. This is no black market. You don't have to whisper. Now, wait a minute now. If you don't tell me what you want, how can I tell you? We haven't got it.
21: Well, I'd like a can.
20: Oh, you're in trouble already.
21: I'd like a can of pork and beans.
20: Well, I'm sorry. We have no pork and beans.
21: No? Well, my wife is going to be awfully mad if I come home without them.
20: Oh, so you're shopping for your wife. Now, that's very thoughtful.
21: Well, she had the thought. She usually cooks all the food before I even get home.
20: Oh, that's fine.
21: She also eats all the food before I get home.
20: I take it you have a domineering wife.
21: Is there another kind? I'm afraid of what she'll do to me if I come home without those pork and beans.
20: Now, be a man. Talk her out of it. After all, pork and beans might disagree with her.
21: No, they wouldn't dare.
20: Well, now, wait. Now, how about some nice, fresh vegetables? Maybe she'd like them.
21: No, I don't think so.
20: But fresh vegetables are good for you. They're your friends.
21: Well, you mean me eat my friends? Don't tell me things are getting as bad as all that.
20: Wait a minute, you don't understand. You see, the government wants you to eat a lot of carrots, celery, spinach, and potatoes.
21: Oh, you mean I should grow a victory stomach?
20: Yeah, that's it, exactly. Now, you see why rationing is a fine thing for a man like you. In a few weeks, you'll be able to take a couple of hitches in your belt.
21: Oh, I'm not wearing a belt.
20: You're not? Then what's holding your pants up?
21: Me.
20: Oh. Now, why don't you go on a diet? Then you'll not only be helping the rationing program, but do you know what else will happen?
21: Yeah, my pants will fall down.
20: Now, let's see. Now, there must be something else that your wife would like that wouldn't cost so many points.
21: Points? What's that?
20: Rationing coupons.
21: Oh, yeah. I'm sorry. This is the first time I've been shopping since rationing. I don't understand it very well.
20: You have your book with you, haven't you?
21: Oh, yes, I have all my ration books. I brought my birth certificate along for identification.
20: Yes.
21: Here's my health card, too.
20: All right. Yes, I see they're all here. Now, wait a minute. There's a number 6 stamp missing from your gasoline book. Where is that?
21: The stamp with a big 6 on it?
20: Yes.
21: Oh, I had to send an airmail letter this morning, and I used it.
20: You should never have used that gas stamp. Your letter will go by bus. Now, I'm going to show you how to use your ration books. Now, this is number 2. You start this book in the middle.
21: Don't you have to know what happened in the beginning?
20: There's no story in this, and there's no beginning, and there's no end.
21: Oh, how exciting.
20: Now, these points, these red points, are good for meats, fats, cheese, shortening, butter, margarine, and canned fish.
21: Oh, red points are for canned fish.
20: Yes, except oysters. They're blue points.
21: Oh. I see.
20: Now you understand how the rationing works. Now you can start shopping. Now, what do you want?
21: I want some pork and beans.
20: Yeah, all right. Now, wait a minute. Now, I've got an idea. There's something that has just been taken off the ration list. It won't cost you many points. It looks exactly like pork and beans, and not only that, but it tastes like pork and beans.
21: What is it?
20: Sauerkraut.
21: Sauerkraut?
20: Yeah.
21: That doesn't taste like pork and beans.
20: My good man, there's a war on. It tastes like pork and beans with a little imagination. And your wife must have an imagination.
21: You don't even know her. How do you know she has an imagination?
20: She married you, didn't she?
21: I don't get it. You really think my wife would like sauerkraut as well as pork and beans?
20: Well, if it's presented right. Now, I tell you, I'd walk in the door with a sauerkraut under my arm. I'd flash her a big, beautiful smile, and I'd say, oh, hello, darling. Then I'd walk over, I'd put my arms around her, and I'd give her a great big kiss. And then...
21: Hey, wait a minute.
20: What's the matter?
21: Aren't you getting pretty familiar with my wife?
20: You take my advice and bring her the sauerkraut. She'll love it.
21: No, I don't think so. It's got to be pork and beans or nothing. I don't know what I'm going to do.
20: Now, wait a minute. Don't feel bad about it.
21: Well, I can't face my wife without those pork and beans. Oh, I'm a desperate man.
20: Well, there must be some way out of this.
21: I got it. I'm going to make the supreme sacrifice.
20: No.
21: Yes, I will.
20: No, please, not in my store.
21: My mind is made up. I'll do it.
20: What are you going to do?
0: Adding the dulcet tones and steel guitars, Dale Evans sings a salute to our gallant defenders in the far-flung Pacific.

0: What bothers me, Doctor, though, is why does Charlie do these things?
1: Well, you see, Edgar, it's his desire to be important.
0: Mm-hmm.
1: Psychologists say that this is the deepest urge in human nature.
0: Yes, I understand that, Dr. Wickham, but I...
2: Say, Bergen, what are you talking about?
0: Charlie.
2: What?
0: How many times have I told you not to interrupt me when I'm talking?
2: Oh, I'm sorry.
0: Here. Well, don't you recognize our guest?
2: Oh, sure. It's Wickham.
0: Yeah. It's not Wickham.
2: Looks like Wickham.
0: Yeah. It's Dr. Albert Edward Wickham, the eminent psychologist and author of Let's Explore Your Mind.
2: Yeah, that's what I say. It's Wickham.
0: Yeah.
2: Tell me, Doctor, have you explored any good minds lately?
1: Yes, I have, Charlie, and I'm here today to work on yours.
2: Oh. But, Doctor, you psycho... anesthetized me last time you were here, didn't you?
1: Yes, and I'll never forget it.
2: Yeah. I was pretty good, huh?
1: Yes, you set psychology back just 10 years.
2: As much as that, huh?
1: Yeah.
0: Dr. Wickham, Charlie's behavior has been pretty bad lately, and frankly, I'm worried.
1: Oh, I wouldn't worry too much, Edgar. I think you can make a good boy out of Charlie yet.
0: You do?
1: Yes.
0: Uh-huh.
1: Yes, with a lot of patience and a small miracle.
0: Yeah. Well, how would you go about it, Doctor?
1: Well, first of all, I'd try to learn something about his character.
0: Oh, his character.
1: Mm-hmm.
2: I have plenty of character, Doctor. It's just not visible to the naked eye.
0: Mm-hmm. Oh,
1: now, yeah,
0: please.
1: Yeah, all right. Well, tell me this. If your teacher dropped her handkerchief on the floor, now what did you do?
2: Well, when she goes to pick it up, I'd let her have it, you know.
0: You see what I mean, Doctor?
1: Yes, yes. You know, Edgar, Charlie's case is similar to one I had a few weeks ago.
0: Oh?
1: There was nothing seriously wrong with the boy, but at times he did act rather strange.
2: Well, did he talk to himself when he was alone?
1: I don't know. I never was with him when he was alone.
0: You have a keen sense of humor, Dr. Wickham.
1: Well, thank you, Edgar. Witty people run in my family.
2: With gags like that, they should run.
0: Dr. Wickham, how do you account for the fact that Charlie goes out of his way to get into trouble?
1: Well, you see, Edgar, pranks are a means of self-expression.
0: I see.
1: You see, heredity and environment are the sculptors of a boy's character.
0: I see.
2: I live with a chiseler, if that's what you mean.
0: No. What Dr. Wickham means is that it's possible you're spending too much time with the wrong people.
2: You mean Dr. Wickham? No.
1: Charlie, just who are your friends?
2: Anybody who'll lend me money. Pal. And I don't have a friend in the world.
0: Now, Charlie, what about Ray Noble? He's your friend, and a very good one.
2: Not a dime.
0: Oh, now, please.
1: Say, just what type of fellow is this Ray Noble?
2: If I described him to you, you wouldn't believe it.
0: Well, let's get him over, and you can talk to him, Doctor. Oh, Ray.
3: Yes, what is it, Edgar?
0: Ray, this is Dr. Wickham, LLD and PhD.
3: Oh, how do you do? I'm Ray Noble, Chase and San, NBC.
0: Ray, is there anything unusual about yourself that you could tell Dr. Wickham?
1: Yeah, Mr. Noble, I'd like to know more about you.
3: Well, I tell you, Doctor, if I say so myself, you know, I have a remarkable memory.
0: Very interesting.
3: Yes, you know, the most amazing thing happened. 13 years ago in London, I met a certain Mr. Dunwitty. Oh, just for a moment, you know. And the other day on the street, I saw a man waiting for a bus. And I walked right up to him and said, "How are you, Mr. Dunwitty?"
1: Well, that is amazing.
3: Yes, isn't it? Too bad it wasn't Dunwitty, you know.
2: Will you and Dimwitty get out of here? See, there's another friend of mine that you should talk to, Doctor.
1: Who's that?
2: Oh, you must meet him.
1: Yeah, who?
2: He's my inspiration. Martin the Snurd. I'll call him. Oh, Marty.
4: You.
0: Mortimer, this is Dr. Wiggum.
4: What?
0: I say, this is Dr. Wiggum.
4: Oh, how do you do, Dr. Wiggle?
0: No.
1: The name is Wiggum.
0: Yes. Oh, name is Wiggum.
4: Oh, Wiggum.
0: Yes, that's right. Yes.
1: Mortimer, how long have you known Charlie?
4: Oh, just about as long as he's known me, okay?
1: I see. Yeah. Well, see, tell me, Mortimer, what's your ambition?
0: Your ambition. Tell the doctor what you want to be.
4: Yeah. I'd like to live in the city. That's what I'd like.
1: Why in the world do you like to live in the city?
4: Well, because city folks get so much fun out of talking about moving to the country.
0: Yes, Mortimer lives on the farm.
4: Yeah, that's right.
0: Don't you?
1: You're rather an unusual boy.
4: Yeah.
1: Have you any phobias?
4: No, we got cows and chickens.
0: Mortimer, I'm afraid you're not being very intelligent.
4: Oh, seldom.
0: And incidentally, isn't your hat on backwards?
4: No, it just looks that way.
0: Oh, I see.
4: Looks that way because my face is on frontwards.
0: Oh, I see. What kind of an answer is that?
1: Well, I think that's an intelligent answer.
4: Thank you, Dr. Wigwam.
1: The name is Wigwag.
4: Oh, yes. I thought you said it was Wiggum.
1: It is Wiggum. Now you've got me all mixed up. Edgar, now that just shows you what environment an association will do.
0: You mean Mortimer has affected you, Dr. Wiggum?
1: He sure has.

0: Be with us again next week when Charlie and all of us will be on hand to greet our special guests, Miss Claudette Colbert and Hollywood's newest comedy star, Rags Ragtham. 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Victor Moore will shortly be seen in Paramount's Riding High, and Billy Gaxton in Metro-Goldwyn-Mayer's Best Foot Forward. This is Buddy Twist saying goodnight from Hollywood. This is the National Broadcasting Company.
1: Buddy Twist. I never heard of him on any of these radio shows. He probably liked that game Twister. Did you like that game as a kid? Twister?
2: Loved the game Twister.
1: Twister.
2: I still would play Twister.
1: Do you
2: Twister.
1: Have Twister at home? Like,
2: I don't know. If
1: does
2: I
1: the
2: still
1: Wolf
2: have
1: family
2: that.
1: Have the game Twister?
2: I don't think so. Not anymore, but we had it. I don't
1: now,
2: know where that is.
1: Whoever invented Twister, that was a genius.
2: I think that was Mattel, right?
1: Yeah. Well, I mean, it was not the company. It was someone within the company
2: right.
1: created it. Whoever created Twister,
2: right?
1: Genius.
2: Right. I would genius. Still play that today. It could be a lot of fun.
1: I remember my brother and sisters, they were much older than me, having like throwing parties in our basement when we were in Schiller Park growing
2: right.
1: up.
2: Sure.
1: And them all playing the game Twister.
2: Now, that's the fun.
1: I was 12, 13 years older than them.
2: No, you were younger than
1: they. Younger. They were older, I should say. And I wanted to play, but I was too little. You know,
2: you weren't invited
1: they were
2: to
1: like,
2: the party.
1: You know, hit the road.
2: Maybe
1: kid.
2: You weren't that
1: hey,
2: fun.
1: Hey, kid, go get us
2: a drink.
1: Go get us something upstairs. You know, leave us alone. We're playing Twister here.
2: You were that annoying little brother, weren't you?
1: I guess. That was Charlie McCarthy, May 9th, 1943. Hope you enjoyed that. Time now for This Month in Music History.
2: All right, this is from 1997. Let me know if you remember this one.

0: know? You don't remember Barbie Girl?
1: No.
0: This is called Barbie Girl. It's from a dance pop group called Aqua, released on their album called Aquarium. The lyrics of the song are about a Barbie and Ken, which are the dolls made by Mattel. And then there was a lawsuit filed by Mattel. And
1: how weird is that? We just talked about Mattel.
0: I know.
1: That's bizarre.
0: And then there's a footnote on the back of the CD that says that the song Barbie Girl is a social comment and not created or approved by the makers of the doll.
1: Yeah, I never, I don't think I've
0: ever. You didn't know Barbie Girl?
1: Never heard this song.
0: No, you must have been too busy in the basement listening to classic radio.
1: What year was this? 1997. So I was.
0: This is like a top five song.
1: Oh, man, I don't remember it at all.
0: No, I can see that.
1: All right. Well, thanks, Lisa. When we come back, it's more of Hollywood 360, so stay with us.
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1: Twister was made by Hasbro.
0: Right, so it definitely wasn't Mattel. But it was close.
1: We want to make sure we are giving the right information out there to our listeners. In the next hour, John Wayne and Claire Trevor star in the Screen Directors Playhouse presentation of Stagecoach. You don't want to miss that. And we're going to play Name That Tune, right, Lisa?
0: Right. We're going to play Name That Tune. It's Cat Stevens. If you are a Cat Stevens fan or know anything about Cat Stevens,
1: then
0: you
1: nothing.
0: Are way ahead of Carl.
1: Nothing
0: we
1: about it.
0: We need you. Give us a call right now, 312-642-5600. Looking for caller number 3. Call right now, play the game, win the prize, and beat Carl.
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9: NBC News Radio, I'm Jim Roop. President Trump says no one will control the Strait of Hormuz. During his cabinet meeting at the White House today, he dismissed a question about reports that a proposed deal would allow Iran and Oman to control the waterway, insisting it's an international waterway. And he says he's not satisfied yet with the deal proposed by Iran. An ICE detention center in New Jersey is once again the site of protests.
10: Video shows protesters at times blocking vehicles while ICE agents are seen pushing protesters and using pepper spray and batons on them outside Delaney Hall. New Jersey Congressman Robert Menendez Jr. is accusing ICE of putting detainees in poor conditions.
11: They have tried to shift the focus into what is happening out here because they want to shift the attention away from all the conditions inside.
10: Secretary of Homeland Security Mark Wayne Mullen denies subpar conditions inside, and he calls the protest a political stunt by New Jersey sanctuary politicians. In New Jersey, I'm Scott Pringle.
9: A judge is declining jail for the teen accused of killing his stepsister aboard a Caribbean Carnival cruise. The federal judge in Miami ruling today the 16-year-old can continue to live with his paternal uncle as long as he has a GPS tracker. He's facing federal charges of murder and aggravated sexual abuse in the death of 18-year-old Anna Kepner. His parents have distanced themselves from him since the murder. And the 18-year-old suspect wanted for a pre-prom deadly mass shooting in Tennessee is now in custody. Dequarius Lax is accused of shooting 7 people during a pre-prom picture gathering at a local park May 8th in the city of Brownsville. A 17-year-old girl was shot to death while 6 others suffered injuries. First hantavirus, then Ebola, now dengue fever, and here in the U.S., the CDC says dengue fever cases are skyrocketing in America. The mosquito-borne illness, which was once confined to the tropics, surged 359% over the usual yearly average in 2024. Jim Roop, NBC News Radio.
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21: Psst. Hey, you. Yeah, you. Do you know where you are? Well, you've done it now. You're listening to KCAA Loma Linda, your CNBC news station. So expect the unexpected.

0: World Cup ticket prices lead to the AGs in New York and New Jersey saying, wait a second, we're going to investigate. And the black market for oil is on the rise. Hey, everybody, I'm Kate Delaney. First, we roll into the rundown here at the top of America Tonight. Yeah, so the big story is it's the non-ceasefire. I'm very confused. But U.S. forces conducted new military strikes against Iran on Wednesday after Tehran launched drones at commercial ships in the Strait of Hormuz. So they did a defensive effort here. American forces shot down Iranian drones and hit a drone-controlled station near Bandar Abbas, which, of course, is that major port city in southern Iran, which is located on the Strait of Hormuz. The site posed a threat to U.S. forces and commercial traffic. That was the reason for the response. Specifically, Iran fired 4 one-way attack drones at American and commercial ships. The American F-A-18, F-16, and F-35 fighters shot down those drones. Then the F-A-18s hit the ground control unit before it could launch, as it was trying to do, a 5th drone. So now this is what? A couple of strikes by the U.S. in less than a week, characterized as limited and defense in nature. So even though this escalation has happened, there still is the ceasefire. The two sides have mostly been observing. Check it out, since April 8th. Here's what the press says on Iran and the fact that he doesn't believe they can hold on much longer.
1: Iran is very much intent. They want very much to make a deal. So far, they haven't gotten there. We're not satisfied with it, but now we will be. We will be either that or we'll have to just finish the job. But their Navy is gone, as I've said 1,000 times. Their Navy is gone. Their Air Force is gone. Everything's gone, and they're negotiating on fumes. But we'll see what happens. Maybe we have to go back and finish it. Maybe we don't. Right now, I mean, you can speak to Steve Witkoff and Jared. They're doing a good job. But right now, I think it looks like they want to just make a deal. They want to. I don't think they have a choice. They're just going back to the internet because they're getting clobbered. Their economy is in free fall. They have 250% inflation. Their money has no value. Their whole economic system is broken down. They thought they were going to outwait me. You know, we'll outwait him. He's got the midterms. I don't care about the midterms. Look what happened last night. That was the prelude to the midterms. People understand it. They know that. Very simple. Iran cannot have a nuclear weapon. I'm doing that for the world. I'm not doing it just for us.
0: Iran is getting clobbered economically. In fact, people are being urged to conserve fuel, electricity, and water. That's one sign. More than 1 million Iranians have left out of work. They have nothing that they can turn to. The currency is a record lows. Prices of rice, meat, bread, cheese have risen so sharply in recent weeks, it's even more of a burden on the household. So there is no question that when you look at this, how can they continue to go down into this negative economic trajectory that eventually just will completely, completely collapse everything? All right, you heard the president mention there he didn't care about midterms based on even what was seen in Texas. And what was seen in Texas is that the Texas Attorney General, Ken Paxton, knocked off the incumbent Senator John Cornyn, who had been a senator for 4 decades, and he knocked him off by 25 points. Paxton said he was happy for the president's endorsement, but now it's on to focus on the general election.
2: I think we have a message. James Tallarico doesn't belong in Texas. We cannot let him be the center of the state of Texas. He fits in California. He does not fit here. We need to come together as a Republican Party. I think John Cornyn will be a part of that. I think his voters will be too.
0: All right, so the Republicans are trying to defend a 53-47 Senate majority in the fall midterm elections. By the way, Republicans putting up a lot of money to hold on to seats in Maine, Ohio, and North Carolina. And also they have their sights on winning Democratic seats in Georgia and Michigan. But that's a story for another day. We move on to the courts, and boy, there's a lot to talk about here. Yeah, including this one, Matthew Perry's assistant. Boy, what a scumbag. Sorry, I have to say it. What he just did to that actor. Yes, he was an addict. Yes, he was looking for the drugs he needed any way he could get them. But his assistant happily fed them to him over and over again, the ketamine that ultimately killed him. So his assistant was sentenced to over 3 years for injecting ketamine that ultimately killed the Friends actor. Kenneth Iwamasa, 61, is one of five people charged and convicted in what federal prosecutors called a conspiracy to illegally distribute ketamine to Perry. The assistant pled guilty in August of 2024 to one count of conspiracy to distribute ketamine, resulting in that death. The U.S. District Judge Garnett hammered him to 41 months in prison and fined him to $10,000 because he said, as the personal assistant, he had cared tremendously for Perry, but not enough that he wouldn't take advantage of what was happening in his life, and that's for sure. How about this one? A federal judge sentenced a man in a plot to kill a writer. You might not have heard it. I think I mentioned it once on the show, but a former truck and bus driver was charged in the assassination plot against an Iranian-American writer who authorities say was targeted for death by the Iranian government, was given a 10-year prison sentence on Wednesday. The judge Lindman sentenced Jonathan Lodeholt, 37-year-old of Staten Island, in this Manhattan federal court after he pled guilty to conspiracies to commit stalking and laundering money in that attack plot that targeted the writer Mashi Algin in Brooklyn in 2024. So what they did was the FBI said that they surveilled what was happening to this writer and this guy eventually assassinated her. But the FBI arrested him. The whole idea was, what can we do to nail this guy after they had heard so much and gathered so much evidence and they saw what he was doing and had all of that surveillance, et cetera, enough evidence, obviously, to convict him. And that is the main thing here. So as I said, a lot happening in the courts, and I've just barely scratched the surface there, because there's one more thing I'm going to mention, and that's about this Google employee charged with using inside information to make $1 million on the Poly Market. We've talked about the Poly Market before and betting on the Poly Markets, but this employee fraudulently made that money by dishing out inside dope on what users were searching for on Google. Michelle Spagnola said there were sure bets because the Google information security engineer had access to the data that tracked user searches. My, oh my. Stay with us.
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0: And this is a segment I like to call In the Mix. That's me every time I use the blender. Is it working? What's going on? I don't understand. My husband says, push the button down and keep your finger on it. All right, so we have our finger on the mixer right now. And one of the things on the radar, we're going to talk about oil on the black market. This is why it's called In the Mix. And a couple of other things before we get to a great segment coming up about high blood pressure, a new FDA-approved drug that I know will help a lot of people. It's surprising how many people, young to old, have high blood pressure, and so many, in some cases, don't even monitor it correctly. High blood pressure, because I have low blood pressure, scares me. All right, but before we get there, let's talk about this. Toy Story, are you a fan? I see a lot of hands going up. You know, I have the special glasses where I can see across the nation. I am a fan. I wasn't initially a fan, but then I took some nieces and nephews, and I got it. I liked the sarcasm and just the other side of it, where you could look at it through a child's eyes, but then as an adult, you could look at it in a much different way. So you know what the good news is for all of us that are Toy Story fans? There's a part five. Take a listen.
1: Do you, Forky, to Karen Beverly to be your beloved bride?
2: Yeah! I now pronounce you husband and knife. Who poisoned the maid of honor?
3: Bonnie, there's a package for you.
1: Oh, thank you, thank you.
4: Hi there, I'm Lilypad. Let's play.
2: Extinction, not again.
5: Bonnie, screen time's over now.
1: Okay.
2: I want to talk to you, device.
3: Please, call me Lily.
2: Me and the toys have been working all summer to try and get Bonnie to make friends.
3: Yeah.
2: But then you had to ruin
3: it.
2: You're not even listening to me.
3: I'm always listening. See?
4: Now look here. Me and the toys have been working all summer.
3: Now in Spanish.
2: What?
6: Yeah, I got dibs on behind the dresser.
2: Woody!
7: Jesse? Hello?
2: Is it as bad out there for toys as they say it is?
8: We're finding more abandoned toys each day.
9: We're down!
2: Tex invaded our house, too.
8: I don't know, Jesse. Toys are for play, but tech is...
10: It's for everything.
2: I'm losing Bonnie to this device.
11: You got a friend in me.
2: Woody!
12: Came here as fast as I could.
13: Why are you wearing a dress, Woody?
12: It's called a poncho, Forky.
2: Wow! Someone needs a brown marker.
12: Halt! Who goes there?
14: Whoa, whoa, whoa! I come in peace?
15: It's been too long, cowboy.
3: What are you, some sort of old man toy?
12: What?
16: She thinks you're old because you're bald, Woody.
0: Did you recognize any of those voices? Tom Hanks, Woody, of course, Tim Allen, Buzz Lightyear, Joan Cusack as Jesse, Tony Hale as Forky, the quirky spork turned toy, Anna Faris, Lilypad, Ernie Hudson, Combat Carl, Conan O'Brien as Smarty Pants. I'm just going to give you a little of the

0: plot. The story evolves around Bonnie receiving a lily pad tablet, which challenges the toys as they navigate the world of modern electronics. Good luck. Jesse is highlighted as the central focus of the entire narrative, while Buzz Lightyear figures are pretty big in this one, too. Stuck in the toy mode, searching for Star Command. And that's all the sneak peek that you're going to get out of me. All right, let's head to the markets quickly for a check of oil. So the pre-market bell tells us that right now, oil is $92.19 a barrel. I'll just throw in the markets, too. S&P futures not changed really right now because Wall Street is waiting for some key data, April inflation. That's the big thing. Dow futures down 0.22%. S&P futures down 0.39%. NASDAQ futures down 0.81%. It's minuscule and it's pre-market, and we'll see what happens throughout the rest of the day. The key thing was getting the oil in there. Read a really interesting story and had a conversation, have had a couple conversations about people with, okay, so what's happening with the under the table oil market, so to speak. So the high seas, they call it, and the Wall Street Journal did a great story on a story about this. The high seas black market keeps the illicit oil flowing, Iran's oil flowing, right? Because you got the sanctions and all of that, the blockades, but the regime still is managing to sell billions of dollars in crude to China, and they're doing it through a clandestine network of these aging tankers. So this is what happens. It's like 45 miles off the coast of Malaysia. Tankers with sanctioned Iranian oil are pretty low in the water, right? They offload their cargo to these ships bound for Chinese refineries. They lower tarps and other objects over the names on the hulls, and they use black paint to conceal the identity numbers, which is what you have to have and what you see from very far away, right? And they carry out a deception. They have these ship-to-ship transfers where one ship offloads sanctioned oil onto another to help obscure the oil's origins before it's sent on to the biggest customer, which is who? China. And so it shows you one of the things that the Iranian regime is doing, and it's one of the reasons why they've been able to hold on against the American pressure to acquiesce, sign a deal, and move on, because they can still sell their oil. And so far in negotiations, the U.S. has resisted lifting oil sanctions against Iran. But the workaround is bringing in the money they need, at least some of the money they need, because it's still in an economic freefall. There's no question about that. And what I thought was really interesting, and I heard stories about this, but the Wall Street Journal just hammered the story. They did a brilliant job where they saw it up close happening. And this was a couple of weeks ago. A Wall Street Journal reporter, there might have been actually a couple of them, watched as this Catalina's 7, which is an old ship sanctioned by the U.S. for carrying Iranian crude, transferred oil through a thick hose with a ship whose name was covered over with black paint. What? So, right, there's a will, there's a way. So the ships lower the giant fenders between them to prevent this Catalina 7 from cruising the smaller ship as they rolled in the waves. Right, so workers in orange vests and hard hats scurried around the Catalina 7's deck doing the transfer. And you have these old, rusty tankers, and it's what maritime experts call, and this is what somebody had told me weeks ago, the shadow fleet. So it's this armada of hundreds of vessels that ferry oil for sanctioned regimes, including Iran and Russia. And of course, Iran is relying on those tankers for nearly all of their oil exports, right? And sometimes they sail under what we call flags of convenience from countries that pay little attention to what's going on, what the vessels are doing. And at sea, the ships use practices like turning off their tracking devices to make it harder to find them. But there's more conversation about this, and how do you rein in this fleet? I mean, the U.S. would have to have a warlike footing against the ships indefinitely because there's so many of them, keeping the blockade also on the Iranian ports and using military assets to then intercept shadow fleet ships and put more pressure on China. If it lets up, the oil would then, you know, flow would be uninterrupted again. So this is a really, really tricky, tricky thing to try and navigate around. And it is one of the areas that the U.S. does have to be concerned with and does have to, in some way, it becomes clear that they may have to address this, because even with what the economic woes are, how is it that Iran continues to slow play cutting a deal? Yeah, and it's food for thought, right, that this is one of the reasons. All right, and the money, money, money, oh, don't tell me you want more money from me, department. I know. It's not your bills. It's not the pain at the pump, because I know you're all dealing with that. It's you really want to go to the World Cup, and the prices are sky high. So New York and New Jersey is investigating FIFA's ticket practices because of that. So FIFA is under a microscope right now. You think about this. And like I said, I mean, the prices are so insane. And this is kicking off. I mean, some seats for the July 19th final in New Jersey at MetLife are selling for $33,000. Got a spare $33,000? My, oh my. All right, blood pressure. We're talking about it next.
1: 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Hi, I'm Dr. Mitch. Since most chronic diseases have inflammation, our optimized curcumin seems to be a perfect addition to any nutritional program. It makes sense to me that preventing or reducing inflammation is a key component to our overall health. The Mayo Clinic found that curcumin can decrease swelling and inflammation, has antioxidant properties, and research suggests that curcumin can prevent cancer, or at least slow the spread of cancer, and in many instances make chemotherapy more effective. It protects our healthy cells even from radiation. 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

0: FDA approved the aldosterone synthase inhibitor for patients struggling with uncontrolled high blood pressure. Dr. Pyle Coley is here to share why this is so important. Doctor, how many people in the U.S. are impacted by high blood pressure, and what are the signs and symptoms?
1: You know, hypertension or high blood pressure is one of those common things. And in fact, if you look at the average American, their lifetime risk of developing hypertension is a whopping 80 to 90%. So it's really very common. And we know that 120 million Americans are already impacted by high blood pressure. And unfortunately, half of them continue to remain uncontrolled despite the fact that they're taking these medications. And hypertension has been called the silent killer because often it doesn't have signs or symptoms until it gets very severe. And then certainly you can have symptoms like blurry vision, headache, dizziness, or even unfortunately, you know, having a stroke or a heart attack. But it's important to catch hypertension early in the trajectory so that you really can start to treat it aggressively because it doesn't always manifest with those signs and symptoms.
0: What are the long-term risks of uncontrolled blood pressure? And Doc, why is round-the-clock blood pressure control so important?
1: You know, as a cardiologist, this makes me really sad because it's such a modifiable and preventable risk factor. And yet so many people walking around with uncontrolled hypertension. So if you think about the blood pressure and you think about our organs, every single organ has a blood vessel, right? Which means that the pressure inside those blood vessels is being felt by every single organ. And we can see long-term manifestations such as heart attack and stroke, as I mentioned, but even conditions like, you know, damage to the kidney, so end-stage kidney disease or worsening kidney function, dementia, blindness. These are all conditions that are caused by untreated or undertreated long-term hypertension. So to me, it's a really important wake-up call as a cardiologist to have better ways to treat patients' blood pressures, and not just that 1 minute that they're in your office, but really for that entire 24 hours, because we know that blood pressure follows a natural up and down cycle during the day, and it's important to have long 24-hour control when it comes to our blood pressure.
0: Doctor, are there people who are more at risk for developing hypertension?
1: You know, hypertension usually doesn't come alone. It comes with a lot of other conditions such as diabetes, obesity, sleep apnea, atrial fibrillation, heart failure, chronic kidney disease. These are all kids that play in the same sandbox together. So we often see patients coming not just with hypertension, but with many other comorbid conditions as well. But I will say that isolated hypertension is much more common than we think. We know that after menopause, women undergo an inflection point in their life and their health where their estrogen levels drop because the ovaries are no longer making estrogen. And you can see the blood vessel stiffness can start to increase. You can also see activation of a hormone system that involves a hormone called aldosterone that starts to go up as well after menopause. And both of these can contribute to the onset of hypertension as well. Certainly for most Americans, our diet is a big player in why we end up developing hypertension, because 90% of Americans eat too much sodium. And that's a huge driver of risk. And of course, as we age, one of the natural processes that occurs in our blood vessels from aging is also stiffening and hardening of the arteries. So it's really multifactorial why people develop hypertension. But it's very common with that lifetime risk of 80 to 90% that I discussed.
0: Are you excited to have a new medicine for patients with uncontrolled hypertension?
1: Oh my goodness. As a cardiologist, I am so excited about this innovation in the field of hypertension because I feel like this field has really lagged behind. I mean, my first reach of medications for hypertension is a medicine that was first used 68 years ago. And that's great if it works for the patient and it controls their blood pressure. But we know that nearly half of American patients aren't controlled. And so that's why it's exciting to have this new medication. It's called Baxfendy, and it's the first approved treatment in a class of medications called aldosterone synthase inhibitors. And essentially what it does is it reduces the production of aldosterone, which we think is a hormone not just involved in hypertension, but involved in cardiac risk and risk to many of our other organs. So it's a really kind of brand new approach to thinking about treating uncontrolled hypertension, which is patients that are already on other medications and still not getting to their goals.
0: Why do some people have high blood pressure even when they're taking medication?
1: You know, the Pathophysiology or the disease process of high blood pressure is really complicated. There's lots of different parallel pathways. And unfortunately, some of these older medications, even though they help, you know, to reduce the blood pressure, they can increase the levels of aldosterone, which is that hormone that I talked about that is directly involved in facilitating high blood pressure and many of the cardiac risk that comes with high blood pressure. So the medicines are kind of working against themselves. Then there's also that issue of side effects. A lot of patients can't tolerate some blood pressure medicines because they have side effects, and some of the medicines currently on the market for high blood pressure actually can cause hormonal side effects for patients as well. And so that's why a new and innovative approach that doesn't kind of work against itself but targets that hormone directly, the production of that hormone, and reduces levels of it may be that potential game changer that many of these patients who have uncontrolled hypertension need.
0: Can you tell us how this medication differs from previous high blood pressure medications?
1: As a cardiologist, I'm really excited to have some innovation in the field of hypertension because, you know, some of the medicines that I've been using are decades old. One of the ones that I commonly use is 68 years old. And so to have a new medicine that works at a different mechanism of action is really a very exciting thing, an exciting tool in my toolbox. So essentially what this medicine does is it reduces the production of a hormone called aldosterone, which we think may be the missing link because it's directly involved in raising your blood pressure. And it's also involved in causing damage to many of your organs, including your heart and your kidneys. And so instead of letting the aldosterone be made and then trying to block it from working on the receptors, this goes upstream and essentially reduces the production of aldosterone. And so it's got a whole new mechanism of action. It's the first FDA-approved treatment in this class of medications called aldosterone synthase inhibitors, and it may be the right medication. It may be a potential game changer for people who are already taking a lot of those generic medications, and then they continue to remain uncontrolled with their blood pressure.
0: What role does aldosterone play in controlling one's blood pressure?
1: You know, aldosterone is a hormone that evolved to protect us. It evolved because we were hunter-gatherers and when it was feast or famine, right? When we lived out in the wild. And so when it was famine, aldosterone levels would go up so that our body could hold on to sodium and water and squeeze our blood vessels and maintain essentially blood flow to our organs. But in the modern day, too much aldosterone has run amok. And we think it's central, not just to high blood pressure, but to many of the other conditions that are associated with cardiovascular risk, including conditions like heart failure and kidney disease as well. So I think aldosterone as a target for blood pressure is one of those things that has been a long time coming. And I think having a medication now that reduces aldosterone production really does address the root cause of potentially what might be causing people to have elevated blood pressure despite being on the medicines that they're supposed to be on. We've also learned that the medicines that we use, the generic medicines, some of them can actually raise aldosterone levels paradoxically. So because the body has this feedback mechanism, when you give them that medicine, it can increase the aldosterone levels. So that's why targeting the production of aldosterone may make a lot of sense.
0: Who should talk to their doctor about high blood pressure?
1: You know, I think everyone should check their blood pressure and know their blood pressure. If your blood pressure is greater than 120, if you're 120 to 130, you have elevated blood pressure, greater than 130 of high blood pressure. But if you're somebody who already has a diagnosis of hypertension, you're doing all the right things, taking your medications, exercising, you know, eating right, all of those types of things, and your blood pressure continues to remain elevated, then aldosterone may be the key here. And that's who should really talk to their doctor about whether it makes sense to think about a medication like Baxfit.
0: What should patients ask their doctor if their numbers are not improving?
1: I think if you're taking blood pressure medications and your numbers aren't improving, or you're having a lot of adverse events to the blood pressure medicines that you're taking, it's important to talk to your doctor about whether it makes sense to try a different type of a medicine that targets that hormone aldosterone in a different way.
0: Doc, some people can't take medications because of the side effects. What are the side effects of this new treatment?
1: Certainly every medication can have side effects, but the good news here is in the clinical trials, this medication was extremely well tolerated. And, you know, we did have some side effects that were reported, and patient reported side effects included side effects like dizziness or muscle spasms. And then what the doctor had to keep an eye on after starting this medication was some of your electrolytes, your potassium levels can go up, your sodium levels can go down. And because it's a blood pressure medicine, some people did have hypotension, which is low blood pressure associated with this. But overall, there were really no surprises in the clinical trials in terms of the side effect profile. And unlike many of the other medications out there that can cause many hormonal side effects, this medication, because of the way that it works, was not associated with any of those types of side effects.
0: Where can people go to learn more?
1: You know, hypertension is one of the most preventable and modifiable risk factors for heart disease. It's also one of the most common things that's going to happen to many of us. So I really want us to know our numbers and know our risk and feel empowered to be able to change the trajectory of our disease. And if you're somebody who struggles with hypertension and taking all the meds and not being controlled, then this is a real innovation for you. It could potentially be a game changer for you. So go and talk to your doctor about Baxfendy. You can also read about it in Baxfendy.com. And if you have other questions about blood pressure and lifestyle management, you can go to the American Heart Association's Life's Essential 8 website that tells you all the things you can do to work on your cardiovascular risk.
2: Wow, some great information there, because you really have to know those numbers. I don't care if you're in your 20s or you're four decades older than that. It is so, so important. All right, a shot of what I call sports shorts. The Philadelphia Phillies have been playing baseball for how long? More than a century. Check this out. I want to talk about a scoreless streak. Left-hander Christopher Sanchez broke the franchise 115-year-old record. He completed the fourth inning against the Padres at Petco Park on Wednesday. His streak of scoreless innings is up to 44 and two-third innings. Wow, how about some applause for that? Yeah. If you want to look at the MLB overall, Oral Hershiser pitched for the Dodgers 59 innings August 20th to September 28th back in 1988. He has the ultimate record. Coming up next, let's get outdoors and mix it up.
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0: All right, so check this out. 50% say a weekend outdoors does more for their mental health than weeks of wellness routines. Boy, I can attest to that. There's a new survey that shows Americans feel more relaxed within an hour. That's all it takes outdoors, but they still are struggling, even knowing this, to make it a habit. So who better to have on than Jessica Doyle, travel innovation and trends expert for sure, travel and leisure. Jessica, thanks so much for coming on.
1: Thanks for having me, Kate. This is a great topic to talk about, right?
0: Oh, absolutely. So what did this survey reveal about, I just blushed over that, about how Americans are trying to manage stress right now, today?
1: Yeah, well, you know, we're so stressed out. We have a culture that's shaped by burnout. We've got screen fatigue. We've got the constant notifications of social media, right? Every time you pick up your phone, somebody needs something from you and it has to be ASAP. But we really found in the survey that nature is becoming one of the fastest and really one of the most effective ways for people to mentally reset. You brushed on this briefly, but in our survey, we found that 79% of people say a short outdoor trip can be as effective or more effective than their usual wellness routine. And 73% of people said they felt noticeably more relaxed and recharged after just 1 hour outside. Just think about that. Leave the phone at home, step outside for 1 hour. You're going to feel so much better.
0: Yeah. So what is it about that the time outdoors has such a fast, because it is fast, a fast impact on how we feel?
1: You know, it's all about bringing all those senses together in a stress-reducing way, right? These outdoor experiences are really combining and hitting a bunch of elements at the same time. You've got movement. You have fresh air, right? That breeze, you're getting the fresh air in your lungs. Your scenery. Maybe you have some friends out there on a social hike, right? And you're really getting a break from the routine. That might explain why one in four people said a weekend hiking trip, get this, would do more for their stress than an entire month of their normal wellness routine. Just 1 weekend hike. And we found that stepping away from the constant pressure of being on all the time, that creates an almost immediate emotional reset. And maybe it's just as simple as, say, you put your phone away and you watch the sunset over, I don't know, Red Rocks and Moab. Wouldn't that be fantastic?
0: Oh, sounds so good to me. So if we know these benefits, and I hope people are really absorbing this that are listening, what keeps getting in our way of us actually doing it more often?
1: Yeah, we get it, right? We know that being outside is good for us, but we just get pulled back into our routine. It's like knowing you have to get 8 hours of sleep a night and then you doom scroll all night long.
0: Yeah.
1: Or like eating your vegetables. We know we're supposed to do that, but people still reach for candy. People understand the value of outdoor time, but our daily habits and responsibilities can really get in our way. Now, the challenge isn't so much awareness, right? Nearly 1 in 3 people say they check their phone immediately upon going in nature. So you get outside, you grab that phone, maybe you're going to take a picture, but oftentimes all of a sudden you're on Instagram or you're in your email, right? So you really have to be mindful about fully disconnecting. And that's why we're seeing a growing interest in outdoor-focused travel experiences, like, for example, Eddie Bauer Adventure Club. The environment is in itself becomes part of that reset for folks.
0: Yeah, so that's great that you mentioned that. So for someone looking to reset, how can they find and plan one of those short outdoor getaways that fits into their schedule?
1: You don't really need a long vacation, right, to experience the benefits of being outside. Even these short, intentional outdoor experiences can have a meaningful impact on your stress and how you're feeling. We found 44% of Americans say a short outdoor outing under 2 hours, that's one of the most effective ways to reduce your stress. And we're seeing growing interest in travel experiences that make it easier to step outside to unplug, reconnect. Maybe you're stargazing, hiking, rafting, or just spending more time in nature. That's why brands like Eddie Bauer Adventure Club are designed around that mindset with gear-friendly accommodations. We've got curated outdoor experiences and easy access to destinations like Moab. So planning the adventure feels less overwhelming.
0: Love it. Jessica Doyle, I could talk to you forever. Travel innovator, for sure. She talks about travel innovation and trends expert for travel and leisure. Thank you so much.
1: Thank you so much, Kate.
2: All right, a couple of minutes left in this show, and I've got a ton of emails, so I want to hit up some of those. Carl is listening to us, WGCH, 1490 AM in Greenwich, Connecticut. Okay, please tell me this whole thing is just a nightmare that's going to be over soon. I agree with Trump that we don't want the evil nasties in Iran to have nuclear capabilities. I think that we've thought that for a long time, but we are getting crushed on grocery prices and at the pumps. And I am a longtime Republican. Some of my Republican friends, I don't know why they refuse to say this S-U-C-K-S. Listen, I have five kids and I'm putting them through school. I make a good living, but that good living is stretched. So what is everybody else doing? I just needed to vent and I thought you would listen and so would your listeners. It's not funny, but it's funny the way that you wrote that. So we feel you. I understand. Yes, absolutely. Well, that's why people are figuring out ways. What can I do to dance around this? How can I stretch? You're right. How can I stretch when I'm getting hammered right at this particular moment? All right. Then I got this one that I thought was really interesting because this is something that I'm aware of. And this is from Dean listening to us on WGSO 990 AM. And that is in our longtime affiliate in New Orleans. Yes, and Dean says, Kate, this is the craziest thing, but I could see how it could happen. I mean, there's so many frivolous lawsuits, and we live in a litigious world. There's no question about it. But I just heard the story about a dude in Florida who's suing Carnival for $5 million, saying he suffered from severe second-degree burns to his feet when he was walking barefoot on a hot pool deck on one of their ships last year. And so the lawsuit, of course, we'll see if it gets thrown out, but he was vacationing and it is going through the system, apparently. And I looked up a little bit more on this and they say the deck surface had become, or he said the deck surface had become unreasonable and very dangerously hot. And he suffered those burns to both of his feet. Wow. I don't know, in court, proving all of that would be kind of interesting. You know what's interesting? I'm so glad you brought that up because there was a lawsuit that also alleged that Carnival had notice of some other incidents happening on these hot deck surfaces across their fleet. There was like 25 passengers who had burns on cruise ship decks between 2019 and 2025. 42 others complained about excessively hot decks or burned feet. I don't know, wear flip-flops? I'm just saying. I mean, of course it's going to be hot. You're like in the middle of the Caribbean or Mexico or whatever. What could they do? They would have to just water it down. I mean, they just have to keep watering the decks down or make a different kind of deck. In the case of the guy that's suing, the lawsuit is looking for punitive damages, saying that the company willfully, wantonly, and recklessly, there's some lingo for you, failed to address the hazard despite all those complaints and all those injuries. So they're requesting a jury trial, and they're looking for, you know, an excess of $5 million. So maybe, I don't know, what do you think the jury's going to think about that? Well, the fact that there were previous complaints and they have all of that to use. Obviously, they have his feet and the photographs of that and what happened there. I don't know. I do think it's a kind of a coin flip thing. He might win. He might not get $5 million, but he just might win. All right, one other for you. This is that sad story about Lynette Hooker. Remember the woman who disappeared? She was with her husband in the Bahamas. Well, the Coast Guard is asking the Bahamas for permission to send in some U.S. divers. I mean, this has been weeks and weeks. Forensic evidence recovered from the electronic devices of Lynette Hooker's husband, Brian Hooker, have led investigators to new areas of interest that were not served. searched. So they want to go back in and search. According to one U.S. official, what Hooker told investigators doesn't match the GPS data that was derived from his electronic devices that investigators obtained. Oh, that was such a crazy story. She went overboard and vanished to the Bahamas 2 months ago. And maybe they're going to get that permission and maybe they'll find something out. All right, on that note, thanks to all of you for listening to this hour of the show. Special thanks to the Minnesota 2, Jason and Daniel. And remember, my friends, to make it count.
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4: 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Ran right into the side of the saloon.
3: Well, if Jeffro can't do it, neither should you. 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
8: NBC News Radio, I'm Jim Roop. President Trump says no one will control the Strait of Hormuz. During his cabinet meeting at the White House today, he dismissed a question about reports that a proposed deal would allow Iran and Oman to control the waterway, insisting it's an international waterway. And he says he's not satisfied yet with the deal proposed by Iran. An ICE detention center in New Jersey is once again the site of protests.
9: Video shows protesters at times blocking vehicles while ICE agents are seen pushing protesters and using pepper spray and batons on them outside Delaney Hall. New Jersey Congressman Robert Menendez Jr. is accusing ICE of putting detainees in poor conditions.
10: They have tried to shift the focus into what is happening out here because they want to shift the attention away from all the conditions inside.
9: Secretary of Homeland Security Mark Wayne Mullen denies subpar conditions inside, and he calls the protest a political stunt by New Jersey sanctuary politicians. In New Jersey, I'm Scott Pringle.
8: A judge is declining jail for the teen accused of killing his stepsister aboard a Caribbean Carnival cruise. The federal judge in Miami ruling today the 16-year-old can continue to live with his paternal uncle as long as he has a GPS tracker. He's facing federal charges of murder and aggravated sexual abuse in the death of 18-year-old Anna Kepner. His parents have distanced themselves from him since the murder. And the 18-year-old suspect wanted for a pre-prom deadly mass shooting in Tennessee is now in custody. Dequarius Lax is accused of shooting 7 people during a pre-prom picture gathering at a local park May 8th in the city of Brownsville. A 17-year-old girl was shot to death while 6 others suffered injuries. First hantavirus, then Ebola, now dengue fever, and here in the U.S., the CDC says dengue fever cases are skyrocketing in America. The mosquito-borne illness, which was once confined to the tropics, surged 359% over the usual yearly average in 2024. Jim Roop, NBC News Radio.
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18: Hi, I'm Jason Byers, Democrat running to be your next state assembly member. 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I'm Jason Byers, B-Y-O-R-S, and I would be honored to earn your vote for state assembly.
13: Paid for by the committee to elect Jason Byers, California State Assembly, District 47.
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0: weekly one-liners. We all need to laugh, right? And we got some really funny stuff in store for you. I'll give you a hint. It has to deal with the beach and what is recognized as a national day to celebrate. Plus some sports shorts, as there were some interesting things that happened in Major League Baseball. I'm Kate Delaney, but right at the top, we roll into the rundown here on America Tonight. The big story is the U.S. forces strike drone launch site smashes it and also goes after a couple of other targets as Iran shot first, so to speak. So here's what happened. Supposedly we're in this ceasefire, but it is being tested, that's for sure. So when we look at what happened with the what happened on Wednesday is the fact that it was absolutely violated. The very latest thing in the fresh attacks, like I said, the fragile ceasefire practically at the breaking point. Iran's Revolutionary Guards say they targeted a U.S. air base in response to strikes by the U.S. first around the Strait of Hormuz. So the U.S. strikes targeted the Iranian drones and that launch site around Hormuz. And while that's happening, and there were several strikes, too, by the way, we're talking about different unmanned drones. And it happened even in the early hours of Thursday morning, local time there, three explosions that were just east of Bandar Abbas, which is a strategic Iranian port city and naval base that's near Hormuz. And, of course, the U.S. military shot down four drones and hit an Iranian ground control station there that was about to launch that fifth drone. So in a nutshell, that's what happened. While supposedly a peace agreement is being worked out, and in the meantime, this just keeps going back and, you know, back and forth. And Iran fired warning shots at ships that were trying to get through Hormuz. That just happened a few hours ago. There were four of them that were trying to get through and enter the Persian Gulf without coordinating with the security forces responsible for the strait. That's what Iran's state-affiliated media is reporting on. Okay, so we know that there is no solution to this right now. The president says it's just a matter of time because Iran is struggling in so many ways with their currency and economically that people are starving.
1: Iran is very much intent. They want very much to make a deal. So far, they haven't gotten there. We're not satisfied with it, but we will be. We will be either that or we'll have to just finish the job. But their Navy is gone, as I've said 1,000 times. Their Navy is gone. Their Air Force is gone. Everything's gone, and they're negotiating on fumes. But we'll see what happens. Maybe we have to go back and finish it. Maybe we don't. Right now, I mean, you can speak to Steve Witkoff and Jared. They're doing a good job. But right now, I think it looks like they want to just make a deal. They want to. I don't think they have a choice. Going back to the internet because they're getting clobbered. Their economy is in free fall. They have 250% inflation. Their money has no value. Their whole economic system is broken down. They thought they were going to outweigh me. You know, we'll outweigh him. He's got the midterms. I don't care about the midterms. Look what happened last night. That was the prelude to the midterms. People understand it. They know that. Very simple. Iran cannot have a nuclear weapon. I'm doing that for the world. I'm not doing it just for us.
0: Yeah, so you heard the comment about the midterms there. And, of course, the comment is the fact that Texas Attorney General Ken Paxton won, crushed John Cornyn, the longtime Republican senator there, to lose his seat by more than a 25-point victory. And Cornyn became the second Republican senator to lose his seat in less than 2 weeks after President Trump endorsed him before Senator Bill Cassidy, Republican from Louisiana in the primary there earlier this month, had lost his as well. No senator in either party had lost a primary since 2017. Now it's on to the general, the so-called midterms, of course, and James Taliaferro, the Democrat who he will face. And this is what Paxton had to say after that win.
2: I think we have a message. James Taliaferro doesn't belong in Texas. We cannot let him be the center of the state of Texas. He fits in California. He does not fit here. We need to come together as a Republican Party. I think John Cornyn will be a part of that. I think his voters will be, too.
0: All right. So that's months and months away, of course, but there'll be a lot of advertising. You can bet on that. We head to the courts for a really sad story. Yeah, Matthew Perry, who was riddled with problems, obviously, when it comes to drugs and when it even came to alcohol, too, as well. He wrote a book. He talked about it. He was somebody who had sought a lot of rehab, had a crazy amount of times that he went to rehab trying to do whatever he could. It was like 15 times or something. It was really, really sad, his story. But people around him were willing to get what he needed, and ketamine was really the big thing. So Perry's live-in personal assistant, who had a central role in the Friends actor's descent into ketamine addiction and injected him, in fact, with the fatal dose of the drug, was sentenced Wednesday to 3 years and 5 months in prison, which brings an end to that whole legal saga surrounding the death of one of the biggest TV stars of his generation. The judge said, Judge Garnett, who handed down the sentence to the 60-year-old, said, "You were privy to his struggle with addiction. Your conduct was reckless, not just on the day of his death, but in the days leading up to his death." The assistant who, again, the 60-year-old Kenneth Iwamasa, was the last person sentenced of the five who pled guilty in the investigation and prosecution that followed Perry's death at the age of 54 back in October of 2023. And there is more. There's more when it comes to what's happening in the courts. And I think this certainly is going to be a super big one when it gets there. But there's a crazy story about a Google employee, a security engineer, in fact, who used inside information to make $1 million on the Poly market. Michelle Spagnola placed bets, allegedly, on what users were searching for. Oh, that's great, because you have access to all of it, right? You want to talk about a sure bet? They say there's no sure bets. Well, there could be some sure bets. Apparently, what happened is having access to the company data that tracked user searches, you just go in and misappropriate confidential and valuable non-public info and use that information to place a series of Google-related bets on the Poly market, which is a prediction market platform. So Spagnola is charged with commodities fraud, wire fraud, and money laundering. That is no joke. Wow. Using an account under the name of Alpha Raccoon. Wow. All right, stay with us. We got the funny coming up next.
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0: sound. But I like the beach. So it is National, check this out, Suntan Lotion Day. Suntan Lotion Day. Are you kidding me? Who came up with that idea? It's so brilliant. It's got to be a marketing strategy, I would assume. And really, it's Sunscreen Day. And it's observed this time every year because it marks the unofficial start of summer sun safety season. Dermatologists always tell you to use at least an SPF 30 or higher and reapply every couple of hours. And I think the people have problems if they use the sunscreen. Yay, I got my sunscreen, throw it on. You see people rubbing it all over, you know, rubbing it on their nose and their legs and everything else, but they don't reapply it. Oof, being burned is not a good vibe, that's for sure. So I thought that in the Zinger Zone, it's just appropriate that we would have beach jokes, right? So here we go, for better or worse. Why did the beach blush? Because the seaweed saw the ocean's bottom. All right. What do you call a crab that plays the drums? A pinch hitter.
1: Boo!
0: How do you make a beach happy? Just give it a wave. How about this? Why did the lifeguard kick the elephants off the beach? They kept dropping their trunks. Why did the sun go to school? To get brighter, of course. Why did the peach get a medal? Because it was outstanding in its field. Why don't lobsters share? Because they're shellfish. What did the sand say to the tide? I'm a little under the weather. Oh, all right. How about this one? What did one wave say to the other? You crack me up. How do you make a shellfish laugh? Tell it a clammy joke.
1: Boo!
0: What do you call a fish with no fins or tail? A shark butt. Oh, all right. I got a couple more up my sleeve. I worked hard on this one. How do you communicate with a fish? Drop it a line. What did the ocean say to the beach ball? Keep on bouncing.
1: Boo!
0: Boo. Why was the sand wet? Because the seaweed went for a swim. What do you call a fish that wears a crown? Kingfisher. If you understand that joke, you would laugh. All right, how about this one?

0: Why was the math book sat at the beach? Because it had too many problems. How do you organize a beach party? You celebrate. What do you call a beach that's always singing? A Coast Tunes. Oh, I had a couple more that I thought were pretty decent. What do you call a sandy witch at the beach? A sandwich. How about this one? What's a fish's favorite musical instrument? The bass guitar. Of course. Yeah. What do you get if you cross a dog and a seagull? A call of the wild chip.
1: Boo!
0: All right, I got one more. Why do seagulls never, ever fly over the bay? Because then they would be called bagels. That's all I got for you. That's it. That was a fun one, actually, to do. It was super, super fun. All right, let's dive into a little sports, because I know everybody complains when I don't say what's happening in the world of baseball or what's happening in the NBA playoffs. So I'm just going to dive right into it. Brewers get by the Cardinals 2-1, the final there. A little recap for all my Card fans listening. Held without a hit through seven innings, the Brewers broke through, sadly, for the people listening. Not for the people listening in the Milwaukee area or in Wisconsin, because we got a lot of those too. The Brewers broke through in the eighth with three hits and two runs to beat the Cards in that hump day game. In fact, I'm a freak for finding out when people have no hitters. Dustin May carried a no hitter into the eighth for the Cardinals, who have lost seven of nine games. Check this out. May was looking to become just the third pitcher in the history of American Family Field, which opened in 2001, to pitch a no-hitter. But it didn't happen. So sadly, he doesn't get that chunk of history. It's pretty exciting that when someone is, you know, gets there, people see him starting to get. I have a couple of friends that will text me, a couple guy friends that will text me and say, are you watching this? So here's what's happening. And they tell me what's going on when someone's getting close to a no-hitter. The Dodgers picked up their 36th win at home at Dodger Stadium, knocking off the Rockies. Shohei Ohtani, six innings pitched, seven strikeouts, four walks for the win. One of the players of the game. Worth every penny, I say it all the time. Did we know he was going to be worth every penny? $700 million? That's a lot of money. People talked a lot about that contract. He was worth every penny. Yankees 7, the Royals nothing. This was one of those games, again, when we talk about pitching and just and getting the backup. Gerrit Cole struck out 10 while pitching into the 7th in a really big start for him in a return. Since he had Tommy John surgery, so that is huge for him. He threw 79 pitches over 6 2/3 innings, allowing four hits without a walk. So the 35-year-old former Cy Young Award winner, again, was pretty, I'm sure, stoked about that outing. All right, other outings to quickly tell you about, just some scores anyway. The Astros knocked off the Rangers 4-3. The Twins and the White Sox went at it again, and the White Sox just crushed the Twins 15-2. What in the world's going on there? The Mets doubling up on the Reds 4-2, and the Red Sox blank the Braves 8-0. Couple of others. Cubbies pick up their 30th win, beat the Pirates 10-4. Orioles, once again, beating the Rays 11-2. Tigers blanked the Angels 4-0. Phillies, Chris Sanchez, unbelievable. All those hitless innings. He's making some history. But in this one, seven innings pitched, gave up six hits, nine strikeouts, and the Phillies blanked the Padres 3-0. They pick up their 29th win. A lot of D-back fans, you got to be happy about this. Diamondbacks 3, Giants 2, so that's number 31 for them. Mariners 9, A's 1. The Blue Jays knock off the Marlins 2-1. They pick up 27 in that one. And the Guardians pick up their 33rd win at Progressive Field in Cleveland by knocking off the Nationals 3-2, the final in that game. I saw a couple of those highlights. I was watching Gavin Williams had a choppy start and pitched 7 solid innings, though, as the Guardians picked up that win. So at the beginning, it was not looking good. But in the end, Williams allowed 1 run and only 3 hits, all in the first 3 innings. And he needed just 24 pitches to get out of the first, which actually is a lot. And then threw just 19 combined from 4 through 6. And he retired 13 batters in that one. Coming up in the NBA, it's a big game on Thursday. We'll be talking about it. The Thunder and the Spurs, because Oklahoma City leads 3-2 in that series, but now they're in San Antonio. Can San Antonio force a game 7 by winning number 6? And of course they can, and they have done that. That's why that series got so, so interesting. So we'll see if the luck of Texas is upon them when they hit the hardwoods on Thursday. Hang with us.
2: 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Hi, I'm Dr. Mitch. Since most chronic diseases have inflammation, our optimized curcumin seems to be a perfect addition to any nutritional program. 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The Mayo Clinic found that curcumin can decrease swelling and inflammation, has antioxidant properties, and research suggests that curcumin can prevent cancer, or at least slow the spread of cancer, and in many instances make chemotherapy more effective. It protects our healthy cells even from radiation. 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

0: I'm so pleased to welcome to the show Daniel Donahue. His work is incredible. I'm starting to peel some more layers because he has so much out there. We're going to talk to him about A Fortunate Son and Other Stories, which is a collection of stories written across decades of Daniel's life, you know, talking about when he was young all the way to present day, and he still is young. And what's really cool about Daniel and having him here on Author's Corner on America with me, Kate Delaney, he's also the author of more than 30 short stories. What? Get out of here. That is tremendous. And he does have a way with words, so I'm not surprised. Daniel, thanks so much for coming on.
1: Thanks so much, Kate. Thanks for having me.
0: So first of all, we got to roll back and you know, we can talk about the things that you've done in your life. You did a stint in the Navy. You grew up in Northern New Jersey. You worked at NASA, which is fascinating, the Foreign Service. But do you think any of that piqued your interest of writing? Did you know, hey, I'm going to write about this. I'm going to journal. And who knows, maybe one day I'm going to write a bunch of stories.
1: Well, the first time that I really thought about becoming a fiction writer was as a teenager. You know, I read the classics, you know, from Hemingway to Steinbeck, Dreiser and others. And it just gave me a feel. I was 16 or 17, and it gave me, like, Steinbeck's Winter of Our Discontent made me feel like I was in my 50s. You know what I mean? To have that kind of power and influence, you know, through the written word just really inspired me. And then when I got into the Navy, that's when I really started my first short stories.
0: And so what was it about the Navy, all the characters and the different things that you did, the people you met and the guys you hung out with?
1: Yeah. The first, push towards writing my first short stories was the year I spent on the Merchant Marines. I was in the Navy, but I was tasked to a Merchant Marine ship for a year. And this old sailor, very old, he was retiring, it was his last voyage. He made such an impression on me with the things he said, the stories he told. And I just felt, you know, I would like to memorialize him. You know, I would like to write about him and his life.
0: Wow. How cool. Because he was a character, like I said. I mean, you're around a lot of different characters. And I should say, too, you know, you've written the 30 short stories, and we're going to talk about your novel, too, but screenplays and plays. So it just sort of seems like it came pouring out of you. Did it feel like that?
1: It did. You know, the novel came, I was in the State Department, and I spent a year and a half in Zagreb, Yugoslavia, at the American consulate. And, you know, that was the genesis of the novel. And as far as the screenplay is based on the novel. I had no experience writing a screenplay, but I got the right software, and I said, let me try to turn this novel into a screenplay. And the play I wrote really came from watching reading Eugene O'Neill's Long Day's Journey in the Night. Mm. It just inspired me. I'm not a playwright by any stretch, but I did write a play about a family in turmoil in 1970s New Jersey. And, you know, believe me, not putting myself in the category of Eugene O'Neill, but, you know, the story kind of reminded me of what Long Day's Journey in the Night was about.
0: Nice. So let's talk about A Fortunate Son and Other Stories, which people can pick up, of course, on Amazon, Barnes & Noble, wherever great books are sold. You can get it for a song out there in, you know, any form that you want. What inspired this?
1: Well, the stories are written over four decades. And I started probably in the mid-80s up until now. And the stories that were published in the collection are based on things that I experienced in my own life, things I've observed by watching different scenarios and people, and things that I've read. You know, I've read in the paper or an article and decided I really want to tell this story.
0: Yeah, there's kind of how you do this, and they're all different, obviously, and it's what you're saying there. I mean, you look at some really, I think, vulnerable experiences, and then some really tender experiences, and then when there's more chaos. And was that the idea? Hey, I'm not going to edit myself out. I'm, you know, any subject, what I feel is belongs in this, I'm going to put it in there.
1: Yes, exactly. You know, I felt that there were about 6 or 7 short stories that I decided not to put in the collection. But, you know, I felt each of the stories I decided to publish were meaningful. You know, I felt that they touched on important subjects, whether it be personal or otherwise.
0: Yeah. Do you, I mean, and this is hard. This is like picking children. But do you have a favorite story that you put in the collection?
1: Yeah, it would be the title story, A Fortunate Son. I felt compelled to write that story after reading an article about a black disabled Marine veteran in a wheelchair who was on a beach or on a boardwalk and got violently stabbed by this white teenager multiple times, had to go to the hospital. And I said, my God, what this guy's life must have been like to get him to that point. So I created a story around him, you know, a life story from birth to the incident that happened. And while I was writing it, I just felt so moved by the story I was creating, you know, about this guy's childhood, his service in Vietnam, getting his legs blown off, you know, and what happened to him afterwards. And at the end of the story, well, as I was writing it and creating this background, I was thinking, how did this guy get through life? You know what I mean? With, you know, all these things he dealt with. And I thought of the Bible and I thought of the Psalms, and I put Psalm 116 and Psalm 42 near the end of the story as things that might have inspired him to go on and to carry on.
0: Yeah. The slice of life narratives aren't always your own. It's other people or tidbits of pieces of people that you see, right?
1: Yes. Yes, exactly. I mean, one of the stories, I was in a New York deli, a very crowded, busy, loud New York deli. And I saw this couple very quietly, you know, staring at their plates, hardly looking at each other, hardly saying anything, you know, in this busy, crowded restaurant. And they just stood out to me, you know, like, and I was thinking, what could be going on with them, you know, that would bring this situation. So, you know, I just kind of created a narrative around that.
0: Yeah, and it's interesting. Again, we go back to how you write, and it's making me think, you, for people listening, you grew up in New Jersey. Obviously, you've traveled around. You talked a little bit about your career, and now you're in Santa Fe. And boy, for those, again, who are listening, I think it's such an inspiring place. Do you feel that?
1: Oh, very much so. I moved to Santa Fe 20 years ago from Austin, Texas, and the place just hit me kind of immediately, you know, with its character, with the people, with the architecture, with the art, you know. And we've been here 20 years, my wife and I, and we're going to stay here.
0: Nice. I like that. So when people read A Fortunate Son and other stories, what do you hope they take away from reading it?
1: Well, that's an interesting question. You know, I would hope people would see, you know, some of the stories are downers. Some of them are okay, you know, emotionally flat. But I'd hope they take away some hope, you know, that things can change. If they're in a dire situation, they're in a tough spot in their life, that, you know, hopefully things will change, you know, give them some kind of hope for the future.
0: Ooh, I like that. So after this, you know, putting this out here into the world, which, you know, just at the tail end of last year and bouncing into this year, and again, I'll mention easy to pick up on Amazon, Barnes & Noble, any of those spots. What do you have in the works next? I can't imagine you're sitting on your hands.
1: No, well, right now I'm actually working on getting my novel published in the summer, Gold in the Furnace. which is based on my time in Yugoslavia as the Civil War was breaking out in 1991. And so this love story, it's an illicit love story between an American diplomat and a Serbian woman. It's against regulations for an American diplomat to socialize with Yugoslav citizens because they were still labeled a communist country. So I created this kind of furtive relationship between these two people, you know, and they meet secretly throughout the region and their love affair grows. Then they have a bitter political fight in Dubrovnik. And then the civil war happens and the rest of it deals with their trials, their separation and their reunion as the civil war is going on.
0: Wow. Oh, I can't wait. I can't wait for that, surely. And you know what that's like because you, in a sense, because you were there. So once again, it gave you, it germinated that idea for what you're putting into your novel.
1: Right, right. And besides that, I'm going to work on a new play. You know, I've only written the one play, and I, it's writing plays is completely different than writing short stories or novels. But, you know, I do have an idea that I'd kind of like to put down on paper.
0: Nice. All right. We can't wait to find out what that is. Daniel Donahue, what a delight to have you on the show. Thank you so much for hanging with us.
1: Hey, thanks very much, Kate. I enjoyed it.
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0: This time around on Author's Corner, you're going to really love Roberta Roy. She joins us, and she's written really some pretty interesting things. There's no question about it. And Jolt, it's a three-parter, a trilogy, and we're going to talk about Jolt just even in general. But Jolt, a rural noir, is number one. And I am thrilled she's joining us on Author's Corner here on America Tonight with me, Kate Delaney. So, Roberta, thanks so much for coming on.
1: Oh, hello, Kate. It's so nice to talk with you.
0: What was it? First of all, let's back up and talk about you and writing. How did the idea of tackling all kinds of things come to mind? How did that happen for you?
1: Well, I'm a speech pathologist, so that's in there. I have a speech pathologist in there. But the thing that really got me to write was, after 9/11, I became very concerned about the possibility of some kind of a mass event. And I took 100 hours with the military. I traveled to Washington and Bethesda, wherever, Maryland. And I took courses with the military, typically as the only civilian in the class, on how do you survive a mass event. And there was a one-week intensive on how do you survive nuclear fallout in case of a meltdown. And I lived near an active nuclear power plant at that time. And it was so calming to find there was something, some way to respond. And, I don't know if you know this, but there are 96 nuclear fission towers in the United States. And 30% of Americans live within 50 miles of it. And to date, there have been 6 meltdowns, known as the Three Mile Island one. But anyway, I found this course very reassuring. There was something I would be able to do in case there was a meltdown. And so I talked to the professor, who was a doctor, who was a military colonel, and I asked him if he would be willing, if I were to write a novel and I were to weave into it how you survive a nuclear meltdown, would he read it for accuracy? So he said he would. And so I wrote Jolt, rural noir, and he read it, and he thought that it represented, you know, the ideas that he had presented in the class.
0: And you know, it's so fascinating that's so much great homework you did and led you in that direction of these novels. And the idea is, for sure, winter's coming. We talk about this all the time. What happens? Radiation sickness. What happens with lack of food and housing and sanitation and all of that? And then you weave it so brilliantly in your story, this community that wants to survive. So tell us more about this first one, the wanting jolt, the first of the Jolt series, a rural noir.
1: Right. Well, in Jolt, there are a couple, Lou and Mary Matters, and they have two sons, Jason and Marty, and they live about 30 miles from a nuclear fission power plant. And due to some associated terrorism, we don't go into that much, but anyhow, it melts down. And Lou, the husband, he suffers a left side brain injury because he's in some kind of a blast that throws him. It has nothing to do with the plant, but it has to do with terrorism. And it throws him against a telephone pole, and he gets left side brain injury. And Mary, she is near a dirty bomb, and some of the residue falls on her arm, and she gets radiation sickness. But the boys, they've been taught, you know, if they know about the meltdown soon enough, they're far enough away that they can actually run. And so they take to the road. And meanwhile, about 200 miles north of where the plant is, there's a small village called Lockley. And it's overrun by those that are fleeing the radiation fallout. So in response to this onslaught of what they call the newcomers, Two male veterans and a female city planner organized the village to provide decontamination, food, medical care, and housing for them all. So it's these characters that are developed in this book, in Jolt of Rural Noir, they have their own lives. So once this is resolved, they go on, and you have Lou who, you know, recuperates from the brain injury, and Mary, she recuperates from radiation sickness. However, they're separated because he has memory loss, and eventually they get back together. But the boys are on the road, and they actually are on the road for a couple of years. So there are actually four books in this series. The latest one I just released, but anyhow, it's a story of how they survive, and that goes on through these four books in what was a trilogy, but has become a tetralogy. But as a result of all this, what have I become? I've become a script writer, and I've written a number of film scripts related to the series, and award-winning. I've won like 30 awards. I've written 5 or 6 or 7 features. And the Jolt Tetralogy, it's listed on Book Baby and Amazon in Barnes & Noble. And the latest one, which is The Morning After the Morning After, is on Durant's. But I would recommend reading Jolt of Rural Noir, because that's where it all begins.
0: Right, so you can start that journey, and then you want to know what else is happening, so you're going to keep going down that path. For you, has this been, obviously it's been interesting, but has it been fun for you to write these books, and then of course the writing for the screen as well?
1: Well, you know, COVID was in there, and so I was kind of housebound, because I now do teletherapy, because I didn't want to be in a small room with children during COVID.
0: Right.
1: So speech language teletherapy. So I was at home, and for some reason or other, all I do is sit down and I write. And I don't know, I've just been writing and writing, and I've enjoyed it. And I'm looking for an agent for my film scripts now, because that would be wonderful to have one of these turned into a film.
0: Right, and you never know, so I love that. When people read a rural noir, they start there, like you said, you suggest they start there, and then they go through the series. What do you hope they take away from reading your books, your novels?
1: Well, the first one is meant to be, you know, informative, although I would hope they would enjoy the journey that people take in it. And the second one is, you know, you've got these characters, and they're living their lives, and they're solving problems. And eventually, the last of this series is an historical novel, current day historical novel, with the same characters, but it's in like 2122. And so we have, you know, I don't know, an image of the world, how people are living in it and seeing, you know, climate change and political, questions being handled. And anyway, it's, what do they take away from? I don't know. I just enjoy reading. So I guess they were to have fun.
0: There you go. Have fun. And so for you, it's obviously been fun. You can hear that in your voice. Did you ever think taking speech pathology, doing that for a career, would lead to this big burgeoning career in literature?
1: No. I've always written poetry. And then, I just started writing this out. And I don't know. I don't know how I got here. I'm here.
0: I like that. You're so delightful. I want to tell people, Go and get these books. Start with noir, of course. At first, we're talking about rural noir, Jolt. Yes. You can get that on Amazon for a song, Kindle, paperback, however you like it. But boy, I love that you were concerned. You did those 100 hours in the program with the military, learned what you learned, went to the professor. You really did that research and that background, and I think it shows in the books.
1: Yes, I always research. As I write, I always do research. So there's always, you know, I'm learning. As I write, I learn.
0: Right, exactly. So you're learning along with all of us with the great stuff that you're putting out there. Roberta, it's just been wonderful to have you on the show. Thank you so much for coming on.
1: Yeah, well, I really appreciate it. It's been a pleasure talking with you.
2: Papa, why can't we telegraph while riding a horse?
3: Son, there ain't no one to blame but Jeffro. 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
2: Well, if Jeffro can't do it, neither should you. 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
7: NBC News Radio, I'm Jim Roop. President Trump says no one will control the Strait of Hormuz. During his cabinet meeting at the White House today, he dismissed a question about reports that a proposed deal would allow Iran and Oman to control the waterway, insisting it's an international waterway. And he says he's not satisfied yet with the deal proposed by Iran. An ICE detention center in New Jersey is once again the site of protests.
8: Video shows protesters at times blocking vehicles while ICE agents are seen pushing protesters and using pepper spray and batons on them outside Delaney Hall. New Jersey Congressman Robert Menendez Jr. is accusing ICE of putting detainees in poor conditions.
9: They have tried to shift the focus into what is happening out here because they want to shift the attention away from all the conditions inside.
8: Secretary of Homeland Security Mark Wayne Mullen denies subpar conditions inside, and he calls the protest a political stunt by New Jersey sanctuary politicians. In New Jersey, I'm Scott Pringle.
7: A judge is declining jail for the teen accused of killing his stepsister aboard a Caribbean Carnival cruise. The federal judge in Miami ruling today the 16-year-old can continue to live with his paternal uncle as long as he has a GPS tracker. He's facing federal charges of murder and aggravated sexual abuse in the death of 18-year-old Anna Kepner. His parents have distanced themselves from him since the murder. And the 18-year-old suspect wanted for a pre-prom deadly mass shooting in Tennessee is now in custody. Dequarius Lax is accused of shooting 7 people during a pre-prom picture gathering at a local park May 8th in the city of Brownsville. A 17-year-old girl was shot to death while 6 others suffered injuries. First hantavirus, then Ebola, now dengue fever, and here in the U.S., the CDC says dengue fever cases are skyrocketing in America. The mosquito-borne illness, which was once confined to the tropics, surged 359% over the usual yearly average in 2024. Jim Roop, NBC News Radio.
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0: So that's where we've arrived at with the art of the deal. Basically, it's a cycle. It's a cycle of demands and threats and premature declarations of victory that allows the negotiator enough wiggle room to, at almost any point, claim that they've achieved exactly what they've set out to do, ultimately achieving a nuclear deal that'll probably be worse than the nuclear deal Trump pulled our country out of with Iran to start a devastating war that has killed thousands of innocent Iranians, 13 American soldiers, eroded our credibility as the leader of the free world, sabotaged the world economy, and will cost the American taxpayers, who knows, maybe trillions. And as that realization sinks in to a population weary of your malignant narcissism and impulsivity, Trump hits him with step 10.
1: Cuba's going to be next.
0: That's right, motherfucker, step 10. Keep moving to outrun the darkness.
2: Oh, and also, Oman, who's the other country youth
3: Oman,
2: casually
3: Oman.
2: To yeah, oh unless Oman. They behave.
3: I have Trump saying that if you want to hear that.
2: Yeah, oh gosh, Chris.
3: See, only
2: so much do I want that.
1: Get in control. It's international waters, and Oman will behave just like everybody else, so we'll have to blow them up. They understand that. They'll be fine.
2: So this is Operation Austin Powers now? Is that
3: Operation blow up our
2: behave,
3: allies.
2: Baby, behave. Is that where we're
3: sure?
2: at? Or we'll blow them up?
3: Oh, they're a longtime ally of ours.
2: Uh-huh. Yes. Yes.
3: Why are we threatening?
2: Your point is what? This is new? Threatening to blow up allies?
3: I hate
2: casually.
3: Everybody.
2: I hate everyone, too. I think I'll go on vacation,
3: okay.
2: But I'll be here tomorrow and then see ya.
3: And I'm not going to see you for 2 weeks.
2: I know.
3: Holy crap.
2: You're welcome.
3: Yes.
2: And Bella didn't have to see me for 2 weeks.
3: Right.
2: Should we back? Wait. Yes, next week when
3: Should
2: I'm gone.
3: Should be back on Monday.
2: Yeah, like that was an accident.
3: And Sean's counting the days.
2: TikTok, mother.
3: Thank you for agreeing to do this, Sean. We really couldn't do it without you.
4: Sure thing.
2: I know. We thank Grateful Nation thanks you.
3: Yeah.
2: By the way, did you see the president appear to in his pants yesterday? It's pretty much well documented. He saw a little, like, backward, and then a woman behind him just kind of backed up.
3: Well, it was...
2: Remember, he was looking at the pillars? That's what he's doing. He was dropping a deuce. He needed time to drop the deuce before he went...
3: He thought it was going to be a fart.
2: Yeah.
3: But it turned out to be more.
2: You know what? In honor of our 250th birthday, might I have a Yankee Doodle fart? Because, you know, we can't really play that enough in our 250th birthday, can we? For the amount of times that he apparently appears to lay cable in his pants live on camera.
3: We call that a scout fart. It's a fart.
2: Nothing stealth about it.
3: It's a fart. It's a fart that comes out to make sure that there's water below instead of, you know, underpants.
2: Okay. Did you just say underpants?
3: I did.
2: It's just fun. That's just funny. I don't know why. Okay. Okay. So the DOJ is investigating E. Jean Carroll at the behest of her rapist. By the way, Chris, I saw once again the headlines, meaning the reason we don't need to say, allegedly, judge says Donald Trump raped E. Jean Carroll. So that is why he is an adjudicated rapist. So this would not be just a review, in case you've forgotten. Two separate juries. So will they be investigated next? All the jurors will also be prosecuted?
3: Yep.
2: Yes, she won millions in damages in two separate cases against Trump. One that found him liable for the sexual assault in 2023, and one that found he had defamed her the following year. Both decisions upheld on appeal. Although the president has appealed the sexual assault case yet again, this time to the Supreme Court, which has postponed its choice on whether to take up the case 12 separate times. So even his suck-uppy pack court. So they began a criminal investigation whether she committed perjury when she claimed in a 2022 deposition that her lawsuit was not funded by outside backers. We can wait for Glenn Kirsten tomorrow, but I can tell you, I just deem myself a lawyer, and he has no case. So billionaire Reid Hoffman funded some of it. Carroll's legal team claims she had no association with Hoffman's nonprofit that helped pay the fees, and the judge allowed Trump's lawyers to question Carroll in another deposition. So this has already been covered. It's just yet another vindictive prosecution. Okay.
3: Along with the seashells thing.
2: By the seashore.
3: Yeah.
2: The seashell case is starting soon.
3: Yep.
2: So, yes, that's where we're at. Okay, how about that there cabinet meeting? Hey, did we break the record? Because I know the previous reporting was one out of every six sentences sucking up to Trump.
3: Uh-huh.
2: That we must have really upped the average yesterday, didn't we?
3: It was grade A, wasn't it? It was a Krispy Kreme factory with all the glazing.
2: Oh, God, so much glazing. Mm-hmm. I don't even get that much glazing on Blue Sky. And, you know, when I have Aura.
3: You definitely
2: Aura,
3: don't get it from this room.
2: I have Aura and Riz. Yeah. Well, that's why I needed a Blue Sky, because I get nothing here.
3: That's why you keep Michael from Blue Sky around.
2: Yes.
3: Okay.
2: And now other people are joining in, by the way.
3: What?
2: I believe on Blue Sky.
3: No.
2: Yeah.
3: Hold really?
2: On. Yeah. Oh, yeah, here it is. Thank you, Rob. Yeah. Rob in North Carolina, our dearest sweet Stephanie,
3: oh,
2: I may not have the wordsmithing skills of Michael to sing your praises in a Blue Sky love letter, but this fan from North Carolina can say with absolute conviction, Mama, you deserve to be glazed like a Krispy Kreme donut. And he helpfully included some pictures of Krispy Kreme donuts. Thank you for the glazing. Mama appreciates it. Okay, so yes, his second term cabinet meetings, they somehow, they did the Times reviewed more than a dozen hours of footage and found that sucking up to Trump was, what did I say, one out of every six sentences. That seems low. I think we got that average way up yesterday. This was a whole, what do we call that? Boo-y? I think that's what it's called. It was just a whole circle of jerk. Okay, it's a circle of jerks. That's what I meant, Sean. There's no need to, you don't have to dump it.
3: The first word you said and the jerks, they're very different.
2: Right, well, that's why I put distance between me saying circle and then later in the same sentence
3: right,
2: I said jerk.
3: But the boo, that's different than...
2: Right, that's why I bleeped it. Because I... Bob Seska's the only one that gets to say that here, but that was on the happy hour before we... when we had the drinks and the swears.
3: Uh-huh.
2: Yeah.
3: We had to explain to you what that was.
2: Yeah. Oh, I didn't know. It was like, I ever leave my house. How would I know? Like, what now? Because it's a good thing you told me. I might have inadvertently walked into one of those. I'd be like, what's happening here? Is this a knitting circle? Oh. So this is previously Defense Secretary Pete Hegseth has repeated three times in one meeting that global conflicts would never have happened under Trump. Yeah, he's obviously Mr. No More Wars. Like, right?
3: Oh, yeah.
2: Yesterday's just a couple more. I mean, oh my God. Howard Lucknick, Nutlick, the well-named Howard Nutlick for that circle of, you know, jerks.
3: Right. Well.
2: Mm-hmm. He reportedly claimed on five separate occasions that Trump had achieved what others had believed impossible. And Treasury Secretary Scott Bessent, Snagglepuss, said Trump saved this country by making it the best place in the world to do business again. Okay.
4: God.
2: Heavens to Murgatroyd. Okay, so yesterday, let's go to...
3: Glazefest?
2: Today's...
3: Glazefest 26?
2: Yesterday's circle of what?
3: Glazefest 26?
2: Isn't it kind of perfect? Because they're all jerks. It is a circle of jerks.
3: And when you do the boo thing... You do get some glaze.
2: Yeah, yeah. I mean, it's all glazing, really.
3: Seriously.
2: Okay. Yeah, let's hear some of this great egg. There we go.
5: Thank you for your leadership, sir, and for making it possible. I often find in the fraud task force that there sometimes are barriers that we need to break down, agencies that need to coordinate, and I'll come to the president and say, Mr. President, I need your permission to do, he'll say, for what, for the fraud task force, and he'll cut me off and say, yes, go do it.
2: Okay. Tough things like... start more unnecessary wars or
3: or denigrate an entire Somali community.
2: Oh, by the way,
3: that's what he was talking
2: about. Because fraud, because
3: right,
2: yeah. And then Trump did his usual racist screed on all Somalis or fraudsters and
3: exactly
2: blah blah. Okay, where was I about the he said out loud, I don't care about the midterms.
3: So every
2: Republican sphincter just snapped shut as his went wide open, obviously. I mean, I guess that was polite to do it outside, like your dog, before you go inside into the White House. It's not like, I mean, and by the way, that his fans already, you know, on the Capitol. So, okay, this would be our Interior Secretary talking about how very, very low gas prices are.
6: You know, it's been really incredible. And of course, you mentioned Venezuela, but all that flowing to our Gulf Coast refineries is also helping to keep the price of gas down at home. So again, it's an amazing transformation.
2: Yes, yes, a lot of cash has transitioned out of my wallet to the gas station. But okay, and now here he comes. Heavens to Murgatroyd.
3: Oh.
2: It's Scott Bethune. Hi, I'm delighted to be here, Maria.
4: The stock market has hit new highs. The stock market lives in the future. It is seeing the on the other side of this conflict. It is a strong symbol of optimism for the future. Corporate earnings are high, and wages are doing well.
2: Yeah, hardly anyone's in the stock market. He's a billionaire, right, with a B, that guy.
3: Isn't he a poor soybean farmer? Is that the guy?
2: Right, yes, that's how he made his fortune. He's just a poor soybean farmer that happened to just accidentally make billions of dollars.
3: Yeah.
2: Don't you love being told by a billionaire that everything's good? Uh-huh. Everything's fantastic. Don't be such whiners. Okay. Well, that was just a little bit of the glazing. Yeah, thank you. The Oman thing. Mm-hmm. Mark Jacobs said Trump is threatening to bomb friendly countries now. This is madness on a global scale, courtesy of the Republican Party.
3: Right.
2: And Cuba, just as a twofer. Do we get two-for-one deals now on starting unnecessary wars, unprovoked attacks against other? Okay. More importantly, you know how we just, this is only so much we can take, so we get
3: sidetracked.
2: Yeah. And so yesterday.

0: Also, have you seen the pictures of the monstrosity, the latest monstrosity on the White House lawn, the whatever that is, UFC thing? Diesel says they've started building the arena in front of the White House. It looks like Six Flags over pedo land. Can someone tell me how did we get to the idiocracy
1: six
0: already?
1: Six Flags over what?
0: I don't know. We are recalculating our route out of the idiocracy. Pedo land.
1: Oh, pedo land.
0: Pedo land.
1: Oh, okay.
0: Right.
1: I thought you said pedo land.
0: Sorry.
1: And I'm like,
0: I don't think I know any, so I don't know the correct pronunciation to abbreviate pedophiles.
1: It's, I mean, pedo.
0: Six Flags over pedo land.
1: There you go. Thank you. I thought you said pedo land. And I think
0: no, that's
1: the
0: different.
1: Animal activists.
0: No, that's different.
1: Okay.
0: Wow, do we have a jam-packed big old show for you today. We have Carl Frisch, Dr. Irwin Redlener, Malcolm Nance, and all in all of our three, JoJo from Jurors.
1: Yep.
0: I mean, we're not slacking before my vacation. No, we're not. By the way, be sure to tune in next week when Jody will be here and Bella will be back.
1: Yeah, got some great guests lined up for her next
0: yes,
1: week, too.
0: Yeah, always A-team.
1: Yeah.
0: Yeah, okay. 18, and I'm part of the subset of people that enjoy her more than me, so there you go.
1: Are you going to be listening?
0: Yeah.
1: Okay.
0: I will be in North Carolina at my Major Taylor International Cycling Conference with my sisters, so there you go.
1: You'll be eating some coleslaw.
0: Or something.
1: Something
0: Durham,
1: something.
0: How much do we love Durham Sexy Liberal?
1: Durham Sexy Liberal was amazing.
0: Fantastic.
1: I love downtown Durham is so
0: cool.
1: Oh,
0: I know. With the giant bull, with the most giant balls I've ever seen. Uh-huh. I took some video of it. Go check out my Instagram.
1: And the Carolina Theater was wonderful. Everybody there was great. Durham, North Carolina is wonderful.
0: Yeah, it's fantastic. Yeah. Okay, 19 minutes after the hour, this portion of the show brought to you by my medical emergency kit. 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

0: Yeah, it is the Stephanie Miller Show. Karen in Chicago, good morning, Boo Boo Foo.
1: Hey, good morning, Smoothie Bear. You know, it is so frustrating to me. Remember when President Biden got our economy back, where all of the economists were saying it was not only a soft landing, it was a miracle? And then the media took that up, and then they said, but why aren't people feeling it? Why are they not now saying, Donald Trump, his cabinet, and all of the Republicans keep saying prices are coming down?
0: Yeah.
1: But why aren't people feeling it?
0: Yeah.
1: They have completely abdicated their duty to act as a check on power and to be the truth tellers.
0: Yeah.
1: And it is absolutely ridiculous that, you know, anybody is tuning in to this group of people.
0: And
1: we have to be talking about this at every step.
0: Plus, so now they've at least started, you know, reporting on his obviously, you know, medical whatever is happening. And have you seen the stupid White House response? They tweeted all these pictures of news anchors with their eyes closed, and they're obviously blinking or looking down at their notes. And so, like, it's just their usual eighth grade, oh, who's sleepy now? You're sleepy. You're sleepy, Danabash. Oh my God, and then all the maggot accounts have picked it up and, like, you know, started doing, and, like, it's just so stupid, right?
1: It's ridiculous. And yeah, absolutely. And this thing, you know, I was listening to Richard Chu this morning, and he had a lady on, and, you know, she was talking about, you know, the E. Jean Carroll, you know, basically, you know, the revenge or retribution, right? So she pointed out he has not been successful in one attempt at retribution against people.
0: Right.
1: And what we need to remember, too, this is going to get thrown out as well. We have to compartmentalize this stuff. I mean, we need to know about it, but definitely let's temper it and just remember, just breathe. Where can we put this? We'll put this in the basket of things that we should be paying attention to, but let's not spend our time and energy on it.
2: We know it's going to get thrown out.
1: Go anywhere.
2: Because of history, we know it's going to get thrown out, but she still has to spend the money to defend herself.
0: And she still hasn't been paid the money that she's owed, because that's what Trump always does. He never pays anyone. That's the thing I'm concerned about is
2: how much this is costing everybody.
0: And, you know, again, people know she'll never see a dime of what she's owed because the law doesn't seem to apply to him, and he does it delay forever, right? So by the by, have you seen this? Adam says Americans are hurting to afford groceries and gas while Donald Trump and his goons are focused on a ball run, a UFC fight, and sending the DOJ after a woman he raped. And this, it's something new. Breaking news: Trump administration officials have passed a Bureau of Engraving and Printing to design a $250 bill featuring the president's portrait in what would be the first appearance of a living person on U.S. currency in more than 150 years. Oh, my God. And meanwhile, this Iran debacle, I thought, I'm watching that cabinet meeting, Chris, and but I'm listening to other, you know, experts. Kagan, what's his name? Robert Kagan said somehow the media managed to miss that we lost, speaking to Karen's point about the media, somehow the media managed to miss that we lost this war back in March, and Trump has been trying to delay that reality. Iran has not made a single concession. They're just shaking Trump down for money. Wow. How's it feel?
2: Yeah.
0: Turnabout, right? Aaron Rupar says Trump has no way out on Iran. To sum up, if Trump escalates, people are going to hate him. If he surrenders, people are going to hate him. If he dithers, people are going to hate him. He has no good options, which is why he's spinning in place, hoping someone, anyone, will rescue him. It's the same, as we say every day, Chris, same cycle of stupid threats and bullying.
2: Absolutely.
0: And also confirmation that he's telling the Pentagon to lie, basically, about, you know, only mention the good news. There is no good news about Iran. We will talk to Carl Frisch next.

0: Hey parents, finding it hard to communicate with kids in today's world of ever-changing slang?
1: Hi son.
2: Excuse me?
0: Introducing the Communicizer. 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
0: To 100% off the chain.
1: Text me whenever, yo.
0: It's that easy.
1: Thanks to Communicizer, I'm relevant to my kids again. I mean, a fly, boo.
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0: I want us to just think together how much we hate the mother. Yeah, we hate him. And it's a refreshing but genuine visceral hatred we have. And we want him to know that. And the last thing that we should want, and the last thing I want anybody to die. Okay, that's no. I don't want him just to be alive this November. I want him to be cognizant, because I want him to know how much the American people hate his f-ing guts.
1: All right.
2: I love me some spicy, spicy, spicy James Carville. That is a spicy Cajun Carville.
1: Yep.
2: I love it. Normally, I don't like spicy food.
3: Carl.
2: Carl, let's talk to our fancy Fairfax County School Board friend, shall we? CarlFrisch.com. Pardon me, I'm just, it's a lot. Hi, good morning, Carl Frisch. Are you drinking coffee?
4: Very spicy jambalaya.
2: Okay.
1: Oh, yeah. Nom, nom, nom.
2: Carl, where would you like to start? It's a lot going on in politics.
4: Say let's start at the very beginning, but I really don't want to start there.
2: Okay. Are we in a Broadway musical?
4: Trying.
2: Okay. I love this. The Republican Party has deleted their ad attacking Ken Paxton's record on crime. Homicides are the highest in nearly 30 years under Ken Paxton. Paxton is now the GOP's nominee to represent Texas. And the dear God, not to mention how many Republicans are on tape talking about what a crook he is, right?
4: Not only are they on tape, not only is his divorce trial, including claims of adultery, going to trial in June, which is just days away. Not only that, but polling is very promising in Texas right now, in a lot of unexpected ways.
2: I was just going to show you the one I'm seeing. Tallarico 42, Paxton 34 is the one I just saw this morning.
4: I think there's also one that pushes undecideds, and it puts Tallarico at 52.
1: Yeah.
2: Oh, wow. Okay,
4: Paxton,
2: and this
4: change.
2: I'm not sure which one. Another new poll, Tallarico 45, Paxton 38. So you're right. It is. But here's what I get concerned about.
4: And by the way, Beto never led when he was running against
1: Beto never led. Yeah, that's true.
2: Yeah. No, absolutely. So Emma says, Texas Democrats better be prepared for Abbott to welcome Trump and Stephen Miller's deployment of ICE Gestapo to polling stations to intimidate Latino Texans in November. They've already test run this tactic, and they will have a fervent voter suppression ally in the governor. That is a concern, isn't it?
4: Well, it's not just ICE. Remember, the administration has these 287G agreements with local law enforcement. And I think there's justifiable concern that local law enforcement would be enlisted by ICE for this purpose as well.
2: Yeah. So this is, we keep talking about, your family and my family's former Republican Party. Tom Weiner said, John Cornyn sums up the whole Republican Party and wraps up his own lackluster career with this stirring message. My opponent is a cheater, a fraud, and a horrible person, and I will fully support him in November. I mean, that is what is left of the soul of the Republican Party, right?
4: I mean, Trump primed Texas Republicans for Paxton. So, they get what they asked for. And, it's not like it was even close. This is exactly what Texas Republicans are asking for. They'll have nobody to blame but themselves.
2: Yeah, I was, by the way, Holly said, dear Texas evangelicals, if you think Ken Paxton's a better Christian than James Tallarico, you have grievously misunderstood the gospel. You know, I was saying to Chris yesterday, all these stupid attacks on Tallarico, like, they're going to have a really hard time othering him. Like they did to Kamala. He is a straight white pastor from Texas. He does eat barbecue. Not that should matter. I think his new commercial is just him eating barbecue. And just, says that and then he goes, like it matters. Like, it's just, and this Talafrico, he's like selling T-shirts already. I mean, how do you make a straight white pastor into a freak?
1: They're going hard on calling him transgender.
4: I guess we're going to find out.
2: Okay, but he's not.
1: I know he's not, but there. I saw so many sound bites yesterday of Republicans calling him transgender.
2: Okay.
4: First of all, A, not an insult. B, not true.
1: Right.
2: Right.
4: And C, the response has been pretty great from the Tallarico campaign. You know, particularly on the barbecue question, right?
2: Yeah.
4: Like, I've been eating barbecue since before Paxton's first
2: time. Oh, that was a great line. And this one, by the way, yesterday, James Talarico.
3: I think if Kim Paxton is worried about freaks, he should stop giving Epstein-style sweetheart deals to pedophiles. You know, this is the guy who just released Adam Hoffman from jail and admitted child rapist after one of Kim Paxton's wealthy lawyer friends got involved in the case. Adam Hoffman was supposed to serve 25 years to life, but instead he served less than a month. As of this week, he's now back on our streets because of Kim Paxton's corruption.
2: I am full on the party of protecting pedophiles. I mean, I got to say, you know me, I'm a huge Jasmine Crockett fan, but this young guy is a smart politician. I'm like all
4: he's
2: in
4: on
2: for
4: fire,
2: him.
4: And he's extremely smart, and he knows his opponent backwards and forwards, probably better than his opponent knows himself.
2: Yeah. I also love, someone posted, James Talarico frames the general election the people versus Ken Paxton, which I think is also a smart, you know, I mean,
4: 100%.
2: Yeah.
4: You know, and he's doing this smart. He's not just staying in the big cities. And by the way, he's focused on the big cities in Texas because he needs to run up margins there. But he's also focused on the ground game in rural Texas, where chipping away at Republican margins will have an equally dramatic effect in the eventual outcome of the election.
2: Yeah.
4: I think that's one of the reasons that you're seeing him leading in polling.
2: Oyster guy. Go Oyster guy.
1: Uh-huh.
2: Maine Senate poll shows Graham Plattner leading incumbent Susan Collins 51% to 42%. He's developing a bit of a blue oyster cult.
1: No.
4: I mean, 1984 I thought that was hysterical.
1: Yeah,
2: you know what?
1: Screaming.
2: You just shut your pie hole. That's all I got.
4: Well, I will say that, you know, the L.L. Bean store up in Maine
1: in Freeport
4: pretty great right now.
1: Yeah.
4: And, look, that was a very reliable poll as well. So very promising. But, again, when we see numbers like this, we know what follows. What's going to happen is that Republicans will put out polls that they commission themselves to try and make their candidates look stronger to entice money into the race. And then the special interest will spend tens of millions of dollars to try and chip away at the polling leads. We're already seeing that happening in Maine, where the financial interests are running independent expenditures attacking Plattner.
2: This one I say for you from George Conway. I'm going to be blunt with you. He said, Trump is deliberately destabilizing elections, weakening our democracy, throwing the world into chaos. The GOP has massive funding lined up to keep control of the House. So Democrats remain powerless to stop Trump, but their grip is slipping. We just need 3 seats to put the House back in Democratic control, giving us the power to block Trump's authoritarian onslaught and hold him and his criminal administration accountable. I keep saying every day, Carl, I think we just need to be prepared for all of the above in terms of
4: 100%.
2: Yeah.
4: And Conway is right. We just need 3 seats. But wouldn't a dozen or more be better?
1: Yes.
2: Yes.
4: Wouldn't a dozen or more be better?
2: And for my stomach,
4: the
2: yes.
4: Senate, wouldn't this flipping the Senate be equally enjoyable? And that's all possible.
2: Right.
4: But it requires all of us in the months that we have left to do everything we can, take a improv and the kitchen sink approach to this. Yes, anding our way all the way to victory in November.
2: Yeah.
4: And that means donating. It means knocking doors or making phone calls. If you've never knocked doors, your local Democrats will tell you how to do it, and you'll have a lot of fun doing it, talking to voters. Do everything we can to do that.
2: Yep. So let's talk about your home state of California. You are a California boy. New California governor's race poll, Becerra 23, Hilton 20, Tom Steyer 15. He says this pollster was not paid for by Tom Steyer. Someone, Arsenio, posted Tom Steyer in full spin mode. This new poll shows Becerra with a strong lead. He's at 23% in this poll. Steve Hilton at 20%. Tom Steyer at 15. I mean, I think someone updated that Tom Steyer has now spent $200 million to everyone else's $5 to $10 million. These jungle primaries, as we've talked about, are kind of ridiculous. But R. Mendez said, jungle primaries reward unity. Turn your ballot in for Becerra today. I agree. She also said a divided vote helps the GOP. A united California wins with Becerra. And one last one. Mia said, can someone go back and collect all the I'll vote for the top bowling Democrat threads and remind them all that it is now Javier Becerra. So go vote for him. it is a little terrifying, you know, but between that and the LA mayor's race, you know, what's happening here in California. What's your take?
4: Couple things. One, it's time to get rid of the jungle primary.
2: My God.
1: I said that in 2012.
4: The initial goal was to make things more hospitable to, you know, not attacking your opponents.
2: Well, it hasn't worked out that way. Let me tell you.
4: No, it certainly hasn't.
2: Right. And also, it's the egos that the people that have no chance in the single digits, at the very least, should drop out.
4: I don't want to dissuade people from trying to get elected.
1: Exactly.
4: And the way you do that, if you really do want those benefits, look at, ranked choice voting for the primaries in California. Let Democrats pick their candidates. Let Republicans pick their sacrificial lambs. And then go from there. But it doesn't serve anybody any good when they don't only have to compete for votes. They have to try and figure out how to massage their worldview into a way that their 25% will get them over the finish line.
2: Right.
4: In a Democratic primary, we're going to be talking about the vision broadly and not worried that two Republicans might squeak by with 15% of the vote each. So let's fix that for the next time we have to go through this.
2: Yeah.
4: Before the next time. And then the other thing I would say is that, a couple months ago we were worried that two Republicans would be in the top two. Now it's looking like one or none.
2: Right. And also,
1: we can thank Swalwell for his.
2: Also, there's a reason that we're the fourth largest economy in the world, Carl, is that we have been under Democratic policies, you know, they always say the states are the laboratories. Well, look at the red states. They're last in everything. California is at the top for near everything.
4: Now, we did have a dip, but it was during those Schwarzenegger years.
2: Yeah. Yeah.
4: When Arnold was governor, it was the only Republican governorship since the 90s.
2: Yes. Speaking of celebrities, by the way, the very important Samuel L. Jackson endorsement has come in from Mayor Karen Bass, and he would like these mother Republican reality stars out of his mother city, is his point.
4: Well, you know, I think Angelenos just want a mayor who's, you know, they want their candidates to commit to staying in the city they're trying to represent.
2: Yes. Yeah.
4: That's the starting point.
2: Yeah. I already voted as hard as I could for Mayor Bass. Really? Don't give me another. You're leaving if you lose? Oh, my God.
4: It's not like everything when you get elected mayor is going to be a cakewalk. Does this mean that, you know, when you hit a challenge, you're going to turn away and walk away from the challenge?
2: We just keep saying it's not an entry-level position, the mayor of a city of 4 million people. It's not an entry-level, you know, position to be governor of the fourth largest economy in the world, you know. So it's you would hope that this whole Trump disaster has broken that fever, but, you know, we shall see, right?
4: Well, and, you know, the latest polling has Bass ahead.
2: Quite a bit.
1: Well, it goes Bass, then Nethia, then Pratt, and they're all separated by 4 percentage points.
2: Yeah.
4: Right.
2: Yeah.
4: I think one thing that will be exposed in the mayor's race in Los Angeles is how weak the local Republican Party is. You know, it's one of the things that undercuts Republicans in California generally, is that they've spent the last 30 years nominating more and more extremists as their party shrinks, which makes them more and more unelectable. And I think that's going to have an impact in the mayor's race in Los Angeles as well.
2: Yeah. And Drew Carey just decimated Spencer Pratt online as well. So we're all doing our part.
4: And I don't even think Drew Carey is a reliable liberal. So
1: no, he's always been libertarian.
2: Yeah,
1: so.
2: Yeah, right. Yeah. It's a pretty ridiculous idea, Spencer Pratt. But okay. Not to mention, Mitch, he hit Angela B. Shelton. So that should disqualify him for anything. Carl Frisch, MOOCsForCarl.com remains the best way to fight for truth, justice, and the American way.
1: Yes.
2: Correct?
4: That's right. Absolutely.
2: All right.
4: All the help is greatly appreciated, and I hope you have a great vacation.
2: Thanks, honey bun. See ya.
4: Right.
2: There he goes.
4: Bye.
2: Carl Frisch, 48 minutes after the hour. This portion of the show brought to you by Quince. And a guy. They have fantastic menswear. Bob Seska, you know, and he's not an easy-to-fit man. He's a large man.
1: He's very tall.
2: He looks like a genetically engineered super soldier.
1: Yes.
2: There is something literally for everybody. I've gotten so many cute tops and earrings and all kinds of stuff.
1: Do they have airport pants?
2: I'm sure they do. And podium pants.
1: Airport pants are a thing. I've seen like ads for airport pants.
2: Oh.
1: Yes.
2: Well, let's check. I don't know.
1: Okay.
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0: 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And if you get that post-purchase survey, be sure to mention that you heard about Cozy Earth right here at the Stephanie Miller Show, because home starts with mom.
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0: Let's do it, man.
1: Yeah, let's do it.
0: Uh-huh.
1: Why not? Wow, what a big show. Dr. Doom coming up. Malcolm Nance coming up.
0: Whoa.
1: On a Thursday. And then JoJo from Jurors in all of hour three.
0: That's right.
1: Dana Goldberg on the road. We're all a little cattywampus. It's, you know, summer vacation time.
0: Uh-huh.
1: Okay. Where was we on the this James Tallarico thing? So this is the, give me eight, the mm-hmm. RNC chair.
2: Joe Gruters.
1: This is so pathetic.
3: Tallarico is a creep, and he thinks he's a vegan. He thinks God is non-binary. He wants to mutilate children. He wants to put boys in girls' locker rooms. People are done with that.
1: Okay. So... Everyone is clutching the pearls again. The DNC's tweet about it was the DNC, Stephen Miller.
0: Yeah.
1: I just keep saying I saw a lot of people online saying, you know what, this is the kind of energy Democrats need
0: absolutely.
1: Right now. It's just I'm sorry. I would like the bar to be raised too. I would like to go back to when they go low, we go high. But we aren't in those.
0: Lower the bar until we win, and then we can raise the bar.
1: And the problem is, these comments. So what do you call it? When Paxton won, the DNC tweeted, you know, Tallarico and said,
0: a photo of Tallarico.
1: Right, fired up, ready to go. It's time to take back Texas. So Stephen Miller quote tweeted the post and said, the Democrats made history in Texas by nominating their first transgender Senate candidate. And so the DNC just shot back, shut up, you ugly.
0: F-word.
1: Yes. Which, first of all,
0: which is,
1: no lie detected. But
0: right,
1: second,
0: right.
1: I get it. It's not... necessarily the response I would have, you know, like be my first response, but it's unfortunately
0: nobody should apologize.
1: Look at
0: for
1: who's
0: that.
1: In the Oval Office. Look what he tweets or posts every single day.
0: Right.
1: And it's just, Chris, you and I have said it over and over. So we talk about alpha liberals. We just got to learn how to fight the way they fight until we can take back this democracy. I was thinking about, I mean, if we get a decent, let's just start with a decent human again in the Oval Office. They're not going to talk the way Trump talks.
0: Right.
1: And you know, hopefully lower the discourse in this country like that.
0: Right.
1: But
0: their side never apologizes for insulting us. We should never apologize for insulting them at this point.
1: I don't even want to. Let's just. I don't know. I'm afraid to say because I'm always afraid I'm going to swear. But what he said about my dear friend Rob Reiner.
0: Mm-hmm.
1: Take anything. Bob Mueller. I mean, Nancy Pelosi's husband. I mean, there are a million instances of horrific things that the head of their party has said. So, please, here's his wife.
0: Katie Miller?
1: Yes.
0: Yeah. Uh-huh.
1: Who, by the way, kind of knows. That's true. But
0: she's not a looker either.
1: Yeah, exactly.
4: This is the same violent political rhetoric that is leading people to shooting up, whether it be the White House Correspondents' Dinner or President Trump and Butler. But what it remains to be seen is this is an anonymous account, and it is run actually by a sad liberal woman named Paulina, which is why Pew says 50% of liberal women at some time have identified that they have a mental health disorder, and she is certainly one of them.
1: All right. Does anyone want to speculate on the mental health disorder that would allow you to marry, for instance, Stephen Miller? Dear Jesus.
0: He's a human dildo. He looks like a human dildo.
1: Oh, my God. Please, with the Pee-wee German. I just, it is, okay. I'm going to say some things that include swears and some other inappropriate things. But thank you for the clutching of your particular pearls.
0: Uh-huh.
1: Okay. Who, by the way, has said any number of awful things about Democrats?
0: Yep.
1: 58 minutes after the hour, Dr. Doom next.

0: Gosh, Vince, the Crash Dummy Museum is something. And to think all this has helped people learn to buckle their safety belts.
1: Yeah, like this. The crypt of Toot Toot Car driving across the common.
0: What's that he's covered in?
1: Looks like a fender. Talk about getting wrapped up in your work.
0: Hey, Vince, out here, the world's first airbag.
1: A fine example of pop art.
0: And look, the Moaning Lisa.
1: Yeah, well, crashing the walls long enough, I guess it'll take the smile off anybody's face.
0: Vince, look at this vase, covered in tiny dummy drawings. Do you think it's Baroque?
1: Why, did you Baroque it?
0: Hey, Vince, do you think we'll ever end up in a museum?
1: Let's hope, Lair. When everybody in this great country of ours finally learns that buckling up can save their lives, then our job will be done.
0: And with luck, they'll put us here, right next to the Venus with lots of miles on her.
2: A message from the Ad Council and the
3: NBC News on KCAA Loma Linda, sponsored by Teamsters Local 1932, protecting the future of working families, Teamsters1932.org.
4: NBC News Radio, I'm Jim Roop. President Trump says no one will control the Strait of Hormuz. During his cabinet meeting at the White House today, he dismissed a question about reports that a proposed deal would allow Iran and Oman to control the waterway, insisting it's an international waterway. And he says he's not satisfied yet with the deal proposed by Iran. An ICE detention center in New Jersey is once again the site of protests.
5: Video shows protesters at times blocking vehicles while ICE agents are seen pushing protesters and using pepper spray and batons on them outside Delaney Hall. New Jersey Congressman Robert Menendez Jr. is accusing ICE of putting detainees in poor conditions.
6: They have tried to shift the focus into what is happening out here because they want to shift the attention away from all the conditions inside.
5: Secretary of Homeland Security Mark Wayne Mullen denies subpar conditions inside, and he calls the protest a political stunt by New Jersey sanctuary politicians. In New Jersey, I'm Scott Pringle.
4: A judge is declining jail for the teen accused of killing his stepsister aboard a Caribbean carnival cruise. The federal judge in Miami ruling today, the 16-year-old can continue to live with his paternal uncle as long as he has a GPS tracker. He's facing federal charges of murder and aggravated sexual abuse in the death of 18-year-old Anna Kepner. His parents have distanced themselves from him since the murder. And the 18-year-old suspect wanted for a pre-prom deadly mass shooting in Tennessee is now in custody. Dequarius Lax is accused of shooting 7 people during a pre-prom picture gathering at a local park May 8th in the city of Brownsville. A 17-year-old girl was shot to death while 6 others suffered injuries. First Hanta virus, then Ebola, now dengue fever, and here in the U.S., the CDC says dengue fever cases are skyrocketing in America. The mosquito-borne illness, which was once confined to the tropics, surged 359% over the usual yearly average in 2024. Jim Roop, NBC News Radio.
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0: Monday, I had a little back and forth online with our nutjob Secretary of Health. I'm looking at my phone, and he mentions me. He posted, RFK Jr. posted something from a parody website that he believed proved his thesis that liberal comedy is on the decline because we make fun of him. So he attacked me. I responded by pointing out a dumb spelling error he made, and that exchange caught the eyes of the gang at the Fox Business Channel.
1: RFK Jr. triggering late night host Jimmy Kimmel, writing, "This is the best explanation of how we've reached the nadir." Kimmel firing back, mocking Kennedy's spelling mistake with the response, quote, "It's nadir, N-A-D-I-R. Okay, dummy. Now get back to spreading polio. Oh,
2: okay. Uses polio as kind of the joke. Like, polio is not funny. There are a lot of, like, you know what? Chicken pox is kind of funny.
0: What about chlamydia? Is chlamydia funny? Chlamydia is funny, right?
2: Oh,
0: see, we can work together. Let's punch this up.
3: Here we go again. This show has become, as I say every week, asking the smartest people in the world about the dumbest imaginable. Yep. Here we go.
4: If I'm going to get bad news, I want it from him because he's very handsome.
3: Dr. Irwin Redletter joins us now. 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
5: He's leading us through the gloom.
3: Dr. Irwin Redletter.
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6: Here he became Dr. Doom.
5: Call him
3: Dr. Irwin Redletter is the founding director of the National Center for Disaster Preparedness and senior research scholar.
7: Dr. Doom.
3: Even when you just hear your resume in your jingle, Doc, do you really think, like, so I have to now ask you about the director of Health and Human Services chasing two snakes, which you had to post about. You said video just released showing Bobby Kennedy in a tie and dress shirt on Dr. Oz's patio picking up writhing, biting snakes with wife Cheryl employing him to put them down and Oz noting that the snakes are having sex. All of that study, is this what it's come to, Doc, for you?
6: This is a degeneration of everything I've ever thought about or worked for, but then I was thinking, too, and maybe it's not fair, because if you're peddling snake oil...
3: Yeah, yeah, there you go.
6: Well,
3: yeah. There's the ad.
6: Snakes. I actually think he was milking the snakes for snake oil to put on his new podcast.
3: Yes.
6: Anyway, but listen, this is... You know, meanwhile, the disastrous health policies he's been promoting are running full steam ahead... endangering vulnerable Americans and people worldwide. It is a striking contrast between really, really serious health needs for Americans and the world. And while that's happening, and he's not thinking about it, he is thinking about picking up snakes. And by the way, I don't know why he was wearing a tie and a dress shirt.
8: Yeah.
3: And sadly for you, I saved a story for you that forgot to ask you about last week. The headline being federal hantavirus expert is far-right QAnon election-denying anti-trans penile implant specialist who hosts a podcast called The Erection Connection. Your thoughts.
6: I'm sorry. Were you looking for a comment?
3: Yes.
6: Oh,
3: yes,
6: you
3: I was.
6: You
3: yes, I was. Yes.
6: I, honey, what can I say about the erection? What?
3: Its ratings are up and down. Hey, listen, Doc.
6: No comment.
8: Yeah.
3: Okay. All right. We'll just leave that there. Okay. Yeah. So, also, obviously, not good news about Ebola. Experts saying this is spreading and it's spreading rapidly. I mean, it reminds you of, and by the way, I just loved what someone said on Threads. They said, we're close to a peace deal in Iran as the new COVID will be gone by Easter. You know, we can't help we're having COVID flashbacks to, oh, it's just over there. It's not going to spread over here. Oh, you know, we don't need, you know, WHO, et cetera, right?
6: Well, first of all, let's talk about this Ebola situation, which is a really another epidemic truly out of control. As of last night, there were 1,000 cases identified out of the DRC, out of the Congo and Uganda. And the delay in identifying this outbreak was striking. It was at least a month before people figured out what was happening. Why? In part because of the cuts of USAID support for clinics all over Africa. They weren't able to make the diagnoses promptly. And a lot of people got sick while they were sort of diddling around there trying to figure out what to do and what was going on. And now they're talking about building an American, I guess, infectious disease hospital in Kenya to treat Americans who might have gotten infected, a place Kenya already struggling to provide even basic health care, and now they're expected to put up an intensive care unit for adults with Ebola exposure. It is a disaster that we're in part responsible for.
3: Can I just say, Sean is nice enough to fill in for us this week. He's in nursing school, so we've totally effed his economy and housing crisis, housing's affordable, and now he's going to become a nurse just in time for Ebola. So you're welcome, Sean. It's
6: Sean. Good luck, man. Yeah, yeah.
3: Okay.
6: No, yeah.
3: Here you go. You posted critics invoke America first as an argument for abandoning Ukraine, but helping Ukraine is America first. And you wrote a great piece about it, as you do. But, once again, just the things don't matter overseas, right? I mean, it's just so critical.
6: Well, first of all, they don't matter overseas. But second of all, members of Congress need to understand that what happens over there is, in fact, in our interest. It is America's first interest to make sure that democracy is defended in Europe, which means defending and helping Ukraine evict the Russians from their sovereign territory. But even having to state the obvious about why Ukraine is important to us is distressing. It's depressing that members of Congress are so under the sway of Donald Trump and J.D. Vance and the crew there that they can't make independent decisions which are, in fact, in America's interest. It's terrifying.
3: Well, yeah, and as you said, this whole America First thing, you said helping Ukraine is America first, weakening a hostile adversary, strengthening democratic alliances, modernizing our understanding of warfare, deterring future aggression, all serve a core American interest, and we are doing so without sending American troops into combat. I mean, it all comes down to him not getting he just threatened to blow up one of our allies, Oman. I mean, and you write, Putin's Russia is an avowed adversary of the U.S., and of democratic institutions more broadly. He interferes in democratic elections, weaponizes disinformation, seeks to weaken NATO and the post-World War II order that has helped preserve relative stability from Europe for generations. This is not just Europe's problem. Securing democracy is also vital to America's future. He doesn't care about that. He cares about his own self-interests, and Putin knows that.
6: But he's a sociopath and a greedy grifter, and that's that. We know this about him. And a pedophile, by the way.
3: Yes.
6: But what strikes me as amazing, actually, is why do members of Congress, elected by their own constituencies, go along with this? This is what's, I think it's going to be a puzzle that's going to be analyzed, talked about for decades to come. Well, what the hell happened to members of the American
3: and
6: Congress?
3: And this is why we have no moral standing anymore, Doc. You say American allies should never tolerate violent territorial conquest by a geopolitical bully. Well, now we're that, in addition to Russia being that. And
6: maybe that's why we're tolerating it.
3: Yeah. What moral grounds do we have to tell China not to invade Taiwan? I mean, it's... So anyway, you just said, also Ukrainian military forces have developed innovative battlefield technologies and tactics that many experts now consider to be world leading, from drone warfare and battlefield adaptation to cyber defense, electronic warfare, and decentralized operational agility. Ukraine is redefining modern combat in real time. And guess what, Doc? They're winning. Like, we'll talk to Malcolm Nance about this in a few minutes. For all of this talk about they're going to lose and they need to make concessions and, everything Trump said has turned out, has been proven wrong, hasn't it?
6: Right. And, to hear Trump talk about Ukraine needing to make concessions, he means needing to give up their own territory to an invader. I mean, it is an outrageous idea from the get-go. And here we have the President of the United States who's actually mouthing Putin's talking points in order to settle a war which shouldn't have gotten this far in the first place.
3: I mean,
6: pretty amazing.
3: Whatever this was, cabinet meeting yesterday, he says of Pete Hegseth, he loves war, and everybody laughs. And this is the guy, again, the guy that ran on no new wars, the peace president, right? Call to activism posts. When Trump launches a war with Cuba, next, of course, it will fall apart. Watch Marco Rubio discussing Cuba while Trump falls asleep, barely understanding what's being said. How the hell are they letting him make life and death decisions? I mean, Dr. Reiner on CNN, among others, are finally talking about this, his obvious physical decline and falling asleep daily on camera, right?
6: He should be deposed under the 25th Amendment, although, you know, the thought of J.D. Vance taking over the reins here is chilling. Yeah. You think that would be better? I don't know.
3: Yeah.
6: I don't know. Would you rather have a sleeping Trump?
3: And this is not just... Yeah,
6: you know,
3: and not just Cuba yesterday. Yeah. He said Oman will behave like everyone else or we'll have to blow them up. The president of the United States just casually says stuff like that. Ben-Gvir says Israel will not allow Trump to make a deal with Iran. I mean, we talk about this every week, Doc, but he literally is getting jerked by Putin and Netanyahu, and he just, like, their puppet and does whatever they say.
6: Yes, and this is a situation, and, you know, we talk about this a lot. Is he a reflection of the United States, of all of us?
3: Yeah.
6: Is he actually us? And this is what really troubles me. The man's been elected twice. We don't have a Congress that stands up to him. What is the dynamic behind this that allows this? I mean, his falling asleep, he does that on camera.
3: Yeah.

0: elected to be the brakes. You know, the members of Congress, mm-hmm. what the hell are they doing? That's the question.
1: This is a picture of our times. It's him sleeping at the cabinet meeting yesterday while Hegseth is saying Iran cried uncle. I mean, everything they say is a lie. We have lost this war. I mean, you have to get, like, reporting from overseas. Breaking, Iran rejects Trump's new comments. The strait is going to be open to everybody. U.S. will watch over it, but nobody's going to control it. Saying the strait remains permanently closed, with Iran retaining full sovereign control over it to preserve its nuclear materials as a guarantee of the other party's compliance in any future agreement, per a source close to Iran. Trump also threatened to blow up Oman if it doesn't behave. Says he won't lift any sanctions, release Iranian funds, or have a deal without Iran signing the Abraham Accords. All things that aren't going to happen. We are just stuck in the mud here.
0: You know, and then you say, well, aren't his advisors guiding him in other directions, you know, sort of generally towards the light of sanity and appropriateness?
1: Oh, please guide him to the light.
0: Yeah. So who's guiding him to the light? Pete Hegseth?
1: That's not the light I meant, but okay.
0: Yeah, you know what I mean. So we're in a bad place.
1: Yeah, there are no better angels. All right.
0: But go Tallarico.
1: Yes, yay, Senator Tallarico. Yeah. We love you, Dr. Doom. All right,
0: guys.
1: See you next time. 20 minutes after the hour, this portion of the show brought to you by our friends at Chapter.
2: Yep.
1: Oh, I'm telling you.
2: That's for, yeah.
1: Yeah, if you've worked for your retirement, right? 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
3: Documenting the apocalypse and making it sound fun. 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
2: 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LOL. Well, AISI.

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0: Some PPL, whatever. ISS.
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0: YIWGP.
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0: 25 minutes after the hour, Malcolm Nance coming up at the bottom of the hour. Oh, hey, MJ tweets, the next time I pay $85 for a single bag of groceries, I'm going to loudly say, I sure am glad they're having a UFC tournament on the White House lawn. Me too. Me too. How about those grocery prices, huh? Okay, let's go.
1: I keep going back to my packet of taco seasonings.
0: I know.
1: There's
0: You're
1: no reason.
0: On that.
1: Yes.
0: What did I say? Oh, tomatoes are up 33%. Hi, Jim in New York. Hello.
2: Hey, I caught your thing about the jungle primary.
0: Yes.
2: And I just wanted to say all that really I think is needed is if you install or modify it with ranked choice voting. And I think that would solve some of this stuff. So we do that in New York City Democratic primaries. We have ranked choice voting. And the reason why they do that is because they have very generous campaign finance matching. So a lot of people run. And it just allows you to rank it. So you could say, okay, I want Becerra 1.
0: Right.
2: Okay, if he doesn't win, I want Katie Porter, blah, blah, blah, blah, that
0: right.
2: stuff. And that way you don't have somebody winning with 20% of the vote like a Republican or something like that.
0: Yeah, yeah. And we can confirm some of our choices are indeed ranked. Okay, hey, our friend Noel Kassler.
1: Oh, yes.
0: Chiming in on Threads, he said, my friend was groomed by Trump, who began flirting her when she was 12. And taking figure skating lessons at his ice rink in Central Park, later told me the awful crimes Trump and Epstein perpetrated in his New York City townhouse, knows how prominent a role Ghislaine played in the operation. So do many other survivors. If the full unredacted Epstein files were to be released, the world would know in an instant that Trump not only abused underage girls, he trafficked them along with his best friend and associate for well over a decade, Jeffrey Epstein. Ghislaine Maxwell, of course, knows this, and it's why Todd Blanche visited her in prison, arranged for her cushy transfer and probable commutation of her sentence, if not an outright pardon. They met to get their story straight and protect the boss. I know there's been a lot going on, Chris, but I hope all of that is not lost.
1: Yeah.
0: And once again, media, if there's a bigger story than this and all of the things that are, you know, that he's using to try to distract from it, I don't know what it is. This Iran debacle is, I don't even know what to say anymore. Oh, by the way, Lindsey Graham also at the Bukki event. But just on his own, not at
1: right.
0: the cabinet meeting.
1: Yeah.
3: If he can get Saudi Arabia, the center of Islam, for the entire world to recognize the Jewish state Israel, he will have ended the Arab-Israeli conflict that's been going on for thousands of years. They should change the Nobel Prize to the Trump Prize.
1: Oh, God.
0: I'm sorry, I just had something caught in my teeth. My $24 tomatoes.
1: Yeah, watch out, Lindsay. You're going to swallow accidentally.
0: Yeah. Okay. Gio says, Trump telling the West Point graduates that nobody wanted to serve under Biden is unintentionally hilarious, considering every single cadet graduating this year joined the academy during the Biden administration. Not one of them started under Trump. But other than that, that's just another day. Another lie.
1: Yeah.
0: All right. Malcolm Nance is still in Greenland, but we're
1: No, he's back.
0: Oh, he's back.
1: He's back.
0: All right.
1: Yep.
0: We'll hopefully hear from him next.

0: 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There's pool. And there's the photo booth.
1: All right, everybody, squeeze in. Say cheese!
0: Followed naturally by an order of wings. 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
1: Can we get some extra ranch sauce?
0: Then there's the ceremonial nightcap.
1: So what are we doing this weekend?
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2: And now a weather update. Winds out of the south-southeast at 9 miles an hour.
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0: Pete Hegseth, who for Trump has been a bigger screw-up than Eric. Around 2 weeks ago, presumably in an effort to please Mar-a-Lago, Pete Hegseth canceled the deployment of 4,000 U.S. troops who were about to leave to be stationed in Poland. Sources say that after he announced plans to pull the troops, he got an angry phone call from Trump, who had to explain that Poland was not the country he was mad at. He was mad at Germany, and he wanted to pull the troops from them. You know, we've all made mistakes, but only Pete Hegseth can make a Donald Trump knows more about Poland than I do caliber mistake. The Poles were angry and confused, which I get, but in fairness to Pete Hegseth, you try telling the difference between Poland and Germany after 16 Coors Lights. It's hard. I mean, Pete Hegseth and Kash Patel, we are literally making drunk history every day.
1: What a show. All right, this guy is who we need.

0: Yeah.
1: We can dance while Stephanie dances with the pole. Well, let the Malcolm dance.
0: Yeah. Yeah, baby.
1: Well, let the Malcolm dance.
2: Hi. Welcome. Hello.
3: You know, I could have talked to you from 33,000 feet yesterday.
2: Oh, okay.
0: I always
2: wanted to join the Mile High Club with you.
3: You know, someone on my podcast today said, yeah, you've given a new meaning to the Mile High Club.
2: Well, yeah. Yes, okay.
3: I'm like, wait, there's another meaning?
2: So you said something terrifying before you went on air this time.
3: Yeah.
2: You normally save all your terrifying information for on the air. What did he threaten to blow up Cuba and Oman yesterday?
4: Yeah. Uh-huh.
2: Casually, as you do. Because you said, there's something he said that could cause another religious war, something.
4: Holy war.
2: And you're like, no, it wasn't either of those. What was it?
3: Oh, no. Holy war. Well, first off, Trump didn't just threaten Oman yesterday. He threatened, between him and Lady Lindsey Graham, they threatened literally every country in the Middle East. Yep. There were three threats given yesterday. One to Oman that we'll just blast them, right? Or whatever it is. Sounded like Danny DeVito. Blow them up.
2: Yeah.
3: And then he gave his butt-kissing session with Pete Hegseth and said that if countries don't join the Abraham Accords, which is opening full relations with Israel, exchange of ambassadors, diplomats, economic air routes, that, you know, maybe we won't sign the MOU and maybe we'll do it another way. Pete Hegseth, he points to Hegseth, like with this guy, you know, like the hard way. And I'm like, did you just threaten every Muslim country?
4: Yep.
3: Yes, because then Lady Lindsey Graham jumps on television and starts talking about how they essentially owe it to Donald Trump and that they should do it because this will be historic, because this had nothing to do with the Iran war, but Trump's desperate now and he needs to get something out of it. And that otherwise, Trump could do something to them, right? Nice Middle East in case something happens.
2: Yeah.
3: And here's what he's doing. Let me tell you. There is a proposal that the Israelis and the United States are putting on the table, probably through Mike Huckabee, that the Israel takes control of the Al-Aqsa Mosque and the Dome of the Rock Temple in Jerusalem, which is currently under Jordanian custodianship. It's the third holiest temple in Islam. The Prophet Muhammad allegedly went up to heaven off of it. And if this goes through, which is madness, you'll have a holy war across the entire Middle East. The Iranians will be working with the Saudis. This is nuts. Where do these people get off?
2: Yeah. So let's talk about this debacle. So Iran said it had targeted a U.S. airbase in response to new U.S. military attacks. The ceasefire going very well.
4: Oh, yeah, totally.
2: Raising new bouts about a deal to end the war, you think? The exchange drew in Kuwait. The escalation came hours after Trump signaled an agreement between the two sides wasn't close. He said the strait's going to be open to everybody. He just makes proclamations, right? Iran is negotiating on fumes. Yeah, sure, that's what it seems like. Uh-huh. Trump said at the cabinet meeting, Iran thought they were going to outweigh me. Will outweigh me. He's got the midterms. I don't care about the midterms, he said. Every Republican's very happy about that. He said they want very much to make a deal. So far, they haven't gotten there. We're not satisfied. What we will be, either that or we'll just have to finish the job. So that is what his 11th-billion threat of, I don't know, complete annihilation or whatever.
3: Help me, Jesus. All of this was supposed to start with this 30 to 60 a day memorandum of understanding, which, breaking news, Barak Ravid from Axios, also known as stenographer to Donald Trump, has just announced that they have tentatively reached an MOU agreement, which I heard a week ago was moments away, as they were saying, 95% complete, right?
2: Yeah.
3: But, you know, 95% complete, except for they just couldn't agree on everything. So who knows what's going
2: except
3: to go
2: nothing
3: on, but
2: was,
3: Trump is doing this. You know what he reminds me of? He reminds me of those baby chimps that pound their chests really hard and do the ooh, and then walk up to you and take the banana from your hand.
2: Yeah.
3: Right?
2: Yeah.
3: He just wants to demonstrate what their loud noise, and he does it through drone attacks and cruise missile attacks.
2: I mean, and I love Scott Bessent, the Treasury Secretary, said the Iranian military's latest attempt to extort global maritime trade is proof that economic fury has left the regime desperate for cash. No, we handed them the strait. We haven't left them desperate. We've left them stronger than when this started.
3: Boy, you know, this is a bizarro world. I mean, just repeat everything he says and trade Iran with the United States. People, the world economy is teetering on an edge right now. Oil jumped right back up after its market manipulation happened this weekend, where it dropped almost $10. It's back up this morning because there was combat.
2: Yeah.
3: The Strait of Hormuz is 20% of the world's liquid natural gas and oil. It is literally like putting your thumb on an artery. And Trump has it in his head that we're making so much money in America, he doesn't care. He's literally killing the economy. And he thinks he's starving Iran. So long as those guys can get tea, dates, pomegranate, and bread, they don't care. They can outweigh us. They've outweighed us five centuries.
2: And by the way, here's the, you know, we laugh about these cabinet meetings and this unbelievable sucking up, but this is the danger. Pentagon pressured to sanitize data about the Iran war for months. Staffers for Hegseth Pentagon have been under tremendous pressure to produce data and internal reports that match Trump's constant flow of self-serving propaganda about the Iran war. When staff have produced data and analysis seen as too gloomy to the American side, higher-ranking officials in Trump's Department of Defense have told them they need to front-load and emphasize the good news. What is the good news exactly about this debacle?
3: Yeah, this is the worst kind of intelligence. It's technically not intelligence. Intelligence is where we go and we look out and we give you the bad news that's coming or the effectiveness of what you're doing. These guys are just bomb counting. Bomb counting means nothing. If we win wars on the basis of the bombs we were to drop, we would technically, Vietnam would be a democratic democracy right now. We dropped three times the number of bombs as all of World War II on that little country. Same with Afghanistan. Any idiot can drop bombs. Nothing has changed politically on the ground here except created a younger, faster, more ruthless leader. The IRGC now controls all branches of government. And we gave them the Strait of Hormuz, which even in the worst fighting of the 1980s, never got close.
2: And they're lying to us, as we know, on the damage to our bases overseas. And then this one, U.S. military contractors need at least 3 years to replenish stockpiles of three key weapon systems used heavily in the Iran war, according to a new analysis, adding to concerns that American forces would have limited firepower in any future conflict with China or anyone else. The weapon systems are Tomahawk cruise missiles, Patriot and THAAD interceptors that defend against incoming missiles and drones. I mean, it is just hard to imagine a bigger, I don't even know what to call this anymore, a geopolitical blunder than this.
3: Yeah, this is going to be one of the worst decisions in American history. They literally crippled us strategically. We used to have these weapon systems which would be fired with great calculation, but not against a third-rate podunk country like Iran, by a first-rate country like China, where a missile would work its way through its air defense and carry out a strategic strike and knock down an air defense district so aircraft could get back. No, we just shot wild, I always use this analogy, wild drunk monkeys with machine guns shooting in the air. That is how we fired off. We used literally everything in our inventory except an atomic bomb. Everything in the American inventory was fired at Iran.
2: By the way,
3: and they're still drinking tea.
2: A Fox News poll last week showed 64% of Americans believe attacking Iran was the wrong decision, 65% disapproval of his handling of it. And Trump said again, their Navy's gone. As I've said 1,000 times, their Air Force is gone. Everything's gone. They're negotiating on fumes. Well, I guess we're rebombing what they don't have anymore in a war that we already won a month ago, according to him.
3: Jeez. I mean, if Iran's negotiating on fumes from their shisha, then Trump's negotiating on fumes from his, from his diapers. Because
2: did you make
3: Iran,
2: a little fart joke?
4: Yes,
2: you okay,
4: did.
2: Okay, thank you. Appreciate that little poo joke.
3: No, because a fart is instantaneous. This is a solid stream.
2: Yes,
3: of funkage.
2: Funkage.
3: Guys are living a fantasy, and they believe that they are these masters of geopolitical, good works. This is our economy could literally run dry starting 4th of July weekend.
2: And he's completely delusional. He also said they're starting to give us the things they have to give us. No, they're not. They've made zero concessions. He said if they do, that's great, and if they won't, the man on my left is going to finish them off, as you were saying about Hegseth. And then he was asked if he could offer a time frame when the war would end. Trump said it'll happen quickly. Right, yes.
3: I heard that on day one. This thing's officially a quagmire. I don't know if you guys know, we're past 90 days.
2: Yeah.
3: We've passed 3 months on this. The Iranians are deliberately slow walking this because, one, they're getting everything they want. It's the Gulf states that he wants to sign the Abraham Accords. They're literally losing trillions every week, every month that this drags on. And they said, the oil analysts say that if this continues on into July, then come September, oil pipelines, tanks, and refineries will be at bottom of tank, which means no matter how much oil we start pumping after it reopens, we're going to go to, you guys will be seeing $10 gas outside of Los Angeles.
2: Oy. And every, analysis of this entire debacle, do you remember, I forgot it was just in May, Trump announced Project Freedom, an effort by U.S. forces to protect ships. Only two vessels made it through, and Trump abandoned the initiative the following day. Since then, Trump has veered between talk of negotiating, bombing, and blockading, sometimes all in the same day, the New York Times said. He has even suggested more than once that the war's already over. In total, Trump has threatened to restart high-intensity fighting on at least seven different occasions, but he is backed down every time. And meanwhile, the Iranian regime, seemingly emboldened by all the back and forth, hasn't really budged at the negotiating table. I mean, quagmire is too kind a word for it, isn't it?
3: Yeah. You know, and I kindly refer to the Iranian strategy as another cup of tea strategy, where all you do is you let Trump rap and then you just go, let's go have another cup of tea. This guy's an idiot.
2: Before we go, Ukraine appears to be, what's the word I'm looking for, Chris? Winning.
4: They appear to be winning.
2: I was also told otherwise by Trump, but can you talk about that for a minute?
3: Yeah, Ukraine is winning. Ukraine has been winning for years. It's just that it's a little hard to do with one hand tied behind your back and then your bestest ally joins the other side and is trying to sell your home out from under you. But what Ukraine has done is indigenously developed their own mid-range drone, which means now they're not attacking Russian soldiers. Those guys are easy to kill with drones. They're attacking their supply trucks, especially leading to Crimea. The land bridge to Crimea is now officially closed. All of those Russian soldiers in front of the Ukrainian army, they're going to start to starve now because there's no way to get food to you. So we could see by the end of summer a rapid collapse of the Russian line. And here's the best part. Didn't require America or Trump at all. They're not using any of our weapons. We've been giving them nothing. Ukraine is winning this on their own. And I guess they have a lot of cards to play because the U.S. Army now wants those weapons.
2: Yeah, exactly. Slava Ukraini. Yeah. All right. Malcolm, we missed you. So good to see you again, honey. Talk soon.
3: All right. See you.
2: There he goes, our favorite sailor man. Even more than Popeye.
4: Yeah, and subscribe to his Substack. It's amazing.
2: He's an amazing writer,
4: we
2: all know.
4: Yep.
2: 11 billion bestsellers of this count.
4: Yes.
2: 49 minutes after the hour, this portion of the show brought to you by, speaking of handsome Manses and Manses wear, Quince.
4: Oh, Quince.
2: Right?
4: Airport pants.
2: You actually found Quince. They are fantastic.
4: Quince has airport pants.
2: They look great, but they're really soft and stretchy.
4: Yes.
2: Fantastic.
4: Yeah. It's like they feel like sweatpants, but they look like slacks.
2: They look like regular pants. Quince?
4: I know.
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0: 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Yep. Ha ha.
1: Oh, yeah.
0: I'm so smart. 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We have been issued a correction by Christian.
1: Yes.
0: Our friend of Christopher LaVoie and of the Stephanie Miller Show.
1: Yes, indeed.
0: He said, we are not making ball maxing a thing until breast augmentation is called boob maxing. Stop trying to make ball maxing happen. Sincerely, a very concerned listener who is ball maxed.
1: He is ball maxed.
0: To the max.
1: I mean,
0: if you went to LA Sexy Liberal, he was our ring boy. And wow, that man in a Speedo. Hello now.
1: That's right.
0: And I'm gay. Okay. Check out Chris LaVoie's Instagram and the poolside shots. Sound like a wow, wow, wow. What is going on?
1: Yes.
0: Oh, speaking of body image, I just, this is, you know, because I need things to distract me. Someone posted the scene online of, and said, Wonder Woman chasing a car on a skateboard is everything I love about cheesy TV shows. Plus, it's Linda Carter as Wonder Woman. But the cause of every woman my age is self-esteem and body image issue. Yeah. Problems. Thank you, Linda Carter, for being unbelievably beautiful. And also, she caught the car on the skateboard, as you would imagine.
1: Yeah.
0: Okay. And she would always wake up late. Or I remember there was one scene where a building fell on her, and she came out all hair and makeup perfect, as you do.
1: That's that Amazonia hair and makeup
0: right.
1: team that she
0: Yes,
1: had.
0: Yes, uh-huh. exactly. A Trump, let's skip down to, this is Tom Emmer, Republican of Minnesota.
2: It's going to be about the economy again, and what Republicans did with Donald Trump's leadership a year ago is causing in billions of dollars to be invested in our economy now. And you're going to see that start to have a real impact towards the end of the summer and early fall.
0: Oh, we will.
2: And with that, I like our chances in the midterm.
0: Do you? Okay. Yeah.
1: Good luck with that.
0: By the way, he's told that lie. It's been fact-checked 11 billion times that he's brought something trillion in investments here. It's no, no.
1: I think what Emmer was saying here, though, was with the big, beautiful bill.
0: Okay. A Trump cabinet member just looked Americans in the eye and praised Trump for keeping gas prices down. Gas is up 53% since Trump started the Iran war, as anyone knows who's been to the gas station.
1: Right.
0: Oh, Trump claims he's making food affordable again. I guess that'll kick in sometime soon, too. Maybe I'm just.
1: Has he bought a taco seasoning packet lately?
0: You are stuck on that taco seasoning.
1: I can't believe how much it is.
0: JoJo from Jurors next.
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0: Yeah, yeah, yeah. It is Controlled Chaos, KCAA, 1050 AM, 106.5 FM in the Inland Empire. Gary Garber here. This week is flying by, thank God. It's already Thursday. How you doing? It's a little windy out here in the Coachella Valley. It's been blowing like hell, but I'll take the wind any day of the week over the heat. And, of course, they've got Gene Autry Trail and Indian Canyon closed out here. It's so bizarre. They're going to actually build 300 houses where I'm at, and they basically had the main road closed. Gene Autry Trail. I mean, it's going to be the main artery for these homes, for these cars to get in and out. And wait till this wind kicks up when they have all these houses built. And they built a bridge. I mean, they try to build a bridge or something, or a barrier for the sand, because the sand just blows right off of Gene Autry Trail. We live in the wash, and you can't see. And then the sand just is everywhere on the road, and they close it down. But they did build a barrier, but they didn't extend it far enough. And the wind is still causing havoc, and the sand is still blowing, and now they still have to shut it down after all the money they spent. And then, of course, the city engineer says, oh, yeah, the barrier is doing exactly what we planned it to do. These people are effing idiots out here. How are they going to do this? Wait till they start building, and these people live here. And then the wind's blowing like hell. It's just, oh, my God. It's madness. It's chaos. It's total chaos. So anyways, on today's show, I'm going to replay an interview I did with Todd Waters. He's a musician. He's also a clothing designer. And my friend Petra Leek, who did a show on KCAA and is planning on doing her show again. It's a rock and roll show. She asked me to have him on the show and said, I said, okay, let's do it. Let's make it happen. So I'm going to replay that interview I did with him last week on today's show. So anyways, in the news, I mean, do we really want to talk about any of the craziness going on in our society? I mean, we know what's going on. It's crazy. It's chaos. There's war still going on with Iran, inflation out of control. I mean, everything's just out of control. So don't feel like talking about it. I'm going to talk about something cool. You know how I love the Central Coast? I love the Central Coast. Morro Bay is my fortress of solitude. It's still a hidden gem that not many people really know about it. It's 20 miles, Morro Bay is 20 miles north of San Luis Obispo. And then you have Cambria, San Simeon, Cayucos, Avila Beach, so Pismo Beach. It's so beautiful up there. It's just amazing. Napomo, I love it up there. So I was just going through and looking for some stories today, and I come across this one. National Geographic called this California city the happiest in America. What's the happiest place in America, according to National Geographic? San Luis Obispo. Yes, San Luis Obispo, man. And I agree. It is so peaceful and mellow. They have a mission there that was built in 1772. That still holds services today. Yes, Father Junipero Serra founded Mission San Luis Obispo on September 1st, 1772, making it the fifth of California's 21 Spanish missions and the first among the Chumash people, the Indians. So they're still doing services there in downtown San Luis Obispo. You got Morro Bay up there. You got great golf. Great seafood, wineries in Paso Robles. There's 9 ancient volcanic peaks that line the coast, including Morro Bay, Morro Rock, which is a huge rock that it was a former volcano, and it's beautiful. It's just beautiful up there, man. I just love it. I just love San Luis Obispo and up there Morro Bay and Cambria and everything. So if you want to go to a really cool place for the summer, I recommend going to the Central Coast. You will love it. Solvang, you can stop in Santa Barbara. If you want to go farther up the coast, You can go to Carmel, Big Sur, Monterey. It's just that whole stretch of Highway 1 is just unbelievable. The drive is beautiful. Everything's beautiful. San Simeon has Hearst Castle. If you've never been to Hearst Castle, it's amazing. That was built in the early 1900s by Randolph Hearst. And I've been there probably a half a dozen times, and it's just fantastic. It's beautiful. Artwork and decor and everything. So San Luis Obispo, according to National Geographic, is the happiest place in America. And it really is, Mellow Man. I love it up there. And I really do want to move up there one day. I'm hoping one day maybe I can move up there. So if you want to go on a really cool mini vacation, they actually have a camping ground in Morro Bay, too. You can go camp there. I've camped there probably 5, 6, 7 times over the course of my life. And it's a fun campsite. The golf course, Morro Bay Golf Course, is right next to the campsite. It's just really far out, man. So if you want to go do a really high-end trip, you can go there. Or you can do a low-end trip where you go camping and this and that. It's a great place. You will love it. You'll love it. And the food is fantastic. The seafood is amazing. Amazing. It's my favorite place to go. I actually drove up there when I was living in Calabasas. One day I got a wild hair, and I took my 88 Corvette convertible and drove up to Morro Bay to Giovanni's. I bought a dozen oysters because they had the best oysters on the planet, and I drove back. I know, kind of crazy. But it was a summer day, and I had nothing else to do, and so be it. So if you want to take a really cool trip for the summer, I'm telling you, go up to the Central Coast. It's the happiest place, according to National Geographic, in America. And I agree. It is so beautiful, and you want to decompress from the stress and everyday life of living here in Southern California. It's a surefire winner, man. No doubt. Highly recommend it. Highly recommend it. Blue Sail Inn. Stay at the Blue Sail Inn. That's where I usually stay. Go to Dorns, eat at Giovanni's and Dorns, and then play golf at Morro Bay Golf Course. The Rock. You can see The Rock. It's the poor man's Pebble Beach. I'm telling you, it's a great getaway trip for a couple days. All right, it is Control Chaos, KCAA. Coming up next, I'm going to replay my interview I did with Todd Waters, musician and clothing designer extraordinaire.
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4: Does a Bush in the White House make you nervous?
5: No. We've had a Bush in the White House. 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
4: Do you think Hollywood discriminated against Halle Berry?
5: Do I think Hollywood discriminated? Does Holly work in Hollywood?
4: Did Hollywood discriminate against Halle Berry?
5: Answer my question. Does Holly work in Hollywood?
4: Yes, she does.
5: I don't think she discriminated then.
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5: Not one I'll admit to.
4: Would you ever do full frontal nudity in a movie?
5: Absolutely.
4: You ever had a gay experience?
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5: Yes.
4: Thanks a lot, Morgan.
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6: Gary Garver, Jew of the... what can we say that's not going to piss him off? Never mind.
0: I'm half Jew, all right? Give me a break. All right. Though in the Jewish religion, I'm a full Jew. Because if your mom's a Jew, you're a full Jew. But if your dad's a Jew and your mom was a Christian, you're not a full Jew. I don't know why. I'll have to look it up on AI, though I never use AI. 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Also, iHeart, Amazon, Apple. All the different social media platforms. Gary Garver here. Thursday, I'm going to play the interview I did with Todd Waters, who's a fashion designer for the Stars and also is a musician. But I was just talking about taking trips like the Central Coast of California, Morro Bay, Cambria, Cayucos, Avila Beach, Pismo Beach. There's so many great places to go up there. One place you don't want to go for your summer vacation is Puerto Vallarta. Why? They fear there's a serial killer in Puerto Vallarta that is killing women. They have found three women murdered in the last 2 weeks. And they say the killings, Mexican police investigators are saying that the killings are connected and that a serial killer could be responsible for these murders. So if you have a trip plan to Puerto Vallarta, be very careful, man. There might be a serial killer out there lurking. Unreal, man. You can't go anywhere anymore, right? It's just, it's badass crazy. It's badass crazy. So just beware when you're taking your summer vacations, where your destination is and where you're staying and who you're going with. It's I would never say that before. But now in this day and age, you've got to be really careful, man, because you can just get, you know, you can get killed or robbed or God knows what. So just be careful when you're taking these vacations. That's why I stay in the Estados Unidos and the Central Coast of California. I can almost guarantee that you'll have a great time and you'll have peace of mind and you won't have to worry about a serial killer on the Central Coast of California. I think. You can't guarantee anything, but we'd be pretty sure about that. All right, let's play this interview. This is Todd Waters, who's a musician and a clothing designer. He called into the show a couple weeks ago, so here we go. And you know I like playing music from musicians that probably won't get their music played on the radio, like a regular radio station, because the playlist in the music business on radio is just so, like, ridiculous. I mean, they play the same old 400 or 500 songs over and over and over again till you get sick of your favorite songs. So I like having new musicians on, and I have one right now. My friend Petra turned me on to this cat, and so we're going to talk to him about his music and his clothing line. He also has a clothing line. It's Todd Waters. Good morning, Todd. How are you?
7: I'm good, man. How are you doing?
0: Doing well. So tell us a little bit about yourself. You're a musician, a clothing designer. That's a kind of cool combo. What did you start doing first, playing music or designing clothes?
7: Music. So we all grew up trying to play, you know, the Cars and stuff, AC/DC, like in the garage when I was like 14. And then, you know, fast forward, I sang with a bunch of different punk bands in Houston, Texas, and toured a bunch. And then in like 2001, ended up, you know, the band broke up and the girlfriend dumped me. I ended up in L.A. and a girl offered to show me how to make some pants, and it just took off from there, pretty much.
0: What do you mean, make some pants? Like what? She's just out of the blue. She says, hey, you know what? I don't like the what you're wearing. I'm going to make you some new pants. Or how did that all roll out?
7: so basically she was like a famous designer, and she knew the girl that was playing drums in my band out in LA, and I was saying, look, I need some leather pants. I never find anything that I like. And she's like, look, I'm not going to make you anything, but I'll show you how to do it, basically. And so I didn't have a sewing machine at the time, so she would let me sew at her house, and she was like, you know, famous and all that. So
0: right.
7: Some of the stuff I was working on over there, you know, these stylists would come in and out of her apartment. So like I sold the first vests and stuff I sold were to Lenny Kravitz. And then the first pants that I made, I wore for
0: hold
7: a little
0: on,
7: while.
0: The first, hold then, on, hold on. The first vest you ever made, you sold to Lenny Kravitz?
7: Yeah, Lenny Kravitz stylist bought three of the vests I was working on.
0: Wow.
7: At her house.
0: I mean, that's amazing.
7: Yeah, it's really crazy. And then the pants I wore all over the place, I eventually sold those to Sully from Godsmack, and he wore those on the cover of one of those magazines. I think it was like Metal Edge or something.
0: Are you making money doing it? I said, I guess. What a great career. I mean, what an amazing way to start your career as far as a clothing designer. Are you still making clothes and things like that?
7: Yeah. Yeah, I've been working for Motley Crue for probably like 16 years, and I worked for Steven Tyler for like 7 or 8 years. And yeah, it's been my main thing, that, and I work on films here in Texas, and then, you know, I got a band. So, I mean, I'm pretty busy doing art stuff.
0: So if somebody wants to, can the regular public buy your clothes, your designer jeans and leather pants and vests and things like that?
7: Yeah, you know, all that stuff's online. It's Junker Designs is the name of the company.
0: Junker Designs?
7: Yeah, Junker Designs with an S. Yeah, it's like everything from, you know, hats and hoodies and T-shirts to really expensive, crazy jackets, like kind of like Mad Max looking stuff.
0: That's wild, man. I mean, so did you meet a lot of these cats that, you know, I guess you're working for Motley Crue, you've met everybody there, right? I suppose.
7: Yeah, it's weird.

0: Alice is a really
1: Peyton's
0: nice
1: man.
0: guy.
1: Yeah.
0: Yeah, he loves playing golf. I've interviewed him a couple times and played in a couple of celebrity golf tournaments with him, and he's just been so cool, so down to earth. I mean, who is the your favorite musician that you met? Who was the coolest musician you met? Was it Alice or somebody else?
1: I think Steven Tyler.
0: Steven
1: Steven Tyler's
0: Tyler.
1: wild.
0: Really?
1: Yeah. Yeah. I mean, I know there's a lot of stories about these rock guys that they're, not real nice and all that. I've been really fortunate. The first time I met Steven Tyler, we went to one of those hotels down on Sunset to meet him. And before he even came out, he was in the back room and he's like, "All right, Junker people, all right, I'm ready to meet. Come on, let's do this." It's like him doing a he's doing a rock show, 24 hours a day,
0: It's
1: pretty
0: his
1: much.
0: personality. He's not, it's not like a stage act. Like Alice Cooper has a stage act. I've actually interviewed him and he said, "Hey man, I have two different personalities. The Alice Cooper on stage and then the guy that's a family man that plays golf and goes to bed, at 8 o'clock at night when he's not on the road." Steven Tyler's just on all the time, huh?
1: So I mean, imagine I'm like 6 or 8 inches away from his face because he just talks to you into your face, like right into your face.
0: Hope
1: And
0: he
1: you're
0: has
1: just like,
0: good
1: wow.
0: breath. He doesn't have BO,
1: Yeah,
0: does he?
1: super cool. He always smelled fantastic from what I
0: Yeah,
1: remember.
0: nothing worse than somebody getting in your face and smelling like crap. You know what I mean? Which has happened to me. And you're like, how can I get out of this conversation and walk away without throwing up? So that's cool, man. That's cool. So are you still working with Motley Crue and all these rock bands, or is that still going on?
1: Yeah, Motley, the last thing I did for Motley Crue was, they did that thing in Las Vegas. So I
0: Right.
1: did some stuff for Vince. And then I'd done some stuff for Nikki and Vince on the tour before that, like a really crazy, like pink and yellow leather jacket with all these studs on it.
0: Yeah, because
1: And then,
0: they're always wearing wild outfits and they're always doing like outfit changes and stuff. So, I mean, that's perfect for you, right? I mean, you can create all sorts of crazy stuff for them.
1: well, I think it depends on their mood. Right now, I feel like they're like in a black phase, like everyone's
0: Like everybody
1: wearing
0: else?
1: a lot of black.
0: Like the
1: It's
0: rest of the
1: I
0: world
1: think
0: in a black face, a dark face.
1: I think it was somehow determined, like, once you reach a certain age, the glitter quotient starts to go down or needs to go down,
0: Right. You're not blow drying your hair as much, right? It's not you're not taking as much. Like,
1: Yeah, it's a different thing.
0: I'll just shake it and I'll wash it and shake it. Screw the blow drying. Don't worry about it. Don't worry about the mascara. Don't screw it. I'm done. I'm past that point in my career. I'm in my 50s and 60s. I get it. I get it. Well, that's fantastic.
1: It's really great, man. I'm really fortunate.
0: Yeah, you are. And now you're a musician. So when did you start getting into music? When you started doing when was it, like 14, 15? You're a teenager when you're doing that, or what?
1: Yeah, because this dude Steve that lived over behind me was playing drums, so I could hear him playing drums all the time. And I was like, "Oh, that would be cool." 'Cause I tried to play guitar and I just couldn't wrap my brain around it. So, I started playing drums and played drums for a while and played drums in some punk bands. And then like around 1988 or so, I just was like, I think I can sing. So I'm going to try that. And then from then on, I've been singing, for bands.
0: Yeah, what's the name of your name some of your bands in LA, because I was in when I grew up in Los Angeles. I grew up in the San Fernando Valley and I used to go down the Sunset Strip. Yeah, go to Gazari's. Yeah, Gazari's, the Rock and the Roxy and all those different places, man. The Troubadour, there's the Whiskey, of course, the Fantastic Whiskey. So, what was the name of some of your bands? Were you playing on the strip in the 80s and 90s?
1: Well, in the 90s we were, but we were touring out of Texas, and I was in a band called Spunk then. So we played like, the Lingerie and Coconut Teaser,
0: Oh,
1: Dragonfly,
0: yeah, Coconut
1: Bob's Frolic
0: Teaser.
1: Room.
0: Oh, yeah. I love the
1: Yeah,
0: Coconut Teaser.
1: freaking the doorman there tried to stab us and we beat him up.
0: Oh, my God, really?
1: Yeah.
0: That place was
1: Yeah,
0: always
1: it's pretty
0: whacked
1: funny.
0: out. Did you ever play the Cat House by any chance? I'm just curious.
1: No, didn't play the Cat House.
0: I love that place, too.
1: The,

0: The doll hut, probably like everyone else.
1: Yeah, the doll
0: That's
1: hut.
0: not in hell. Yeah.
1: Yeah, that's cool, man. And Viper Room. There's so many great like rock clubs out there. There still are. There's still a few out there. They're still doing their music thing. I was down there a few months ago, and I went on the strip, and they still got those guys doing the same thing that we did 30, 40 years ago. You know, it's pretty wild.
0: Right.
1: You know.
0: Right. Yeah, the whiskey
1: Oh yeah.
0: played there.
1: Yeah.
0: Yeah, that was a good time.
1: That's cool, man. So now you're in a you got your own band now or what? I'm sure you're still jamming. So what's the name of your band now?
0: So this band is called Die Fast.
1: Die
0: And
1: Fast.
0: strangely, yeah,
1: Oh
0: strangely
1: God.
0: enough, this is weird, like how life works. So the guy that produced us produced Godsmack.
1: Wow.
0: So strangely, yeah, the dude that I sold my first pair of pants to, his band's producer, all those years later ended up producing us, a guy named Andrew Murdoch. And so I had a version of Die Fast when I was in LA for a while.
1: And now you're
0: And then
1: back in
0: we were working on
1: Texas.
0: an album there
1: Yeah, now you're
0: for a while with that dude.
1: Yeah, and now you're in Texas and you recreated Die Fast. Is it a punk band, I guess, or what kind of music is it?
0: I wouldn't, to me, like I've always played rock music,
1: Yeah.
0: it's like kind of like the with different levels of aggression because I mean, I grew up listening to, like I said, like Aerosmith and Kiss and all that stuff.
1: Right.
0: So when I'm writing parts with the band, I'm always like, look, it's Ace Frehley. It's Ace Frehley playing, but just doing our stuff. So it's all blues based, the
1: Isn't Ace
0: rock
1: Frehley
0: sound. So I
1: dead?
0: always think that it's rock music.
1: I think Ace Frehley passed. He went on to
0: Yeah.
1: the next realm. That's awesome. Let me for people that want to break into the music business. Listen, the entertainment business is so effing hard, and everybody, back in the day, everybody was going to L.A., to Hollywood, to be a musician or an actor or,
0: Right.
1: be in the radio business, whatever it is, whatever, if you want to be creative. What would you tell? I mean, it's completely changed. The whole dynamic of the entertainment business has completely changed in the radio business. Now everybody and their mothers have podcasts. The music
0: Right.
1: business, you basically have to do it on your own. There's no record labels really out there promoting music. You have to do it on. So what would you tell somebody that wants to really like break into the music? You basically have made it. Through your music and your clothing, to be a part of the rock scene and the entertainment scene. What would you tell somebody that is in a rock band that wants to like try to break out and, make it big? It's tough as hell. So what would be the one thing of advice? You've been in it for 30 plus years. What would you tell somebody, a youngster that wants to try to make it, in the business?
0: Well, listen, this is what they tell me now. It's like all about the socials, which is really
1: Right,
0: crazy.
1: right.
0: All about your social media. They don't care, or the impression I got from the guys I talked to, it's like, look, we don't care what it sounds like. You have like a crap ton of followers that we know we can sell stuff to
1: Yeah.
0: who love you. That's what we want because we want to make money. So, like I'm a big Zappa fan. So like, when Zappa, of course, when he was doing stuff, he would talk about the guys were just businessmen. They're like, I don't even know if it's good or not, but we'll try to sell it. Now it's like you basically need to do all the work and then they'll consider if they want to make money off of you or not,
1: Right. So that basically
0: basically.
1: what it is nowadays is that, you build a social media platform and then you take it to maybe a record producer or somebody like that. And if you have like a zillion followers, they'll probably listen to your stuff and maybe get you a tour or something like that. It's completely changed the whole dynamic. So, I mean, what I would suggest if you want to break into the music business is get some really hot strippers out there to be in your video and to be in your TikTok and Instagram and all that, and start building a following through a bunch of hot chicks. That's what I mean. If I was going to do it, that's how I would do it, because there's two reasons to do that. You're around hot chicks and you might get laid and you might get a record contract out of it too. You never know.
0: Right. Yeah, I don't know about that, but yeah,
1: I'm just
0: it's
1: saying.
0: so, yeah, it's so weird. So I mean, when you listen to our record, hopefully you will later.
1: Yeah, I'm going to play a song, Nothing's Wrong. I'm going to play Nothing's Wrong. What's the name of your album, by the way?
0: It's called Louder, Faster, Harder.
1: Louder, Faster, Harder. Okay.
0: Yes, sir.
1: I dig it. And we're going to play a song called Nothing's Wrong. Okay, why Nothing's Wrong? What do you mean by that? What do you mean by Nothing's Wrong?
0: Basically, this is a guy telling people, look, there's nothing wrong with me. I'm, you know, the line in the song is that there's nothing wrong with me. I'm just hanging out with my friends. You know, we like to sing, we like to dance, we like it louder and faster and harder. That's basically the chorus.
1: Right, right. You know? Okay, cool. Let's play this song. It's Todd Waters. Where can people get your music? Do you have a website, or I'm sure it's on Spotify and iTunes and all that, but what's your website?
0: Spotify and iTunes. You can come follow us on Instagram. It's Die Fast and then underscore HTX, and then there's a Facebook page, Die Fast.
1: Have you been building since, you know, listen, I'm in my 60s and people are saying, hey man, you should build a social media platform, blah blah blah. I mean, I have 5,000 subscribers on YouTube, but I never post anything. I have an Instagram account, I rarely post anything. Facebook, I do a little bit. I tell you straight out, you know, if I was in my 20s or 30s breaking into the business, I'd be out there busting my ass, social media, doing all sorts of crazy things. At my age, in my 60s, I don't care anymore. I just don't give an F. I mean, are you out there hustling and bustling still, or do you not give an F like
0: yeah,
1: I
0: Yeah, we're
1: do?
0: Hustling and bustling still, but our angle is like a little bit different. Is you know, it's like we're promoting shows the old-fashioned way with flyers and stuff.
1: Right on.
0: And then the thought is you get a bunch of people to your show, and then they create the content, and then they create the followers, so they end up helping you.
1: That's
0: so the
1: smart.
0: First show we're playing in Austin is on May 23rd, and it's a big free show at this place called Little Darlin.
1: Okay, Little Darlin. You're based in Austin, Texas, basically.
0: Well, we're based in Houston, but we're going to go over there and play in Austin because I know a bunch of dudes over there we can hang out with.
1: Yeah, I heard Austin. I've never been to Texas, but I heard Austin's a really cool, hip place. Is that correct? Or?
0: Yeah, it's cool, and it's getting crowded. I'm like, man, there's a bunch of people moving there.
1: You don't sound too enthused about that, Todd.
0: Yeah,
1: I hear you. I know I'm sick of the human race too, trust me. I'm tired of the human race, but anyways, let's play this song. It's called Nothing's Wrong, the band Die Fast, Todd Waters, and I listened to the song and I dug it, so let's play it. Nothing's Wrong.

0: Wow. I dig it, man. Nothing's Wrong by Die Fast, Todd Waters. Is that you singing, Todd?
1: Yeah, that's me.
0: Wow, man. That's crazy. That's cool, man. So let me ask you something. I know you're making money on your clothing business. Are you making any dinero playing music, or are you just doing it for the love of it?
1: Right now, it's for the love. Like the lineup that I got now, we've only been playing together probably about 3 months, I think.
0: Oh, yeah. Yeah, that's cool. That's cool.
1: Yeah.
0: That's right. Have you ever asked any one of your guys, like, you know, from Motley Crue or any of these cats that you work with, like, hey, man, you know, do you need an opening act, dude? You know, something like that.
1: I wish. Yeah.
0: You haven't gone there, huh? No.
1: Well, it's all called buy-ons. That's the thing I learned about the business that makes you want to throw up. So these opening bands pay, you know, 40, 50, 60, 120 grand to get on the tour.
0: Really? I did not know that. Hold on. So these opening acts, some of these opening acts actually pay the band to be on their bill?
1: Yeah, it's called a buy-on.
0: Wow. First time I ever heard of
1: it. It's all about the money, man. It's messed up. It's really messed up.
0: Yeah, well, everything's about the money. Look at the world and what's going on.
1: I mean, right?
0: You know, with the inflation skyrocketing and gas prices skyrocketing. I mean, I wanted to have a little ribeye steak the other day. It was $25. I said, I should just have somebody else cook it for me for that much money and pay an extra $10. it's crazy, man. Well, listen, I love your music. I dig the music. I'd say it's like a hard, heavy metal type, you know, theme or, you know, vibe. That's my personal opinion. I don't know.
1: Yeah. Yeah. I mean, it kind of varies. The album is, you know, it got recorded over like eight years almost. We had a couple of guys die.
0: Oh, Jesus. Is that why Die Fast?
1: But on one of our songs, huh?
0: Is that why it's called Die Fast?
1: No, unfortunately, like the band name came before everyone started dying, I guess.
0: Oh, God, I know.
1: But on one of our songs, I don't know if I can say the words on the radio, but Calico Cooper's the guest vocalist, Alice Cooper's daughter. We were just talking about Alice.
0: Oh, that's cool. That's cool. Right on, man. No, it's
1: yeah, super cool.
0: Yeah,
1: super cool. And then
0: go ahead.
1: There's a guy playing keyboards on a song called Cars named Anders. He goes by Boba. He plays in a band called Helicopters from Sweden. So, I mean, this album took a while, but some really great and amazing stuff, I think, happened, you know, with some guest stars and then just, you know, being produced by Andrew was really awesome.
0: Well, congratulations on it all, man. It sounds like you had a really stellar career and you're still going at it. You're still trying to, you know, break on through the other side. You know, I've already, you know, I've broken out. I'm done. I'm done breaking.
1: Yeah, I know, right?
0: Yeah, I've had it. I'm done. But, you know, it is, listen, when it's in your blood, it's in your blood. And that's why I keep on doing the radio show. I've been doing radio for 40 years. And, it's sort of like therapy in a way. You know, I don't know what I would do if I didn't do the show. It'd be kind of I'd be lost. Maybe I'd be like watering dirt like they are outside my condo right now. But anyways, listen, man, I want to thank you so much for calling in, Todd Waters. If you want to listen to his music and the band's music, Die Fast. Again, promote it, Todd. Tell us how to go about listening to your stuff and finding out more about you.
1: Yeah, so follow us. You can go follow us on Facebook. It's Die Fast. On Instagram, it's DieFast_HTX. And then we're on like Apple Music and we're on, Spotify and a bunch of the other stuff. And the album that you should check out is called Louder, Faster, Harder.
0: Louder, Faster, Harder, Die Fast. Is it D-I-E fast or D-Y-E? Just curious.
1: D-I-E.
0: D-I-E. So it's really like die. Die fast, mother effer.
1: Yes, sir.
0: Well, when I die, I want to go fast, too. I don't want to linger. I want to die fast.
1: I know, right?
0: Right, yeah. That's terrible. That'd be god-awful. And I've had friends that have, you know, died, you know, took them months. Life is crazy. I don't want to get into all that crap. Listen, man, thank you so much for calling in, and I'll play your other song called Handsome. Is that what the song Handsome?
1: Yes, sir.
0: What's that about, quickly?
1: Handsome is about growing up in the creek in Texas, you know, and we just had a kind of our fantasy world made up, you know, catching turtles and frogs and pretend witches and
0: the good old days. Yeah, the good old
1: Yeah.
0: days, right? Oh, I know, man. We grew up in
1: Yeah.
0: the valley, same sort of thing, you know. You'd find a turtle in the ivy, or you'd find weird things, rabbits and all sorts of stuff. And just man, I'll tell you, life is completely different than when you and I grew up, right? I mean, it's completely different. A
1: Exactly.
0: total different dynamic. Well, thank you so much for calling in, Todd Waters. If you want to check out his music, Die Fast, DIE Fast. They're on all different social media platforms. Check them out on Facebook, Instagram, places like that. And they'll be playing in Austin on May, what?
1: May 23rd at a place called Little Darlin'. It's a free show, free.
0: Cool.
1: Free.
0: Nothing better than free.
1: Yeah.
0: I love free. And you don't get
1: Yep.
0: many free things anymore in this world, right?
1: No, exactly right.
0: Right on. Well, thanks for calling in, buddy. And if, when you know, whenever you want to call in, you're more than welcome to call in to promote new music, new whatever you got going on.
1: Appreciate it.
0: You got it. All
1: Thanks
0: right.
1: for having me.
0: You got it. Take
1: Talk
0: care,
1: soon.
0: man.
1: All right.
0: See ya.
1: Bye.
0: All right. That's Todd Waters. Todd Waters. I like the music, man. And I like breaking new bands and new music because, I mean, on the radio, in the radio business, I swear to God, and this has been going back for 35, 40 years. They play the same old songs. They have, like, it's called a music log, and they play the same songs over and over again. Like, they literally have a 600 or 700 songs that they play over and over again when you play thousands and thousands of songs. Like Led Zeppelin, you only hear what, Stairway to Heaven, Whole Lot of Love, Rock and Roll. You never hear any of the deep cuts. They don't play them. It's ridiculous. So I'm so happy to be able to have this show and break new bands and new music. Okay, there you have it. There's Todd Waters. Check out his music and his clothing line. I love breaking new musicians and music and helping people out because it's not easy. It's not easy out there to get your music heard or a clothing line out there or whatever you're doing in the entertainment field. It's tough. It's tough. So I'm always happy to help somebody out. All right, it is Control Chaos, KCAA 1050 AM, 106.5 FM in the Inland Empire. Thursday, yeah, the weekend's right around the corner. Thank God. I have a little bit more chaos for you after this.
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0: Mr. Aldrin, can I ask you one question? How you doing?
14: I'm doing fine, thanks. How are you?
0: You know what? There's a lot of controversy going around nowadays because people aren't believing in the government. That you guys didn't really go to the moon, did you? I mean, did you really go to the moon?
14: I think so. Best I can recall.
0: Were you there?
14: We were there.
0: What was it?
14: A few of us. It was full of American cheese.
0: Really?
14: Yeah. Right. No Swiss cheese. No Russian cheese.
0: No Russian cheese?
14: No. I'm looking for caviar, but we didn't see any at all.
0: Would you like to fly again?
14: No, I'm working on people going to Mars.
0: Mars?
14: Mars.
0: I want to go.
14: Mars, you want to go?
0: You take me in. On to Mars.
14: On to Mars, of course.
0: Thanks. Thanks, Mr. Aldrin. God bless you.
14: Thank you.
15: The man that Howard Stern fired and said he would never work in radio again. That's right. It's the second coming of Gary Garver.
0: The second man to walk on the moon, Buzz Aldrin. I wonder what he thinks about the space program right now. He's probably digging it. By the way, I would never want to go to Mars or the moon to live on. I'd like to go maybe check it out. I'd probably be too paranoid. I don't like heights. Not that far away. But, you know, they're talking about having a man walk on the moon again in 2028. So we'll see how that all plays out. But I have no desire to leave Earth anytime soon. I mean, you know, once I go to the next realm, that's one thing. I don't plan on, like, getting out of here to go live in Mars or live on Mars or the moon, right? Huffy, I've said it before on the show. How if you have some a-hole that you hate and you've got to live with them for the next 2-3 years and you got no fight with them or you don't dig them or they smell or they're obnoxious or whatever the hell it is and you're stuck with them? No bueno. No bueno. All right, listen, I'm out of here. You guys have a great rest of your day. God willing, I'll be back mañana with some more chaos for you. I'll talk about Rosie O'Donnell's facelift. Yes. The pig got a facelift, and I'll play my interview with her. I got some other things up my sleeve. So, anyways, you guys have a great Thursday. And like I said, God willing, I'll be back mañana with some more chaos for you.

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6: NBC News Radio, I'm Jim Roop. President Trump says no one will control the Strait of Hormuz. During his cabinet meeting at the White House today, he dismissed a question about reports that a proposed deal would allow Iran and Oman to control the waterway, insisting it's an international waterway. And he says he's not satisfied yet with the deal proposed by Iran. An ICE detention center in New Jersey is once again the site of protests.
7: Video shows protesters at times blocking vehicles while ICE agents are seen pushing protesters and using pepper spray and batons on them outside Delaney Hall. New Jersey Congressman Robert Menendez Jr. is accusing ICE of putting detainees in poor conditions.
8: They have tried to shift the focus into what is happening out here because they want to shift the attention away from all the conditions inside.
7: Secretary of Homeland Security Mark Wayne Mullen denies subpar conditions inside, and he calls the protest a political stunt by New Jersey sanctuary politicians. In New Jersey, I'm Scott Pringle.
6: A judge is declining jail for the teen accused of killing his stepsister aboard a Caribbean Carnival cruise. The federal judge in Miami ruling today, the 16-year-old can continue to live with his paternal uncle as long as he has a GPS tracker. He's facing federal charges of murder and aggravated sexual abuse in the death of 18-year-old Anna Kepner. His parents have distanced themselves from him since the murder. And the 18-year-old suspect wanted for a pre-prom deadly mass shooting in Tennessee is now in custody. Dequarius Lax is accused of shooting 7 people during a pre-prom picture gathering at a local park May 8th in the city of Brownsville. A 17-year-old girl was shot to death while 6 others suffered injuries. First Hanta virus, then Ebola, now dengue fever, and here in the U.S., the CDC says dengue fever cases are skyrocketing in America. The mosquito-borne illness, which was once confined to the tropics, surged 359% over the usual yearly average in 2024. Jim Roop, NBC News Radio.
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15: 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And this is a show about hope and happiness. So no gossip, no scandal, and no K-words, no Kardashian talk at all, because I want you to focus on your own reality show and how you can be happy 88% of the time. And if you're just tuning in, you're wondering why 88? Well, if it's 100% of the time, you'd be dead. We don't want that. 88, because we need a little bit of contrast, which my lovely guest today actually talked about on the red carpet when I interviewed her. And 8 is a lucky number in Chinese. I know you thought I was Swedish, but I'm actually Chinese. And 8 is a homonym for good fortune. So double good fortune is your birthright. And that's why I say, I want you to be happy 88% of the time. And it is my mission, my happy 88 mission, to help, cajole, teach, encourage 8 million people to be 88% happy in the next 8 years. So thank you for joining me on that and helping me out. And if you haven't already gotten your free happy tips, go to my website, drmarissa.life, and you can have free happy tips that for the next 8 days will help you be a little bit happier. And before I lose track of what I'm doing, I have a very, very, very, very, very, very, very special guest to celebrate my 7th year on the air on camera. Best thing that came out of my time at the Think and Grow Rich tour, which you all know was a fabulous launch off at Anaheim Convention Center. And then I was supposed to do San Diego, and I realized that I have a tendency to think that I'm Superwoman, and I'm not, and I want to do everything and I can't. And especially since this is the first year of 8 Ways to Happiness from Wherever You Are, best-selling, on tour, doing all the media, I had to unfortunately leave the tour. But it's a great place for anyone that wants any idea of what Napoleon Hill was talking about when he said Think and Grow Rich, the mega best-selling book. And best to John Shin, the producer, and all of the other speakers on tour. And the best part of the tour for me was meeting a fellow speaker who actually had been offered up to me on the show a couple years ago when I was speaking at Secret Knock, and she'll tell you more of that story. But I want to introduce you now to someone who is who became the first armless pilot in aviation history. Her achievement earned her a Guinness World Record medal, invitations from 6 continents, was featured on TV programs like Ellen, Inside Edition, Fox and Friends, Oprah Winfrey Network, CNN, CBS Evening News, and the BBC. So she totally outdid me in the media, but I still like her. She has a 3rd-degree black belt, state champion in forms. She's a certified scuba diver, which we actually have in common, which we'll talk about later. Without further ado, we'll find out much more about her on today's show. Welcome live in studio, Jessica Cox. I am so, so delighted and honored and blessed to have you here in studio. I truly, truly When I heard her speak and I met her, I have no right to be on any stage because you are a true inspirational, motivational speaker. And I think you are the best speaker that's on that tour.
16: No. Oh, so, thank you.
15: Shit to you. Absolutely.
16: You.
15: Absolutely. And I was like, we have to get her on the show. And it worked. In fact,
16: here we are.
15: Who was it? Your
16: My business coach from 2 years ago, Jeff Klubeck, saw you and said, you know, you want to speak with her or have her on your show, and texted me while he was at an event where you were speaking. And then he said, you know, you have to meet her. And here we are. I texted Jeff yesterday and said, I'm going to be on her show.
15: Thank you, Jeff. Peace in and peace out for starting that ball rolling 2 years ago.
16: Yes.
15: Luckily, most things since then I feel like I know you a lot more. I did not want to ask you about your story too much because I love discovering on the air and in studio. So let's start at the beginning. You were born with a very rare condition.
16: Mm-hmm.
15: So explain that to my listening audience who's probably never heard of it because I never heard of it.
16: Well, there's still question as to exactly what it is. Some people call it a birth defect. Some people say it's called Amelia, born without one or more limbs. And, whatever the terminology is, the doctors still have no idea how this happened. It was just a fluke thing that happened. My mom had a normal pregnancy. She went through the 9 months like she did with my brother and my sister, and they were born with their arms. She didn't even take an aspirin. So for her, she thought I was going to be a normal baby girl. And everyone in the operating room during the delivery thought the same thing until out I came. And that was the discovery for the whole world. And there was just silence in the operating room. My mom had a C-section, which she had that for my brother as well. And so it went silent in the room. And no one had this expectation. All the sonograms came back normal. And it was just that day of my birth that my parents and the doctor and the nurses and everyone in that room found out that here's a very abnormal situation with someone, a baby without arms.
15: Wow. And you still cried like normal babies coming out.
16: Everything else is fine.
15: and they adjusted.
16: Mm-hmm.
15: And you did more than adjust. In your speech, you kind of have had this defiant, I'll show you attitude.
16: Yes.
15: When did you discover that you were different?
16: I'm trying to remember back to the first time. I think I started becoming aware of my difference probably at toddler years, 2 or 3 years old. And it wasn't so much how my family treated me because they accepted me. And like you said, they adapted and adjusted and it was all very normal.
15: Mm-hmm.
16: But when I was going out to public places like the grocery store where my mom would want to go pick up a couple groceries, there were these reactions from the outside world and from people who were not familiar with my story,
15: mm-hmm.
16: who would be shocked.
15: Mm-hmm.
16: And they'd ask questions like, oh, poor baby, what happened?
15: Mm-hmm.
16: You know, how did this, you know, and my mom would be inundated with questions before I even had a voice. And I think that my psyche picked up on those cues and understood that I am different,
15: mm-hmm.
16: and especially became aware of that when I started school because my mom brought me to a public school. She didn't want to hide me. She knew that I was going to have to be out there in the real world eventually. And so enrolled me in a public school, started to learn how to advocate for myself. Mm-hmm. She advocated for me, but it was a reality that by the time I started kindergarten, I knew that I was different.
15: Right. Right. And different and exceptional, not different and less than. So talk about that journey, because I think a lot of us, when we discover we are different in any kind of way, because people are not kind, because mm-hmm. people are well-meaning and sometimes more mean than well,
16: mm-hmm.
15: we discover that difference equals less than, or difference equals something to be laughed at or made fun of.
16: Mm-hmm.
15: So talk to me about that.
16: Well, it was very difficult to be different and at times felt very isolating. Mm. I mean, I would go up to my mom and ask her, you know, Mom, why did God make me this way? Mm. You know, everyone else in the world has arms, mm-hmm. at least in my world. Mm-hmm. Why is it that I am different? Mm-hmm. And she would say to me, and I think it helped me as a kid, she said, be patient, Jessica. God has a great plan for you. Mm. And she was right. And she had to be the strong force in my life during the wavering years of questions and doubt definitely, like you said, being bullied or picked on for your difference.
17: Right, right. And what flavor of Asian are you?
16: I love that question. And I feel blessed that I've had I have a mother who is Filipina and an American father. So I have the best of both worlds, and it beautiful. Gave me a wonderful balanced upbringing and definitely very different and learning both cultures
17: wow.
16: as a youth.
17: Wow. I think I want to have a follow-up show with them because I would love to meet your mom. She sounds astounding and I'm sure very much the reason you have that let me show you attitude. And I love that. What's her name?
16: Inez, who is definitely a living
17: example. Thank you. Thank you, Inez. You've done an amazing job. And I know you're very proud.
16: And I'm proud of her. Oh,
17: beautiful.
16: My mother, she actually passed away and it's going to be
17: she's
16: 3 years, but I always still feel she's very much with me because she created who I am in a way when she created that foundation for me.
17: Right,
16: and
17: right,
16: during those most difficult times, I know I sense that she's nearby.
17: That's
16: and when
17: beautiful.
16: You call on her that, you know, even though she may not be there in the physical form,
17: yeah.
16: she's very much there.
17: Beautiful. Yeah. I was just doing a Facebook Live about that yesterday because of Memorial Day. And my father is up there with your mom. And very much, I had a dream that they were all, you know, huddled around this big screen TV. And I couldn't figure out what they were watching, but every once in a while, they would get up and go, yay, yay. So in the dream, I flew in real close and they were watching a big screen TV of me and cheering me on, you know, and that's what they're doing for you.
16: It's
17: absolutely.
16: So true. Yes.
17: Absolutely. If you've just tuned in and you are wondering who I have live in studio today, it is Jessica Cox, and she is an extraordinary, she's the living embodiment of someone who does not let anything, I don't think anything really can stop you from doing the things that you have done in your life. And so let's talk about those things. So, Guinness World Book of Records pilot. Tell me how the heck a girl growing up without arms who knows she's different suddenly gets a dream that to be a pilot. Mm-hmm. I mean, come on.
16: Well, it started there with my mom saying, you can do anything. I mean, if it means going to the moon, if it means flying a plane, if it means becoming a medical doctor. For a while there, I even wanted to do medicine.
17: Wow.
16: And the fact that I didn't have arms and hands never really fazed me. I was just going to have to figure out a new mold for those gloves that they need medical school and having to become a doctor.
17: Right.
16: So I went into school thinking I'd become a doctor, but then I had this wonderful opportunity. My whole idea of what was possible was never closed in and anything. And when you're at that very young age, fresh out of college, and you want it, the whole world is at your fingertips, or for me at my toe tips, you know, you're open to opportunity. And I had the opportunity to go up on my first flight in a small plane. And I thought, well, this is pretty neat. Mm-hmm. I mean, initially I was scared of it because I was terrified of flying, but I went up on my first flight and I made a commitment on that first flight that I was going to do everything, whatever it takes to become a certified pilot to fly.
17: Mm. And tell a little bit about that story, because I love that. I heard that from stage. You get into the plane, you see the seats, you see a buckle in apparatus that everybody has to use.
16: Yes.
17: And you didn't want anybody to help you, right? Then?
16: Well, I had to figure this out at some point because I was going to fly that plane alone. And the first thing that I, even before turning on the engine, was buckling into the 4-point safety harness, because you have to be secure and safe. And sitting there, I realized that my legs were very limited in the seat. So I had to change my perspective and reach, which is what I teach audiences when I speak, is shifting the perspective of any challenge is what helps you tear it apart in a different way. So I tore apart this challenge of buckling my harness up, but instead of sitting in the seat, standing in the seat, buckling the seatbelt first because my feet could reach it while standing in the seat.
17: Got it.
16: And then sliding my body inside the harness.
17: Yes.
16: And tightening it the rest of the way.
17: Yes. Your feet, when did you discover that you could basically do as much with your feet as you could with arms? Was that a gradual thing? Did your mother say, hey, use your feet? Yes. what was that?
16: Well, for what it is, I mean, most people don't do the things that I do with my toes, from text messaging. And so it is not normal for a regular society for people with arms and hands. But since day one, my mom was instructed that if she would just learn to pass things off to me to my feet, I would adapt and eventually use my feet as hands. Mm. So I think the doctors did know that much. Mm. And so she would hand me my toys while I was in the crib. She'd hand me my doll. Instead of handing it to my hand, she would just pass it over to my foot. And I'd reach with my toes and grab my doll between my big toe and second toe. Mm-hmm. And that's how I began to explore the world, like any baby who grabs things and put things in their mouth and, you know, feels things and discovers what the world is about. I discover the world through my feet.
17: Right.
16: From the beginning.
17: Right. I remember, and I'm going to do this now just so you, she asked me if I had a card when we were at the event, and I pulled it out and I handed it to her. Mm-hmm. And I don't know if the camera can catch this. Reach a little this way? Yeah. This way. Okay. So she grabbed my card. Go ahead, grab the card. Okay. And then she stuck it in her shoe. And I'm like, oh, wow. That, and it was very natural. And do you get a kick out of people's expressions when you use your feet?
16: I do, because it becomes more memorable, because how many people reach over with their foot? Some people are not comfortable with feet, honestly. And some people are. Uh-huh. Some people are, you know, shocked. Some people are impressed.
17: Yeah.
16: They're like,
17: yeah.
16: They're like, should I take that for you? And I say, I'm keeping it safe in my shoe.
17: Right. Right. Totally, totally impressed. Totally, totally. I had to, you know, just sort of go, wow. And I think that that is just, well, we're going to get that to that, because I also want to give you an award a little bit later on, because it's not just you remind me of a friend of mine, Larry Wilkes, who's now in heaven as well. He used to say, the only handicap in life is a bad attitude.
16: That was his quote.
17: Well, I don't know if he stole it from somebody, but isn't that a great quote?
16: It's powerful. Yeah.
17: It's very powerful, because he was very, very active and had a stroke, and he went from doing everything to not being able to do anything, and still would dance in his wheelchair and paint and do all the things. And he would be known for that. So you embody the spirit of Larry Wilkes for sure. So, okay. So you became a pilot. That wasn't enough. I don't know if the Taekwondo came before or after that, but you're also a black belt. Mm-hmm. So did you enroll? Did you grow up and just do that whole thing like kids do?
16: Yes. It started off as a kid's thing, that parents bring their kids to the Taekwondo school to help them develop more confidence and have self-defense, because it's a protective nature of a parent to want their child to be able to defend themselves.
17: Yes.
16: And I'm sure my mom probably thought, you know, maybe I might look a little more vulnerable without arms, so it's even more important.
17: Right.
16: So she brought all three of us, my brother, my sister, and myself, mm-hmm. to Taekwondo class. And the instructor said, speaking of attitude, the instructor said, I'll take her on as a student under one condition, as long as she has a good attitude. So
17: there you go.
16: Yeah.
17: There you go. Did you,

0: Oh, so you actually have a third degree black belt?
1: Third degree black belt in Taekwondo, and in 2014 earned the state champ title with my division for four forms, as you mentioned earlier.
0: Mm-hmm. So I can only imagine. I mean, now I'm sure in the circles, everyone knows of you. And so if they're slotted to fight you, they're not surprised, or I'm sure they're more intimidated instead of, oh, this will be easy. This is going to be hard.
1: Well, not everyone knows me. And I will say, when they know that they're sparring against me, sometimes they feel like, well, maybe I should just not use my arms at all. But then it gives me an advantage, because then I start and they're like, oh, she's not holding back, so why should I hold back? So it works at first, and then they catch on quickly.
0: Yeah. And that's the most, admiring thing and wonderful thing getting to know you, is it completely changes my whole perception of, and I love the way you say it's not disabled, right? Mm-hmm. It truly is not disabled. Say the term that you got.
1: It's differently abled.
0: Differently abled. Mm-hmm. And it's so true. It's unfortunate. She was stalking my Facebook, and she saw that I was going out sailboat racing. And y'all know I do that. And so she's like, oh, I would love to go out on the boat. And so we were trying to organize it. And I can remember telling some of my, another boat, that wanted you. And they were like, oh, we'll put a tether or a harness or da da da. So to compensate. Uh-huh. And I looked at them in the eye and I said, you have no idea. She needs absolutely, you better watch yourself. You're going to lose your position, because she can do more than you can ever imagine. Yeah. It's truly amazing. Thanks. Speaking of which, something I saw you do on stage was very unbelievable. Mm-hmm. And you kindly agreed. And, mm-hmm. and that is to, she does everything herself, including opening your own soda.
1: Yeah.
0: So we're gonna see this right now. Mm-hmm.
1: I'm gonna scoot my chair back.
0: Yeah.
1: So get a little leverage here.
0: So yeah.
1: I'm very right footed, right foot dominant.
0: That's her Instagram, by the way.
1: Yep. Like that. I balance the can under the lip there so I can bring it up to my mouth.
0: Do you like it? It's grapefruit.
1: It's good. It's not too sweet. That's good. Yeah. Thank you.
0: Unbelievable. And as usual, that didn't come on first try. And we talked about this in the car.
1: Mm-hmm.
0: You know, people who think they can do things in one try or overnight success or shortcut anything are robbing themselves. I can't even imagine how many times you tried to do that and the can fell, didn't open, how many times would you say you had to try that?
1: Well, it's countless,
0: right?
1: Countless times. But for people also who are more challenged, they've had to learn how to develop more perseverance and resilience, because maybe the first time doesn't work,
0: mm-hmm.
1: especially if, I share that when I speak. I say, when you're doing something the first time, it doesn't always work out. Sometimes you have to go through multiple ways of thinking outside the shoe, is my saying, and not giving up and being persistent, because I didn't know that I could hold that can underneath right there. There's a little bit of a lip on the bottom of the can.
0: Yeah.
1: Because I knew that my foot cannot wrap around that entire can like someone would with their hand. For one, my toes are shorter. Mm-hmm. So reaching underneath the can was going to be the best way for me to bring it up to my mouth and
0: mm-hmm.
1: ended up working out.
0: And for those of you who think that I was out of line to ask her to do that on camera, the reason why I did is exactly for what she's saying right now. I think that there's so much people don't understand mm-hmm. about problem solving. They don't understand about challenges and how they are tantamount to developing who we are. And so instead of avoiding challenges or getting frustrated to the point of giving up,
1: mm-hmm.
0: Your message of never give up, you never have to give up. There's nothing that you need to give up for, or there's nothing that you

0: cannot figure out a way if you approach something in a completely, you know, that saying, you can't solve a problem with the same energy that created the problem.
1: Yeah, it's good.
0: Right?
1: Yes, that's true.
0: Right?
1: Uh-huh.
0: And so when you said that, I went, oh, that's it. Yeah. And so you're a living example, which is why I'm giving you Dr. Marissa's Beneficial Presence on the Planet Award. Not every guest gets it. One of these days, I'll actually have something that I can give you, but just the title. And I have, you know, a wall with only the people that got that.
1: Thank you.
0: Out of 300, and we're on 370 consecutive weeks on the air. And of the 370 guests, I would say maybe, I don't even think I have 100. So you're in that top 100.
1: Oh,
0: yeah.
1: Thank you.
0: Because, and it's even before what you do, because we're going to get to that when we come back from break. The things that you actually do as a result, you've taken all of this and turned it around into a platform to help.
1: Yes.
0: Which is, you know, usually that's why I give the award, but I'm giving the award for two reasons. That, which we'll find out after the break, but most of all, because your spirit is so unbelievable. Like you really, you have no idea. I'm sure you do have an idea, but you touch me in a way that I just can't even imagine. So, you know, anybody that thinks that they cannot, or it's too much for them, or it's not possible, or why did God do this? Or, you know, hello. So that's why I'm giving you the award. So thank you for inspiring me.
1: Well, thank you.
0: Yeah,
1: what an honor. Thank you so much.
0: Tears are the disinfectant that keep your heart soft. So don't ever apologize for crying. All right. And it is time, I believe, to thank the sponsors who make this show possible. If you are a like-minded, love-hearted individual that would like to be attached to me and my broadcasts, then please do contact me for very affordable rates to keep the show on the air in the seventh year. It does take money energy. We're always looking for good sponsors, like the following one, who was kind enough to support this particular show. And we'll be back in 2 and 2. Remember, it's all about balance, peace in, peace out. That's world peace through inner peace. Want to believe in the American dream again? Then read the book, The $2 American Dream, by speaker, coach, and entrepreneur Riyad Hamdi. 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Learn what he did, said, and dreamt to make it in America, and how you can too. 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That's RIADHHAMDI.com today. Are you 88% happy? Are you tired of saying you'll be happy when you finish school, make a million, have that house, have that car, have that marriage, get that divorce? Are you sure you won't run out of time before you are finally happy? Well, if you're ready to be happy now, then schedule a free happiness discovery call with Dr. Marissa, number one best-selling author of 8 Ways to Happiness from Wherever You Are, because you deserve to be happy and you can choose to be happy. I promise. And we are back. 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Stitcher, TuneIn, iTunes, YouTube. We are everywhere. So please keep it here. And thank you so much for your continued support. I am delighted to have Jessica Cox in studio with me. If you missed the first half, you can get it on Saturday or on YouTube later on. But Jessica, you not only have done all that you've done with the Guinness World Book of Record armless pilot, taekwondo, scuba diving, you also have published a beautiful book, which is going to be an Asian Oprah giveaway. So stay tuned for the balance bar. And then a movie that has more awards. Like I just scroll through the awards. Like, is this ever going to end? So please tell us about those two things and then how to get them.
1: The book Disarm Your Limits is on Amazon. Mm-hmm. And you can also contact us about that as well. And that's on my website, jessicacox.com. Easiest way, though, Amazon. Disarm Your Limits, the flight formula to lift you to success and propel you to the next horizon. And the documentary called Right Footed, it actually was just shown on television on Friday. So it was at 5 o'clock and 8 p.m.
0: On what channel?
1: It was on it was on the National Geographic for over 80 countries around the world. But this was also a smaller channel. I don't have the channel here in front of me, but that was just a smaller channel. But it was on Fuse TV as well a couple months ago.
0: And it's your producer or your director Nicholas Spark.
1: Nick Spark is right here in L.A., and he dedicated and did such a wonderful job with the documentary. Mm. That's why it's won so many awards.
0: Yeah. Yeah, totally. Now, this is not the writer, Nicholas Sparks.
1: No. Okay. This is a different.
0: Yeah. I interviewed him. I was going to ask you beforehand, but yeah. So that's amazing. And so people can watch that by going to your site, and there's a thing to click there.
1: In fact, it's on Amazon Prime right now, Right Footed.
0: It is?
1: Yes.
0: I get to watch it. For free. I got busted. I'm on Amazon Prime, right?
1: There you go.
0: Well, that's wonderful.
1: Right-footed.
0: I'm going to be watching that tonight. Right. So you also help people who are differently abled. Mm-hmm. So talk about that a bit.
1: Well, I spoke, I have had the opportunity, the blessing to speak in 23 countries around the world. And I realized that as a person with a disability, or differently abled, but it is more globally the term disabled.
0: Yes.
1: People in other countries who are challenged in physically mm-hmm. face a lot of obstacles. Mm. And I have been fortunately blessed to have been born here in the United States and not only had an education, but now as an entrepreneur, as a speaker, and the freedoms of learning to fly a plane. Mm-hmm. And the reality is that's not true for everyone around the world, especially when you have something that is physically different about you. Mm-hmm. And so I've been able to reach out and create a community of support for not only women who are also born without arms, but also reaching them with our YouTube channel to do episodes about how do we deal with challenges like getting dressed on our own and to hopefully inspire people that they can find a way. As you were saying, if you don't ever give up, you'll find a way to accomplish or face anything.
0: Right.
1: One of the most watched videos is how do you get your pants on when you don't have arms? Well, we use special tools. I just hang my pants on a dressing hook that sticks on the wall and I wiggle my way into my pants. So these type of challenges that you never you find mm-hmm. a way to mm-hmm. figure it out.
0: Mm-hmm. Okay. Yeah. There's just so many questions. Let's go back to when you were young and you asked your mom, mm-hmm. why did God make me without arms? I think the answer to that would be tremendously helpful to my listeners who are differently abled maybe mm-hmm. and see what has happened to them as a punishment. So what what helped you?
1: Well, it's definitely not a punishment in any way. And I know that some cultures may see it as something maybe was done in a previous life. And this is, you know, there's all these different stigmas and unfortunate, the reputation of what disability is. It's unfortunate, but in reality, it's just, this was a fluke thing. I just happened to be born without arms. And everyone happens to be born with something, mm-hmm. whether it's something physically, mentally, emotionally, mm-hmm. psychologically. Some people are born into broken families. Some people are born poor. Mm-hmm. Everyone has something. Mm-hmm. But we also have the choice of how it will affect our lives.
0: Mm-hmm, mm-hmm. Our most powerful tool is choice, right?
1: Yes.
0: How we choose to see it. So you were able to have that belief, that BS, that belief system reinforced by a loving home. Can you look into the camera and maybe give people who don't have a support system a little bit of encouragement right now?
1: To all of you watching who don't feel you have the same support system, I just want to share with you that you can get through your challenges. And you may be in a difficult moment right now, but sometimes it's the difficulties that create us, help us to build up our strength and our perseverance. So don't ever give up. And if you're in a tough moment, just use that as an opportunity to learn and to grow. But don't ever give up, and you'll be surprised how you'll come out of that stronger and better than you were before.
0: Ooh, love it, love it. I'm so glad I had the idea to ask you to do that, because that's going to be a nice separate little clip that's going to be broadcast quite a bit. That's amazing. So are there days, though, that you wake up and you don't feel quite as motivated, positive? You know, what do you do then?
1: Well, we're all human. Mm-hmm. So we have to have those moments
0: yep.
1: of self-doubt or unmotivation or something that, you know, we're faced with.
0: Yeah.
1: So we don't always wake up ready to go.
0: Yep.
1: Some people are more so than others, but there are those days. And what do? Well, we have to just do one more thing that gets us closer to the goal. And we also have to realize that that moment or that difficult day is going to help us recognize and realize what the better days are.
0: True.
1: So we have
0: contrast.
1: To have those. Yeah. Mm-hmm. The contrast of a bad day versus a good day. Mm-hmm. If all days were good, how mm-hmm. would we know what was a good day?
0: Mm-hmm. Do you have any mottos credos that you use on yourself to sort of kickstart or put you back into that track?
1: Yeah. Sometimes I have to just envision what the goal is, because sometimes that helps pull you a little closer,
0: uh-huh.
1: especially if what you're faced with right in front of you may be a little difficult.
0: Mm-hmm.
1: Just have to kind of remind yourself, what is it you're trying to accomplish?
0: Right. So keeping the goal in mind.
1: Yes.
0: Yeah. Is this helping me get there or hurting me get there? Right.
1: Exactly.
0: Yeah. And you were saying that on the carpet that you don't necessarily say that to yourself, but it's in your head.
1: Mm-hmm.
0: Yeah, absolutely. And then you have a beautiful husband that I met, Patrick. How did that happen?
1: Well, you know, I always wondered my whole youth and young adulthood about, would I be able to find someone who loved me for who I am?
0: Mm-hmm.
1: Because obviously the fact that I don't have arms is so shockingly obvious that sometimes people get too hung up on that.
0: Mm-hmm.
1: They fail to see the person underneath.
0: Got it.
1: And there are obviously a lot of men who are hung up on the physical
0: mm-hmm.
1: and, you know, regardless of what that is. And some men can't see past it.
0: Mm-hmm.
1: So I wanted to find someone who loved me for who I am and who could see past that. Mm-hmm. And Patrick was the blessing.
0: Oh, that's how did you know? Like what was the turning point or that magic moment? I'm prying.
1: We were practicing Taekwondo together because he's a 4th-degree black belt in Taekwondo.
0: Well, that helps.
1: And we had this shared passion of Taekwondo. That's how we met.
0: Oh.
1: And then he was teaching us in a school and I came in to get some extra hours in so I could work up to a world championship. And then he was there and I had never met him and we had mutual friends. And so after we were on the mat, we left out and had hung out more in the non-professional way. Cause you know, you don't really hook up with someone in a Taekwondo school. It's you're not supposed to do that. Especially if someone's an instructor.
0: You don't hit the mat that way.
1: No.
0: Sorry.
1: It's true. So we hung out outside of the school. At friends' houses during game nights, and we got to know each other more in that way. And it was It was wonderful how it worked out. Oh, yes.
0: And we've been married 7 years now. 7 years. Wow. That's so awesome. That is so awesome. I just, I was hoping he would come in, but he didn't want to be on camera.
1: Well, so. Yeah, he wasn't quite prepared. And
0: that's okay. He got you here on time, which is amazing. You drove up from
1: Fallbrook. And that traffic was something else, yes. I'll tell you.
0: Oh, welcome to LA. It is unfortunately what it is. But so what next? You've done a movie, you've got a book, you're helping people, you're speaking. What's your next, your next amazing, you know, I'm going to see it in the news. What are you going to do now?
1: I mean, I was fortunately was recently in on CNN just last week for doing what's called your flight review. And as a pilot, you have to stay current. Mm. And it's critical because you can't just fly one day and then 6 months later get in a plane and take off.
0: Okay.
1: You have to keep up your skill level. Okay. And I did my biannual flight review. Mm-hmm. CNN was there. It was right out of Long Beach with with a pilot friend Ron and his AirCoop airplane. And he took me up and I passed my flight review. And so that was my goal. And now I'm working towards my fourth degree black belt in Taekwondo.
0: I knew there was another one in there. Is Patrick going to get his fifth?
1: Yes.
0: So because he has to, you know, we got to stay on top of the mat.
1: Yes, it's true. And so he's going to work towards that this summer. I'll be working towards my fourth degree. Mm. And there are always challenges that kind of cross my path. One of them was rock climbing. Mm. So figuring out a way to develop a harness for someone without arms to scale up a rock or do rock climbing.
0: Now, that's a requirement for fourth degree?
1: No. This is a total side hobby.
0: I knew there was something else. Did I tell you? Yeah. So rock climbing. Oh, no problem.
1: Yeah.
0: I don't even like that. And I have my arms. But good for you. I'd rather see you below the ocean. We can go scuba diving.
1: Okay.
0: Yeah, absolutely. So I'll let you do the rocks. Okay. But I'm sure we'll all get to see you doing your next accomplishment, whatever it is. My last question always on the air with my guests is, who or what are you most grateful to or for?
1: Wow, I feel so blessed and so grateful that to narrow it down to one item. Oh, this is hard. This is okay. I'll have to narrow it down to something that has always empowered me. And I have to say it's my faith in God and how that has guided me throughout my life in those low moments, in those high moments, in those questionable moments as a child. Mm. It has to be the overarching power that has helped me.
0: Beautiful. Well, he definitely shines his love and light on you, and you definitely shine it through. And words cannot express the love and power and peace and blessings that I want you to always feel wherever you go. And thank you. Xie xie. For everything that you do to help everyone, and most of all, for being who you are, exactly as you are. You are honestly the most beautiful inside and out person I've ever met.
1: Oh.
0: And I've met a lot of people. So I'm so really, really grateful that we got to meet, and we're going to continue. We're starting a mastermind together. So if you're someone who wants to join us, let us know to encourage each other in doing this light work on the planet, to know that there's nothing wrong with you. There's everything right with you. And we just have to grab that. Yes?
1: Yes.
0: Yes. Thank you.
1: Thank you.
0: Peace and blessings. Peace and peace. I'm not done, but I just wanted to say thank you again. Because it is that time on the show where I invite you to step up to my balance bar and That's to let you know what's going on and how to join me. So you heard in the commercial that you can always contact me on my free discovery call. Go to drmarissa.life, use the scheduler, and you'll get an assessment to see if, you know, we can work together to get you to 88% happy. As well, if you have any questions that you wouldn't mind sharing on the air, I do have a new show on Thursdays called Don't Worry, Choose Happy. And please do contact my call-in producer, Rochelle Arcega, either on Facebook or you can contact me and I'll put her in touch with her. So you do not have to wait in line, but that's every Thursday at noon. And you can call in anytime if you don't want to schedule with her and just wait in line. It's 816-251-3555. And if you call that number during that time, you will get in queue and just tell my great sound engineer, either Louis Pagan or Jeff Comfort, to put you on with me. As well, thank you to my fabulous sound engineer here at UBN Go, Tony Sweet, and on my CNBC channel, Joe Pagano. So thank you for all the support that you do to support this show. Please go to my Instagram, Doc Balance, and connect there, as well as 8 Ways to Happiness from wherever you are. Hit its 8th bestseller list, #1 Amazon, #4 Denver Post, 4 book medals. I am so grateful and so wanting to, you know, every single day. I walked into the nail salon yesterday and someone there had bought the book, and she let me record her voice saying how the book had changed her life. So it's not, I know it sounds like ego, but it truly is, because I want you to be happy 88% of the time. And it shares my story on how I was not happy even 1% of the time and what I did to get out of that with the tools in the book, so you can get there too. So please, please, please do take advantage of that. Let's see. Oh, it is on audiobook. Also, you can get that on my drmarissa.life as well as audiobooks. I am also going to use my Asian Oprah giveaway for Jessica Cox's book. And the name of that book again? Disarm Your Limits. So to the first person that gets a free happy tip sheet at drmarissa.life, please do put your address there and we'll get the book to you. Peace in, peace out. Shout out to the amazing audience that I had at Google last week, as well as I got to do the keynote commencement speech at the San Diego Civic Center for Alliant International University. If you are looking for an educational and entertaining speaker, I am looking for new platforms to splatter more hope and happiness too. So please do contact me for that. And we will be back in 2 weeks for another amazing show with another amazing repeat guest who just hit Billboard #1 again, my twin sister, who I met on the red carpet at the Long Beach Jazz Festival years ago. We discovered the first time she came on the air with me that we have so much in common. Two daughters, a husband not to brag about, that we are Chinese and Japanese, but we have brought the love between the two countries. It turns out we're not just sharing the same year of the ox on the Chinese astrology. We are actually both Leos and born 2 weeks apart. So she's now my twin sister. She asked to come back on to celebrate her new album, Echo. So if you haven't got it, go get it. Hit #1, several categories. She'll be here live in studio in 2 weeks. So keep it tuned to Take My Advice. I'm not using it. Get balanced with Dr. Marissa and get happy with Dr. Marissa, because it is all about balance. Peace in and peace out. That's world peace through inner peace.
2: 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I'm not using it. 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Thank you for joining me for Throwback Thursday. I actually spoke with her. We were trying to put a date together during AAPI month for Jessica Cox to come back in studio live. She's having a packed month. I don't know the details yet, and we'll get them when she does come into studio. We're trying to find a date for next month, but I can still do an AAPI spotlight on Jessica because of my fabulous treasure chest of past interviews. And I just love that I have Thursdays to throw back and not throw up, but throw back and bring you some really, really great interviews. My guests are phenomenal, and I'm not bad myself. So, okay there. I so love watching inspirational people, and Jessica Cox is definitely, you know, one of the top 10 in my list on my show. So I am going to finish off as usual on throwbacks. I want to make sure that we get through the entire interview before I do breakfast, because sometimes my gratitude sandwich is larger than the time slot. So we did get through that entire beautiful interview. So now we're going to take a bite of my gratitude sandwich, which is my good life habit, hashtag Blissipline, that we start every show with. And so today's no exception. End of the show instead of the beginning of the show. And I am grateful. Top of the bun is, what are you grateful for outside of yourself? Bottom of the bun, before you go to bed, what do you like about yourself inside? What are you grateful for? So I'm grateful that that show was half the time that I've been on. So that was celebrating 7 years. I just celebrated 14 years. It was, I think they 300 and something consecutive weeks. Now it's 733 consecutive weeks. And today I'm going to celebrate something very cool. Let's see if I can bring it up here. So today, if you take a look, this is on my YouTube TV channel. We are now at 4.9 million impressions. And for that, I am truly, truly grateful. You have proof there now that, you know, some people lie about numbers, and I don't buy numbers. So, and I also, you know, this is icing on the cake. This is not why I do it, but certainly I am so grateful to have now 4.9 million impressions as of today when I checked. So there you go. So happy about that. I am grateful that, let's see. Oh, tomorrow night, I am going to be doing stand-up again. Last month, I had my debut at the Ice House, sold out. Kiki Long's Kiki Funny Mama's Night Out is the name of her show. I was one of the comics, and it was my first U.S. big Ice House Pasadena debut. And I, if I do say so myself, I'm told I killed it. I'm going to own that. And so we continue with two dates this month. Let's see if I can pull this one up. I am going to be on at the Santa Monica. There it is. Santa Monica Playhouse. That's May 22nd. It's tomorrow if you're listening and watching on my YouTube TV channel, 8 p.m. You can get the tickets. It was sold out last time, so if you haven't got your tickets already, please do get them. Eventbrite has them. I have links. Kiki has links. And if you, let's see, Partyful, I'm also there. And then I also will be on the 30th of this month in Long Beach at Harville's. And that's going to be a great show because it's a fundraiser. One of the Crazy Woke Asians group did pass early and unexpectedly. And so I'm so grateful that I get to be part of that show to support. He left two young kids. And so I want you to definitely come and support that particular show. And I thought I had it here, but I don't. So, but I mean, first come on the 24th and then hold the date the 30th. So you can come and join me and laugh your assets off. Okay. What do I like about myself? That's the bottom of the bun. I appreciate that I love my life. I know that my purpose is to live who I am, one of a kind, wonderful, loving, lovable, loved, wrapped in a warm blanket of worthiness, and to live that life out loud as proof that all 8 billion of us are capable, and to claim your birthright to happiness and to know how worthy you are. And I appreciate that I am able to continue doing that. I'm on my Happy 88 mission. You heard on that show, the throwback show, that it was 8 million at the time. Happy people in the next 8 years. I hit that number after I was interviewed in Philippines on ABS-CBN, largest news channel, before the interesting president dissolved that channel. But I was on a fabulous show by Karen Davila. She's known as the Philippine Oprah. I did invite her, so we're waiting to hear and set a date for that. She's phenomenal, and I was on her show, and her distribution was like double-digit millions, if not more. So I had to come up with a new number, so it is now 88 million happy people in the next 8 years. So
0: I'm so glad that you joined me today to enjoy Jessica Cox. It's all about balance. Peace in. Peace out, world. Peace through inner peace. Tomorrow is Straight Talk. I have a guest co-host, Danny, my BFF in media. She's coming and bringing a friend of hers, Kayla Wood with an E. And we're going to have a great time tomorrow. So don't forget to come back tomorrow. Now go and have the best day ever. See you tomorrow.
3: Hi, I'm Jason Byers, Democrat running to be your next state assembly member. 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
13: Without my father, John Vukovic, there would be no Tahibo Tea Club. My father was diagnosed with colon cancer that had spread to the pancreas in 1998 at the age of 66. He started receiving treatment at the Houston Medical Center, but because the size of the tumor on my father's pancreas was the size of a half a brick, I was told there wasn't anything they could do with my father and that I needed to put my father's affairs in order since he had about 2 months to live. So I started planning a funeral. I called friends and family and told them that if they wanted to see Dad, they only had a couple of months, and they might want to come and do so now. One of the families came and brought Tahibo tea with them. They said Tahibo tea helped heal their brother from cancer. I looked at them as if they were Martians. I mean, my dad was being treated at the Houston Medical Center, the biggest medical center in the world, bigger than Boston, four hospitals right beside each other, and 50 medical buildings besides those, and no one was saying anything other than plan a funeral, and these people were telling me that the tea was going to help my dad? Well, in any event, I was polite to them since they came to pay their respects, and after they left, I cooked up the tea, and to my dad's credit, he figured, what the heck? If he had 2 months to live, what's the difference? He's drinking water, he's drinking tea. He has to drink something anyway. So he started drinking the tea, and 2 months later, when they put him on a CAT scan machine, they thought the machine was broken because they couldn't find the tumor that used to be the size of a half a brick. The hospital said since he already drank the contrast dye, they'd phoned the hospital next door and he could walk over and they'd take a picture so he doesn't have to come back and do it again once their machine is fixed the next week. So my father walked next door to the hospital and they took a picture and they couldn't find any cancer either. My father passed recently at the age of 93. As I was calling friends and family to let them know, one of my friends said he had a really good run. I told that to another friend, and he said he had a really good run. He had a bonus of a half a lifetime, 27 extra years by drinking Tahibo tea, living healthy and cancer-free, dying of natural causes, and he's the only man I know that's had two funerals planned for him. So the tea has certainly been a blessing in my family's life, and God willing, our tea will have the same benefits for you, your family and friends, as it has for mine and so many others. Not a week goes by that someone doesn't call in with a truly miraculous recovery. Bone cancer, brain cancer, breast cancer, prostate cancer, leukemia, diabetes, you name it. And not a day goes by that someone doesn't call in with some sort of a success, whether it's just beating toenail fungus. Well, toenail fungus may not be imminently life-threatening, but if you have it, you don't like it. I'd like to tell you about another case about a man from Chicago. In 2009, he was diagnosed with brain cancer, specifically lymphoma of the brain. They immediately started chemo and radiation therapy treatments, but his cancer kept getting progressively worse. The chemo and radiation were not working for him. Not only that, they were making him sicker by the day because they're not easy treatments. By January 2010, he was literally on his deathbed. A friend of his who had heard about the tea called us and said, go ahead and send the tea to Chicago, even though it's probably too late for him. But the tea doesn't cost very much, so it's certainly worth a try. So we sent the tea, and we didn't hear from anyone until about 5 months later. This lady from Texas calls to order the tea. We asked her how she heard about the tea, and she says, my husband and I are originally from Chicago. About 5 months ago, we were visiting. Our good friend Nick was dying from brain cancer. He was in such bad shape, my husband and I thought he'd pass away that week. So we might as well stay in Chicago for the funeral. Nick got the tea about that time, and he started drinking it, and he started getting a little bit stronger. My husband and I went back to Texas figuring, okay, we'll come back in a couple of months when he does pass for the funeral. And now, 5 months later, Nick is visiting us. He looks better than my husband and I, and whatever it is that he's drinking, we want to drink too. I'd like to tell you that Nick at that time was 63 years old, and once he beat the cancer, he was feeling so good, he got bored staying at home. So he went back to work full-time, and he's been cancer-free for over 15 or 16 years. He finally retired at the age of 70 about 7 or 8 years ago, and every time he calls to reorder the tea, he always says, "I'm calling to reorder the tea that's keeping me alive." A couple of years ago, we stopped getting phone calls from him. After a while, I decided to call him. Phone's disconnected. So I called his friend who originally bought the tea for him in 2010. His friend says, "Oh, yeah, yeah. Nick went back to Europe for an extended vacation, and then the pandemic hit. So since travel got restricted and he wasn't able to come back to the United States, he's originally from Croatia, Nick got himself a cottage on the Adriatic Sea with a little boat, and he's fishing and living in that cottage. After that, we did hear from Nick, and we're now still shipping to him in Croatia, so he must be doing good. Next time we ship to him, I'll have to write him a note to get WhatsApp so we can talk to him."
14: All of the cases on our radio program are actual cases from individuals such as my father, such as customers. And one of the reasons that we encourage you to phone us with your cases is it's the only way that we can help more people, because people with brain cancer want to hear about brain cancer. People with diabetes want to hear about diabetes. People with toenail fungus want to hear about toenail fungus. We have a customer here that is visiting us today, and she came in a couple of weeks ago and bought the tea for a coworker of hers who I believe had fourth stage prostate cancer. Can you tell us a little bit about your coworker's prostate cancer?
15: Yes, his doctor diagnosed him with the fourth stage of prostate cancer approximately 4 months ago, and they have him on chemotherapy. They're giving him two shots of chemotherapy twice a month, and his PSA test was off the charts, and he was looking for a remedy to help him to live, because the doctors did not give him a good diagnosis about this prostate cancer disease. So I gave him a tea. I bought the tea for him approximately a month ago and had him to try it, and because he was doing the chemotherapy.
14: Can you also tell us what symptoms that he had and the effect of the chemotherapy?
15: The symptoms he had was he was really internally, he was feeling very, very sick, and he had a lot of pain internally in his body, in his abdominal region. And he just felt very, very sick and nauseous, and so that's what prompted him to go to the doctor. And the chemotherapy that they started him on, which were the two shots a month, were making him very, very sick and nauseous. And so the tea, the Tahibo tea that I gave to him, and he started boiling and drinking, he was up to 3 cups a day that he was able to drink. He just had an appointment with his doctor this week, and he told the doctor that before his pain level was approximately at least 200. That was his level of pain that he was bearing in his body, and it was very painful for him and excruciating. And with the appointment this week, he told his doctor that his pain level is now between 5 and 6. Wow. So it has dramatically, dramatically decreased. So with the pain decreasing, that means his body is becoming more and more well.
14: Well, that is fantastic. And that's exactly what the tea does. The very first thing that the people notice that are taking the tea for cancer is that the tea gets rid of pain virtually immediately. And when I say virtually immediately, we're talking about anywhere between 1 and 10 days on average and 5 days. And we're talking about even people with really severe pain who are taking 10 or 20 narcotic pills daily. So we're looking forward to the results of your coworkers' appointment from his doctor that I'm sure he'll receive this coming week, because if the pain has been reduced, then the next steps in terms of cancer eradication are also going to be reduced. Now, a lot of times on our cases, we get calls from people that are diagnosed with different types of cancers. And oftentimes they are only given maybe 3 or 4 months to live. And they call us up and say, you know, I realize we're all going to pass away at some point, but, you know, I just need some time to be able to put my kids through school, because I have an 8-year-old and a 10-year-old. So if I can just get them through school 10 more years, you know, then I'll be at peace. We're in Los Angeles, and you work here in Los Angeles, and you have you told us about an interesting reason that your coworker really wants to live to be able to help the community.
15: Yes, he desires to live because he has been instrumental in the city of Los Angeles in assisting with helping to clean our community and rid it of undesirable behavior and activity from gang members, and he has been very instrumental in assisting other young youth in that community and having them to be steered in the right direction and giving them a mentor as himself to be able to encourage them to go to school and to further their education and make something beautiful out of their lives.
14: Well, I tell you, our prayers are with us, and if you have a moment and you'd like to say a prayer, I'd like to join you in for a prayer to help your coworker and all of the people that are fighting serious diseases.
15: Heavenly Father, in the name of Jesus, Lord God, we ask you right now to look on all of those that are sick and afflicted and diseased in their bodies, and we ask you, Lord, to utilize this Teague, get the word out to the people that are sick and feeling hopeless, that they don't have any hope to live. We ask, God, that you will allow this Teague to be purchased by them and to be utilized by them on a consistent basis, and allow that Teague to initiate healing and restoration in their bodies. And we speak and decree that wholeness and wellness will be manifest in everybody. And we pray, Lord Jesus, that they will have a testimony to your honor and glory of healing and restoration in their bodies. And we thank you, Lord, for a great move of your Holy Spirit in this earth, God, to proclaim the gospel to these precious souls and to bring them into the saving knowledge of you, Lord Jesus, and save their bodies from metastasizing and from toxification. And we thank you, Lord, for cleaning out the body through this Tehebo tea. In Jesus' name, amen.
14: Well, thank you very much. We hope to have you visit with us again. And God willing, the teeth will do for your coworker the same as it's done for so many other people.

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3: My name is Lynn, and I have some questions for you about the best way to prepare the tea.
4: Uh-huh. 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And a decoction is just a fancy word for what our forefathers used to do when they used to take a root and cook it in order to release its beneficial properties. So it's really easy to make. It's kind of like cooking spaghetti. You take a pot of water, you bring it to a boil. Once the water's boiling, you toss in 1 tablespoon of tea for every 2 cups of boiling water, cook it on high boil for 5 minutes, reduce the heat and simmer an additional 15 minutes. So your total cooking time is 20 minutes. Now, since our tea comes from the only tree in the world that fungus does not grow on, you can make a whole big batch, say 10 or 20 cups at one time. You can leave the tea in the pot on the stove. It'll stay good for 8 days without refrigeration. You can put the tea in the fridge. It'll stay good for 4 days without refrigeration. And you can put it in the fridge. It'll stay good for 8 days with refrigeration. And you can drink the tea hot, room temperature, cold, or iced. So all you do is you just make up a whole big batch of it and drink away. It has no caffeine, so you can literally drink it all day, all night. In my family, everybody drinks the tea all day, every day instead of water. I just drink water 3-4 times a week when I get tired of drinking the tea.
3: Aha, that's good. And so if a person, I want some for my friend who is the same thing. I think I've read your website and I think he's doing with Pan Can, you know. The evil, and I want to get him some, and that's how I originally heard about it, because unfortunately I just lost my stepmom to that same evil disease. They
4: I'm
3: found
4: sorry.
3: It too late. Sad. But he's younger, and I really want him to drink this tea as much as possible to help him. And so I want to find out, like, the things that you said, the best way to prepare it, how long does it keep? You already anticipated my second question, and how often do you drink it? Just replace water and drink that stuff all day long.
4: Especially if you're trying to get rid of something. Now, somebody's a stewardess and they're floating around in an aluminum can breathing other people's germs and they're relatively healthy. They just need to drink the tea regularly, 2-3 glasses or more a day. However, anytime somebody's trying to get rid of something, whether it's infection or diabetes or cancer, they need to get rid of the disease before it gets rid of them. At that point, they need to drink the tea to get rid of the disease quickly, which is basically replace the water with it. And like I said, since it has no caffeine, that's pretty easy to do. The other thing is our tea has no contraindications. So our tea can be taken on an empty stomach, on a full stomach, with medicine, without medicine, with supplements, without supplements. And because there's no caffeine, it can be drank all day, all night. So all somebody has to do is just prepare a big batch of it and start drinking away.
3: Have you ever heard of anybody that had any kind of allergy to it?
4: Not really. There were a couple of people that called in and they thought they had a reaction to it, but they really didn't. One lady called in from Northern California, and she says, you know, she says, I started drinking the tea, and I'm starting to get fever blisters. And I go, well, that's very strange because the tea actually eliminates and eradicates fever blisters. So I ask her, you know, is there any

0: something else that they're doing, whether they're doing chemo or whether they're doing some other supplements or whatever the case is. I can tell you, when my son was 8 years old and playing all those little league baseball games, football and all that, I used to cook up the tea for all the 8 year olds and nobody had a reaction to it. So, you know, if 8 year olds are not going to get a reaction to it, you know, a full grown adult shouldn't be getting a reaction to it either.
1: Right. And sometimes I think that when you have a healing, in my experience, if you're using healing plants,
0: mm-hmm. yeah.
1: you know, tea, it's from a plant, and it's actually giving you the good effect, like, for instance, a parasitic die-off
0: yeah.
1: will manifest in a way that makes you think you're having a reaction, but it's not to the tea. It's to yep. the thing that the tea is helping, right?
0: Oh, you hit the nail right on the head. That's the very first thing that our tea does is gets rid of parasites. And most people don't feel enough cleanse going on, because they're not severely enough affected by parasites. But you won't believe this. Once a year, we'll get a phone call where somebody will call in and go, "Oh my God, I'm passing worms that are 10 and 15 inches long when I go to the bathroom, and I can't believe that I was living with them inside me." And can you imagine the relief these people got after 2-3 days? I mean, just absolutely phenomenal.
1: Yes, but that kind of thing, and maybe sometimes if you go through any kind of a detoxification process, it
0: right.
1: will sometimes give you a bit of flu-like symptoms. But I don't think you can blame the tea for that. You have to realize that that's the tea doing its job, right?
0: Yeah, yeah. Well, with the flea tea, you're not going to get flu-like symptoms, but you will have to eliminate the parasites some shape or form or other, either going to the bathroom or through the skin or something like that.
1: Right. Okay, well, thank you. That's really helpful.
2: 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Or call us at 818-610-8088. That's 818-610-8088. The Tahibo tree is an amazing tree. It never gets sick, never gets infected, and never gets infested. It's the only tree in the world that fungus does not grow on. As a result, it naturally has antifungal, anti-infection, antiviral, antibacterial, and anti-parasite properties. These benefits go a long way in helping our immune system contend with a lot of things it has to fight on a daily basis. Parasites would be something like stomach problems or Lyme's disease. Inflammation would be something like rheumatoid arthritis or lupus. Infection would be any infection from a tooth infection to a bladder infection. Bacteria would be something like gum disease or stomach issues. Viral would be something like herpes, HIV, or the coronavirus. And fungus would be something like toenail fungus, yeast, or candida. But maybe more importantly, the tea builds red corpuscles in the blood, which carry oxygen to our organs and cells. And our organs and cells need oxygen to regenerate themselves. The immune system needs oxygen to develop, and cancer happens to die in oxygen. So the tea is great for healthy people because it helps regenerate new cells. Everything from the cells in our skin so we can look better to the cells in our organs so they function properly. And it can truly be miraculous for someone fighting a potentially life-threatening disease due to an infection, diabetes, or cancer. A one-pound package of tea is $59.95. Shipping is free, so that really is the total price. 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
3: Tahibo Tea Club's original Pure Pau D'Arco Super Tea is great for healthy people, and it can truly be miraculous for someone fighting a potentially life-threatening disease due to infection, diabetes, or cancer. Our tea has no contraindications with any food, supplement, or medications. It's naturally caffeine-free and can be drank in any quantity throughout the day by anyone over the age of 3. In my family, everyone drinks the tea all day, every day, instead of water. I just drink water 3 or 4 times a week when I get tired of drinking a tea. Tahibo tea naturally helps the body, the organs, and the immune system to heal themselves to be doing what they're supposed to be doing in the first place. Besides the beneficial properties that I already mentioned, since the tea works through the bloodstream, it helps fortify the blood for those who are anemic, while cleansing the blood of cholesterol, helping to control high blood pressure and blood sugar. Now, if you're currently taking medications for a condition, please continue taking them until your measurements are at a level where your doctors tell you to reduce the level of medication. For example, if you're a diabetic, you should be taking your blood sugar level daily in order to know your current dose of insulin, and you already know how to adjust it. Now, talking about diabetes, it's one of the easiest diseases that one can actually see your tea working on a daily, weekly basis, because they're taking their blood sugar measurements on a daily basis. So let's say a diabetic is taking on average 40 units of insulin per day. They keep taking their insulin, and they'll be taking their blood sugar reading on a daily basis, because some days they'll be taking 40 units, other days they'll be taking 30 units. Well, that's a big swing. Other days they'll be taking 50. That's like a 40% swing that they need to know about. So they keep taking their medication, they start drinking their tea, and in 2 to 3 weeks they'll notice they only need 30 units of insulin on average per day instead of the 40. In 4 to 6 weeks they'll notice they only need 20 units of insulin per day. And in 6 weeks or so, they'll notice they only need 10 units of insulin. And in 8 to 10 weeks, they'll notice they don't need to take insulin anymore. So even though the complete healing period is 2 to 3 months, a diabetic can see the healing right before their very eyes. Now, the reason it's important to continue taking insulin or any other medication that a person is on is because the tea is not a drug that is replacing the drug that a person is taking. The tea is literally healing the organs to do what they're supposed to do in the first place. And let's face it, none of us is getting any younger. In a case of type 2 diabetes, it's helping to heal the pancreas to produce and release its most important hormone, insulin. And that's what it's supposed to be doing. With a little bit of effort towards good nutrition, exercise, and our tea, you'll be able to get off of insulin and other diabetes drugs in 2 months. Not only that, many times diabetics are overweight, not because they're eating 5 times as much as everyone else, but because, of course, their organs are not processing blood sugar properly and metabolizing food properly. Now, during a 2-month healing period, a diabetic may only lose about 5 pounds. But after the organs are healed and processing blood sugar properly and metabolizing food properly, they'll start losing 10 to 15 pounds a month until they get close to their proper weight. One day, a man phoned me to tell me he was going to send me a picture of his wife. And I said, well, okay, but why? He says his wife was a diabetic, and she kept taking her medication and started drinking Tahibo tea. After 2 months, she was able to get off the medication, and during those 2 months, she'd lost about 5 pounds. But after that, she started losing 15 pounds a month, and in 4 months, lost 60 pounds, and she went from 208 pounds to 148 pounds, and she looks and she feels fantastic. Well, no kidding. If you took a knapsack with 60 pounds of rock off your back, you're certainly going to feel fantastic. Please do give us a call and let us know how the tea works for you.
4: Yeah, I got that COVID in the last couple weeks of October, and I was in the hospital. I was in the hospital for like 2 weeks. I didn't know whether I was going to get out of there or not. But when I was in there, I found out I had sugar diabetes, and my sugar levels was running from about 2 to 400.
3: Oh my
4: now,
3: God!
4: Now I'm wondering if I get to drinking this Tahibo, will I need to get my sugar level checked, or just be reassured that the Tahibo will take care of my sugar diabetes?
3: Well, the best way to do it is to check your own sugar levels, because you want to see that the tea is working, which the tea works invariably on virtually everybody with the sugar in over 90% of the cases. And but the way you're going to and with sugar, fortunately, you can test your own sugar, so it's really easy to do that. So, are you taking any medications currently for your sugar?
4: No.
3: Okay. All right. So you're going to get a true report then. Let's say that on average your sugar is 200 when you take it in the morning. Okay, and so since you're not on other medications, you wouldn't need to take it every morning, but certainly you'd want to take it a couple of times a week. Now, you had mentioned that your diabetes, your blood sugar ranges from about 200 to 400, which of course is very high. Now, the complete healing period for diabetes is 2 to 3 months. But a diabetic, because they can measure their blood sugar level anytime that they want, can actually see the tea working before their very eyes on a daily, weekly, monthly basis. Now, since you're not on any other medications for diabetes, you don't necessarily have to take your blood sugar daily, but you'd want to take it once or twice a week. And here's what you should expect to see happen. And let's just use one of those figures, 200 blood sugar for easy mathematics. So your blood sugar is 200. You start drinking a tea. In a couple of weeks, when you measure your blood sugar will be down to 175. 2 weeks later, it'll be down to 150. 6 weeks later, it'll be down to 125. And 2 months later, it'll be down to 100, which is where you want it to be. And for diabetes, it works on virtually everybody. And sometimes it's not a reduction every 2 weeks, it's a reduction every 3 weeks. But somewhere in the range of 2 to 4 months, you'll get the complete healing of the pancreas and the insulin secretion, so that you won't have to go on blood sugar medications. And it works so well that there's this one lady, she stopped by our warehouse and she's picking up like 200 pounds, no, not 200, 20 pounds of Tahibo every month. And I'm on the phone mostly every time she comes, so I didn't have a chance to ask her, what is she doing with 220 pounds of Tahibo? And one day I wasn't, and I said, hey, listen, I don't mind whether you're reselling the tea or whatever it is that you're doing, but I'm just curious, you could be filling a swimming pool with 20 pounds a month, because a 1 pound package of our tea makes 300 8 ounce cups. So even if somebody's drinking eight glasses a day, 1 pound will still last 5 weeks. So she says to me, you're going to laugh at this. She says to me, I'm a life insurance salesman, and people that don't qualify for life insurance because their blood sugar is too high, I give them a pound of the tea. I tell them to drink it for 2 months, and I tell them to go in and get full blood work redrawn. And she says, and virtually everybody is in line. So not only did I make the people healthier, but I'm able to give them the life insurance that they want, and I'm able to make the commission that I want.
5: So with regards to diabetes, our tea is very, very successful for that. Now, let me ask you another question. With regards to your COVID, are you having any long-haul symptoms or no?
4: Well, it's been over 2 months since I got out of the hospital, and I just don't have any energy at all.
5: Well, the tea is also going to help you with that because the tea builds the red corpuscles in the blood, which bring oxygen to the organs and cells. And the organs and cells need oxygen to regenerate themselves. So even people that, you know, sluggish because they're on chemotherapy, they don't feel like getting up out of bed and all that type of stuff because of the side effects of chemo, in 3-4 days, they start getting up out of bed, they start going for walks, they start cleaning, they start cooking, all of that type of stuff. So it'll certainly help you with the energy level as well.
4: Okay.
5: Very good. Is there any other question that you have for me?
4: Well, actually, there is. I don't want to take up the whole hour for you, but I've got a little bit of skin cancer issue. I know. See, I've been taking TiVo for over 2 years, I was getting to where instead of having to go to my dermatologist to get stuff froze off every 2 or 3 months, I was able to go about a year. And then when I was in the hospital and there for 2 weeks, I wasn't able to drink any TiVo because they wouldn't.
5: Right.
4: They wouldn't give me boiling water or boil it for me. So,
5: right.
4: Then since I've got out, I've gotten, places on my hands, my head, my nose, and I'm thinking maybe I ought to go back to the dermatologist and get some frozen done. But
5: either that or the TiVo works topically as well. So besides drinking the tea, I mean, just dip your hands in TiVo, and it'll dry off in about a minute, or you can dab it off with a paper towel, because it also works topically, and that should help significantly to eradicate the skin cancer cells.
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9: Milan, it's a pleasure to talk to you, sir.
5: Thank you.
9: Hey, I have a friend that's a coworker and having some kidney issues. He's going to the doctor, and they're giving him different medicines to try to regenerate the function of his kidneys. He had some cancer stuff and was on chemo, but I think he's off all that now, and they're just working on getting his kidneys to try to working again. And he carries this big bottle of water around, like a gallon, and drinking water all the time. And I was talking to him about the tea, and I was just wondering if you think it would help regenerate the function of his kidneys.
5: It very well may, and if he carries a gallon of the tea around and drinks that instead of the water, he'll see if he's going to get the benefits that we've had customers get. Now, conventional medicine says that you cannot regenerate the kidney function. However, they find a lot of cases where that's exactly what happened, and they have no idea why. So the first time that we had somebody regenerate kidney function was about 7 years ago. This woman in New Jersey had the HIV virus, and as a result, her kidney function went down to 20%. And in 4 months of drinking the tea, not only did she get rid of the HIV virus, but her kidney function regenerated back up to 100%. And what was really, truly remarkable. Since then, we probably get one kidney regeneration case once every 2-3 months. Right now, we've got a lady that we're keeping track of, or that's helping us keep track of her. She's calling in to let us know how she's progressing. Her kidney function was down to 15%, and in 2 weeks of drinking the tea, went up to 25%, and we're waiting to see what happens next. You see, because what the tea does is, by building the red corpuscles in the cell, it sends oxygen to the organs and cells, and the organs and cells need oxygen to regenerate themselves. And so we're talking about all of the organs, everything from the pancreas to the liver to the kidneys to even the sexual organs. I mean, sometimes I get very funny phone calls from retired people. This one retired professor, 75 years old, calls me up and he says, "My wife loves you." And I go, "Really? Why?" "Oh," he says, "our romance is so fantastic now." He goes, "Go ahead and send me 8 pounds this time." I go, "Okay, no problem whatsoever." You know, I mean, that's all good for you. So, you know, God willing, our tea will have the same benefits for your friend that it's had for my family and so many others.
9: Yeah, thank you. I'm not sure exactly what percentages function his kidneys are functioning at, but I'll have to get him some of the tea, and hopefully, yeah, God willing, it'll help him too.
5: Absolutely the case. Do you have any other questions for me?
9: No, sir. Thank you for your time.
5: Thank you for calling in.
10: Hey, I was just calling to give a testimonial for your product.
5: Great. Tell us about your experience.
10: Yeah, so I was dealing with like some scalp psoriasis. How you pronounce it. And, you know, looking into that, causes can be underlying viruses or diseases, all these things. So I ordered some of your tea. And then I had just come back from some overseas travel, and this was right when COVID hit, and I got a really bad flu or something from, might have been COVID. But I started drinking your tea, and within a week, my scalp cleared up, and all of my cold and flu symptoms disappeared within 48 hours. And so ever since then, I've recommended your tea to my friends, my family, everybody I can think of.
5: Oh, God bless you. Well, we've got a lot of incredible results, both with psoriasis and skin conditions. And now, of course, with everybody, you know, catching COVID or whatever it is that's floating around, it's very typical. If somebody basically drinks a glass an hour, meaning eight glasses or more a day. But the easy way to do that is just try to drink a glass an hour. That way you know you're going to get in at least eight glasses. Drink eight glasses of tea a day, and the fever, the aches, the pains, the nausea, all of that tends to go away in 24 to 48 hours. It's really a godsend from that standpoint, because I mean, regardless if it's the cold, the flu, or COVID, I mean, who likes being sick? Nobody.
10: Yeah.
5: And with regards to psoriasis, that's fantastic as well, because I mean, psoriasis can manifest itself all over the body. You know, so we had this one lady up in Canada who had these splotches on her face covering 95% of her face. And in 2 months of drinking the tea, her face was completely cleared up, and she called up and she says, you know, I just want to call and thank you for giving me my life back. Because she says, you know, can you imagine how difficult it is when you've got that covering your whole face? She says, it's just absolutely horrific. So I'm glad that the tea worked for you the way it's supposed to work. Do you have any other questions for me?
10: No, I just wanted to let listeners know that, you know, there's people out there that definitely love your product and believe in it.
5: Great. Well, thank you very much, and I look forward to speaking with you next time.
11: I had a question. I have a family member that has celiac disease.
5: Uh-huh.
11: Does the tea have any helpful benefits for that?
5: Oh, very, very much so, because what the tea does is it builds the red corpuscles in the blood, which carry oxygen to the organs and cells, and it helps promote building the immune system so that the immune system doesn't have a reaction to, in celiac disease, eating gluten, which creates inflammation. And so yeah, from both of those standpoints, the tea is a phenomenal anti-inflammatory. The tea is a phenomenal immune builder, and also in celiac disease, it'll help heal the intestines lining, which is what the celiac disease typically attacks. So from that standpoint, it's very, very, very effective for that.
11: Oh, okay. Well, I yeah, appreciate the information.
5: After my dad's miraculous case, I was buying the tea where I could find it, when I could find it. And, you know, the problem is that the quality they have at the Whole Foods, the health foods, the supermarkets and everything, you know, when you can't find it, is junk. And not only that, and now it's even worse with the, you know, all these internet resellers on eBay and on Amazon.com where, you know, they're selling everything from, you know, Tahibo tea to ingredients to make your own soap with. So you know that they don't know anything about anything, basically, right? And the worst thing is, besides the fact that the quality is pathetic, is that the directions they usually give on how to make it are wrong. They'll tell you to steep it like you would a bag of Lipton tea for 5 minutes. Well, whether you start out with good quality or bad quality Pau d'Arco Tahibo tea, it's made from wood. It's not made from the leaf of the tree. It's made from wood. In our case, we only use the inner bark of the tree where the arterial and vein system reside, which in a tree is called the xylem and the phloem, because this tree never gets sick, never gets infected, and never gets infested. So the most potent part is the part that supplies the nutrients to the rest of the tree, which is the xylem and the phloem, which resides inside the inner bark. So that's the only part that we harvest.
0: 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Taheebo is spelled T-A-H-E-E-B, like boy, O, then the word T, and then the word club. 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The Taheebo tree is an amazing tree. It never gets sick, never gets infected, and never gets infested. It's the only tree in the world that fungus does not grow on. As a result, it naturally has antifungal, anti-infection, antiviral, antibacterial, and anti-parasite properties. These benefits go a long way in helping our immune system contend with a lot of things it has to fight on a daily basis. Parasites would be something like stomach problems or Lyme's disease. Inflammation would be something like rheumatoid arthritis or lupus. Infection would be any infection from a tooth infection to a bladder infection. Bacteria would be something like gum disease or stomach issues. Viral would be something like herpes, HIV, or the coronavirus. And fungus would be something like toenail fungus, yeast, or candida. But maybe more importantly, the tea builds red corpuscles in the blood, which carry oxygen to our organs and cells. And our organs and cells need oxygen to regenerate themselves. The immune system needs oxygen to develop, and cancer happens to die in oxygen. So the tea is great for healthy people because it helps regenerate new cells. Everything from the cells in our skin so we can look better to the cells in our organs so they function properly. And it can truly be miraculous for someone fighting a potentially life-threatening disease due to an infection, diabetes, or cancer. A one-pound package of tea is $59.95. 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
13: NBC News Radio, I'm Jim Roop. President Trump says no one will control the Strait of Hormuz. During his cabinet meeting at the White House today, he dismissed a question about reports that a proposed deal would allow Iran and Oman to control the waterway, insisting it's an international waterway. And he says he's not satisfied yet with the deal proposed by Iran. An ICE detention center in New Jersey is once again the site of protests.
14: Video shows protesters at times blocking vehicles while ICE agents are seen pushing protesters and using pepper spray and batons on them outside Delaney Hall. New Jersey Congressman Robert Menendez Jr. is accusing ICE of putting detainees in poor conditions.
15: They have tried to shift the focus into what is happening out here because they want to shift the attention away from all the conditions inside.
14: Secretary of Homeland Security Mark Wayne Mullen denies subpar conditions inside, and he calls the protest a political stunt by New Jersey sanctuary politicians. In New Jersey, I'm Scott Pringle.
13: A judge is declining jail for the teen accused of killing his stepsister aboard a Caribbean carnival cruise. The federal judge in Miami ruling today, the 16-year-old can continue to live with his paternal uncle as long as he has a GPS tracker. He's facing federal charges of murder and aggravated sexual abuse in the death of 18-year-old Anna Kepner. His parents have distanced themselves from him since the murder. And the 18-year-old suspect wanted for a pre-prom deadly mass shooting in Tennessee is now in custody. Dequarius Lax is accused of shooting 7 people during a pre-prom picture gathering at a local park May 8th in the city of Brownsville. A 17-year-old girl was shot to death while 6 others suffered injuries. First hantavirus, then Ebola, now dengue fever, and here in the U.S., the CDC says dengue fever cases are skyrocketing in America. The mosquito-borne illness, which was once confined to the tropics, surged 359% over the usual yearly average in 2024. Jim Roop, NBC News Radio.
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24: Psst. Hey, you. Yeah, you. Do you know where you are? Well, you've done it now. You're listening to KCAA Loma Linda, your CNBC news station. So expect the unexpected.
2: 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Now here's your host, Randy Corgan.

0: We're back. This is the Worker Power Hour with Randy Corgan on the Teamsters 1932 Broadcast Network, airing live from San Bernardino. Longtime organizer, first-time radio host. Second hour of our 2 hours. We're sorry if we put you to sleep on the first hour, you know. And then the second hour, we are leading off with our Teamster Advantage partner, which is the American Heart Association. And for those of you that don't know, the Teamster Advantage program that we have has more than 1,000 small businesses connected to our network where we advertise for free, and we encourage our membership to participate with these small businesses. We also have a few of the bigger organizations connected, like the American Heart Association. They come on every now and then to give advice, health advice. And we are joined by Kenya Robinson from the American Heart Association. Kenya, let's do a real quick mic check and make sure that everybody can hear you. Are you there?
1: Hello, everyone. Can you hear me okay?
0: We can. We can hear you loud and clear. And Robert, you abandoned your seat over there. We now have a vacant seat. So go ahead and drop Robert's camera when you get a chance. Thanks. Sorry about that, Kenya. So why don't you take a second to introduce yourself, and thanks for coming on the show. And I think it's Stroke Awareness Month or something like that, correct?
1: Absolutely. May is Stroke Awareness Month, and I'm going to share a little information about that today.
0: So tell us about it. Like, what brought about that, and also what got you involved?
1: Sure. Well, in October of 2019, I had a hemorrhagic stroke. I own a dance fitness business and was teaching class. Just remembering being so overwhelmed, feeling very tired, feeling like I was spending life putting out fires and just needing a tremendous break. I started the class thinking this is my time to de-stress. I just want to have fun with my members. And then I need to take it down a notch. We got through the cardio portion of class. I was extremely exhausted, and that doesn't even define it correctly, but it's the best description that I can give it. And then when we got to the strength portion, I figured, okay, I can take a little bit of a break because now we're kind of what I call easy street. And we were working on an arm routine. I picked up the weights and I lost the weight from my hand. And I looked at it on the floor and I couldn't understand why my brain didn't register the weight and the floor, like the connection of dropping it. And I said, it's okay. You know, class must go on. I'm queuing the class and I go to lift my leg and I stumble. I've lost my balance. And so I back up against the wall and just kind of brace myself. And I tell the class, I don't know what's going on, but we're going to finish this routine. So I'm queuing them through it. And that's when I saw one of my members, Andrea, go to her purse, and I figured she was calling 911. And so when the song ended, I told the class, I'm so sorry. We've got 3 more routines to go, but I'm not sure that I can complete that. And I sat down on the stage. They all rushed the stage and began praying for me. And Andrea came over and she's like, I've got 911 on the phone. They want you to smile. And I just told her no, because if I can't smile, that means something's wrong and I don't want anything to be wrong. And she goes, they want you to stick out your tongue. Can you stick your tongue out at me? And I did. And then not long after that, the paramedics were there. And memory is a little bit sketchy about things that happened after that, but I'm grateful for her quick action during that time. And that's how I've now found the American Heart Association. I belong to something called Class of Survivors, and it gives me an opportunity to share my story and then also information on how this can be preventable.
0: What an incredible story. You know, that's that in situation, and you're right, those people around you stepping in and saving your life is, you know, got to be absolutely thankful of that. And, you know, quick thinking and jumping into it. And, I you know, you didn't want to smile, but you stuck your tongue out at everybody. Don't forget that, right?
1: Say that again. I missed a little bit of it. Sorry.
0: I said you, you weren't willing to smile, but you stuck your tongue out at everybody, making sure they understand that you were still there. I'm sure that they appreciated that little, you know, yes. that little shot you took. But obviously, joking aside, it's obviously no joking manner, but we obviously have to find a little humor in it. So what are the warning signs of a stroke? Most people don't really pay attention to that. Again, we appreciate you coming on, sharing your personal story, and also trying to help others, recognize some of these signs. What are the warning signs of a stroke?
1: Yes. So there's an acronym that I want everybody to learn if possible. It's BFAST, B-E-F-A-S-T. And B has to, or B stands for balance. So if their balance is off, that's a warning sign. E is for the eyes. If there's a change or loss in vision, very important. F is for face. If one side of their face begins to droop, another warning sign. A is for arm. If it becomes weak or numb, that's something that we want to pay attention to. S is for speech. If the speech becomes slurred at any time, then T is time to call 911. We don't wait. We're not questioning it. We're calling 911 right away to get them the help that they need.
0: What do people have to do, health-wise, to kind of like protect themselves from this ahead of time? What's your advice? Obviously, going through what you've gone through, what could you have done different? Maybe in certain situations to be a little bit ahead of it.
1: Sure. Knowing risk factors are extremely important. High blood pressure is one of those risk factors. Weight or obesity, diabetes, and then also for me, stress was a risk factor. My doctor and I had talked about my stressful days plenty of times before I actually had the stroke. So being aware of those symptoms or those personal risk factors are extremely important.
0: And is there a difference in men and women, like common, more common, less common? What's that ratio?
1: Absolutely. So stroke is the number three cause of death in women, and it actually kills more women than it does men, because women experience different risk factors that can cause their increase of stroke, including oral contraceptives or high blood pressure during pregnancy. So again, talking to your health provider is extremely important to identify those risk factors and to possibly just diminish them so that this isn't something that happens to you.
0: Right. So can they be prevented? Can strokes be prevented?
1: According to the American Heart Association and Stroke Association, approximately 80% of strokes are preventable. Everyday choices like eating well, movement, not smoking, health screenings, along with managing risk like blood pressure, diabetes, and obesity are great ways.
0: Uh-oh, we just lost her. We'll try to get her back on. Yeah, it sounds like definitely something that – there she is. She's right back. That was quick. Out and back in.
1: How much did you hear?
0: We heard what could be prevented. You were going through the list of what those things were. You can start over. No big deal.
1: Yes, I was saying everyday choices like eating well, moving more, keeping up with your support of your healthcare professional. All of those things are important as far as and including risk factors like high blood pressure and diabetes.
0: So, lastly, where can someone go to learn more? What's the resource for people, especially if they're hitting some of these risk factors? God, I feel like I'm hitting all of them, so I should pay a little more attention to this.
1: Well, then we want you to visit stroke.org /stroke month.
0: So that's stroke.org/stroke month for those of you that may not caught that. I'll say it once again, stroke.org /stroke month. Well, thanks for coming on. Really appreciate you sharing your story. Is there anything you'd like to close on? Anything you'd like to say to all of our listeners?
1: I appreciate you taking the time to listen today. And don't forget, be fast. You could save a life because it saved mine.
0: Very good advice. Kenya, thank you so much for sharing your story, and thank you for what you do. We really appreciate it. And thank you for coming on our show and you know, taking a few minutes just to do a little bit of, you know, kind of reminding everybody of slow down, pay attention, and first of all, take care of yourself, identify these risk factors, and let's make sure that we have a healthier, you know, lifestyle so that And if there's an emergency, here's what you do to deal with it, especially if you see somebody doing it or it's happening to you. Thanks for coming on again.
1: Absolutely. Thank you for having me.
0: We've been joined by Kenya Robinson from the American Heart Association, and really appreciate her sharing her story regarding strokes. And May is the National Stroke Month, obviously awareness around strokes. And we appreciate all the work that they're doing out there. Thanks for joining us. Mark, you want to take us to a quick break when we get a chance? This is the Worker Power Hour with Randy Corgan on the Teamsters 1932 Broadcast Network, airing live from San Bernardino. We're going to take a quick break and get our next guest in on the show.

0: 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This is the Worker Power Hour with Randy Corgan on the Teamsters 1932 Broadcast Network, airing live from San Bernardino. Longtime organizer, first-time radio host. Back at the mic after our break. We are joined by Steve Matthews. He is a former colleague of mine who's worked in the labor movement for a very long time. He was, I think his first union job was a Teamster job.
1: International Teamsters Union. Yep.
0: And, you know, then he went to work for SEIU and a few other unions over the years. Came to work at 1932 for a while. And then ultimately he's now retired. And we appreciate your service to the membership as a whole and to the labor movement. You're still active. And why don't you want to introduce yourself and talk about, you have your own podcast too.
1: I have Riverside Rank and File Podcast. We're now in our 12th show. We're privileged to have you, Randy, come and do two shows with us. Mm-hmm. And trying to get on a pace of at least one show being produced every week. I just want to say before we go on, I was in the green room listening to the show. And
0: you didn't fall asleep?
1: I didn't fall asleep. I just want to assure you that...
0: pull that mic just a little bit closer to you. There you go.
1: Perfect. I just want to assure you that seeing you said you were colorblind, that I am in proper Teamster black and there's no purple on me. Given the past history.
0: Right.
1: And that I would have watched the show regardless if I found Robert's encyclopedia back there. So, I mean, the work that you've done in this area has been very clear that you've been very focused in on the need to keep money here for people in the inland area.
0: In the local economy.
1: Absolutely. And the Teamster Advantage, and I just say when I worked with you, I utilized the Teamster Advantage to get a $2,000 off my truck.
0: So, are you still driving that truck?
1: Well, I turned that in. I got another 150, but it's in from the same place.
0: That's good.
1: But I didn't get the Teamster Advantage because I was no longer in the Teamsters at that point. But I come from a Teamster family, and so Teamsters mean more to me than every other union. It always has, because when you're brought up with something, it means something to you.
0: Absolutely.
1: And I just want to say that there's respect for you and the organization here and the work that you've done.
0: Appreciate that. So, Steve, tell us about your you know, we'll get into a bunch of subjects. Obviously, you and I can riff on labor and issues in labor or stuff that we can get into that in a minute. But you have a podcast and you've had a number of guests on. Who else have you had on there besides myself on your show?
1: Well, we've had people on that are, you know, we had Raquel Ruiz has not come on yet. We're going to ask her to come on.
0: Oh, okay.
1: Hopefully
0: she's doing well.
1: She's doing very well. She's an organizer now with IATSE. We had Antoinette Withers, who you know from before, and mm-hmm. she's working with AFSCME at this point.
0: Yeah, she's got the... God, is it $32.99 or whatever?
1: Yes.
0: Local has the Ontario unit, because we have the Ontario unit too, and they have some of the general unit.
1: So. Right. So she has that. We've had people on that are like labor historians and whatnot. Robert Foster, who does both labor and Civil War history.
0: Right.
1: So that's some of the people that we have had on. Clearly, we've got tons of other people scheduled. Again, we're set for the next 2 to 3 months with people coming on once a month.
0: Oh, that's awesome.
1: Once
0: that's
1: a week.
0: Good
1: rather,
0: stuff.
1: Once a week.
0: And it's good to see this platform leveling up and others using this platform. I think it's potentially a very powerful platform and a place for us not only to communicate but start to build the library of information. And that library will help us, you know, really, you know, build out a robust sort of, you know, information when it comes to labor, different perspectives, a different understanding or, you know, different viewpoints, but consistently bringing more and more resources for people to be able to listen to, you know, how important the labor movement is and how important it is to become active and make something happen. What are your thoughts on that, you know, thus far?
1: Well, I think that it's wise for us to build that library, if you would, of resources for people to use. I think there's any number of, from labor history in this area, there's a deep fight for farm workers here in Coachella, which is still part of Riverside County, which is, you know, my area of the equation, if you would. And we had Amalia Dotslan on, who at 17 years of age was trying to build unity between the Filipino farm workers and the Mexican-American farm workers, and was grabbed by security from one of the planters and thrown into a van, and then that caused a strike from the Filipino workers walked out of the fields.
2: Mm-hmm.
1: So that type of history is something that will teach people what we can do to win, right? And we're in a historic area right now that you're involved with organizing in the warehouse industry, which this is the biggest fight that we have going on in labor in this part of the world. It's an historic challenge that we should have all the resources we can from all the podcasts and anyone that can talk about this to bring support to what's going on in that fight.
0: And speaking of that, younger workers are consuming content differently than we did. We're obviously old dogs here compared to that youngster sitting right over there. You know, according to him, we're all baby boomers, which we're technically not baby boomers, but that's okay. He's so far removed from our generations that he feels like everybody's a baby boomer. That's okay. You know, we have fun with this. I mean, there isn't a day that goes by that we have a conversation and say something that the younger generation, and we obviously get to

0: trouble.
1: Right,
0: Yeah.
1: yeah.
0: I can get in trouble on my own. So I just think in the podcasts that I do, we don't usually do more than 20, 22 minutes. It is an attention span issue. At 20 minutes, I've got my producers waving to me and said, done. If I can't get it in 20 minutes, it's not worth saying because people will tune out. And I think that that's a piece of it, right? How people, if you're driving and you listen to a podcast, you can do that as opposed to have the radio on. You have alternatives as how you're going to ingest your information.
2: So that means nobody is listening to the show right now. Everybody tuned out over an hour
0: Except you do
2: ago. I'm just
0: segments.
2: Kidding.
0: So you do
2: Yeah, we do.
0: Segments,
2: we take them.
0: Right?
2: We take the segments and then release the
0: And you get
2: segments.
0: Bite size.
2: Yeah.
0: So
2: yeah.
0: It's the same thing.
2: I'm just
0: right?
2: having fun with it. So.
0: Okay.
2: So what do you think about that, Robert? You know this, the younger generation and younger workers are consuming their content very differently. Mm-hmm. How do you think we should adapt?
3: I think what Steve
2: you're supposed
3: was,
2: to say everything you're doing, Randy. I'm just kidding.
3: Well, no, yeah,
2: I'm just kidding.
3: Absolutely. But I feel like you're obviously young
2: I'm younger
3: in the
2: than
3: labor.
2: Steve.
3: you're still
2: I'm younger
3: considered.
2: Than him too.
3: Right. You're still considered young in the labor movement, right? Even though you've have decades of experience.
2: True to a degree, yeah.
3: People before you should have adapted to younger workers, right? That's my opinion, and I think that's true to today, where there's still like all these Amazon workers that have now become Teamsters and operating without a contract, and they're doing all kinds of great work. They're now on this, right? They're now on this. They're in the movement, in the labor movement. But workers, if we were able to do this years ago when it was more popular or whatever, podcasting is making its way back. But I'm talking about radio. I think we would have captured younger workers better. I think we would have captured them early on, right?
2: Isn't that incredible when you think about it? Radio still is a powerful mm-hmm. way to communicate, but your point that you just made, I think, is really valid for this discussion, and that is that radio, you know, and quite frankly, certain parties and certain super wealthy people really saturated the radio to a degree mm-hmm. that they controlled the narrative and message, and then we were absent. Like what we're saying is we yeah. were absent from it. And how this medium is sort of revisiting itself or reinventing itself is in the kind of podcast setting, right? Mm-hmm. So that's why we take our live radio show and then we turn it into a podcast and then we do it in more digestible chunks, but because we're trying to adapt to how that content is going to be taken in. The point is it's still here. It's just a slightly, you know, it's got a modern twist to everybody tuning in a certain, you know, AM station, and then that turned into FM mm-hmm. or which is crazy. You would think now AM is no one listens to AM, and it's not true. There's a ton of people that still listen to AM. I would say 25% of the cars I get into, there is a number of AM stations that are on their dial that they still kind of bounce between when they're driving to and from somewhere. Mm. And part of that's because AM has such a large, long reach. Its ability to actually go over a long geographical area is part of it. But secondarily, it's free and it's easily digestible. And, you know, working families who don't have a lot of extra money to be part of all these subscriptions or have Sirius XM or, you know, whatever it is, they have the ability to listen to something like this for free.
0: Mm-hmm. But you're in their car because we are one of the highest per capita commute places in the world. Mm-hmm. So it's a combination of both of those things. So you want to be in their vehicle every morning when they're going to work, right? So you get that bite size in that. It's not a short commute here, but you get that message in a way that you're not going to get to them any other way. It's when they're most accessible, if you would, to listen.
2: Right, and you've got them captive. Yep. That's how, you know, other individuals, I won't name their names, but that's how they really dominated the, you know, the market for a while and mm-hmm. really controlled the narrative. And quite frankly, when you really look back at some of the things that were said and done, pretty kookaloo. Like, how did they get away with that? Because there was nobody else. Mm-hmm. And so, all right, well, I guess I'll just listen to this. And then, you know, eventually, you know, the repetitive information over and over again sticks.
0: Mm-hmm.
3: Yeah, if only a labor leader at that time did exactly.

0: exactly what we're doing now. Like, picked up the mic and just started blabbering about whatever it was at the time.
1: Are you saying we're blabbering here?
0: No, I meant, like, about a certain topic.
1: Said we're blabbering.
2: Okay. That's rude.
1: Is that a young term? Is that a compliment?
0: I say that often. I like the word blabbering.
1: Is that good? Is it a compliment? Yeah. Huh? We're going to have to do a poll here. We're going to have to ask everybody that listens, is blabbering a compliment or is it a shot at us?
0: Yeah. Maybe I shouldn't use blabbering.
3: You're backtracking here.
0: Yeah, I know, right? Now
1: Robert, stick to your guns. Say blabbering is good.
0: So
3: even if it's not.
1: Even if it's not. Write it out, man.
0: What I meant to say was, you know, if only a labor leader at that time when all those other anti-union podcast or radio show hosts were talking about what they were talking about, was able to pick up the mic and talk about the issues their members are facing or the issues that matter to workers at the time. Mm-hmm. I think that should have been appropriate in that time. But now we're playing catch up. You know, now we're trying to beat those airwaves. And I think in a lot of ways it's working, but I also think it's there's also a technological difference. A lot of people, when they get in their cars, they'll use Spotify or they'll use, at least in my generation, right? I don't have AM, FM radio ready to go. Like, I don't even know where the button's at, actually, for that. And I don't even know if I have a button.
1: AM and FM right there on your dash. Right there. I promise you.
0: On my dash?
3: On your dash.
0: On my dash.
1: It's on your dash, okay. I promise you.
0: Well, I'll have to find it.
1: Soon
0: but
1: as
0: I'm sure
1: the show's
0: there.
1: Over, we're going to go out to your car and I'm going to point to where it is.
0: I'm sure it's there. I just
1: and
0: never
1: it should
0: used
1: be
0: it.
1: AM 1050, KCAA 1050. And 106.5 FM.
0: No, I'm telling
1: what
0: you,
1: they should be on.
0: I've never used it. So.
3: And you won't be blabbering when you show them. Mm-hmm.
2: Robert, do you remember the not powers?
3: Lost it.
1: What? No, he's got a brain.
0: So I've used.
1: There.
0: So like when my mom.
2: What was it I showed you
0: in
2: needles?
0: Morning?
2: What was it I showed you in needles?
0: Cruise control.
2: Cruise control.
0: I didn't even know that exists. It's a game changer. Cruise control. It's a game changer.
1: It saves you from getting $700 tickets.
0: Yeah.
1: Yep. Cruise control.
0: I learned after the fact. So,
1: well, no, it saved you from more tickets.
0: From
1: if
0: more
1: you're
0: tickets.
1: Using it now,
0: yeah. Mm-hmm.
1: If some people will keep their foot in it and won't put it on cruise control and they'll keep getting tickets.
0: Yeah. So like I can leave it at 90, I can leave it at like 80 miles per hour or whatever. I can just, and my feet is off the, I'm acting like if it's brand new, huh? Like my feet are off the pedals. It's just cruising.
1: Hey, as long as you don't jump in the back seat and abandon the wheel too.
0: Yeah,
1: it doesn't drive. It's not self-driving.
0: You still need a human operator there.
3: you don't want to go that road.
0: Yeah.
3: So I just want to extend an invitation to you while we're talking. This now part of union podcast and radio shows across the country, the network that we're part of with Riverside Rank and File. There's over 200 in the country right now between podcast and radio shows. It sounds like a lot, but it's not.
1: Right.
3: 350 million.
1: It's a drop
3: people,
1: in a bucket.
3: It's not a lot.
1: Yeah.
3: And the people that do the podcasts and the radio shows, some of us get together every Tuesday at 10 o'clock, and they're asking for you to come on that.
1: Well, so, we definitely should get – you can count on us getting on there. Get with Robert. Let's set up schedules so that we can get on that and collaborate with all of those union podcasters and show hosts because we definitely want to help occupy the space. You know, I actually am hopeful that someday – we will have a station that's all labor all the time. Not necessarily here, but at some point, labor will have a place to house to where no matter what time of the day you tune in, it's going to be labor of some sort playing. There's probably enough content out there now to take it all and dump it into sections, into pieces to where you could have 24/7. We just got to kind of start to corral it. We're actually building that foundation in that infrastructure for us to house it ourselves if need be, but definitely I think that that would be super super advantageous for labor if there was one spot that they can all digitally connect to. Obviously someone in New York can't listen to 1050 AM, but they can sure push a button and stream whatever is being played,
0: or go to the podcast,
1: or go to the podcast. Mm-hmm. But if you have a station, people do. A lot of times, people just I'll turn on a certain station, I'll turn on a certain genre. They're not necessarily thinking they want to listen to a specific song or a specific. It's just I'll hear from labor, so it really doesn't matter what's playing in the lineup, right? It's like, oh, that sounds interesting. It's no different than the success of radio or the success of iTunes or the success of any of these formats where people are listening, XM radio, you know, any of these formats. It's not like you're pressing in a button and I want to specifically hear, you know, Beat It from Michael Jackson. It, you're like, well, I want to listen to pop, right?
3: Mm-hmm. It's an area of interest.
1: Yeah, an area of interest. So an area of interest, if the area of interest is labor radio, then at any time of the day you tune in, you're going to hear one of these few hundred that are doing it. Mm-hmm. We got to usher them and try to get them in that space to where we're all hearing from each other, and the general public is, it's more becoming more access to them.
3: Yeah. I appreciate that vision that you're putting out. I think a step in that direction is to take inventory of who's around us and what unions actually have podcasts, for example. I only have heard with what you're doing, United Domestic Workers have a podcast. Mm-hmm. Desmond Prescott from that group is coming on my podcast tomorrow.
0: Okay.
3: But I don't know who else has anything. I don't know that the Labor Council does. Mm-hmm. I just think it's an opportunity missed.
0: Yeah.
3: If these organizations are not doing this, where is the leadership that we're reaching out to workers in general? You know, I've known for a long time your approach is organizing. And in organizing, we need to be ahead of the curve. We need to be reaching people. We shouldn't be reactive, right? And we talk about us being reactive in this format. We are. We've been negligent to some degree in labor, getting to a point that only now we're starting to do this. You've been doing this now for a couple of years, is it?
1: Yeah, 3 years.
3: 3 years. Congratulations for that. But who else has? That's it. I don't know anyone else has a labor radio program.
1: And hopefully we can get that to change. Yeah. And I think that you know, and I've been, you know, we've been at the Labor Council. We've been at a lot of places, and we're kind of agitating the space. And I've invited people on, and I go through my rap afterwards and explain how powerful this can be and how powerful it is to some degree. And, you know, I explain that all these potential that we have, like we have also a 24/7 stations called the Worker Power Radio Network.
0: Teamsters Radio Network.
1: Yeah, the Teamsters Radio Network. Right now, that's what you, when you came into the breezeway, excuse me, the courtyard, that's what you heard playing in there.
3: Yep.
1: So we already have this platform set up. Mm-hmm. And you know how easy it is for us to take a podcast and just take it into the server and play it at a certain time and literally just start stacking it. So we can do it. It's just we need, the less the labor needs to start doing it. We're doing the radio part of it right now, just playing music, because we're just getting people used to that resource being out there. And starting in a few months, I'm going to press more where we start using it more to like do an announcement, or we send out the link and we want you all to tune in at 2 o'clock or at 5 o'clock. We're going to give you a quick report on this, or we're going to give you an update on something that's going on that we think a lot of people may want to listen to, and then we're going to test it.
0: Well, we also run Teamshare Advantage ads on it too, right. Advertisements for the small businesses that Mark communicates with almost on a daily basis. And they do, like, you know, for example, I'm Robert, I have a taco shop, we have Taco Tuesdays, $5 or $2 a taco or something, you know, like that's, you know, things that we do. But I'm interested to hear what you guys do. Like, do you guys do, you said they're on Tuesdays, what do you guys talk about?
3: We talk about the different episodes and different pro shows that each have planned for, that did the week before, and what mm-hmm. they had planned that week.
0: Oh, nice.
3: And we share content, mm. right? So there's really good content from some of these shows. Mm-hmm. There's a spectrum, right?
1: Yeah.
3: But, I mean, if we're talking about building which are the vision you have, which is great, why not on the same week all of us on some day or some broadcast say the same issue that we push
0: mm-hmm.
3: as a way of walking into this? It's not going to happen overnight, but it's going to happen because we take deliberate steps to make it happen, mm. right? So whether it's an event, whether it's something that you're doing or another union's doing that we all need to get behind.
1: So you said it's on Tuesday at 8 a.m., right?
3: It's Tuesday at 10 o'clock.
1: Oh, 10 o'clock.
3: Our time.
1: Okay.
3: And there are people get on from D.C. There's people from the Northwest.
1: Mark,
3: people from the,
1: can you make sure you get on that?
3: So it's anyone that you designate can get on.
1: Let's start right. And it's every week, right?
3: It's every week.
1: Okay.
3: It's every week.
1: See?
3: And I think this.
1: Fixed.
3: Yep. A man of action. There we go. So,
1: well, you know, obviously you see we're doing our billboards. We've got the buses. you know, clearly as an organization, we're doing a lot of things that the rest are not doing.
3: Not doing.
1: But, you know, hopefully that's not, I'm not saying this to like talk down. It's more of like a friendly challenge. Hey, others can do it too.
3: It's about telling the truth.
1: Yeah. And imagine if every union had a billboard.
3: Yep.
1: They wouldn't be just littered with only attorneys.
3: Yeah.
1: I mean, what attorneys have? What it seems like attorneys have, injury attorneys have 75% of the billboards, but
3: and the ads on television.
1: You know, and then yesterday we flipped the billboard to have some of our 7-Up drivers and workers there, and man, immediately, man, it was up and just in a few minutes, we started getting texts right away. Hey, man, saw that, and then somebody sent a picture and a text, and they saw themselves up on the
0: management billboard. Even saw it. Because they use it's actually on the billboard going towards Yucaipa, and their management even saw like their billboard. So it's amazing to see like what it can be used for, right? It can be used for you, or it could be against you, against the employer. So it's really cool.
1: That is right. I all the billboards in just a matter of 20 or 30 minutes can be used to send a tough message if need
3: be. That's right. I really hate to say it. There's too much of labor that's asleep at this moment, when they most need to be awake and fighting. You're looking in a very awake way of taking advantage of every opportunity.
1: You know, it's interesting. I was talking about at the beginning of the show how tired I was, and I wanted to take a nap during the show. So you're right.
0: Yeah. Asleep at the wheel.
1: Yeah. Some of us are asleep at the wheel.
3: I don't think we'd get away with that now with the cameras and trucks and stuff. Years ago, I did 10 years as a yellow freight driver, and I don't know if I could function with all the stuff that they have in the trucks watching the drivers now.
0: Yeah, how do you feel about now? I mean, I didn't know you were a truck driver. How do you feel about now they want to replace human operators like yourself once was with AI?
3: It's offensive. I don't trust it. And I think you said earlier that there's too much the profit in, factor in the AI that we shouldn't trust it. Do you trust corporate America? If you are a worker, you're active in a union or not, do you really trust corporate America with your life? Mm-hmm. And that's really the question. And so the AI in their hands is not trustworthy. It's not something that we should put our life in danger for.
0: Yeah.
3: I trust Teamster truck drivers on the road because I was one. I knew my fellow yellow freight drivers. Unfortunately, that doesn't exist as a company anymore. But I know they really cared about doing a damn good job.
1: And, you know, joking aside, let's use the sleep issue. There's a rule that a commercial driver, anytime feeling fatigued, has a right to pull over and take a nap. And you know, you obviously have to record it correctly and you have to report it correctly. But, you know, we helped create that rule a long time ago because you don't want fatigued drivers on the road falling asleep with a vehicle that runs people over. And that creates a very safe environment. I know, you know, we joke about it and, you know, the employer wants to frown upon it, but too bad. Like I've obviously represented drivers for over 30 years. And whenever I have an employer trying to bring down discipline on a driver that is used their fatigue provision, I'm always like, go for it. Mm-hmm. Let's see how that works out for you in the end.
3: Exactly.
1: Let's see how that works out for you because all of your drivers are going to be out of service real fast. If you decide to try to come down, you know, regardless of what the person, what you may think the person's doing, don't even go there. Always let the driver do what they got to do to protect the road.
3: I don't know anyone in the community of our people in the public that would do anything but want to make sure that people are safe on the road driving trucks.
1: Right next to them.
3: Right next to them.
1: Right.
3: It's intimidating to people that aren't used to being in trucks that there's so many trucks on the road.
1: Yeah, I witnessed this, literally the aftermath of this horrific accident about a year ago on 95 in Arizona, making a right onto 62 in California. And this truck coming up 95 fell asleep and blew right through a red light, full speed, you know, 65 miles an hour, and not only went through the intersection, took out two cars that were going through the intersection, then went right over the top of a gas station pumps and then right into the front of the gas station's Wow. Yeah. The gas stations, you know, not lobby, but, you know, the retail area.
2: The store.
1: And, you know, and the driver fell asleep.
2: Yep.
1: The driver fell asleep. The first thing I know immediately is that's not a union driver. Like, no driver has to work under those conditions. Let's get one thing clear. However, a union driver knows that they're protected and that they could lay down. They could take that break. They can stop. They can notify dispatch and say, this is what I'm doing. I don't, regardless of what you think I should do, this is what I'm doing. That's what creates the safe environment. Corporations have convinced enough people to change the industry enough to where now most of the roads are dominated by non-union drivers that people feel unsafe because of those stories I just laid out. It is very rare that you see a union driver get in an accident.
3: As a union driver, we would do our circle check and make sure that the vehicle was safe to take out, and we would refuse to take the vehicle out if it wasn't safe. If you're non-union, that is putting yourself in danger of not having a job, because non-union, they're going to threaten you. In a union job, where you're a union driver, you're not going to take something out that's going to endanger you or the public, and you got a union behind you.
1: About 25 years ago, another driver story that people in the Inland Empire might be able to remember. About 25 years ago, a flatbed truck carrying some concrete pipe coming down the Cajon Pass, the straps broke and the pipe rolled off and rolled right onto a vehicle and killed all the passengers in the vehicle next to him. When the driver was, you know, obviously questioned by the higher patrol, you know, at the scene of the accident, the driver had actually tried to flag the straps and flag the strap of the load, and the company told him he had to take it out. Now, what the driver didn't realize, and the driver ultimately ended up going to prison for this, because the driver has a right to say, I'm just not driving it. I don't know what to tell you. In a that was a non-union driver. In a non-union environment, the driver feels like they gotta violate the law, or else their job is at stake. A union driver knows immediately, I don't know what to tell you, I just ain't taking it out. Like, those straps are faulty. This thing needs to be red tagged. Whatever it is, they know that they're gonna be able to draw that line. And for those that remember, because it was all over the news, and it was something that was talked about for a few days after that, those of us in the industry recognize that problem immediately. Most people won't remember the first part of it, which is that the driver had flagged the problem and then felt pressured into it. And then they don't understand the rules of that, right? They only know about how the stuff rolled off and hit the other car and caused such a devastating accident. The reality is that's happening every single day in our environment, not just for drivers, but on a different level for warehouse people, for workers, and you know. Anyway, I'm just obviously blabbering.
3: You mentioned environment. So there's another part of environment with all the warehouses and the trucks. Riverside and San Bernardino counties are the two most air-polluted counties in the country. If you're a member of the public, you should want to see that the union represents all of these workers, because if you get in negotiations, you can also advocate for the public that company is responsible for cleanup. There's a way of binding the community with the union in terms of how we advocate together. And we should be in this together. The community should want all of these facilities to be union, because that's the basics to start fixing this problem. I don't know if that's something that the public is aware of, that these are the two most air-polluted counties in the country because of all of the clusters of warehouses and trucking that's here.
0: I think the community is aware of it.
1: They're choking on it.
0: Yeah, I actually started in political activism with warehousing, and I immediately
1: noticed.
0: You were
1: like 12 when you did that, huh?
0: Like 13, yeah.
1: Yeah, no kidding. We're not actually joking,
0: That's how I actually met one of our staff members, Carlos Gonzalez, on this local. But I was and I'm still passionate about it because – and I teamed up with Liuna. I asked Carlos with the Teamsters to come out and help, because warehousing is really, and the smog from it is not caused by the warehouse, caused by the truck, right?
3: Yep.
0: Is literally killing. I have asthma. It literally sucks during the summer, especially with the fires combined. You know, all this is to say is that I think the community is aware of it. It's our leaders, elected leaders, who need to start
1: getting involved. Mm-hmm. Yep.
0: And unions too. I believe, like I said before you came on, we can have a society that can balance good warehousing policy with good labor. Because I know the carpenters and the building trades build these damn things, but they also need to be, and I tell this to the building trades too, so I can say it publicly, you guys need to help us organize the workers after, you know, the Amazon project. Everyone should be on that, right? So anyways, that's just me blabbering about warehouse.
3: All the labor agreements that we want the construction unions to have afterwards, we want to make sure these are all union jobs. Mm-hmm. It's like, it doesn't end there.
0: Yeah.
3: Once the place is up.
0: Right? Once you built it, yeah. So it's, I think, so, and your podcast too, what success have you had with it? Like, I know you've had on labor leaders, as Randy, you're going to have tomorrow. What was it from UDW,
3: Desmond,
0: right?
3: Prescott.
0: Desmond Prescott, yep. Who's also part of the labor council. What successes have you had with the podcast? I know for us, we really enjoy really going back after and listening to the podcast and seeing all the amazing success we've had with other labor leaders and elected officials. What have you guys?
1: Before he answers that, I just got a live response to something that was said here from a former driver, a retired driver. Mm-hmm. On more times than I can count on one hand, was I expected to leave a facility with an overweight trailer. Mm-hmm. All I would have to do was tell the dispatcher to sign my paperwork saying I was told to. And they never had to leave. In other words,
3: a liability.
1: Right, right. Yeah. Like, oh, whatever. Like, you guys sign off on this. I'm releasing.
0: But it's not liability on the driver, though.
1: That's correct.
0: Right. Yeah.
1: He's like, and clearly that was this driver's way of, in a fun way, kind of saying, all right, well, you're taking me off the hook. You go ahead and do it. Again, a union driver understands. I'm sorry for jumping. I just like when I get the live stuff happening.
3: I appreciate the feedback.
1: I always like it. Yeah.
3: I appreciate the feedback. So as far as we're only in our 12th show, right?
0: Oh, wow.
3: And we've gone – I can't judge in the same way that you had 3 years of success here. But we've gone – we have 8 podcasts, United American Network, and we're now the second most watched out of those podcasts. So
0: nice.
3: I can say that much. In 3 months, we've gone to brand new to be in the second most watched.
1: Oh, nice.
3: Yeah. The Joy of Democracy is the most watched of our programs. Joy Silva, who is the chair of the Democratic Party in Riverside, is that's her program. The Straight Out of Riverside is probably the third most watched out of our programs. Mm-hmm. There's someone that does high school and community college sports, and they got regular following. So
0: okay. There's
3: a bit of a spectrum. I'm the only union podcast out of our group.
0: Oh, okay. And that's the same group that's on Tuesdays, right?
3: That's across the country.
0: Oh, got it.
3: The podcast network across the country are people that have their own podcast, mm-hmm. from the East Coast to here to the Northwest.
0: About labor.
3: That's
0: because
3: just
0: we're part of the labor radio network. Is that similar, right?
1: No, that's a different one.
0: That's a different one?
1: Yeah,
0: okay.
1: Similar, though.
0: Okay.
3: Yep.
0: Yeah.
3: And there's someone that has something that says Power Hour, too. That's not you. That's up in the, I think they're in the Bay Area.
0: Oh, interesting.
3: So it's a similar name. I had to call mine Riverside Rank and File because there is another one out
0: Rank
3: there
0: that's
3: Rank and File.
0: Mm-hmm.
3: So that's why I always say Riverside, because otherwise I'm violating something or other, I guess.
0: Yeah. There's also another great podcast I actually listened to alongside. It's called The Valley Labor Report. Randy was on it once.
1: Those guys do a good job.
0: Really good job. Like, it's a bunch of young labor activists. They're union members as well that they run this show. It's really good. You should check it out. The Valley Labor Report. It's the only union radio show in the South. And they air out of, what is it, Louisiana?
1: No, right. I think it's Georgia, isn't it?
0: Or something like
1: Alabama,
0: that.
1: Alabama, something.
0: Alabama, that's what it is. Yeah, it's Alabama. Yeah. And it's they do amazing content. So we should all connect one time over Zoom and just collaborate on something, you know, because this is really cool.
3: Yep. Make it happen.
0: Yeah.
1: Make it happen, Robert.
0: Yeah. Yeah. Mm-hmm.
3: We have to
1: get it done. Quit talking about it.
3: Put the young person to work.
0: Yeah, right.
3: Job security.
0: All right. So that's what we tell Mark all the time. AI can replace Mark at any moment.
1: We only got a couple minutes left. Steve, you want to close up on anything?
3: No, I just appreciate the chance to come on. your show. I mean, you've got the senior aspect of this, that you're 3 years and you got seniority. And we just need to nudge people. When you came onto my podcast, you challenged the rest of the labor leaders to step up. And we need to tell the truth to each other. And that's the truth. There is a certain amount of people that are asleep at the switch. Maybe it's good meeting people in their own way. It's time to wake up and it's time to lead. And yep. use the podcast as a wedge to make that happen. Mm-hmm. We have support out there that our listeners want to see something happen, and we'll get the reactions like you just got, that we're telling the truth to people.
1: Yeah, last year we had some things happening during one of our open enrollments and a change with one of our health and welfare trust funds, and we used this format to do exactly what needed to be done, which is take 45 minutes and literally talk through all the things that would help everybody deal with whatever those questions were coming up. And guess what? We watched the confusion and the misinformation completely start to dissipate, because it just becomes a very powerful tool. And there's a lot of things that we can use this platform for. I've got a lot of ideas that we're going to be trying to work through, but I'm just, you pointing it out, I wanted to bring it up. Like, you could be very creative with this space.
3: You'd be very creative with the space. I'll tell you, with the work that's being done with Amazon that you guys are all involved with, use my space to have those folks come on. Mm-hmm. The more that especially the younger workers
1: end
3: up getting
1: talking.
3: On various podcasts and whatnot, they're going to be better at how they reach out to people, that more people listening. Let's collectivize this. Each of us have our thing that we're doing. Let's bring this to bear, that we use the strength together.
1: Absolutely. So we got, what, 2 minutes? 2 minutes, Mark? Minute and a half or two? Something like that?
2: Minute 45.
1: Yeah. Yeah. And this is how we're building worker power in the Inland Empire, the way we're building worker power in the Inland Empire. Did you want to close on anything, Robert?
0: No,
1: you
0: got, I'm good.
1: You know, you look like you want to say something over there. Something
0: no.
1: to us old people.
3: But we picked no. on him enough.
0: No. No, I'm all good. No, nothing.
1: I always love catching him by surprise sometimes.
0: Maybe what?
1: He's like, what? And you know, Robert, you're always such a good sport about it. We appreciate that. We really do.
0: Thanks for the bullying.
1: Yeah.
0: I'm just kidding.
1: Even better. Even better. He's all, thanks for it. He takes a shot in this. I'm just kidding. I'm just kidding. You know, we're building worker power in the Inland Empire. And the way we're building worker power in the Inland Empire, like wow. I said, I'm asleep at the wheel today.
0: Jesus.
1: My rip is not going as well as it normally does.
0: Huh.
1: Anyway, you know, we got the billboards, got the buses. You know, we're knocking on doors. We got a Teamster Advantage program. We're in more than, 25 chambers of commerce across the system. And we're encouraging workers to talk to one another, to organize, to build a union, to get a collective bargaining agreement. Talk to your friends. Talk to your family. Talk to your neighbors. Encourage them to build worker power, because worker power is what's really going to fix a lot of these problems in our country. And we're doing that right here on the Worker Power Hour. Longtime organizer, first-time radio host. 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
5: NBC News Radio, I'm Jim Roop. President Trump says no one will control the Strait of Hormuz. During his cabinet meeting at the White House today, he dismissed a question about reports that a proposed deal would allow Iran and Oman to control the waterway, insisting it's an international waterway. And he says he's not satisfied yet with the deal proposed by Iran. An ICE detention center in New Jersey is once again the site of protests.
6: Video shows protesters at times blocking vehicles while ICE agents are seen pushing protesters and using pepper spray and batons on them outside Delaney Hall. New Jersey Congressman Robert Menendez Jr. is accusing ICE of putting detainees in poor conditions.
7: They have tried to shift the focus into what is happening out here because they want to shift the attention away from all the conditions inside.
6: Secretary of Homeland Security Mark Wayne Mullen denies subpar conditions inside, and he calls the protest a political stunt by New Jersey sanctuary politicians. In New Jersey, I'm Scott Pringle.
5: A judge is declining jail for the teen accused of killing his stepsister aboard a Caribbean carnival cruise. The federal judge in Miami ruling today, the 16-year-old can continue to live with his paternal uncle as long as he has a GPS tracker. He's facing federal charges of murder and aggravated sexual abuse in the death of 18-year-old Anna Kepner. His parents have distanced themselves from him since the murder. And the 18-year-old suspect wanted for a pre-prom deadly mass shooting in Tennessee is now in custody. Dequarius Lax is accused of shooting seven people during a pre-prom picture gathering at a local park May 8th in the city of Brownsville. A 17-year-old girl was shot to death while six others suffered injuries. First hantavirus, then Ebola, now dengue fever, and here in the U.S., the CDC says dengue fever cases are skyrocketing in America. The mosquito-borne illness, which was once confined to the tropics, surged 359% over the usual yearly average in 2024. Jim Roop, NBC News Radio.
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5: A new symbol of American pride is about to hit your pocket.
9: The U.S. Mint says a special quarter honoring the nation's 250th birthday will enter circulation in June. It's part of the semi-quincentennial celebration marking 2.5 centuries of American independence. The coins can be purchased directly through the U.S. Mint's website and will start showing up in banks and cash registers nationwide next month. I'm Monica Nelson.
5: The civil rights leader who helped Martin Luther King Jr. write his I Have a Dream speech has died.
10: Clarence B. Jones was one of the organizers of the 1963 March on Washington, where King delivered his famous speech. Jones was recently the subject of a documentary called The Baddest Speechwriter in the World, which was co-directed by NBA star Stephen Curry. Fellow civil rights activist Al Sharpton called Jones, quote, a brilliant strategist, lawyer, author, and philanthropist, and said many of us owe a great debt to Clarence Jones. Jones died Friday at his home in Cupertino, California. He was 95 years old. I'm Tammy Trujillo.
5: Two U.S. senators are unveiling bipartisan legislation aimed at reshaping college athletics. Senators Ted Cruz and Maria Cantwell are introducing the Protect College Sports Act. It would grant the NCAA limited antitrust protection tied to transfer rules, eligibility standards, and athlete compensation caps. The bill would establish a national name, image, and likeness standard, restrict most athletes to one unrestricted transfer, and limit agent fees to 5%. Lawmakers say the measures designed to curb what they describe as improper third-party NIL payments while protecting Olympic and women's sports from growing financial disparities. The legislation also seeks to prevent the creation of a college sports super league, though the bill faces a lengthy and uncertain path through Congress. The New York Knicks are in the NBA Finals, and their opponent could be the defending champs, the Oklahoma City Thunder, who are one game away from the finals. Game 6 of the Western Conference Finals are tomorrow night against the Spurs. Jim Roop, NBC News Radio.
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19: Hi, I'm Jason Byers, Democrat running to be your next state assembly member. 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I'm Jason Byers, B-Y-O-R-S, and I would be honored to earn your vote for state assembly.
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12: Psst. Hey, you. Yeah, you. Do you know where you are? Well, you've done it now. You're listening to KCAA Loma Linda, your CNBC news station. So expect the unexpected.
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20: Well, Tom, on a Thursday to you, we have a lot to cover today, an awful lot going on. Ronald Reagan burned down the American dream. Can we still save what's left? Also, is America going to allow a convicted Trump to hunt down E. Jean Carroll, his victim? And why is Trump trying to put his own face on our money? In the second hour of our program, Phil Itner, our friend who is a longtime veteran war reporter, will be dropping by live from Kyiv, Ukraine. Also, dressed up as policy, Trump is rigging the rules so his family can cash in. And in the third hour of our program, a stupid alert, Fox News and Larry Kudlow need to get back to school. And Jeremy Lent is going to drop by. He has a new book, Eco-Civilization, Making a World That Works for All. Looks fascinating. So we've got a lot to cover today. By the way, just an anecdote. This is a quote from Lyndon Johnson. You know how Trump is going after all the comedians, right? They just took Stephen Colbert off the air. The Smothers Brothers, back on November 9th, 1968... sent a personal letter to then President Lyndon Johnson saying, you know, we wanted to apologize if our making jokes about you have offended you or hurt your feelings. We want you to know that, you know, we're just making jokes. This is what we do for a living. And Johnson replied, and I quote, "It is part of the price of leadership of this great and free nation to be the target of clever satirists. You have given the gift of laughter to our people. May we never grow so somber or self-important that we fail to appreciate the humor in our lives." Yeah. Somebody tell Donald Trump. My op-ed today, my daily takeover at HartmanReport.com, is titled, "Reagan Burned Down the American Dream. Can we still save what's left?" And, you know, it's pretty straightforward stuff. There's this new national survey that just came out this week. And they found that almost half of us, 48%, say that our lives are lacking in fun. With fully 12% saying they literally can't remember the last time they had a whole day just to themselves to enjoy. More than half, 57%, said this is because they can't afford to have fun. Which makes perfect sense when you consider how 45 years of Reaganomics have destroyed the union movement and progressive taxation and thus gutted the American middle class. You know, like idiots, we bought Reagan's sales pitch back in 1980. It was actually the Heritage Foundation's sales pitch. It was the billionaire's sales pitch. They told us prosperity would just trickle down if we just, you know, abandoned the largely nonprofit health insurance system we had nationwide. Most states required health insurance companies and hospitals to be nonprofits. If we just abandon that, if we abandon the unions that fought for us to have good pay and benefits, if we abandon enforcement of the anti-monopoly laws, if we did away with free college, and if we ended subsidized housing. Reagan put this into place, actually, in 1981. It's sometimes referred to as the neoliberal agenda. I wrote a book about this called The Hidden History of American Neoliberalism, How Reaganism Gutted America. And no president, Democratic or Republican, has repealed it. We still have taxes below 50%, income taxes, low taxes on billionaires, low taxes on corporations. We still have profitized health care. In fact, Obama expanded it. We still have profitized education. Biden tried to do something about student debt, and the Supreme Court stopped him at the request of Republicans. And we still have stagnant wages for working class people. So, you know, what happened? Well, first off, Republicans told us that if we just cut the top tax rate from 74% down to 27%, then prosperity would trickle down. No, instead, over $70 trillion, according to the RAND Corporation, $70 trillion has been transferred from our homes, savings, pensions, paychecks into the money bins of the top one-tenth of 1%. Republicans told us if we just deregulated guns and let anybody buy and carry as many as they wanted, whenever they wanted, wherever they wanted, that it would put the fear of God into our politicians and solve our crime problem. Remember the bumper sticker from the 80s? An armed society is a polite society with the NRA logo? Yeah, not so much. I mean, you know, five corrupt in the NRA's pocket Republicans on the Supreme Court, got into the act. And instead of a polite society, we have school children being traumatized on a semi-monthly basis. And many of them being actually killed. Republicans told us if we just ended sex education in our schools and outlawed abortion, that we'd return to the good old days when every marriage was happy and every child was wanted. But instead, we've ended up with epidemics of sexually transmitted diseases, unwanted pregnancies, and now that abortion is illegal in most red states, we're seeing a return to back alley abortions and women literally dying because doctors in those states are afraid to even treat miscarriages for fear of going to prison. Republicans told us if we just killed off civics and history classes in our schools, we'd liberate our young people to focus instead on STEM, on science and math. Instead, we've raised two generations of Americans who can't even identify the three branches of government, much less understand what the founders meant when they wrote in the Constitution that it was that our government was created to promote the general welfare. Republicans told us if we cut state and federal aid to higher education, back in 1980 when Reagan came into office, 80% of the cost of tuition in college was paid for by government, by state, federal, and sometimes even local governments. Today, Reagan said, you do away with that so that the students are paying the tuition and they'll have skin in the game. They'll value their education. Instead, we ended up with $2 trillion of student debt because now 80% of the cost of education is paid for by individual tuitions and only 20% is paid for by the government. Republicans told us if we just stopped enforcing the anti-monopoly, antitrust laws that, that protected small businesses for nearly 100 years, there'd be an explosion of innovation as companies got bigger and better. Right. Instead, what we've got is price gouging, profiteering, and basically it's impossible for small businesses, for family businesses to start or thrive any longer. Republicans told us if we just changed the laws to let corporations pay their executives in stock and do stock buybacks, that businesses would become more competitive. Instead, every time they do a stock buyback, it hurts the company, it hurts the public, it raises the prices, and who benefits? The executives and the stockholders. They get rich. Republicans told us if we just let a handful of individual companies and billionaires buy our media, that 1,000 flowers would grow. We'd have the most diverse media ecosystem around. In the 90s, when the internet was booming, they even claimed it was happening. Now we've got a small group of right-wing companies who own our major media companies. One Nepo baby, MAGA billionaire, now owns or will soon own or influence, this is Bernie Sanders noted, quote, this is, David Ellison, quote, TikTok, CBS, CNN, HBO, Discovery Channel, Black Entertainment Television, Cartoon Network, Comedy Central, DC Studios, Fandango, Miramax, MTV, Nickelodeon, Paramount, Pluto TV, Showtime, TBS, The CW, TNT, Warner Brothers, and more. Republicans said if we just handed our healthcare decisions away from our doctors and gave them to bureaucrats and health insurance companies, that it would lower costs and improve care. Yeah, right. Instead, we hit 500,000 medical bankruptcies every year. Republicans told us to just get rid of our unions and the companies would pay us well. As everybody can see, that worked out real well. They said just sign that trade agreement that Reagan and Bush Sr. worked out, NAFTA, and we'd see an explosion of jobs. Well, there was an explosion. 60,000 factories got blown up and 15 million good paying jobs went overseas. They told us global warming was a hoax and therefore we shouldn't do anything about it. And we can see right now how the damage that's doing. Then, of course, there's the biggest GOP lie out of all. Money is the same thing as free speech. This came from five corrupt on the take Republicans on the U.S. Supreme Court. The bottom line is that we as a nation, voluntarily or involuntarily, have now had for 45 years the full Republican experience. We now know what the Republican governance brings us. And frankly, I don't want to hear Republicans sermonizing about deficits that they themselves caused, or our welfare system that they themselves damaged and then exploited, or whatever it is they're calling faith these days. you know, be it the death penalty or forcing raped women to give birth at the barrel of a gun or burning books. We're over it, Republicans. We want fun and meaning back in our lives rather than just working ourselves to death so that Bezos and Zuckerberg can buy new yachts. America, a new America is being birthed from this disaster. And frankly, the Zoomers are bringing the energy, and the Boomers, Millennials, and Gen Xers are bringing the institutional memory and rage. Republicans, you can't stop us much longer. I'm telling you, a new America is coming. It's 16 minutes past the hour. We'll be right back.
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20: And now Donald Trump is hunting down E. Jean Carroll. We'll talk about that in just a moment.

0: 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This product is not intended to diagnose, treat, cure, or prevent any disease. 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It's called The Tom Hartman Reader. Tom Hartman Reader is unlike any of my other books. It's a collection of my best and most revealing writings that I think you need to know. Tom Hartman Reader covers everything from my fierce commitment to Jeffersonian democracy to my steadfast opposition to the corporatization of America. Also, it more clearly identifies the root cause of so many of our social and environmental ills. The Tom Hartman Reader will give you essential information and explore solutions to questions like, how do we keep our schools from treating children like assembly line products? Why is it that attention deficit disorder is not an affliction? Or what cloudy Germany can teach us about solar energy? 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Not only will you gain vital substance on a wide range of topics in the book, but the Tom Hartman Reader will inspire you to action. It's time to educate ourselves on the world around us, why it got this way, and the corrective actions we all need to take. 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If something's wrong with your computer, you reboot it. You restore it back to where it needs to be. Today, our country is headed down the wrong track, overwhelmed with joblessness, declining wages, and corporations deciding our elections, for starters. This is not the Founding Fathers' vision. It's time we rebooted something bigger than our computers. It's time we rebooted the American dream. We must restore the thriving, prosperous days we once had. 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
2: 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It completely changed the way I look at the ocean.
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24 minutes past the hour. Just a couple of quick things here. According to Axios, Trump and Iranian negotiators have agreed on a 60-day memorandum of understanding. This is basically an agreement to schedule a meeting 2 months from now. But in the meantime, maybe we'll open the Straits of Hormuz and maybe we won't. But basically gives Iran everything they want, and it gives us nothing except we get the Straits of Hormuz open, which they were before. Also, another interesting one. This is like just not even being mentioned in the media. Kate Justice just published this piece, kaitjustice.substack.com. Donald Trump Jr. just got married this weekend. You know, it's all over the media because his father wouldn't go to the wedding. But it turns out that the woman he married is the daughter of Jeffrey Epstein's personal banker. Seriously. Her name is Bettina Anderson, Harry Loy Anderson Jr. He died in 2013. He was her father. He was the president of the Palm Beach National Bank and Trust, where Jeffrey Epstein opened his accounts in March of 91. He personally approved Epstein's credit card without requiring financial information. All future approval had to go through him. He wrote a letter to the Virgin Islands calling Epstein a gentleman of the highest integrity to help him secure tax breaks in that territory. His records also show up in the case against Ghislaine Maxwell. Sure makes you wonder what Maxwell may know about the family that Trump's son just married into, doesn't it? She's obviously currently positioning herself for a pardon, so there's that. Meanwhile, the Justice Department is going after E. Jean Carroll. This is, I mean, you know, Stalin's head of the secret police famously said to him, "Show me the man and I'll find you the crime." And that's what's going on here. The Justice Department has launched a criminal investigation into E. Jean Carroll, who has not gotten a penny, by the way, from Donald Trump so far, even though she's beat him

0: twice in court, once on raping her and once on defaming her. So she's going to have to pay for lawyers and defense and all this out of her own personal pocket. She doesn't have a penny from Trump. And they're claiming that she perjured herself when, you know, she didn't. She was the one who pointed out to their lawyers that Reid Hoffman's nonprofit had helped her lawyers. This is mind-boggling. In the original case, this came up. This issue was brought up by her and her lawyers. And the Trump lawyers, you know, kind of grumbled about it. But after about an hour of conversation, the judge said, this is a nothing burger. We're going to move along. Meanwhile, Donald Trump wants to put his face on our currency? I'll tell you about that after the break, and I'll pick up your calls. Stay with us.
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0: This is the place where despair is not an option. 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

0: There you go. 35 minutes past the hour. Bob in Raisin, Texas. Hey, Bob, what's on your mind today?
1: Howdy, Tom and smart listeners. That was a pretty good song there.
0: That was. Yeah.
1: I got me
0: and
1: clapping cookie. On that one. Good uplifting rant, too, today, too, on the anti-Republican, we're coming for you target.
0: Yeah. Yeah, I think America is over it. We've had 45 years of this massive Republican expansion. You know, we had 40 years of FDR and the New Deal, and it built the American middle class from 20 to 65% of us. We've had 45 years of Reaganism now, and it took us from 65% of us down to 43% of us being in the middle class. I think people have figured out what the con is.
1: Yeah, I think they're starting to. I'm still putting my bumpers or my gas pump stickers on. They're getting pulled off about as fast as I can stick them on there. I mean, I put them on 2 hours at a big shopping center where they have multiple outlets. I go back and maybe the attendant is taking them off, and maybe some of the people are taking off, but
0: sure. They're
1: seeing them. You know,
0: well, yeah, it's Texas.
1: So
0: it's
1: Texas, and we have oligarchs here, so we're fighting these guys.
0: Yeah,
1: I've got optimism like you do. I think we're going to target the Republicans for what they are, and in Texas here, we have a chance of flipping. You know, for the Senate, Tallarico is working, and I'm throwing money at him, and I'm doing some stuff kind of online to try to figure out what to do, how to improve their ads.
0: Yeah.
1: And I'm going to start giving them feedback. But, you know, when you come up with ideas for what the Democrats can do, what about, you know, I was thinking something more on the humorous side of, you know, these Dr. Rick commercials, you know, so keep yourself from turning into one of your parents' ads.
0: Yeah. I think that's Progressive Auto Insurance or something like that, or
1: I'm not going to give them an ad, but Dr. Rick, you know, tells you how to keep from becoming a MAGA or a Trumpy Republican, and as far as the Tallarico campaign goes, I actually got some I've been getting emails, but I actually got a SMX text the other day instead of the dozens of SMX texts I get from the Republican campaigns like Paxton and Cornyn. I got one from Tallarico. So they're starting to spend their money and getting into the.
0: Yeah, although be careful of those, Bob. About three quarters, maybe more, maybe far more, of these text messages that seem to be coming from people, I get them from, quote, Bernie, and I got one from, quote, Tallarico yesterday. If you click through, right. You discover that they have nothing to do with those campaigns. They're pretend.
1: I don't even use my phone. I go
0: scam
1: through my
0: operations.
1: PC with a full VPN and everything else. I recommend everybody don't ever respond to an SMX text unless it's actually directly from one you have an account with.
0: Or somebody you know. Yeah, exactly.
1: Yeah. I mean,
0: most
1: of those, your T-Mobile account, you need to respond to that.
0: Yeah, if you want to send money to James Tallarico, go to his campaign website and do it, you know, through ActBlue,
1: it's an ActBlue type deal, and I think this was valid. It looked like it was ActBlue, but when they string a bunch of stuff in a link, you can't trust it really. So,
0: that's right.
1: Tallarico had a good email back to me the other day when they asked for more money. Of course, I've thrown some in and planning on more, but when they get this campaign cranked up. You know, they had a bunch of ads that Cornyn used and the GOP was using against Paxton. They didn't want Paxton to get in there because they think he's a weaker candidate than Cornyn is. But Paxton won, so now they're deleting all their mudslinging ads against Paxton.
0: I know.
1: But the email that I got from Tallarico's campaign said that we've got the receipts. We've got copies of this stuff.
0: Here's the ad.
1: So they're going to turn it right around against them.
0: Yeah, there you go. Yeah, I saw that in the news this morning that the Republicans are deleting those Cornyn ads as fast as they can. What I'm curious about is whether Cornyn is going to, if he's going to seriously start to oppose Trump or not. Because Trump just burned him and burned Texas, and the Republicans are seriously pissed about this.
1: Once a day, I never get a response when you call Cornyn or anything. It's all leave a message.
0: Yeah, of course he's a Republican.
1: But I don't think so. I think he's dead weight now. You know?
0: Is he going to go along? Because maybe when he leaves, he'll get a job, $5 million a year as a lobbyist for the oil industry. Or is he going to say, you know, I don't know how old he is. I'm guessing he's in his 60s or 70s. You know, hey, I'm an old guy. I'm going to retire and I'm just going to be the elder statesman. I'm going to start being honest about what's going on.
1: Right.
0: I think
1: right.
0: There's about a 5% chance that happens.
1: You know, I don't think he's a crook, but
0: seems to be happening to Tom Tillis right now. You know, Tom Tillis decided he wasn't going to run for re-election after Trump trashed him. And he said, OK, I'm out of here. And now he's telling the truth. More often than not.
1: And I hope he does switch, and I'm going to continue to try to bug him about it and call in for whatever influence I do have as one person. But, you know, the whole idea is essentially now you're exactly right. We know who you are. We're coming for you. We're going to focus the situation on their own, use their own information and their own propaganda against them, you know.
0: Yep.
1: We got too many people around here that are hooked on Fox News. I talk to them all the time at the gas pumps and the grocery stores, and they're still fully behind Trump.
0: It's amazing the power of propaganda. I mean, you know, Roger Ailes, when he pitched that thing to Richard Nixon, he was onto something, and Nixon just couldn't come up with the funding for it. And then, of course, Rupert Murdoch came over with billions of dollars from Australia, you know, having corrupted the Australian, political system and media landscape as the former Prime Minister of Australia, Kevin Rudd, so brilliantly pointed out in an op-ed in the Sydney Morning Herald back, this must have been about 8 or 9 years ago, that was titled, Rupert Murdoch is the cancer at the core of Australian politics. Spot on. Bob, I got to move along, but good hearing from you and great points.
1: One other little point, you mentioned Don Jr. Getting married.
0: Yeah, he married Anderson, whose father was Jeffrey Epstein's personal banker.
1: You know, Butina is a name for Putin's daughter.
0: Oh, really?
1: With a B or a P, it's Butina is his name for Putin's daughter. That's what it means in Russian.
0: You mean it literally means daughter of Putin? No.
1: Yes, essentially. They had remember the girl that was working for the Russians that came in and came in with a bunch of contributions for the NRA?
0: The one who ended up having an affair with a Republican politician up in the Midwest?
1: Yeah, it was a big
0: Russian plant. Yeah.
1: But her name was Butina, B-U-T-I-N-A.
0: That's right. She was,
1: right?
0: Yeah. Interesting.
1: Anyhow, also, the Don Jr. thing reminded me of a YouTube I saw the other night, and you can look this up, Melania's Secret Baby. And evidently, there's an interview on this little YouTube, and never does talk about her secret baby, but, you know, whether it's Epstein's baby or whatever, but... The connection is that he had an interview, and when Trump first introduced Melania to the public, it was at an airport or something else. He's coming in to buy properties. He introduced her as Melania, whatever her name was.
0: Yeah, Knauss or Knuts.
1: From Austria. Knuts, yes. But it's from Melania from Austria.
0: Oh, because he didn't
1: want to. You could just look at Melania.
0: Maybe he couldn't pronounce Slovenia.
1: not Slovenia. He was covering. He was lying.
0: Well, he claimed for a long time that his father was from Scotland or something instead of Germany, or grandfather. Yeah. You know, I mean, you know, he's
1: Trump. I think was originally German for sure, an F on the end, right?
0: And a D at the beginning. Yeah, it was Drumpf great grandfather's name was when he came over to the United States to run a whorehouse up here in the Pacific Northwest. Bob, I'm out of time.
1: Thanks, Tom.
0: Good talking to
1: you, sir.
0: Yeah, thanks a lot for the call. 44 minutes past the hour. I'll be back with more of your calls in just a minute. Stay with us. It's the Tom Hartman Program, defending America from the conservative weapons of mass deception. Stay tuned. We'll be right back.
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0: Speaking of the truth, J.D. Vance in the furniture industry was really rad. He didn't know all about it. I'll be right back with your calls.

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3: Hey, Tom Hartman here. In my new book, Threshold, The Crisis of Western Culture, I'm looking at the deteriorating state of our planet, where the dynamics of environmental, economic, and population change are boiling over the limits within which society can function. I'll be busting the myths and ideologies of religious fundamentalism, capitalism run amok, male domination and hierarchy, and militarism that are draining our world of its natural and human resources and engendering the suffering of millions for the benefit of a few. Threshold examines cultures that have thrived from the mother city of Corral, Peru to modern Denmark, and targets five areas of policy, national, religious, economic, corporate, and environmental, for specific and immediate reform. Radical in scope and boldness, but simple in its common sense logic, my book Threshold illustrates the mistakes we have made as a culture, as a country, and as individuals, and provides the inspiration and motivation that you're looking for to build a better, more sustainable world for all. It's available in fine bookstores everywhere. Threshold.
4: 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The Last Hours of Ancient Sunlight, The Fate of the World and What We Can Do Before It's Too Late by Tom Hartman. 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Read about the coming new ice age and what must be done soon. 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

0: Hey, thanks so much for sharing our program and for reaching out to our stations and sponsors and letting them know that you're listening. 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You signed the deal, you lit the fuse, you cast the chicks. Welcome back. 10 minutes before the hour and picking up your calls here. Emma in Rochester, New York. Hey, Emma, what's on your mind today?
1: Hey, Tom. Excuse me. I was just wondering, pardon me, if it would be a good idea for anyone graduating from high school must pass a citizenship test.
0: Oh, I love it. I mean, we used to have civics classes, and you had to pass your civics class in order to graduate. So,
1: we have Regents exams that you have to pass to graduate. Mm-hmm. And listening early on in your program, I think mm-hmm. I heard you say something about how people are unaware of the three
0: branches of government. Yes.
1: Thank you. I'm having a brain fart here. But yeah, so I'm sitting there thinking, geez, maybe we should have that every student has to take that in order to graduate. And I thought that would be a great idea. I just wanted your opinion.
0: I agree. I do agree. I mean, one of the things that the Republicans completely missed, you know, when they said back in the 80s and 90s, and it, frankly, even some Democrats embraced this, you know, Bill Gates got behind this movie about Superman, something that had to do with public education and basically, you know, right. Let's privatize our schools, and Bill Clinton and the whole charter school movement, all that kind of stuff. All these neoliberals just jumped on board with this. But what they miss is that in our country, or in any democratic nation, any Republican form of government that's run by democracy, that is the people elect their officials, that uh-huh. Ultimately, the quality of life that you have, the kind of job you have, the kind of pay you get, the kind of house you can buy, all of these things are ultimately determined in the small and large ways by government, by regulation, by rules, by laws, you know, the government puts into place. And if we don't have a say in how that government works, and if we don't understand how that government works, we're basically surrendering control over our own lives. We're just, you know, giving up. And it's crazy. And so I would argue that there's basically a couple of things that we don't teach in our high schools that we really need to. We need to teach people how to change a baby's diaper and feed babies, right? At least half of us end up as parents. We need parenting classes. We need to teach people how to balance a checkbook and do basic home economics. When I was a kid, we had a home economics class. It was mostly girls, but it was, you know, it was home. We need to teach that stuff. And we need to teach how government works and how you can interact with government, how you can participate in it. Because these are just essential things. It's straightforward stuff.
1: New York, I believe starting in September, we're going to have it where every student in, I think it's K through 12, has to take a personal finance.
0: Oh,
1: now,
0: cool.
1: In my school, okay, it's really good. In my school, we have career and technical education. Mm-hmm. And last year, I was teaching some kids. I had to teach them business law, which cracked me up. And in January, this kid said, "What's the difference between a debit and a credit card?" I almost fell over backwards because
0: wow.
1: She was getting ready to graduate. And I said, "Did you take career and financial?" She said, "No." So I stopped teaching business, you know, business law,
0: right.
1: And I switched to teach this other stuff because I'm like, how does any of this align to what the vision and mission and all that kind of happy horse crap to get people out of school and contribute to society?
0: Yeah, yeah. No, I get it.
1: You know,
0: I get it.
1: Yeah.
0: One of my kids just got her first credit card. She's in her 40s. So it's like, yeah, it takes a while.
1: New York is finally waking up to that.
0: Yeah, well, I'm glad to hear it, and I'm glad you're teaching there. That we need more people like you. Emma, thank you for the call.
1: Oh, you're welcome.
0: Good talking to you. Just a quick one here. Two Donald Trump appointees, political appointees, are pushing. They push aside a career official. Let me back up a little bit. In 1856, I believe it was. I'm sorry, 1866. A functionary, a guy in the Treasury Department, put his own face on a 5-cent note. That was like the equivalent of a dollar bill back then. You know, it's in terms of value. And so Congress passed a law saying that only dead people can be on our currency. Well, these people, Brandon Beach and Mike Brown, they want to put Donald Trump's face on a $250 bill. It's illegal, but they think they can do it anyway. It's crazy stuff. Alma in Stony Ford, California. Hey, Alma, what's on your mind today?
2: Hi. I just heard the late talking about that kids should have to pass tests before they get out. We had to pass the Constitution test to graduate from back then out of the eighth grade. Mm-hmm. And then we had to pass another test to get out of high school. And what I'm understanding is that people can run for Congress and don't have a clue as to what's in the Constitution, the Bill of Rights.
0: Right. I'm guessing your recollection, Alma, is from before Reagan, right?
2: Well, I graduated in 1975. We'll just put it that way. A child of the 70s. You know, we were all crazy and wild, but at least we knew what the Constitution said.
0: Yep. And then Reagan put James, what's his name, in charge of education, and he just gutted it.
2: Oh, well, yeah. And like I said, when you fill up the application or whatever you do to run for any office anywhere, you should have to pass the test.
0: Mm. I'm not sure about that, but I do think that because I think putting any kind of barriers into who can and can't run for political office can be dangerous, because then you end up with somebody like Donald Trump running the government and he decides what the criteria is. But that said, I think that, you know,
2: if he had to take a test to show that he knew what was in the Constitution,
0: he never would have become president. Alma, I'm sorry I'm out of time, but excellent point. But I do think that, demonstrating basic knowledge about how our government works should be a requirement to get out of high school. On the other side of the break, Phil Itner is going to drop by with a live update from Ukraine. Stay tuned.
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0: True leaders do not benefit themselves, but work to meet our common needs. I mean, that's the difference between a bully and a parasite and a true leader. Bullies will pretend to protect us while actually using us to guard their own privilege. But they can be stopped. Every refusal to submit, each expose of exploitation, moves us closer to a future where true leadership prevails and the old methods of domination lose their power. We can get there together and prosper together. Here's how to start. 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
6: NBC News Radio, I'm Jim Roop. President Trump says no one will control the Strait of Hormuz. During his cabinet meeting at the White House today, he dismissed a question about reports that a proposed deal would allow Iran and Oman to control the waterway, insisting it's an international waterway. And he says he's not satisfied yet with the deal proposed by Iran. An ICE detention center in New Jersey is once again the site of protests.
7: Video shows protesters at times blocking vehicles while ICE agents are seen pushing protesters and using pepper spray and batons on them outside Delaney Hall. New Jersey Congressman Robert Menendez Jr. is accusing ICE of putting detainees in poor conditions.
8: They have tried to shift the focus into what is happening out here because they want to shift the attention away from all the conditions inside.
7: Secretary of Homeland Security Mark Wayne Mullen denies subpar conditions inside, and he calls the protest a political stunt by New Jersey sanctuary politicians. In New Jersey, I'm Scott Pringle.
6: A judge is declining jail for the teen accused of killing his stepsister aboard a Caribbean Carnival cruise. The federal judge in Miami ruling today the 16-year-old can continue to live with his paternal uncle as long as he has a GPS tracker. He's facing federal charges of murder and aggravated sexual abuse in the death of 18-year-old Anna Kepner. His parents have distanced themselves from him since the murder. And the 18-year-old suspect wanted for a pre-prom deadly mass shooting in Tennessee is now in custody. Dequarius Lax is accused of shooting 7 people during a pre-prom picture gathering at a local park May 8th in the city of Brownsville. A 17-year-old girl was shot to death while 6 others suffered injuries. First hantavirus, then Ebola, now dengue fever, and here in the U.S., the CDC says dengue fever cases are skyrocketing in America. The mosquito-borne illness, which was once confined to the tropics, surged 359% over the usual yearly average in 2024. Jim Roop, NBC News Radio.
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1: Hey, welcome back to the second hour of our program. On the line with us, our buddy Phil Itner, the veteran war correspondent, host of the On the Edge podcast, based out of Kyiv, Ukraine. Philip Itner on YouTube, Itner Philip on social media. Phil, welcome back to the program. How's everything in Ukraine today?
2: Today, not so bad. We had a rough weekend, but today, not so bad.
1: Putin threw a nuclear-capable missile at you guys, a hypersonic missile, and the the buzz that I'm hearing is and it just wreaked enormous havoc in Kyiv. The buzz that I'm hearing was this: Putin, and he also warned, foreigners to get out of Kyiv. The buzz that I'm hearing is that this was his way of saying, "I will use tactical nuclear weapons against you guys if you hurt me badly, if you humiliate me, if you continue these attacks deep inside Russia." What's your take on that?
2: Well, I mean, these are hypersonic missiles called the Arezhnik. They fired apparently three of them at Ukraine on Saturday night. One of them was a misfire, which apparently we were even getting reports that it actually, and this is not unusual in a missile launch. Well, it's not unheard of in a missile launch that it launched but then looped back and actually hit the missile battery that launched it. But
1: yikes.
2: Yikes indeed. Two did come in. One hit just south of Kyiv, hitting a garage, an automobile garage, multi-layer, parking place, these are very expensive pieces of kit. So that was a lot of money spent for very little response. But Saturday night it was very intense. So, aside from the Arezhnik hypersonic missiles, they were shooting cruise missiles, hundreds of drones, lit up the night sky, anti-aircraft for hours and hours, lots of explosions in the center of Kyiv. And I've subsequently been speaking to colleagues and people I know here in the capital. People aren't necessarily afraid of a nuclear strike, but they are worried that as it becomes more and more apparent that Russia is losing on the battlefield, which it is, that he's going to get more desperate and that we may see more massive onslaughts of this nature. The nuclear question against Kyiv has always been one which generally is held in a very low percentage, because he can't destroy Kyiv. Kyiv is integral to the story of Russia. It's the birthplace of modern-day Russia. Before there was Russia with a capital in Petersburg or Moscow, it was here in Kyiv and Rus, where Vikings had come down the waterways and found a home here and made this cultural identity, this Slavic identity of Rus. And those roots are still here. So if, it would be counterproductive to,
1: flatten
2: Kyiv with a nuclear weapon, making it inhospitable unlivable. It would be like a Muslim country striking Mecca or Medina, or if there was another Jewish state other than Israel to hit Jerusalem and destroy the Wailing Wall, or Catholic country to strike at the Vatican. It's integral to their sense of identity and self. That's why it's so problematic for Putin, because Putin can't destroy Kyiv. Yes, he can cause massive damage, but a weapon like a nuclear explosion, destroying what is called the Holy Lavra, where the birthplace of white Slavic Christian identity was created, and where many of the holy saints are laid to rest, would be very badly damaging to his identity as the leader of the Slavic peoples. So a nuclear strike is kind of not something that people here are necessarily afraid of, but a massive attack that would destroy huge districts or parts of where, you know, there are government buildings that he said he wants to strike. There are military infrastructure. There's military infrastructure in the Capitol that he wants to strike, including air defense systems. And yes, he made the threat through his foreign minister, Sergei Lavrov, that foreigners should leave the Ukrainian capital. And as of today, and we are now a good, you know, 4 days after, 4 or 5 days after the attack, no European power is leaving. That has been an open statement by the European Union, basically the foreign minister, Kaya Kallas. It is understood that the Americans likewise are not leaving, although there were some rumors floating around there that maybe families would be leaving. But there's no mass exodus from Kiev, even though we are expecting more attacks here because they're doing so poorly on the battlefield. They're actually losing territory in some places.
1: Your description brings to mind, Phil, is the live reports that CBS News famously did from during the Blitz, you know, during World War II or leading up to World War II, even from England. I'm really surprised that the American press is not in Kyiv reporting live on these attacks. It seems like a hugely newsworthy thing, particularly given that Trump just declared, apparently, and I'd like your thoughts on that too, declared that he's pulling from NATO submarines, battleships, drones. We're basically stripping NATO of American hardware.
2: Yeah, as somebody who actually had the honor of holding the same position at CBS as Edward R. Murrow back in the days when I was a young cub reporter for the CBS radio network, which was Murrow's job. Right. You know, we were very proud of that legacy at CBS, the house that Murrow built, the Tiffany Network. We were very, very proud of it.
1: They shut it down last week, by the way.
2: I was just going to say, not to isolate CBS. Yeah, not to isolate CBS alone, because there's an industry-wide problem happening here. But as a former employee of CBS News and one who was proud to be a member of that team back when we were actually doing news, it's just awful to see what the Western press corps is doing when it comes to Ukraine, and in particular, the American news network. I mean, this is an incredibly important conflict that will have long-lasting ramifications for not only Europe, but for the globe. And to see the press basically ignoring it is very difficult to swallow. The press corps is really not here, and it's sad to see. We have a few, but not to what it deserves. And you're right, they are, especially now that we are hearing that they're pulling assets out of Europe at a time when actually it's just been announced that the Ukrainian ambassador to America has actually said, hey, you know, we're willing to buy more Patriot missiles. We need more air defense, especially after last Saturday. We need to be able to shoot, you know, protect our cities. And, you know, the Trump administration has been very, very bad in the actual delivery of systems. So we'll see if we can buy more Patriot missile systems to bring here to Ukraine. But I'm not, I for one, sadly, and I hate having to say this to my Ukrainian friends when they ask me because they're really eager for help, I don't think the Trump administration is going to go for that with the Patriot systems. Other European NATO members are contributing. We just heard today that the Swedes are going to start delivering 16 of an aircraft called the Gripen, which is an amazing aircraft, actually. It's really sophisticated and is built to, if it has to, take off and land on, like, highways. You know, civilian highways.
1: It's a stall craft. Yeah, a short takeoff and landing craft.
2: Exactly. Right. And so what that allows the Ukrainians to do, now they're going to get the 16 already, But in a visit to Sweden, Zelensky was promised that 22 more will be coming next year. And these will also be coming with long-range missiles to strike deeper into Russia and to hit their supply lines. But those Gripens are going to be a real great assistance. And there's some amazing video of Volodymyr Zelensky flying in his presidential plane to Sweden, escorted by some of these Gripens. And they're really impressive machinery. And look, the rest of the Europeans are also likewise still going to be sending ammunition and weapon systems here, because even though there's the threat not just to Ukraine, but also overtures are being made out of the Kremlin for a false flag attack on one of the Baltic states, which of course would then call into question NATO and Article 5. There's in Europe, there's no question but that they're going to support Ukraine. Sadly, however, Trump is still a wild card, and we know that there are people in his cabinet that are outright stooges.
1: Phil, I just have a minute to a hard break here, but it seems to me that Trump is anticipating the possibility or even probability that Putin is going to attack Western Europe, probably the Baltic states. And that he doesn't want to get in the middle of this thing, and that's why he's pulling out the Western hardware. What do you think about that?
2: Well, that could be the case. It could be the case that he's sending some of this hardware down to the conflict with Iran and the Straits of Hormuz. The problem with that thinking, however, is that if they attack the Baltic states, even if the White House, which is widely expected, says, why do we care about a little country like Estonia, Latvia, or Lithuania, you know, it's not worth us getting engaged in a direct conflict with Russia. Well, the problem with that, though, is that if they go for the Baltics, Poland will initially go. I mean, they're chomping at the bit, and they have a formidable army. And if Poland goes, Germany will not let Poland go at it alone. So they'll come in. So will France. So will Britain. And I don't know if America can ignore a world, you know, a European scale conflict with Russia as much as Donald Trump would like to. This is going to get bigger if that happens.
1: Phil Itner, the great Phil Itner. Check out his podcast, On the Edge. Philip Itner on YouTube, Itner Philip on social media. Thanks, Phil.
2: Always good talking to you, Tom.
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0: This is the Tom Hartman Program.
1: Grift dressed up as policy and a stupid alert with Fox News. Stick around. I have more for you. Stay tuned.

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2: 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It's called The Tom Hartman Reader. 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Also, it more clearly identifies the root cause of so many of our social and environmental ills. 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The Tom Hartman Reader. 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So watch.

and What We Can Do Before It's Too Late by Tom Hartman. Discover how we're made of sunlight and what this has to do with the impact of fossil fuels on civilization. 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

how the corruption works over Jake Johnson writing over on Common Dreams. Trump on yesterday, used his social media platform to boost prediction markets. These so-called prediction markets are really just online gambling. And traditionally, states have regulated gambling. You know, you can go to Nevada and you can gamble, right? There are places here in Oregon where you can go, where we have casinos, where you can go and gamble. This is mostly tribal territory because gambling generally is barred in the state. And the reason why gambling was barred in so many states for so many years, for over a century in most cases, is because gambling can be addictive. So you want to be, you want this public health danger to be regulated and limited. Well, with these betting markets or these prediction markets, it's not. And now that the Trump family is in this business, the largest of the prediction markets has Donald Trump Jr. as an advisor, and the Trump company, the Trump media company that owns his failing Nazi-infested social media site, is now opening its own prediction market. It's like we're trying to regulate this. States are trying to regulate this, and the federal government is now trying to say, no, states, you can't do that. These are not betting operations. These are prediction market. Well, what's the difference between a bet and a prediction, right? I bet the sun's going to come up. I predict the sun's going to come up. Particularly when you say, I predict the sun's going to come up, and I put $10 on that prediction. Well, that's a bet.

0: just, this is literally the most corrupt administration, the most corrupt family ever to occupy the White House in history. Meanwhile, Larry Kudlow needs to go back to school. I'll tell you about that after the break, and I'll pick up your calls. Stay with us.
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3: Hey, Tom Harbin here. In my new book, Threshold, The Crisis of Western Culture, I'm looking at the deteriorating state of our planet, where the dynamics of environmental, economic, and population change are boiling over the limits within which society can function. I'll be busting the myths and ideologies of religious fundamentalism, capitalism run amok, male domination and hierarchy, and militarism that are draining our world of its natural and human resources and engendering the suffering of millions for the benefit of a few. Threshold examines cultures that have thrived from the mother city of Corral, Peru to modern Denmark, and targets five areas of policy, national, religious, economic, corporate, and environmental, for specific and immediate reform. Radical in scope and boldness, but simple in its common sense logic, my book Threshold illustrates the mistakes we have made as a culture, as a country, and as individuals, and provides the inspiration and motivation that you're looking for to build a better, more sustainable world for all. It's available in fine bookstores everywhere. Threshold.
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1: Then they called it a crime. Mm-hmm. Whisper fraud like a loaded gun, pointed at the ballot, not the one who lost. Same old lie, just a newer tongue. Power don't ask permission, it just takes the cost. They lost the count, so they burned the trust. Call the people cheaters, call the truth a bluff. If votes don't matter, then silence must. That's how a republic turns into dust. If

0: every empire falls, the moment the people stop believing, their voice matters.
1: Welcome back, 36 minutes past the hour. So Larry Kudlow, you know, the Fox Business anchor, branded New York City Mayor Zohran Mamdani a stupid kid. That's what he called him, a stupid kid, and said he's behaving like Joe Stalin. Honest to God. This came after Mamdani unveiled 200,000 new housing units for New York City, low income, rent-controlled, all that kind of stuff. And Kudlow is like, oh, my God, you want to interfere in the free market. You must be like Stalin. Yeah. I don't think so. Anyhow, what's on your mind today? Picking up your calls here. Mike in Madison, Wisconsin. Hey, Mike, what's up?
2: Hey. This morning on YouTube, Don Lemon said that if Gavin Newsom announced today, if you're a California resident and a January 6th insurrectionist or anybody in California getting any money in California from Trump's weaponized slush fund, it will be taxed 100%.
1: That's right.
2: Maybe the other blue Democratic states can do this, too.
1: Yeah. That will be challenged there's a word for it. I forget what it is. But there's a, you know, selective taxation, basically, is illegal federally. So this will be challenged. And I doubt it'll stand up, but it's a great strategy. I mean, this is just so obscene what Trump is doing. It's a smash and grab. I called it on Monday in my op-ed. It's just it's a crime against America. Mike, thanks. Thanks for pointing that out.
2: You bet.
1: Yeah, I should have covered that story in my news. Mike in Fort Collins, Colorado. Hey, Mike, what's on your mind today?
3: Well, I recently read a story about how Japanese stupidity, I guess, their attitude cost them Admiral Yakamoto's life, and I'm seeing that same.
1: You're talking in World War II?
3: Yeah, mm-hmm. Yeah. They were so convinced that we couldn't decipher their code.
1: Right.
3: They'd been listening to them for months, and they knew exactly where Yamamoto was, and they went out and shot him down and killed him.
1: Yep.
3: And I'm seeing the same sort of arrogance with like pundits and politicians on the Democratic side, because I've heard, oh yeah, we're going to win, no problem. Republican Party is imploding. Their voters are going.
1: Yeah. I keep saying, yeah. Wait until the billionaire money drops.
3: Right, and those are not the people. Those are not the maggots that I communicate with. They are. Mm-hmm. I mean, they're like the SS. They are the true believers.
1: Yep.
3: And another point I wanted to make: as soon as Tina Peters is. It's released from prison, I'm sure they're going to whisk her off to Washington and, you know, display her like a
1: she's going to become Saint Tina.
3: What?
1: She'll become Saint Tina. She's going to be the horse vessel of this movement.
3: Well, or I think an organ grinder's monkey.
1: Well, I think she's going to be a martyr. They're going to portray her as a martyr.
3: Oh, yeah. And I tell you what, people in Colorado are absolutely furious about this. And this is Republicans and Democrats.
1: Oh, pissed off at Jared Polis, your governor, for releasing her?
3: Yep.
1: Yeah. Oh, yeah.
3: Yep.
1: And what do you get when you cave into Donald Trump? I mean, you know, ask the law firms who caved into him. He still goes after them. Ask the universities who caved into him. He still goes after them. Ask people who have worked for him, you know, who caved into him. And then and in one little rejection, you know, ask the senator from Texas, John Cornyn. I mean, you have to completely slobber all over him 100% of the time. And Jared Polis isn't going to do that. He's just given up this one thing. Trump is not going to be grateful. He's not going to reward him.
3: He's not. If Polis was going to release her, Why didn't he at least wait until after the midterms?
1: Right. Yeah.
3: You know, if he was able to run for a third term this time, I would not vote for him.
1: I think this is one of the most politically stupid things any Democratic governor has done in the last decade. I was going to say in my lifetime, but there's a long list. But yeah, I'm with you. Mike, thanks for the call. We'll see how it plays out. Chris in Rice Lake, Wisconsin. Hey, Chris, thanks for listening to Civic Media. What's on your mind today?
4: Hey, thanks for taking my call. I want to touch on a caller, what he mentioned, I think it was Tuesday. He mentioned that he worked in public school for a year or two, and he talked about how they break the kids up into different classes, mm-hmm. and not necessarily based on ability, but social, you know, type of classes. And here in Northwest Wisconsin, I can attest to what I've seen, and in our personal situation, my daughter is, you know, I wouldn't necessarily say gifted, but she's now ranked at 96th percentile in the nation for reading, and she was originally placed in the, you know, the gifted or the upper the class, I guess, yeah, you could
1: AP
4: say.
1: AP classes, the advanced placement classes.
4: Yeah, so a month or two into the school year, she was taken out of that and put into the intermediate, but she hasn't been challenged at all. Mm. Here, about 2 weeks ago, I meet with the principal and the reading specialist to get an explanation of why she was taken out of it, and she hasn't been challenged this year. And they really didn't take it serious at all. And seeing that, you know, she qualified for it, and the principal was under the assumption she was in that, makes me wonder why she was taken out of it, and it makes complete sense. And in going to the same school myself, graduating in 2002, kind of understanding what you're talking about Reagan taking civics out of the public education system, when I graduated, we were required to have a 1 year of civics in high school.
1: Well, that's good.
4: In order to graduate, prerequisite. They do not require that. In the last 2 weeks, in talking to my daughter, you know, and asking about how school's going, and, you know, getting a little bit more in depth, you know, I help educate her. She's in third grade, and she's very inquisitive. And she, I was explaining to her the separation of church and state, and she says, "Well, they play Christian music in school." Now, this is a public school, elementary school. And I said, "Wait a minute." I said, "Is it so everybody can hear it, or just a teacher like in their area?" "No, so everybody can hear it." I said, "Well, I don't know about that. That's kind of probably crossing the line of church and state." And I explained it to her, and here her 9-year-old little mind, she goes to school and she Googles it on the computer. She says, "Dad, you were right." And I said, "See, so that goes to show what is happening in our public school system." Right. And that caller on Tuesday, he mentioned that, and I says, "That's exactly what's happening to my kid." Why? Because I am a known Democrat.
1: Yeah. You think they're picking on your daughter because of your politics?
4: Oh, absolutely.
1: Wow.
4: Absolutely. Some of the other teachers have ask questions, personal questions, because we own a fair amount of property here in the county. And who's your family, or how are you related to this person, and stuff like that. My son, you know.
1: That's strange. What would you think of a company that took its most high performing division and basically gutted it? I mean, you'd think that the management and the leadership of that company is nuts. And yet, that's what's happening with the, you know, in 1957, I think it was, Sputnik went up, and I was in first or second grade, and Eisenhower went nuts. And he funded a nationwide program for gifted kids, and I got brought into that. And for the next 5 years, I was in this gifted program. And it saved my life. I mean, by the time I graduated from elementary school, I was functioning at a high school level in pretty much every topic. And, it saved my life. It transformed my life. And then, you know, when Reagan came in, all those programs for gifted kids that were federally funded just, you know, he just wiped them out. They're gone.
4: Sure. What I kind of, my theory, I guess you could say, is that it's almost as if it's weaponization of education.
1: Yeah.
4: Because the school board is all Republican. Some are quite far right. And so is the teachers. And if they say, hey, we know that this is a child of a known Democrat, we'll put her in intermediate so she's not challenged, so she won't be able to
1: I sure hope
4: flourish.
1: That's not the case. Because if that is the case, Chris, you've got the basis for a lawsuit. Chris, I'm out of time. I'm sorry. I got to run. But, you know, wow. 47 minutes past the hour. I'll be back with more of your calls in just a minute. Stay with us.
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1: Defending America from the weapons of mass deception, the GOP keeps mobilizing. I'll be back with your calls in just a minute.

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0: 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True leaders do not benefit themselves, but work to meet our common needs. That's the difference between a bully or a parasite and a true leader. Bullies will pretend to protect us while actually using us to guard their own privilege. And parasites will steal from us. But they can be stopped. Every refusal to submit, each expose of exploitation moves us closer to a future where true leadership prevails and the old methods of domination lose their power. We can get there together and we can prosper together. Here's how to start. You got to read the Bully's book, Bullies, Parasites, and Slaves by George Koch. It's spelled K-O-C-H. 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Welcome back. Picking up your calls here. Tom in Celebration, Florida. Hey, Tom, what's up?
1: Hey, Tom. I'm kind of piggybacking on some of your earlier calls. Because I've been watching, growing up as a kid, I've been watching the Republican Party attack everything that that we gained back in the 60s and 70s.
0: Right. Actually, starting in the 30s, they're trying to take apart the New Deal, which, you know, began with Social Security, unemployment insurance, minimum wage, those kind of things.
1: Yeah, and why are we allowing the Republican Party, you know, to dumb down the population so it's easier to control them?
0: Because about half of white people hate black people. Because about half of white people hate black people more than they care about their own benefits, frankly. I mean, this is the study that we talked about day before yesterday, I think it was, on this program. This amazing new psychological study that was done where they took a couple of thousand people, you know, just average American voters, white, all white, and half of them, they said, you know, what's your position on these pieces of legislation, these bills that will help average people, you know, expand Medicare, expand Social Security, food stamps, you know, stuff like that. And universally, they were in favor of them. The other half of the group, they said, how do you feel about black people getting all the benefits that white people are getting, and just kind of set it up as a racial frame, and then ask them the exact same question, and suddenly all these white people were opposed to these pieces of legislation because some of those benefits went to black people. That's why, you know, in 1965, we got the voting, 64-65, we got the Voting Rights Act, the Civil Rights Act, and that was when the Democratic Party abandoned racism and the Republican Party picked up racism. And since that election of 1964, that was the last election where a Democrat got the majority of the white vote in America. Every election since then, the majority of the white vote has gone to Republicans. Why? Because it's the Republicans who are running the Willie Horton ad. It's the Republicans who are screaming about trans people. It's the Republicans who are talking about, you know, brown-skinned immigrants, you know, being murderers and rapists. The Republicans are playing the race card, the bigotry card, the misogyny card, the homophobia card, and that hate, that fear and hate overwhelms people's ability to even think about their own best interests. People, you know, people are constantly saying, why do Americans vote against their own best interests? Because they're hating on black people and queer people, basically, and women.
1: And the Bible has done a perfect job, you know, weaponizing, you know, their people's spirituality, and then on top of all the racism that we have going on, is that we're getting into just black and white, you know, good and bad, you know, good versus evil.
0: It's my tribe versus your tribe, basically, and the majority of America is in the straight white person tribe. And Republicans are saying this is our tribe, you know. So, you know, be afraid of the other tribe, rather than saying our tribe is Americans. We're all in this together, like Jack Kennedy said.
1: Yeah, and that's why, you know, I've said it many times. I'm here in Orlando, and I want to run for office, and I know there are people, you know, who know people, you know, in the politics, you know, come and find me.
0: Well,
1: you
0: show know, up at your I'm local Democratic the, Party I'm, meeting. That's where you begin. Show up at your local Democratic Party meeting. They typically meet every month, and you know, you meet good people. Tom, I got to run, but thanks for the call. On the other side of this break, Jeremy Lent is going to drop by. He's got a book out, Eco-Civilization. My old buddy David Corton turned me on to this, and it's remarkable. We'll have a conversation with him. It may be an extended one. Stick around.
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5: Without my father, John Vukovic, there would be no Tahibo Tea Club. My father was diagnosed with colon cancer that had spread to the pancreas in 1998 at the age of 66. He started receiving treatment at the Houston Medical Center, but because the size of the tumor on my father's pancreas was the size of a half a brick, I was told there wasn't anything they could do with my father and that I needed to put my father's affairs in order since he had about 2 months to live. So I started planning a funeral. I called friends and family and told them that if they wanted to see Dad, they only had a couple of months, and they might want to come and do so now. One of the families came and brought Tahibo Tea with them. They said Tahibo Tea helped heal their brother from cancer. I looked at them as if they were Martians. I mean, my dad was being treated at the Houston Medical Center, the biggest medical center in the world, bigger than Boston. 4 hospitals right beside each other and 50 medical buildings besides those, and no one was saying anything other than plan a funeral, and these people were telling me that the tea was going to help my dad. Well, in any event, I was polite to them since they came to pay their respects, and after they left, I cooked up the tea, and to my dad's credit, he figured, what the heck? If he had 2 months to live, what's the difference? He's drinking water, he's drinking tea. He has to drink something anyway. So he started drinking a tea, and 2 months later, when they put him on a CAT scan machine, they thought the machine was broken because they couldn't find the tumor that used to be the size of a half a brick. The hospital said, since he already drank the contrast dye, they'd phoned the hospital next door, and he could walk over, and they'd take a picture so he doesn't have to come back and do it again once their machine is fixed the next week. So my father walked next door to the hospital, and they took a picture, and they couldn't find any cancer either. My father passed recently at the age of 93. As I was calling friends and family to let them know, one of my friends said he had a really good run. I told that to another friend, and he said he had a really good run. He had a bonus of a half a lifetime, 27 extra years by drinking Tahibo tea, living healthy and cancer-free, dying of natural causes, and he's the only man I know that's had two funerals planned for him. So the tea has certainly been a blessing in my family's life, and God willing, our tea will have the same benefits for you, your family and friends, as it has for mine and so many others. Not a week goes by that someone doesn't call in with a truly miraculous recovery. Bone cancer, brain cancer, breast cancer, prostate cancer, leukemia, diabetes, you name it. And not a day goes by that someone doesn't call in with some sort of a success, whether it's just beating toenail fungus. Well, toenail fungus may not be imminently life-threatening, but if you have it, you don't like it. I'd like to tell you about another case about a man from Chicago. In 2009, he was diagnosed with brain cancer, specifically lymphoma of the brain. They immediately started chemo and radiation therapy treatments, but his cancer kept getting progressively worse. The chemo and radiation were not working for him. Not only that, they were making him sicker by the day because they're not easy treatments. By January 2010, he was literally on his deathbed. A friend of his who had heard about the tea called us and said, go ahead and send the tea to Chicago, even though it's probably too late for him. But the tea doesn't cost very much, so it's certainly worth a try. So we sent the tea, and we didn't hear from anyone until about 5 months later. This lady from Texas calls to order the tea. We asked her how she heard about the tea, and she says, my husband and I are originally from Chicago. About 5 months ago, we were visiting. Our good friend Nick was dying from brain cancer. He was in such bad shape, my husband and I thought he'd pass away that week, so we might as well stay in Chicago for the funeral. Nick got the tea about that time, and he started drinking it, and he started getting a little bit stronger. My husband and I went back to Texas figuring, okay, we'll come back in a couple of months when he does pass for the funeral. And now, 5 months later, Nick is visiting us. He looks better than my husband and I, and whatever it is that he's drinking, we want to drink too. I'd like to tell you that Nick at that time was 63 years old, and once he beat the cancer, he was feeling so good, he got bored staying at home. So he went back to work full-time, and he's been cancer-free for over 15 or 16 years. He finally retired at the age of 70 about 7 or 8 years ago, and every time he calls to reorder the tea, he always says, I'm calling to reorder the tea that's keeping me alive. A couple of years ago, we stopped getting phone calls from him. After a while, I decided to call him. Phone's disconnected. So I called his friend who originally bought the tea for him in 2010. His friend says, oh, yeah, yeah. Nick went back to Europe for an extended vacation, and then the pandemic hit. So since travel got restricted and he wasn't able to come back to the United States, he's originally from Croatia, Nick got himself a cottage on the Adriatic Sea with a little boat, and he's fishing and living in that cottage. After that, we did hear from Nick, and we're now still shipping to him in Croatia, so he must be doing good. Next time we ship to him, I'll have to write him a note to get WhatsApp so we can talk to him.
6: All of the cases on our radio program are actual cases from individuals such as my father, such as customers. And one of the reasons that we encourage you to phone us with your cases is it's the only way that we can help more people. Because people with brain cancer want to hear about brain cancer. People with diabetes want to hear about diabetes. People with toenail fungus want to hear about toenail fungus. We have a customer here that has is visiting us today. And she came in a couple of weeks ago and bought the tea for a coworker of hers who I believe had fourth-stage prostate cancer. Can you tell us a little bit about your co-worker's prostate cancer?
7: Yes. His doctor diagnosed him with a fourth stage of prostate cancer approximately 4 months ago, and they have him on chemotherapy. They're giving him two shots of chemotherapy twice a month, and his PSA test was off the charts, and he was looking for a remedy, to help him to live because the doctors did not give him a good diagnosis about this prostate cancer disease. So I gave him a tea. I bought the tea for him approximately a month ago and had him to try it. And he, because he was doing the chemotherapy.
6: Can you also tell us what symptoms that he had and the effect of chemotherapy?
7: The symptoms he had was he was really internally, he was feeling very, very sick. And he had a lot of pain internally in his body, in his abdominal region. And he just felt very, very sick and nauseous. And so that's what prompted him to go to the doctor. And the chemotherapy that they started him on, which were the two shots a month, were making him very, very sick and nauseous. And so the tea, the Tahibo tea that I gave to him and he started boiling and drinking, he was up to 3 cups a day that he was able to drink. He just had a appointment with his doctor this week, and he told the doctor that before his pain level was approximately at least 200. That was his level of pain that he was bearing in his body, and it was very painful for him and excruciating. And with the appointment this week, he told his doctor that his pain level is now between 5 and 6. Wow. So it has dramatically decreased. So with the pain decreasing, that means his body is becoming more and more well.
6: Well, that is fantastic. And that's exactly what the tea does. The very first thing that the people notice that are taking the tea for cancer is that the tea gets rid of pain virtually immediately. And when I say virtually immediately, we're talking about anywhere between 1 and 10 days on average and 5 days. And we're talking about even people with really severe pain who are taking 10 or 20 narcotic pills daily. So we're looking forward to the results of your coworkers. Appointment from his doctor that I'm sure he'll receive this coming week, because if the pain has been reduced, then the next steps in terms of cancer eradication are also going to be reduced. Now, a lot of times on our cases, we get calls from people that are diagnosed with different types of cancers. And oftentimes they are only given maybe 3 or 4 months to live. And they call us up and say, I realize we're all going to pass away at some point, but, I just need some time to be able to put my kids through school because I have an 8-year-old and a 10-year-old. So if I can just get them through school 10 more years, then I'll be at peace. We're in Los Angeles, and you work here in Los Angeles, and you have you told us about an interesting reason that your coworker really wants to live to be able to help the community.
7: Yes, he desires to live because he has been instrumental in the city of Los Angeles in assisting with helping to clean our community and rid it of undesirable behavior and activity from gang members. And he has been very instrumental in assisting other young youth in that community and having them to be steered in the right direction and giving them a mentor as himself to be able to encourage them to go to school and to further their education and make something beautiful out of their lives.
6: Well, I tell you, our prayers are with us, and if you have a moment and you'd like to say a prayer, I'd like to join you in for a prayer to help your coworker and all of the people that are fighting serious diseases.
7: Heavenly Father, in the name of Jesus, Lord God, we ask you right now to look on all of those that are sick and afflicted and diseased in their bodies, and we ask you, Lord, to utilize this tea, get the word out to the people that are sick and feeling hopeless, that they don't have any hope to live. We ask God that you will allow this tea to be purchased by them and to be utilized by them on a consistent basis, and allow that tea to initiate healing and restoration in their bodies. And we speak and decree that wholeness and wellness will be manifest in every body, And we pray, Lord Jesus, that they will have a testimony to your honor and glory of healing and restoration in their bodies. And we thank you, Lord, for a great move of your Holy Spirit in this earth, God, to proclaim the gospel to these precious souls and to bring them into the saving knowledge of you, Lord Jesus, and save their bodies from metastasizing and from toxification. And we thank you, Lord, for cleaning out the body through this Tahibo tea. In Jesus' name, amen.
6: Well, thank you very much. We hope to have you visit with us again. And, God willing, the tea will do for your co-worker the same as it's done for so many other people.

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4: 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So it's really easy to make. It's kind of like cooking spaghetti. You take a pot of water, you bring it to a boil. Once the water's boiling, you toss in 1 tablespoon of tea for every 2 cups of boiling water. Cook it on high boil for 5 minutes, reduce the heat and simmer an additional 15 minutes. So your total cooking time is 20 minutes. Now, since our tea comes from the only tree in the world that fungus does not grow on, you can make a whole big batch, say 10 or 20 cups at one time. You can leave the tea in the pot on the stove. It'll stay good for 8 days without refrigeration. You can put the tea in the fridge. It'll stay good for 4 days without refrigeration. And you can put it in the fridge. It'll stay good for 8 days with refrigeration. And you can drink the tea hot, room temperature, cold, or iced. So all you do is you just make up a whole big batch of it and drink away. It has no caffeine, so you can literally drink it all day, all night. In my family, everybody drinks the tea all day, every day instead of water. I just drink water 3-4 times a week when I get tired of drinking the tea.
3: Aha, that's good. And so if a person, I want some for my friend who is the same thing. I think I've read your website and I think he's doing with Pan Can, you know. The evil, and I want to get him some, and that's how I originally heard about it, because unfortunately I just lost my stepmom to that same evil disease. They found it too late. Sad. But he's younger, and I really want him to drink this tea as much as possible to help him. And so I want to find out, like, the things that you said, the best way to prepare it, how long does it keep? You already anticipated my second question, and how often do you drink it? Just replace water and drink that stuff all day long.
4: Especially if you're trying to get rid of something. Now, somebody's a stewardess and they're floating around in an aluminum can breathing other people's germs and they're relatively healthy. They just need to drink the tea regularly, 2-3 glasses or more a day. However, anytime somebody's trying to get rid of something, whether it's infection or diabetes or cancer, they need to get rid of the disease before it gets rid of them. At that point, they need to drink the tea to get rid of the disease quickly, which is basically replace the water with it. And like I said, since it has no caffeine, that's pretty easy to do. The other thing is our tea has no contraindications. So our tea can be taken on an empty stomach, on a full stomach, with medicine, without medicine, with supplements, without supplements. And because there's no caffeine, it can be drank all day, all night. So all somebody has to do is just prepare a big batch of it and start drinking away.
3: Have you ever heard of anybody that had any kind of allergy to it?
4: Not really. There were a couple of people that called in and they thought they had a reaction to it, but they really didn't. One lady called in from Northern California, and she says, you know, she says, I started drinking the tea, and I'm starting to get fever blisters. And I go, well, that's very strange because the tea actually eliminates and eradicates fever blisters. So I ask her, you know, is there anything else that she's doing different? Has she started taking any new vitamins, any new supplements, any new medications, this, that, whatever the case is? And she's going, no. Right. Okay. So then we're talking. And then she says to me, but I started chemotherapy treatments 3 days ago. I'm going, really? If your hair falls out, it's not the tea. So you need to really max out on the tea to eliminate and minimize the side effects of the chemotherapy. So usually when somebody calls us and they think they have a reaction to the tea, it's invariably something else that they're doing, whether they're doing chemo or whether they're doing some other supplements or whatever the case is. I can tell you, when my son was 8 years old and playing all those Little League baseball games, football and all that, I used to cook up the tea for all the 8-year-olds and nobody had a reaction to it. So, you know, if 8-year-olds are not going to get a reaction to it, you know, a full-grown adult shouldn't be getting a reaction to it either.
3: Right. And sometimes I think that when you have a healing, in my experience, if you're using healing plants, you know, tea from a plant, and it's actually giving you the good effect, like, for instance, a parasitic die-off will manifest in a way that makes you think you're having a reaction, but it's not to the tea. It's to the thing that the tea is helping, right?
4: Oh, you hit the nail right on the head. That's the very first thing that our tea does is gets rid of parasites. And most people don't feel enough cleanse going on. Because they're not severely enough affected by parasites. But you won't believe this. Once a year, we'll get a phone call where somebody will call in and go, oh, my God, I'm passing worms that are 10 and 15 inches long when I go to the bathroom, and I can't believe that I was living with them inside me. And can you imagine the relief these people got after 2-3 days? I mean, just absolutely phenomenal.
3: Yes, but that kind of thing. And maybe sometimes if you go through any kind of a detoxification process, it will sometimes give you a bit of flu-like symptoms. But I don't think you can blame the tea for that. You have to realize that that's the tea doing its job, right?
4: Yeah.

0: 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The Tehibo tree is an amazing tree. It never gets sick, never gets infected, and never gets infested. It's the only tree in the world that fungus does not grow on. As a result, it naturally has antifungal, anti-infection, antiviral, antibacterial, and anti-parasite properties. These benefits go a long way in helping our immune system contend with a lot of things it has to fight on a daily basis. Parasites would be something like stomach problems or Lyme's disease. Inflammation would be something like rheumatoid arthritis or lupus. Infection would be any infection from a tooth infection to a bladder infection. Bacteria would be something like gum disease or stomach issues. Viral would be something like herpes, HIV, or the coronavirus. And fungus would be something like toenail fungus, yeast, or candida. But maybe more importantly, the tea builds red corpuscles in the blood, which carry oxygen to our organs and cells. And our organs and cells need oxygen to regenerate themselves. The immune system needs oxygen to develop, and cancer happens to die in oxygen. So the tea is great for healthy people because it helps regenerate new cells. Everything from the cells in our skin so we can look better, to the cells in our organs so they function properly. And it can truly be miraculous for someone fighting a potentially life-threatening disease due to an infection, diabetes, or cancer. A one-pound package of tea is $59.95. 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
3: 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Our tea has no contraindications with any food, supplement, or medications. It's naturally caffeine-free and can be drank in any quantity throughout the day by anyone over the age of 3. In my family, everyone drinks the tea all day, every day, instead of water. I just drink water 3 or 4 times a week when I get tired of drinking a tea. Tehibo tea naturally helps the body, the organs, and the immune system to heal themselves to be doing what they're supposed to be doing in the first place.

0: Besides the beneficial properties that I already mentioned, since the tea works through the bloodstream, it helps fortify the blood for those who are anemic, while cleansing the blood of cholesterol, helping to control high blood pressure and blood sugar. Now, if you're currently taking medications for a condition, please continue taking them until your measurements are at a level where your doctors tell you to reduce the level of medication. For example, if you're a diabetic, you should be taking your blood sugar level daily in order to know your current dose of insulin, and you already know how to adjust it. Now, talking about diabetes, it's one of the easiest diseases that one can actually see your tea working on a daily, weekly basis, because they're taking their blood sugar measurements on a daily basis. So let's say a diabetic is taking on average 40 units of insulin per day. They keep taking their insulin, and they'll be taking their blood sugar reading on a daily basis, because some days they'll be taking 40 units, other days they'll be taking 30 units. Well, that's a big swing. Other days they'll be taking 50. That's like a 40% swing that they need to know about. So they keep taking their medication, they start drinking their tea, and in 2 to 3 weeks they'll notice they only need 30 units of insulin on average per day instead of the 40. In 4 to 6 weeks they'll notice they only need 20 units of insulin per day. And in 6 weeks or so, they'll notice they only need 10 units of insulin. And in 8 to 10 weeks, they'll notice they don't need to take insulin anymore. So even though the complete healing period is 2 to 3 months, a diabetic can see the healing right before their very eyes. Now, the reason it's important to continue taking insulin or any other medication that a person is on is because the tea is not a drug that is replacing the drug that a person is taking. The tea is literally healing the organs to do what they're supposed to do in the first place. And let's face it, none of us is getting any younger. In a case of type 2 diabetes, it's helping to heal the pancreas to produce and release its most important hormone, insulin. And that's what it's supposed to be doing. With a little bit of effort towards good nutrition, exercise, and our tea, you'll be able to get off of insulin and other diabetes drugs in 2 months. Not only that, many times diabetics are overweight, not because they're eating 5 times as much as everyone else, but because, of course, their organs are not processing blood sugar properly and metabolizing food properly. Now, during a 2-month healing period, a diabetic may only lose about 5 pounds. But after their organs are healed and processing blood sugar properly and metabolizing food properly, they'll start losing 10 to 15 pounds a month until they get close to their proper weight. One day, a man phoned me to tell me he was going to send me a picture of his wife. And I said, well, okay, but why? He says his wife was a diabetic, and she kept taking her medication and started drinking Tahibo tea. After 2 months, she was able to get off the medication, and during those 2 months, she'd lost about 5 pounds. But after that, she started losing 15 pounds a month, and in 4 months, lost 60 pounds, and she went from 208 pounds to 148 pounds, and she looks and she feels fantastic. Well, no kidding. If you took a knapsack with 60 pounds of rock off your back, you're certainly going to feel fantastic. Please do give us a call and let us know how the tea works for you.
1: Yeah, I got that COVID in the last couple of weeks of October, and I was in the hospital. I was in the hospital for like 2 weeks. I didn't know where I was going to get out of there or not, but when I was in there, I found out I had sugar diabetes, and my sugar levels was running from about 200 to 400.
2: Oh my God.
1: I'm wondering if I get to drinking this Tahibo, will I need to get my sugar level checked, or just be reassured that the Tahibo will take care of my sugar diabetes?
2: Well, the best way to do it is to check your own sugar levels, because you want to see that the tea is working, which the tea works invariably on virtually everybody with sugar in over 90% of the cases. And but the way you're going to, and with sugar, fortunately, you can test your own sugar, so it's really easy to do that. So are you taking any medications currently for your sugar?
1: No.
2: Okay. All right. So you're going to get a true report then. Let's say that on average your sugar is 200 when you take it in the morning. Okay, and so since you're not on other medications, you wouldn't need to take it every morning, but certainly you'd want to take it a couple of times a week. Now, you had mentioned that your diabetes, your blood sugar ranges from about 200 to 400, which of course is very high. Now, the complete healing period for diabetes is 2 to 3 months, but a diabetic, because they can measure their blood sugar level anytime that they want, can actually see the tea working before their very eyes on a daily, weekly, monthly basis. Now, since you're not on any other medications for diabetes, you don't necessarily have to take your blood sugar daily, but you'd want to take it once or twice a week. And here's what you should expect to see happen. And let's just use one of those figures, 200 blood sugar, for easy mathematics. So your blood sugar is 200. You start drinking a tea. In a couple of weeks, when you measure your blood sugar will be down to 175. 2 weeks later, it'll be down to 150. 6 weeks later, it'll be down to 125. And 2 months later, it'll be down to 100, which is where you want it to be. And for diabetes, it works on virtually everybody. And sometimes it's not a reduction every 2 weeks, it's a reduction every 3 weeks. But somewhere in the range of 2 to 4 months, you'll get the complete healing of the pancreas and the insulin secretion so that you won't have to go on blood sugar medications. And it works so well that there's this one lady, she stopped by our warehouse and she's picking up like 200 pounds, no, not 200, 20 pounds of Tahibo every month. And I'm on the phone mostly every time she comes, so I didn't have a chance to ask her, what is she doing with 220 pounds of Tahibo? And one day I wasn't, and I said, hey, listen, I don't mind whether you're reselling the tea or whatever it is that you're doing, but I'm just curious, you could be filling a swimming pool with 20 pounds a month, because a 1 pound package of our tea makes 300 8 ounce cups. So even if somebody's drinking eight glasses a day, 1 pound will still last 5 weeks. So she says to me, you're going to laugh at this. She says to me, I'm a life insurance salesman and people that don't qualify for life insurance because their blood sugar is too high. I give them a pound of the tea. I tell them to drink it for 2 months and I tell them to go in and get full blood work, redrawn. And she says, and virtually everybody's is in line. So not only did I make the people healthier, but I'm able to give them the life insurance that they want. And I'm able to make the commission that I want. So with regards to diabetes, our tea is very, very successful for that. Now, let me ask you another question. With regards to your COVID, are you having any long-haul symptoms or no?
1: It's been over 2 months since I got out of the hospital, and I just don't have any energy at all.
2: Well, the tea is also going to help you with that, because the tea builds the red corpuscles in the blood, which bring oxygen to the organs and cells. And the organs and cells need oxygen to regenerate themselves. So even people that, you know, sluggish because they're on chemotherapy, they don't feel like getting up out of bed and all that type of stuff because of the side effects of chemo, in 3-4 days, they start getting up out of bed, they start going for walks, they start cleaning, they start cooking, all of that type of stuff. So it'll certainly help you with the energy level as well.
1: Okay.
2: Very good. Is there any other question that you have for me?
1: Well, actually there is. I don't want to take up the whole hour for you, but I've got a little bit of skin cancer issue. I know, see, I've been taking Tahibo for over 2 years. Uh-huh. And I was getting to where, instead of having to go to my dermatologist to get stuff froze off every 2 or 3 months, uh-huh, I was able to go about a year. And then when I was in the hospital and there for 2 weeks, I wasn't able to drink any Tahibo because they wouldn't,
2: right,
1: they wouldn't give me boiling water or boil it for me. So
2: right.
1: Then since I've got out, I've gotten, places on my hands, my head, my nose, and I'm thinking maybe I ought to go back to the dermatologist and get some frozen done. But
2: either that or the Tahibo works topically as well. So besides drinking the tea, I mean, just dip your hands in Tahibo and it'll dry off in about a minute, or you can dab it off with a paper towel. Because it also works topically, and that should help significantly to eradicate the the skin cancer cells.
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6: Milan, it's a pleasure to talk to you, sir.
2: Thank you.
6: Hey, I have my question is, I have a friend that's a coworker and having some kidney issues. He's going to the doctor, and they're giving him different medicines to try to regenerate the function of his kidneys. He had some stuff and was on chemo, but I think he's off all that now, and they're just working on getting his kidneys to try to working again, and he carries this big bottle of water around, like a gallon, and drinking water all the time, and I was talking to him about the tea, and I was just wondering if you think it would help regenerate the function of his kidneys.
2: It very well may, and if he carries a gallon of the tea around and drinks that instead of the water, he'll see if he's going to get the benefits that we've had customers get. Now, conventional medicine says that you cannot regenerate the kidney function. However, they find a lot of cases where that's exactly what happened, and they have no idea why. So the first time that we had somebody regenerate kidney function was about 7 years ago. This woman in New Jersey had the HIV virus, and as a result, her kidney function went down to 20%. And in 4 months of drinking the tea, not only did she get rid of the HIV virus, but her kidney function regenerated back up to 100%. And what was really, truly remarkable. Since then, we probably get one kidney regeneration case once every 2-3 months. Right now, we've got a lady that we're keeping track of, or that's helping us keep track of her. She's calling in to let us know how she's progressing. Her kidney function was down to 15%, And in 2 weeks of drinking the tea, went up to 25%, and we're waiting to see what happens next. You see, because what the tea does is, by building the red corpuscles in the cell, it sends oxygen to the organs and cells, and the organs and cells need oxygen to regenerate themselves. And so we're talking about all of the organs, everything from the pancreas to the liver to the kidneys to even the sexual organs. I mean, sometimes I get very funny phone calls from retired people. This one retired professor, 75 years old, calls me up and he says, "My wife loves you." And I go, "Really? Why?" "Oh," he says, "our romance is so fantastic now." He goes, "Go ahead and send me 8 pounds this time." I go, "Okay, no problem whatsoever." You know, I mean, that's all good for you. So, you know, God willing, our tea will have the same benefits for your friend that it's had for my family and so many others.
6: Yeah, thank you. I'm not sure exactly what percentage his kidneys are functioning at, but I'll have to get him some of the tea, and hopefully, yeah, God willing, it'll help him too.
2: Absolutely the case. Do you have any other questions for me?
6: No, sir. Thank you for your time.
2: Thank you for calling in.
7: Hey, I was just calling to give a testimonial for your product.
2: Great. Tell us about your experience.
7: Yeah, so I was dealing with like some scalp psoriasis. I think that's how you pronounce it. And, you know, looking into that, causes can be underlying viruses or diseases, all these things. So I ordered some of your tea. And then I had just come back from some overseas travel, and this was right when COVID hit, and I got a really bad flu or something from, might have been COVID. But I started drinking your tea, and within a week, my scalp cleared up, and all of my cold and flu symptoms disappeared within 48 hours. And so ever since then, I've recommended your tea to my friends, my family, everybody I can think of.
2: Oh, God bless you. Well, we've got a lot of incredible results, both with psoriasis and skin conditions. And now, of course, with everybody, catching COVID or whatever it is that's floating around, it's very typical. If somebody basically drinks a glass an hour, meaning eight glasses or more a day, but the easy way to do that is just try to drink a glass an hour. That way you know you're going to get in at least eight glasses. Drink eight glasses of tea a day. And the fever, the aches, the pains, the nausea, all of that tends to go away in 24 to 48 hours. It's really a godsend from that standpoint. Because, I mean, regardless if it's the cold, the flu, or COVID, I mean, who likes being sick? Nobody.
7: Yeah.
2: Yeah. And with regards to psoriasis, that's fantastic as well, because, I mean, psoriasis can manifest itself all over the body, you know. So we had this one lady up in Canada who had these splotches on her face covering 95% of her face. And in 2 months of drinking the tea, her face was completely cleared up, and she called up and she says, "You know, I just want to call and thank you for giving me my life back." Because she says, you know, can you imagine how difficult it is when you've got that covering your whole face? She says, it's just absolutely horrific. So I'm glad that the tea worked for you the way it's supposed to work. Do you have any other questions for me?
7: No, I just wanted to let listeners know that, you know, there's people out there that definitely love your product and believe in it.
2: Great. Well, thank you very much, and I look forward to speaking with you next time.
8: I had a question. I have a family member that has celiac disease.
2: Uh-huh.
8: Does the tea have any helpful benefits for that?
2: Oh, very, very much so, because what the tea does is it builds the red corpuscles in the blood, which carry oxygen to the organs and cells, and it helps promote building the immune system so that the immune system doesn't have a reaction to, in celiac disease, eating gluten, which creates inflammation. And so from both of those standpoints, the tea is a phenomenal anti-inflammatory. The tea is a phenomenal immune builder. And also in celiac disease, it'll help heal the intestines lining, which is what the celiac disease typically attacks. So from that standpoint, it's very, very, very effective for that.
8: Oh, okay. Well, I appreciate the information.
9: After my dad's miraculous case, I was buying the tea where I could find it, when I could find it. And, you know, the problem is that the quality they have at the Whole Foods, the health foods, the supermarkets and everything, and when you can't find it, is junk. And not only that, and now it's even worse with the, you know, all these internet resellers on eBay and on Amazon.com where, you know, they're selling everything from, you know, Tahibo tea to ingredients to make your own soap with. So you know that they don't know anything about anything, basically, right? And the worst thing is, besides the fact that the quality is pathetic, is that the directions they usually give on how to make it are wrong. They'll tell you to steep it like you would a bag of Lipton tea for 5 minutes. Well, whether you start out with good quality or bad quality Pau d'Arco Tahibo tea, it's made from wood. It's not made from the leaf of the tree. It's made from wood. In our case, we only use the inner bark of the tree where the arterial and vein system reside, which in a tree is called the xylem and phloem, because this tree never gets sick, never gets infected, and never gets infested. So the most potent part is the part that supplies the nutrients to the rest of the tree, which is the xylem and the phloem, which resides inside the inner bark. So that's the only part that we harvest.
3: 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The Tahibo tree is an amazing tree. It never gets sick, never gets infected, and never gets infested. It's the only tree in the world that fungus does not grow on. As a result, it naturally has antifungal, anti-infection, antiviral, antibacterial, and anti-parasite properties. These benefits go a long way in helping our immune system contend with a lot of things it has to fight on a daily basis. Parasites would be something like stomach problems or Lyme's disease. Inflammation would be something like rheumatoid arthritis or lupus. Infection would be any infection from a tooth infection to a bladder infection. Bacteria would be something like gum disease or stomach issues. Viral would be something like herpes, HIV, or the coronavirus. And fungus would be something like toenail fungus, yeast, or candida. But maybe more importantly, the tea builds red corpuscles in the blood, which carry oxygen to our organs and cells. And our organs and cells need oxygen to regenerate themselves. The immune system needs oxygen to develop, and cancer happens to die in oxygen. So the tea is great for healthy people because it helps regenerate new cells. Everything from the cells in our skin so we can look better, to the cells in our organs so they function properly. And it can truly be miraculous for someone fighting a potentially life-threatening disease due to an infection, diabetes, or cancer. A one-pound package of tea is $59.95. 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
13: NBC News Radio, I'm Jim Roop. President Trump says no one will control the Strait of Hormuz. During his cabinet meeting at the White House today, he dismissed a question about reports that a proposed deal would allow Iran and Oman to control the waterway, insisting it's an international waterway. And he says he's not satisfied yet with the deal proposed by Iran. An ICE detention center in New Jersey is once again the site of protests.
14: Video shows protesters at times blocking vehicles while ICE agents are seen pushing protesters and using pepper spray and batons on them outside Delaney Hall. New Jersey Congressman Robert Menendez Jr. is accusing ICE of putting detainees in poor conditions.
15: They have tried to shift the focus into what is happening out here because they want to shift the attention away from all the conditions inside.
14: Secretary of Homeland Security Mark Wayne Mullen denies subpar conditions inside, and he calls the protest a political stunt by New Jersey sanctuary politicians. In New Jersey, I'm Scott Pringle.
13: A judge is declining jail for the teen accused of killing his stepsister aboard a Caribbean carnival cruise. The federal judge in Miami ruling today the 16-year-old can continue to live with his paternal uncle as long as he has a GPS tracker. He's facing federal charges of murder and aggravated sexual abuse in the death of 18-year-old Anna Kepner. His parents have distanced themselves from him since the murder. And the 18-year-old suspect wanted for a pre-prom deadly mass shooting in Tennessee is now in custody. Dequarius Lax is accused of shooting 7 people during a pre-prom picture gathering at a local park May 8th in the city of Brownsville. A 17-year-old girl was shot to death while 6 others suffered injuries. First Hanta virus, then Ebola, now dengue fever, and here in the U.S., the CDC says dengue fever cases are skyrocketing in America. The mosquito-borne illness, which was once confined to the tropics, surged 359% over the usual yearly average in 2024. Jim Roop, NBC News Radio.
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24: Hi, I'm Jason Byers, Democrat running to be your next state assembly member. 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That's why, when I'm in Sacramento, I will fight to lower costs and tackle the affordability crisis. 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
23: 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Check out their Facebook and Instagram pages. 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
1: NBC News Radio, I'm Jim Roop. Polls in Texas closing soon as the political world keeps an eye on that state. Voters casting ballots in the Republican primary runoff for the U.S. Senate between incumbent John Cornyn and State Attorney General Ken Paxton. It was just last week that President Trump announced his endorsement of Paxton. Meantime, President Trump had his six-month physical.

The South and parts of Texas are under the threat of flash flooding this week. It comes after the region was hit with heavy rain over the Memorial Day weekend. Flash flooding had been reported in North Carolina earlier today. One person was killed due to floods in Mississippi. Vice President J.D. Vance says everyone should care about fraud involved.

0: C-A-A.
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0: Well, okay. What's your favorite lunch?
1: My favorite lunch. Well, I actually know the schedule of the pizza. It's Monday, Wednesdays, and Fridays when they have good pizza.
0: So. Do they still have that square pizza?
1: No, it's Papa John's pizza.
0: Papa John, you know, they have come up so far.
2: Came a long way. I miss a square pizza, though, every once in a while.
0: Yeah, everybody used to get that. And, you know, I was on a golf cart yesterday touring your campus because I hadn't been on there. I'm sorry. I graduated from San Bernardino High School. I didn't look back. I didn't come back. You know, I didn't peak there. But anyway, I like San Bernardino High School. Love my alma mater. But it's so much cleaner and neater and nicer and painted so much nicer than, you know. You're a junior. Did you go there when it still had the green buildings?
1: Oh, no. I went there when it had black buildings and brown buildings.
0: Oh, okay.
1: Yeah.
0: Well, I think somebody gave it a coat of paint in between that time, but back when I was going, everywhere was blacktopped. Even where the cement was, it was blacktopped. There were no flowers. There were no trees. We had lockers, by the way, though. That was a nice thing. Yeah, everybody had their own locker. And all along the outside of the B building.

0: musical. And so are you taking any classes like that towards that in?
1: I was taking a canine course that we had through La Sierra with the school, but that had course had ended, but I was taking that class.
0: Okay, very cool. Yes. And you're going to be class of 2026.
1: Yes, sir.
0: And do you have a college picked out yet?
1: Yes, I will be attending La Sierra University.
0: Okay. Yes. All right. That's with Cal Baptist?

0: Sienna.
1: Sienna, yeah.
0: Sienna Lopez, right?
1: Yes, sir.
0: Yes, sir. And you are also a senior.
1: Yes, sir.
0: I like the glasses. Very cool.
1: Thank you.
0: Are those prescription?
1: No.
0: No, but that's all right. You're on the radio. It's really cool. And you're a senior, and you are playing what position?
1: Catcher and middle infielder.
0: Okay. All right. And I don't sound like you mess around, man.
1: Nah. Straight to business right now.
0: Straight to business. All right. And what's your favorite subject at school?
1: Math, for sure.
0: Math?
1: Yeah.
0: Oh, my gosh. It flows.

0: I had the 50-50 chance.
1: Strike two.
0: Strike two. right. And what's your favorite subject in school?
2: My favorite subject would either have to be public safety as well, like Delilah, or Spanish.
0: Okay. So you and Delilah taking the same courses?
2: Kind of, but she's...

0: collect everything.
1: Oh, yes. Mr. Bellis.
2: I'm name drop.
3: I don't care. She knows. Oh. I told her. I finally told her. Anyway.
4: Shoot or shoot.
2: All right.
5: Come back. He misses you.
3: That's right. So tell me more about yourself. What's your favorite food?
5: My favorite food is aguachiles.
3: Really?
5: Yeah.
2: He's about to search that out of it.
3: So that's like the tortilla chips with the cheese on it?
5: No, this is like it's shrimp.

12%. That's kind of lame. You know, guys, get out there and vote. It's just a responsibility. You know, vote for the people you love. Vote for the people who sacrifice so that you can vote. Vote because other people in other countries don't get that opportunity. And if you don't vote, you won't have the opportunity much longer either. So please get out and vote. And that's my little politics for that. So we'll get off the politics now, back here on Community Crossroads and on Donald Williamson, Tax Saver and Marsh Show, rather. And get back to the delightful ladies from San Bernardino High School, the Cardinal varsity softball team. Yay! Yay! Woo-hoo!

0: Your major is math.
1: Kinesiology.
0: Kinesiology.
1: Yes. My favorite subject was math.
0: Your favorite subject was math. Okay. Yes. All right. I'm going to stop with that. I'm trying to remember that. And then after that, we have...

0: Yes.
1: Aww.
0: Yes. I think we have a good sisterhood going on.
1: Good, good. Do you guys get in trouble in school, or are you the good kids?
2: We're the good kids.
3: No, we're good.
1: We're good kids?
0: Nobody's the only reason why we would have any problems is because we're too spoiled.
2: Yes, sir.
1: Oh. Who spoils you?
0: Aaron. The man back there.
1: Oh, yeah? Do you spoil them, Aaron?
3: Aaron the cook.
4: They deserve it, though.
1: Oh, they deserve it, too. Aww, right?
5: So we're getting him paid.
1: Do you practice? Do you practice a lot?
5: Every day.
0: Yes,
1: every day? How many hours?
5: 2 hours a day.
1: 2 hours a day, huh? And is it just playing ball, or are they running up and down the field? Or
0: a little bit of both.
5: Fundamentals.
1: Fundamentals, but yeah.
0: Depends on the coach that we're with.
1: Mm-hmm. Some bodybuilding?
2: Just a little. For

0: What are you going to do in the summer in between classes? You got any plans? Do you have any plans?
1: Be outside.
0: I have to speak with good grammar.
1: Every day. We're outside.
0: Outside.
2: Where to funk?
1: Let's go get away.
0: Let's go get the beach?
3: Yes.

0: All right. So, some advice for your softball players that are left behind. And I know there's more people than on your team than you guys, right?
1: Yes, sir.
0: And you want to mention them and give them a shout out, each one of you?
2: I want to personally shout out.
3: Can I shout out everybody?
1: Sure.
3: Or like yeah, you want to shout out?
2: I want to shout out Sochi Sasser.
1: Yes, sir.
2: She is our third baseman.

0: are the only ones that stuck around with me through thick and thin for these young ladies. It wasn't for me, it was for these young ladies. And I'm real thankful that they did help me stick through with these young ladies, because there was a time where I didn't think we were going to make it through the season with these young ladies, because a lot of things happened. But these young ladies stuck through, the coaches stuck through, and now we're here where we're at. And
1: did they have some injuries? Or?
0: No, it was a lot of other things that we can't mention on the radio, but some things happened that shouldn't have happened. Yes. They experienced a lot of things they shouldn't have had to experience, but they had to experience it. Mm-hmm. And them experiencing it made them the ladies they are now, and I don't think it's going to stop them from being successful young ladies in life.
1: Good.
2: Even though Coach Aaron is over here giving credit to everybody else but himself, he's the one that stuck around when we were going through adversity. We had coaches leave us for reasons and whatnot. He stuck around through every single one of those practices.
1: Good.
2: So he's not giving himself enough credit.
1: Good. So the game is Saturday.
3: Yes, sir.
1: At 1 p.m.
3: Yes, sir.
1: And the way you can support these ladies is be there in the stands.
3: Yes, sir.
4: B-square.
1: Put your card.

0: get new friends. Okay.
1: All right. No new friends.
2: Anybody else want to add anything? Okay, so, all right. And this is Adrina.
3: No. Alyssa.
2: Alyssa.
3: Arredondo. I just want to say, have a tracas mentality.
4: Yes, sir.
1: Yep.
3: If you know, then you know. But I want to say thank you to coaches, thank you to family, thank you to friends, and yeah.
4: This will be your farewell.
1: Oh.
3: Hey, guys.
2: See ya.
3: Bye. I appreciate you guys for being here and always sticking with our team, no matter what happens.
2: Okay, we got one more. Just a little bit of time.
1: Okay, I want to say thank you to my captains for sticking throughout everything, whether we bumped heads a lot or not. I still love you guys at the end of the day, and I'm going to miss you guys so much.
4: Yes, sir.
2: All right, ladies and gentlemen, this is the varsity softball, the 6-7 class
4: you just got emotional.
2: Of San Bernardino High School. And they're going to be winners next week.

0: they're warm for everybody out there?
1: No. Actually, it's very cool today, and we even had some rain. We have thunderstorms sort of rolling around here in the North Valley, and they come through and downpour on us. So, but it keeps us on our toes.
0: It's been in the 90s out here in the Phoenix area, but it's getting cooler at night. But they're telling me that

this was only a couple of years ago, and I've been doing this for, you know, nearly 20 years now. So I don't know if it was just forgotten or what, but the issue is that the State Water Project, you know, never finished the water right process. So it would be then determined on how much water they have taken to date, and that then they would set that as the limit for the permit. But with these flashy storms and with the Delta Tunnel, they don't

0: to be recycled. So there has to be something, you know, in the system to be recycled. And I just think the numbers are just awfully, I mean, Metropolitan's water demand is 1.4 million acre feet a year of, it brings in imported water from that with the State Water Project and the Colorado River. So this idea that 85% of that water could be generated locally, 85% of, you know, 1.4 million acre feet is a lot. I'm not going to do the math, but it's a lot.
1: Well, I read that in the article, and I was just really surprised that they even mentioned that, because I don't know how could they do that.
0: Yeah, and so what was interesting is Edward Ring put out a rebuttal to this commentary, to this water renaissance plan. And what's interesting here is that, you know, he kind of takes it and goes the other way and then keeps on going a little bit further after he gets to the end. You know, and he says, well, yeah, sure, you can do all that, but then, you know, you should also bring in desalination. And he said you could generate 400,000 acre feet, I think, as well.

0: parks. No, we're talking like an overgrown cement flood channel. That's what it is. It's just a, you know, a flood channel with homes going right up to it. And so are we just going to, like, dry this up? I mean, there is an ecosystem there. And they're also talking about parks. You know, like they hired the guy to design some downtown parks for Los Angeles because we're going to restore the L.A. River. And it's like, but wait a minute, we're going to take all that water and we're going to purify it and reuse it. So, you know, this beautiful park that they have all designed. The guy was very famous. What is his name? I don't know. I cannot remember it, but... Yeah, you know, all these plans for the L.A. River, but wait, we're going to take all the water and recycle it, so I don't know how it's going to work.
1: But don't forget, the Carlsbad desal plant took 17 years from start to finish.
0: Well, it encountered lots and lots and lots of opposition. And if you're going to try and build some desalination plants, and we're talking 19...

0: cut, and you know they're not going to dig up the streets to put non-potable water pipes in the city that's already put together. That's not going to happen for new stuff, maybe. But I know that the beginning of the Hughes Corporation building 100,000 homes here. They started building a movie studio that was built, I think I mentioned it once before, with the guy from All in the Family. I can't remember, the one who got killed by his son, Reiner.
1: Reiner. Yeah.
0: And they got a couple of buildings are built, but they won't let them occupy because there's no access to water.
1: Yeah.
0: So
1: you're building data centers and chip plants and.
0: Yeah.
1: And, you know, Lake Powell and Lake Mead are circling the drain. Oh, they're talking about the water cuts now into Lake Mead are going to cut down on hydropower production. And that's, you know, that's going to be an issue for the Southwest, certainly.
0: Absolutely. Scary times, you know, you're talking about Ed Ring, you know, he's doing something the alarm on water.

0: and roll CD collection yet.
1: That's right, true to that.
0: Motley Crue versus the Fire.
1: Yes, and then I got a guy who's the...
2: I just got this whole, like, pour some water on me.
0: Def Leppard, woo!
1: I got a guy coming out who's head of the Algae Foundation, and that's going to be really interesting to see what they do with all the algae. They make lots of stuff. Omega-3.
2: As long as it's not an algal bloom,

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1: Oh, yes, yes. 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

0: from the Waters Edge Trail. Hope everybody's tuned in. I'm Rob Starlo with Ms. Kara Mulally. And Kara, you know, I've been getting lots of emails about you.
1: What? That's crazy.
0: As I sent you an email today, you're popular. Everybody wants to know more about you. Who are you? What you do and all that stuff. And one person wanted to know, where can they get a picture of you? I didn't answer that. not that it's a bad thing, but I'm not doing that. You know, that's kind of...
1: I don't know
0: what kind of person he is or anything else, but a lot of people are saying, hey, she's pretty hip, pretty nice, and, you know, what does she do and all that? So maybe just for a second, you can kind of give us what you do, where you work, if you want to do that. I mean, we all know you work for a water agency or, you know, but just so they get an in-depth kind of review of who you are. And, you know, one person wanted to know, are you single? Are you married? Do you have a boyfriend? I mean, I'm getting all kinds of crazy stuff. They like your wit. They like what you do on the show. And so they're asking me questions. And I have to say, sometimes I can't do that without your permission. And so I figured I'd ask you today, and you can tell us what you want to tell us or not.
1: Fun times. So my job title is I'm the Public Outreach and External Affairs Manager for United Water Conservation District, and that is a career that I have just recently adopted. I used to be one of those consultants, hopefully not the one that cuts the line and spills crude oil into the LA River that we're now trying to turn into a park. I don't know what that looks like, but yeah, I have been doing communications about water for roughly almost 20 years. So I started in 2009. So it's been a hot minute. And then before that, I used to communicate about the semiconductor industry and also hardware and paint sundries. So a long communication in a very technical field, or a long career in communicating about very technical things. So I try to use that and leverage that early information into the water industry, which is highly technical in and of itself.
0: So that's why you know a lot. And that's why you can answer a lot of questions and things like that. You know, one of the things I want to talk to you about is the future of U.S. water regulations and policies. You know, what if some of them hit your organization that you worry about? I mean, they talk about the congressional review things of the EPA, and they're even letting places dump PFAS in the water. But then not all kinds. They have a certain amount of numbers that you could use, and then I have some statistics. What are those common current policies that affect your organization?
1: So the ones that affect my organization are more when you have two different regulatory bodies that cannot agree on a path forward. So
0: that's a natural thing, right?
1: Right. So we end up being regulated by both National Marine Fisheries Service, or NMFS, and then we're also regulated by U.S. Fish and Wildlife. They do sort of the same job, and they don't always agree, and that can be really difficult. And when you have proven science, like you've done the work, you've counted the fish, and you're like, this is how many fish we have, and they're like, yeah, but there could be fish, and you're like, but there really could. I mean, there's no water.

0: There's no habitat. There's, what are you talking about? It's that kind of common sense piece of things that ends up getting lost in translation, I feel like, because there are so many regulations. And I feel like regulations are there to protect us. So I don't want there to be, I'm not saying abolish regulation, but I do feel like sometimes that regulation gets used as a, I don't want to say this because it's delicate. It gets sometimes used maybe without consideration of the consequence to everyone who has to live with that regulation. So it's, and it's, I don't think it's, I'd like to think that it's not intentional. but sometimes I'm concerned that it is, you know, we all have those moments where we wake up at night and we feel like everyone's out to get us. But in general, it's usually because people are trying to do good, and that sometimes yields not the best good. Yeah. It's just the truth.
1: Well, we all want good. You know, if you take a look at three of the clean water proposals that are under consideration from the government, things, one big deal is the lead pipes. Okay?
0: Yeah.
1: They're still poisoning our drinking water, and they may never be replaced. You know, I think back in 2024, the lead and copper rule improvements on the OCR were finalized. And, you know, lead is a known neurotoxin linked to, you know, mm-hmm. cognitive impairment. It does a lot of different things. If you can change these pipes, which is, I'll tell you how long they are in total, they've got to protect 900,000 infants from being born with low birth weight each year. Continues for the lead. Prevents up to 200,000 IQ points lost in children annually. Prevents attention deficit hyperactivity disorder, ADHD. It reduces up to 1,500 cases of premature deaths from heart disease annually. And you know, when you take a look at what they have, there's probably 9 million lead water service lines in operation across the nation. So in other words, lead pipes are virtually everywhere, making it pretty much impossible to go change it all and dig it up. It would cost a fortune. They say $90 billion. I think that's a way low number. I would say it's 4 to 5 times the amount.
0: And it's this thing where if we, you know, my boss says this thing all the time. My boss's name is Mauricio. He's actually been on the show before, Mauricio Guardado, and he says, if you can't trust us with the small stuff, how are you going to trust us with the big stuff? Right? So he's very detail oriented. We always make sure that the small stuff is done well, so that way they can trust us with the big stuff. It feels like all of the pipes in your one town that are lead, that's the small stuff. That's like the stuff that's like, can we at least get that part right before we're focused on building a giant desalination plant in Malibu? Like, can we try to refocus to hit those things that we know we, like, everyone agrees is bad. Everyone agrees lead pipes, thumbs down. Nobody's like, this lead pipe, this is exactly what I was hoping for. Right? Nobody says that. Mm-hmm. Meanwhile, we're going to spend all of this time and energy fighting things where we can't agree because both sides have a point. And can we prioritize maybe some of the things that we can all agree on real quick first? And then maybe try to get into the, you know, the meaning of life where we don't agree and we'll probably never all agree on the same thing. I feel like, just personally, and I'm not speaking on behalf of anyone when I say this, I feel like focusing on those things that are expensive and important really need to happen, like, now, as opposed to the things that feel like they might happen or could happen or would be great if they happened. Because likely those things that are in that space maybe aren't a priority for a reason.
1: Yeah. You know, the lead pipes affects all the 50 states. It affects 186 million people. That's half the population of the United States. And toxicity rating is 7 to 10. I mean, it's huge. And that's a big deal. And then the second thing that I see is companies continue dumping PFAS into the water tap water supplies. That's a big thing. And, you know, they call PFAS, everybody might use the term forever chemicals. That's yep. kind of what it is. But it's linked to cancer, liver damage, immune system disruption, And they're found in everyday products. They persist in the environment and water supply for decades, hence their nickname. And I think we talked once on our show a couple of weeks back about a couple of doctors found tons of PFAS in people's bodies. And that's kind of scary. You walk around, you're like a plastic bottle inside you. You know, to do that.
0: Well, that with the microplastics, I mean, aren't we all?
1: Yeah.
0: So here are my thoughts on PFAS. It's everywhere. Until we can figure out a way to not continue to manufacture using that product, we're never going to get away from it. The fact that it's in our it's in the soil, it's in the water, it's in us, it's everywhere. I don't know that focusing so hyper intentionally on water is, again, like the greatest course of action. It's like we're mitigating this problem that we are perpetuating at the same time. So maybe if we think about how to solve, you know, like I think of it in terms of math equation, right? You're solving for X, you're solving for the problem, which is the fact that we keep creating things with PFAS because we don't have a better water resistant, a better, you know, Teflon coated. Like we don't have the thing that we're trying to make without it. So if we spent money on trying to make the thing without it and then remediated, or at least stopped producing those things in the meantime, or figured out what was essential and then tried to address the origin of the issue, I feel like we've been a much better place than focusing so much on, because it's going to be in all of us. It's already there already. I don't know what we're trying to fight at this point.
1: Well,
0: I just,
1: you know, well, couple
0: I mean,
1: years,
0: yeah, let's take it out. But in the meantime,
1: a couple of years ago, the last administration, they put a notice out that that you can legally pollute waterways with PFAS. And the proposed rule was aimed to set the limits on the PFAS discharges, and especially from industrial sources and targeting manufacturing responsible for releasing those. Well, an executive order rolled back that, so that's a good thing. But supporters of the rollback argued it reduces regulatory burdens on manufacturers, while critics worry it delays urgent public health protections, and it does. So you're damned if you do, you're damned if you don't. And meanwhile, people are getting sick.
0: And that's my whole point is,
1: right,
0: we're always going to have it. We don't know what to do with it because we haven't figured out how to get the thing that we need without having it.
1: Yep.
0: So whether it's, you know, buried in a landfill where it's contaminating the soil and contaminating the air, or it's in our water, we still have created the thing. That's why I'm saying yes, let's limit the pollution as much as we can. Let's limit all the stuff as much as we can, but we're never really going to address the underlying issue unless we can figure out how to build the thing without the poison.
1: We also got a nasty chemical, trichloroethylene, which people use the short term TCE.
0: Yeah.
1: Toxin solvent, you know, they use for industrial processes.
0: They use it a lot to clean airports.
1: Yeah, and a lot of military bases where it's contaminated,
0: yep,
1: water supplies through the part, you know. So you've got all those things. And so what happens if the rule is permanently repealed? Well, you got industries who no longer be required to phase out the trichloroethylene. The chemical can remain in the environment and lead to ongoing health concerns. And military bases and communities near industrial sites would face prolonged exposure to TCE. So, again, you're damned if you do, you're damned if you don't. But, you know, it's like the series that we're doing with the oil fracking and produced water. They found other uses for brine. And,
0: yep,
1: and that's helping out. And so instead of arguing back and forth, they should put some scientific group or some universities together to try to figure out what can you do. I mean, I believe any situation can be solved. It's just like when I was younger, way younger, the first
0: team. That's so like Pollyanna of you. I would not have expected. You're so Pollyanna. I love that. I don't believe that every problem can be solved. My parents definitely were not a problem that could be solved.
1: No, but I remember James Bond movie, and the guy had these air packs, and he presses his thumbs on the buttons, and he flies off, right? And I was only like 10 or 12 when I saw that thing. Well, that's pretty awesome. But guess what? They have those today. Well, they had them a couple of years back either. So to me, I believe if you can think about something, you can create something out of that. Now, it may not take a week. It may not take a month. It may not take a year. It could take a decade. but I believe it can be solved. If people put their minds and attention together to figure out, just like this professor we had on a while back, Professor George Pollan from University of Washington, where he discovered not that you have water in you, but the water inside you carries a negative charge. And then some guy, Matt Hammond, who is the CEO of Signal Relief Patch, figured that out. They got with him, and then he made a mouse pad that with silver on it acted as an antenna array. And when you put it on the spot that hurts you, it reacts with the negative thing, negative water charge, and all of a sudden it relieves pain. Now, who in the world would ever think of something like that? Or you go to Africa and you find a yellow frog that makes medicine to cure other diseases. How would he even start to think, I got to go find a yellow frog because that's going to fix this problem? How do you do
0: that? Nobody was licking frogs. That's all I'm saying. I don't know, this looks sus, but I'm bored and it's Friday.
1: Yeah, that could be true because a lot of things are stumbled upon. But I mean, how does somebody figure to go look for some weird animals or some weird plants somewhere buried in, you know, like there's a woman's commercial, a doctor, what's her name? She's not a doctor, she's an actress.
0: Does anyone watch commercials anymore? I don't know.
1: You get up when you get a drink out of the refrigerator. But I can't remember her name. And she has this ultimate beauty thing, and she's an actress and stuff. And this French doctor discovered a melon in the hills of France, and it has the living molecule that makes you stay younger and all this other stuff. I mean, how do you think about where to go get those things? Or she didn't even look.
0: So, to me, there's like this mix of how do we discover these interesting things organically, and then there's like so I'm in marketing, right? So everything I hear, I like run it through the, am I gonna believe that or not? Like, what's the credibility score of the people telling me the thing? And then I start to go like, did they find a melon or did they invent a melon? Because they came up with something that kind of works better than it used to, and it has this natural fragrance because there was a melon, and we're going to make that melon like way more important than it really is to the whole situation. So there's a lot of, I don't know, I don't believe a lot of people. I've been, you know, like I'm raised in this very, what's the word I'm looking for? I don't believe everything I read, and I really don't. And I try to be open-minded as much as I can, but I've just been, it's been abused. That trust has been abused so much over time with like the discovery of, oh, this isn't really good for you, and oh, this, like, you know, like I don't even remember when everything was low fat, and then like, oh, low fat's actually really bad for you because it doesn't give you the healthy fats, and like so everything, I don't know, like that whole idea that I'm going to think that person actually comes up with the idea on their own just randomly, it's not something I believe anymore, I don't think.
1: Well, recently, I think I told you I got a torn meniscus, and I went to an orthopedic guy, and he gave me a cortisone shot.
0: Okay.
1: And so I was looking through the internet the other day, and it says, all the reasons you shouldn't get a cortisone shot, all the reactions and stuff. And it's like, okay, so what do you believe and what you don't believe? This is, the next thing I'm going to tell you happened when you were little, or not even born yet. They had a thing called FemFem diet.
0: Oh, yeah, yeah.
1: Remember that.
0: And
1: it's just like
0: the, and then everybody got heart attacks.
1: Yeah, it's just like the GLP-1, whatever they're advertising with all these new things, you know.
0: Yeah, it was basically speed, if I remember correctly. FemFem was basically epinephrine.
1: Yeah. And it says you can lose 28 or 30% of your yearly weight if you take these pills and all this stuff. And I'm thinking, everybody, and it's a big deal. I mean, all these companies are coming out with Roe and this and that. And I'm thinking, okay, so people are going to take them 5 to 10 years, and then they're going to find out they're going to die.
0: Yeah.
1: And I heard on the radio today they did a study on the pandemic stuff, the shots that you got for COVID. And they were telling me that they knew a certain large percentage of people were dying immediately after, you know, within 1 to 3 days after they took the shot, and how it affected children and stuff. Everybody rushes and rushes and rushes, and they think they do it. And, you know, you want to believe that it was tested and checked, but I don't know. like you said, I don't believe half the stuff. It's just like they said, if you took the shot and you put a magnet near your arm or where you got the shot, it stuck. It did on mine. My wife took a magnet off the refrigerator and put it up where I got my shot for COVID, mm-hmm. and it stuck there.
0: But she lived.
1: I lived. Well, maybe. I don't know. Maybe this is the afterlife for me. I don't know.
0: Your background is very, like, Heaven White kind of thing. Like, I would believe if that... if Heaven looks like a very boring waiting room, is all I'm saying. If you're in Heaven...
1: I'm born this. I always say, in God we trust. All of us bring data.
0: Yeah.
1: I'm a science engineer guy. That's what I want to know. I don't read novels. I can't read books. My wife used to give me when I traveled overseas all the time. Oh, it's something to do on a 12-hour flight. I want to read a technical manual that tells me the answer right away. I don't want to read 600 pages of some novel to tell me who did it. I don't have the time for that. So. What do you think the biggest challenge of a water policy should be? Of what subject would you attack that needs to be dramatically fixed immediately or researched more that you'd like to see?
0: I would give more credibility to the folks on the ground. So one of the things that I've found is that there's all this trust put in the federal and state groups and not as much trust put into the water industry experts that are doing this day in and day out, and I would give more trust to them. The other thing is I would develop funding that matches the ask, because right now the need is so far beyond the ability to get a grant for something or to spread this expense across multiple people, which is how you make something affordable, is you spread the expense across, you know, hundreds of millions of people. Those two things right now do not match. You can only get grants for like $1 million, and that, like, I would sneeze, you know, a project and it would be a $1 million project. So the idea that these funding brackets were set 10, 15, 20 years ago, it just needs to, that all needs to be addressed quickly and like today. Those are the things that would change.
1: Do you think the government should partner more with academia and the private industry for partnerships to help do stuff?
0: I actually think they should partner more with their own government agencies. There are 2,500 water districts in California. Water districts, right? That's not cities. That's not anything else. They should be partnering more with other nonprofit government agencies, which I don't think they do very much. And they could lean into that a lot more, but they just sort of like for example, at United Water, we have at least 10 different scientists that work directly for us. Mm-hmm. Biologists, hydrologists, hydrogeologists. They should be working with those individuals who don't have, there's no profit involved. There's no research thing, paper that I'm going to get credit for. We're just here to serve the people that we've been asked to serve. And they should be partnering more with those individuals than with individuals with a separate agenda, which I feel like a lot of obviously private's going to have its own agenda. But even some academia has its own agenda because they're trying to push a specific thing. Right. So to me, where I see the partnerships and collaboration is more amongst each other than it is to involve a bunch of outside individuals. Not that I think that they don't have value and that we should ignore them. And obviously we'd love to partner with them when it makes sense. But if you're asking me specifically who I should think they should partner with more, I would recommend your actual local government agencies. Because they got a lot of data that you might
1: want to
0: have access to.
1: Yeah. You know, it's interesting, since I got into water industry business, how many organizations have been, nonprofits and things that there are, that you've got Aqua, I mean, go down the list, there's tons of them. And everybody that I know belongs to every one of those. You know, they get things done. I guess we're still going to have the issue of people believing one thing and people with different opinions polluting something different. Instead of having more of, hey, we gotta achieve. How do we do it? And it really shouldn't matter whose idea it came up with. Everybody working together to solve one issue. It's terrible to think of like World War One and World War Two and some of the things. When that happened, a lot of people in America who didn't like each other's political party joined together. That's what they're trying to do on this 250th anniversary of the United States. Make it that we're all in it together. Every one of us makes a difference, and we should all partner together to make it a good country. And the same with any challenge and things that they're working on and projects. Because I think that needs to happen more instead of who wants to sit there and beat their chest out. It was me who discovered it, this and that. It's beyond that. You're saving mankind. You're saving life by coming up and doing something smart that will help water and solve the issues.
0: And yet we're human.
1: Yeah.
0: Praise that.
1: The good and the bad of being a human being. But they're just releasing the alien tapes. So we're finding out more and more about that. See, maybe those people can help us. Apparently, we have some people packed away in an underground bunker somewhere. We should open that up so we can talk to them. Maybe they have a way to figure it out. I don't know. Anyway, I'm just curious about that. But it's time to turn it over to NBC News. I appreciate that. And thank you for the updates on your career and what you do, because now I don't have to answer all these emails all the time. And like I said, it's not the embarrassing questions. I just don't want to give away your personal information. That's not what I do here. But if you send me $10, I can know.
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3: Stanley Cup playoffs, the Hurricanes with a 3-goal first period shut out the Canadiens 4-0. Now a win away from reaching the Stanley Cup final. NFL, 25 teams were on the field for OTAs yesterday, including the Vikings, as quarterback J.J. McCarthy spoke for the first time on the signing. A former Cardinals QB, Kyler Murray, was asked about the relationship and if it's awkward.
4: No, it's just like two guys in a classroom. He sits on one side, I sit on the other side, and it's the coach's responsibility to teach us and coach us. Awkwardness, it's just like the same feeling, when you're in high school and there's another person on the other side of the room. That's just kind of how it is, so I wouldn't say there's any awkwardness.
3: McCarthy also said it will be a true competition. In baseball, Phillies lefty Christopher Sanchez pitched 7 shutout innings to extend his scoreless streak to 44 2/3 to set a new franchise record in a 3-0 win over the Padres. That's sports. I'm Ronza Moss.
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